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8: Hello, everyone. I'm Carl Amari, and this is Hollywood 360, the radio show that presents all things entertainment, including trivia contests and games, movie reviews, celebrity interviews, showbiz news, and classic radio shows. My co-host is the captivating Lisa Wolf. In this hour, Jack Moyle stars as restaurateur and amateur detective Rocky Jordan from 1949. But first, it's Stump the Host. To Stump the Host, Lisa will present Name the Sitcom, and I'll try to guess while you play along at home, right, Lisa?
9: That's right. So what we're going to do is, kind of like the last few weeks, I'm going to give you clues, and each clue will be successively more detailed, and we'll see if you can guess the sitcom. I think that you will in all of these. These are super popular sitcoms from the 60s through the 80s.
8: Okay.
9: And you're familiar with all of them. 60s
8: through the 80s. All right.
9: Right.
8: I lived through the 60s
9: I know
8: and the
9: you
8: 80s,
9: did.
8: So.
9: Yes, indeed.
8: All right.
9: Here we go. I premiered in 1960.
8: Okay.
9: I was set in a small southern town where everyone knew everyone else's business.
8: Huh. Sounds like the Andy Griffith Show.
9: That is correct.
8: Wow.
6: Yeah,
9: what?
6: Baby.
9: That is right.
8: Got it in two.
9: I have two more clues.
8: Man.
9: Wow, that was really impressive. All right. I began with what was supposed to be a short sightseeing trip.
8: Oh, okay. That's Gilligan's Island.
6: Yeah, baby.
8: Got it
9: all
8: on
9: right.
8: One.
9: Let's see if we can get them all on one or two.
8: Wow.
9: I premiered in the early 1960s and became one of television's most acclaimed comedies.
8: Uh-huh.
9: That won't give you the
8: 60s,
9: answer.
8: Okay.
9: But I think here's the next clue.
8: Uh-huh.
9: My main character had a creative job in the entertainment business.
8: Oh, this is the Dick Van Dyke
9: That's
8: show.
9: Right.
6: Yeah, baby.
9: That's good.
8: I got it on two, Mike.
9: See, I won't even continue. I mixed comedy with serious drama.
8: Comedy with serious drama.
9: I was inspired by a hit movie.
8: Inspired by a hit movie.
9: The next
8: one's
9: going to
8: be. Oh, it's got to be MASH.
9: Yes.
8: Huh?
6: Yeah, baby.
9: No, you're good at this.
8: Huh?
9: I spent 11 seasons in the same gathering place.
8: Huh.
9: I'm not going to say anymore.
8: I wonder if that's the Mary Tyler Moore show.
9: No, well, listen again.
8: Okay.
9: I spent 11 seasons in the same gathering place. You know
8: Well,
9: this.
8: That has to be Alice. Maybe it's like, you know, with Mel's Diner or something like
9: I'm going to just give you the second clue because
8: right,
9: then you'll know
8: a
9: it.
8: Second.
9: Many of my funniest moments happened over conversations rather than action.
8: Where he was a psychiatrist, that
9: no,
8: one?
9: No, no.
8: Many of the what?
9: Many of the funniest moments happened over conversations.
8: Oh, that has to be Friends.
9: No, I'll give you the next one and then you'll know for sure.
8: Okay.
9: Sam Malone owned the business.
8: Oh, it's Cheers.
9: It's Cheers.
6: Yeah, baby.
9: Because it was like the gathering place.
8: Yeah.
9: I thought you'd know, but
8: That's
9: I get
8: true.
9: It.
8: Yeah.
9: I get it. I spun off from another popular sitcom.
8: Mm-hmm.
9: I celebrated life in the 1950s. Oh, see, we're going back to the
8: 50s. Oh, is this Happy Days?
9: Yes.
6: Yeah, baby.
9: I centered on six young adults navigating work, romance, and everyday life.
8: That has to be Friends.
9: That is.
8: All right.
9: You're good at this. I was a popular TV program for the 1960s.
8: Mm-hmm.
9: Here we go. Mm-hmm. My story began after an unexpected stroke of good fortune.
8: Oh, gosh, that's Beverly Hillbillies.
9: Yes.
8: Right?
9: Yeah, isn't that fun?
8: Man.
9: I love these. I debuted in 1978 and became one of TV's most celebrated workplace comedies.
8: Okay, 78. All right.
9: My characters dreamed of bigger careers, but kept reporting to the same job every day.
8: Huh, really?
9: You'll know it from the next one.
8: Okay.
9: Most of the action began and ended in a New York City garage.
8: Oh, that's Taxi.
9: That's Taxi.
8: Yeah. Okay.
9: City life was traded for country life in the fictional town of Hooterville.
8: Petticoat Junction.
9: No, not
8: Petticoat Junction.
9: No, City Life.
8: I know. It's got Arnold. Zsa Zsa Gabor.
9: Zsa Gabor.
8: That was Green
9: Oliver
8: Acres.
9: And
8: Green
9: Lisa.
8: Acres.
9: Yes. Oliver and Lisa Douglas.
8: Baby.
9: Yes. I premiered in the early 1970s and centered on a professional who spent his days listening to other people's problems.
8: Okay. That's the, that's with.
9: Yep. That's him. And that's
8: I
9: the name.
8: I said it earlier.
9: You did.
8: No,
9: but you didn't say his name.
8: Psychiatrist.
9: Yes. Same guy. I loved the show.
8: Psychiatrist. What was it again?
9: His wife was named Emily.
8: Yeah, I mean.
9: His name is Bob.
8: Bob Newhart Show.
9: Bob Newhart Show. Here's the last one.
8: Do I get that or not?
9: No.
8: Yeah, you didn't say it.
9: I said Bob.
8: Yeah, but that's okay.
9: 50-50. I'll give you half. You get a half.
8: Okay.
9: I followed a successful radio psychiatrist who returned to his hometown after a divorce. I don't know if you know this one now that I'm looking at it.
8: So it was that.
9: I don't know if you know him. I know you know him. I don't know if you know this show enough to know now that I'm thinking about it. He shared an apartment with his father.
8: Yes, I know exactly what this is. Yeah, I know exactly what this
9: his
8: is.
9: His brother was Niles.
8: He was a psychiatrist on the air.
9: That's correct.
8: On radio.
9: That's exactly right. It's a very popular show.
8: Yeah.
9: Very good actor.
8: I can't remember the show.
9: Frasier. Yes.
8: Yeah. Okay.
9: All right.
8: Okay, I didn't get that
9: you
8: one.
9: You got 9.5, right?
8: I got 9.5 out of 10.
9: 12. I did 12.
8: No, I only missed one.
9: Oh, then you did 10.5.
8: I only missed one.
9: 10.5.
8: All right. Okay, those were good.
9: Yeah, it was fun.
8: I'm sure our listeners got most of those.
9: I'm sure.
8: All right, when we come back, we're going to tune into Rocky Jordan. Stick around.
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8: 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All right, one of the shows that we sometimes put in the Classic Radio Club is Rocky Jordan, a good drama series that aired on CBS from 1948 until 1951. Rocky Jordan was an American restaurateur and amateur detective who was the proprietor of the Cafe Tambourine located in Cairo, the gateway to the ancient East, where adventure and intrigue unfold against the backdrop of antiquity. Each week, Jordan became involved in a mystery or adventure that he felt compelled to solve. And Jack Moyles played Rocky Jordan, but for a while, so did George Raft, and there was all kinds of supporting players. This particular episode is from April 3rd, 1949. It's called Portrait of Rocky, and it stars Jack Moyles. Let's go back to 1949. Here's part one of Rocky Jordan.
11: Time now for Rocky Jordan.

Not far from the Mosque Sultan Hassan in Cairo stands the Cafe Tambourine, run by Rocky Jordan. The Cafe Tambourine, crowded with forgotten men, alive with the babble of many languages. For this is Cairo, where modern adventure and intrigue unfold against a backdrop of antiquity. Tonight's story, Portrait of Rocky.

0: It was the stifling sort of night when you expect people to stay at home and out of trouble. Later on, it got a lot hotter. I wasn't exactly done in oil, but I was plenty burned up. The night air out of the desert was thick and depressing, and the windmill fan and the tambourine made it even worse. At 11 o'clock, I sent the help home, figuring to close up early. The only trouble was a couple of customers. One was over in a corner nursing some cognac, a big shaggy specimen, dark eyes, gray showing in his beard. Might have been American once. The other one was easier. He hung onto the bar and let you know about himself.
1: Yeah, tell you, right amount I've signed it to his nose.
0: Oh, I get the idea. You and Montgomery, like that, huh?
1: Yeah, just let me tell you a week before Tobruk what I'm saying. I'm standing in the tanks.
0: How about finishing it off, huh? Closing time.
1: Oh, wait a minute, Governor. I haven't told you. Hey, now, catch an eye full of that bloke, would you?
0: Oh, the beard over there?
1: Staring at me, he is. Where does he get off staring at me like that?
0: Oh, take it easy. It's me he's looking at.
1: You, me, what's the difference?
0: He does it every night.
1: Where does he get off?
0: Hey, put down that bottle.
1: A man's got a right to his privacy, ain't it? Do me.
0: I said take it easy.
1: I'll teach him. I'll move both his eyes for
0: him. All right, Orsi, you asked for it.
1: Let go, me.
0: Out you go. Come on.
1: I'd wipe the floor with you, too.
0: Good night, Orsi. Pleasant dreams. Don't bother to come back until your tank's empty.
1: Don't worry, Governor. I ain't bad for the last couple of drinks, remember? Waltzing Matilda, waltzing Matilda.
0: What's so funny?
2: All of it. Anger, drink, man.
0: Yeah, well, you're next, you know. I'm closing, do you mind?
2: Ambition is funny, too. Hatred? Well, sort of. And love? That's the most humorous of all.
0: Look, philosopher.
2: Sit down, Jordan. Have a nightcap with me.
0: Thanks, I'm having a cold shower alone.
2: Just a friendly little cognac. You know, friendship isn't so funny.
0: Look, pal, what's it all about?
2: Who is he?
0: The Australian?
2: Yes.
0: You heard him, a buddy of Montgomery's.
2: Tell me, Jordan.
0: I told you, I don't know.
2: No, you don't, do you?
0: Now, let me lock up, huh?
2: Jordan, would you like to make £10? That's all I have.
0: How?
2: Find out about him.
0: Uh-uh.
2: Please, Jordan, I need your help. I must find out.
0: Will you tell me why?
2: I wish I could tell you, Mr. Jordan. It's just a feeling. That man, I don't know.
0: Then skip it. Doesn't make sense anyway. The guy's been in here once and you've been in three or four times. Only every night you stare at me.
2: Oh, that. You have a face, that's all.
0: Well, don't most people?
2: Most people only have license plates. Here, I'll show you. So, you know, there's something in your eyes that belongs to you. One ear's a little larger.
0: Well, that's it. You're an artist, huh? You draw pictures of everybody you meet?
2: A mouth that's for chewing instead of advertising. Yes, I'm an artist. Jeffrey James. Jeffrey, not Jesse. But you've never heard of me, have you?
0: Well, don't let it worry you. Renoir, Michelangelo, and Rembrandt, that's all I know.
2: Here, keep it. A souvenir.
0: Ah, it's not bad.
2: You sure you won't reconsider about checking on the Australian?
0: I don't like trouble unless I know what it is.
2: Yeah. You're smarter than I thought you were, Jordan.
0: Thanks for the picture, Mr. James.
2: Yes. Good night.
0: Well, he hunched his shoulders and shuffled out the door. I watched him until his dirty white suit rounded the mosque at the corner of Ben Gaza. The street was empty, except for the night. Then I heard a motor start across the alley. Against the low yellow moon, I could see it moving. It was one of those army surplus jeeps that are all over the world. It kept its lights off, and it slowly rounded the same corner, tailing Jeffrey James. Exactly 1 minute later, before I'd barely started to get the place cleaned up for the night, I heard something else.
3: The swag man seized him with glee, and he sang as he talked to the...
0: Hey, Australia.
3: Where? Still open for business, eh, Governor?
0: Come in here, will you? I want to talk.
3: Ain't that a coincidence now? There was something I forgot to say myself.
0: Huh? Well, it figured I made my mistake when I thought he was drunk. He wasn't. Neither were his brass knuckles. I came floating back to life maybe half an hour later. I was alone on the floor. The door was open, and all the bugs in Egypt were holding a filibuster around the bar light. Everything else seemed to be okay. Nothing was missing. Cash register was still full. I still had my wallet. Yeah, nothing was missing except one thing. That pencil sketch the artist had drawn. The pencil sketch of me. I'd been rolled before for a wallet or a wristwatch, but never so someone could steal a pencil sketch of me by some down-and-out artist. But I never did like getting rolled, no matter what the reason. Well, I finally got my cold shower and tried for some sleep. I was awakened way too early by someone banging on the front door of the tambourine. It was Captain Sam Sabaya, Cairo Police.
4: Good morning, Jordan.
0: Sam, I'm not entertaining. What's the idea?
4: A small matter.
2: Well, let's save it till later.
4: One moment. A beggar saw a man in your cafe last night.
2: That unusual?
4: An Australian talking to you at the bar.
0: Sure, name's Bertie. Short, shifty eyes, seersucker suit. Why?
4: Your memory's rather sharp, Jordan.
0: Ought to be. Got a little noisy. I threw him out. A few minutes later, he came back with some brass knuckles. I took the count.
4: And you did not notify the police?
0: You want me to call you every time somebody gets rough in my cafe?
4: Jordan, this is more serious than you think. The man you call Bertie was just found back of the tambourine. He's dead.
0: What'd you find on him, Sam?
4: Very little. Why? Did he take something from you last night?
0: No money. Only a picture.
4: What kind of a picture?
0: A pencil sketch of me.
4: Of you, Jordan? Are you suggesting that a picture of you is motivation for murder?
0: All I'm saying is he knocked me out, took it from me, and it's gone now.
4: Well, perhaps when this Bertie sobered up and got another look at your picture...
0: Okay, have your laugh, Sam. But think about it.
4: I have much more important things to occupy my mind. Come on, Jordan.
0: We had a look at Bertie. That didn't help my morning any. And Sam kept asking the same questions, but always kept leading back to the missing pencil sketch of me. So when Sam left, I decided to dig a little. The artist, Jeffrey James, figured to be information please, so I tried to run him down. A couple of art stores knew nothing about him, so I put in a phone call to somebody named Tuga Bey, Egyptian art critic on one of the newspapers.
5: Yes, this is Tuga Bey.
0: I'm trying to locate a guy named Jeffrey James. He's a...
5: Jeffrey James. I'm afraid I do not know.
0: He's an artist.
5: Oh, that James. An artist, you say? Bah, bad. No style.
0: Look, I'll read about it in your column. All I want to know is where he lives.
5: Well, he used to have a studio at number 16, Street of Many Moses, but I don't know.
0: Thanks. I didn't have any trouble finding it. It was down a dusty, narrow street full of flies and herb smells and peddlers. And up some outside steps to the top floor of number 16, Street of Many Moses, a peddler was doing a sales job and a very sleek young lady standing in the doorway.
6: Madame, wait! Do not shut the door. I have the samples, many samples.
7: Please, no, no, go.
6: Brushes, postcards, neckties, snake balls.
7: Take your foot out of the door.
6: Sample for every human need. Oh, Effendi, for you too, a man, I sell something.
0: No, I'm not buying.
6: Brushes I got. Oh, careful, mother. My foot is still there.
0: You heard the lady, brush.
6: Effendi.
0: Go on, Imshi, beat it.
6: Oh, but Effendi, if you would but look.
8: Thank you for being tuned in. 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
0: I'd like to see him.
7: But your name means nothing to me. Mr. James is not here.
0: Where is he?
7: And the studio, it's so dirty, it's so poor.
0: That's all right. He told me he wasn't selling like Renoir.
7: He said what?
0: Oh, never mind.
7: Oh, wait. You know, wait, I must cover the paintings.
0: What's the matter with him?
7: Only that they're of me.
0: You're his model?
7: Yes.
0: Oh.
7: This morning, I came to work on time, but how do I know I can trust you?
0: Well, you don't, but he says I got a nice face.
7: Yes, I can see that for myself.
0: Come on, tell me. What is it?
7: This morning, I found a note. I have it here.
0: Jeannie, I'll not need you this morning. I may never need you again. Stay here. You'll hear from me once more. Well?
7: His bed wasn't slept in.
0: What do you know about him?
7: I've been modeling for Mr. James for almost a year, but I know so little about him. He's such a strange man, so alone, so tragic.
0: Yeah, he thinks he's a failure. But he's got some friends, some enemies, something.
7: No, there's just me. I'm like a daughter to him.
0: A guy in a Jeep and an Australian. You ever seen them?
7: Why, no, I don't think so.
0: Okay, then I'll call the police.
7: The police, no.
0: Why not?
7: Well, if something's wrong, don't you understand? It would only be worse for him.
0: I see, all right. I see nothing.
7: Please, for my sake, have faith in him. I just need you to help, Rocky.
0: Well, what's your suggestion?
7: Wait with me, please. It's only hot outside. You could draw the blinds to the window, and it's cool here. I'm not so bad to wait with, am I?
0: Some other time, sister. I'll see you later. Hey, your toothbrush.
6: Oh, Effendi, get away, Effendi, get away.
0: Keyhole boy, huh?
6: Yes, look at what you are looking at. The rod, artillery, pistolover.
0: Listen, brush boy.
6: Brushes? Oh, a disguise, Effendi. Now we are vanishing before she sees us.
0: Okay, quit shoving.
6: Hurry, please. This way. This way, Effendi. This way for a little ride with me.
0: Oh, so that's it. You drive a Jeep.
6: All the modern appliances, Effendi. In, please. In.
0: Where are we going?
6: You do not ask questions. This is a caper.
0: You know all the words, don't you?
6: On the shortwave radio, I am listening to Sam Spade. I know my stuff. So beware.
0: Now I heard everything.
6: Permit me to present myself. Ali Ben Seamus.
0: Seamus?
6: Egypt must have her national character. Seamus, I am calling myself the private eye of the desert.
0: All right, what's it all about? Why you been following me?
6: Well, if you please, tail and plant.
0: Last night you were following the artist, James. Why?
6: Oh, but I lost him. That is why I follow you.
0: So you don't know where he is?
6: No, Effendi. Some lessons I have not learned so well yet.
0: You're not good at a lot of things.
6: Oh, all I am trying to do is to raise business. I find a caper, I get myself a commission.
0: Doing what?
6: Well, that is the only thing I do not know.
0: Look, Buster, spit out the sand. Who hired you? Where are you taking me?
6: Your name is Jordan Effendi, and I think maybe you will hire me.
0: I already got a dishwasher.
6: No jokes, please. We are going into the Royal Galleries, room 12, left wall. You will hire me. Now, out, please.
0: Sure. Well, somebody else is here, too. Look behind you.
6: Look behind you. Even Sam Spade is not falling for that one.
0: Have it your own way, but I happen to recognize Captain Sabaya of the Cairo police.
6: Goodbye, Effendi.
0: Hey!
4: Well, Jordan, who is your hasty friend?
0: Oh, he's a nut, Sam. If you want to crack him, you better get going.
4: I have done enough chasing for a hot day. The one I want is you.
0: Me? Why?
4: A few more routine questions.
0: Okay, just stay with me. Come on.
4: Jordan, where are you going?
0: Into the Royal Galleries to get you some answers.
10: And that's the first portion of Rocky Jordan from April 3rd, 1949. Portrait of Rocky, starring Jack Moyles. And Larry Thor doing the announcing on that good episode. We'll get back to it and more of Hollywood 360 after this.
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10: Yes, I do.
24: They start at $29.98, a little bit more for king size.
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24: I think they're just, they feel soft.
10: Yeah,
24: and
10: they're nice.
24: To me, it's all about the softness.
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24: 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And towels do get hard after a while.
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10: 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That way you can be listening to these radio programs while you're laying on a MyPillow. Yeah, all right. Win-win, Lisa. All right, we're listening to Rocky Jordan. This is called The Portrait of Rocky, starring Jack Moyles from April 3rd, 1949. Here's the conclusion.
0: I grabbed Sam's arm and pulled him into the Royal Galleries. It was all crazy, but I had to take a look at what had been in the Seamus's mind. He'd said, room 12, left wall. I found it all right. It wasn't the same sketch Jeffrey James had drawn last night. This one was fancier, but it had the same lines, the same style. Underneath, a little bronze plate said, Portrait of a Gentleman, original sketch by Renoir, worth £5,000. Only I knew better. Why? Because it was a picture of me, Rocky Jordan.

You are listening to Portrait of Rocky, tonight's adventure with Rocky Jordan. Today we salute San Francisco's CBS station on the occasion of the change of the call letters from KQW to KCBS. 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Return you to Cairo and tonight's adventure with Rocky Jordan, Portrait of Rocky.

0: Well, there I was, framed very nicely in the art gallery. A pencil sketch of me valued at a few thousand pounds, done by Renoir. Well, somebody had themselves a deal, selling phony pictures by old art masters and collecting a fancy buck for them. But who? The artist who drew them? The Australian who stole the sketch from me and ended up dead? The model or Ali Ben Sheamus? There are a lot of people in the play, but as we stood there in front of the picture in the gallery, Sam Sabaya kept looking at me, because he was interested in finding a murderer.
1: Yes, Jordan, it might be you. There is a certain resemblance.
0: I tell you, it is me. If you could see that fast sketch James did of me last night.
1: But art is not one of my specialties, Jordan. Murder is. Now, who killed the Australian?
0: Oh, how should I know?
1: How should anyone else know? I will search for the others you speak of, but I would not want to lose you, Jordan.
0: Look, Sam, look here at the nose. The ears, one's bigger, see?
1: What are you trying to prove, Jordan? That this artist you wanted to help is some kind of a forger, a crook?
0: That's the hard part.
1: Well, anyway, Jordan, it is not likely the Royal Gallery would accept a fraud, is it? This Renoir is on loan from Mrs. Baldwin Wentworth. She's very important, very skillful, very rich.
0: Okay, I'll see her myself.
1: Why, Jordan? I am the police.
0: Don't you understand? It's my face. She can look at my face.
1: Yes, your face. The police can hardly protect her from that.
0: Mrs. Baldwin Wentworth lived in a private pyramid with a view of the Nile. She was maybe 10 years older than she tried to look. When I got there, she was pouring tea for a slob in a fez. It was Tuga Bey, the art critic I talked to on the phone that morning.
2: Yes, we talked on the telephone, didn't we? You were looking for that fellow James. Dreadful sense of color.
3: James? James? Never heard of him. Who is he? Sugar and milk, Mr. Jordan?
0: Thanks. I'd like a slice of lemon.
2: May I ask why it was you wished to find him?
3: Really, I don't particularly care who he is. You needn't bother telling me. Oh, it's frightfully hot.
0: I wanted him to paint me a mural, Mr. Bey, that's all.
3: Oh, yes, of course, that's it. A restaurateur, you say you are?
0: Yeah, I own a place.
3: Oh, people eat so much, don't they? But it would be nice, wouldn't it? One of those lovely panoramic things over your bar, I suppose. With simply acres of female flesh. Bad for the digestion, though, I should think.
0: Mrs. Wentworth, about your Renoir. You were saying you bought it here in Cairo just a day or two ago.
3: Did I? Oh, but of course I must have.
0: How much did you pay for it?
3: Oh, blast, how should I know? Was it £5?
2: That's what I printed in my article.
3: There you are, young man. Newspapers never lie.
0: Isn't it just possible that your Renoir isn't real? That you threw away over $20,000 on a phony?
3: That's a ridiculous notion. I'm an expert, Mr. Jordan. And Tugger here. He's frightfully keen.
2: The picture is perfectly genuine. The find of the season.
0: Mrs. Wentworth, take a look at me.
3: Oh?
0: You've studied the drawing. It could be my photograph.
3: What?
0: It's me. Look at me. Don't you see it in my face?
3: Really, young man. All I can see in your face is my desire to be 25 years younger. There now. That's the nicest thing I've said all day.
0: Thank you, Mrs. Wentworth. I wish you were. Goodbye.
2: Oh, Jordan. Jordan, wait a moment.
0: Yes, Mr. Bay?
2: About that picture.
0: What about it? You said it was genuine.
2: And I am certain it is. I have staked my reputation as a critic on the authenticity of that Renoir.
0: Then we haven't anything to talk about.
2: No, wait, Jordan. You interest me. Tell me, does Jeffrey James have any connection with this impossible theory of yours?
0: Nothing much, except that he drew my picture and sold it to Mrs. Wentworth for £5,000.
2: But it's preposterous.
0: Is it? Why don't you ask Jeffrey James?
2: I most certainly shall. And immediately, Jordan.
0: Tuga Bey moved out fast. The next, I went looking for the agent who'd sold the Renoir. Only he'd taken off the day before to visit the Louvre in Paris. I got around, talked to a lot of people, but they all thought I was nuts. And an hour later, I began to think so myself. I headed back for the tambourine about sunset. I was just crossing the street in front of my place when a little jeep whirled around the corner and I jumped for the curb.
4: Oh, Effendi Jordan, I find you.
0: Ollie, the Sheamus. Where you been?
4: Well, that I have come to tell you. I am convinced the life of a private eye is a bomb racket.
0: All right, come off this spade routine, Ollie. I'm not buying.
4: Oh, but this you should know, Effendi. There is a murdered man I discovered him a short time ago lying in an alley back of the street of Many Moses.
5: You discovered who?
4: The art critic, Tugabe.
5: Tugabe is dead?
4: Yes, Effendi. He had been shot only a short time.
5: Come on, let's go.
4: Where, Effendi?
5: Back to Tugabe. Now, start it up, Ali.
4: As you wish, Effendi.
5: And now, suppose you start at the beginning and tell me everything you know.
4: But there is nothing you do not know yourself.
5: You're avoiding the police too much, Ali. Why?
4: Oh, please. You are touching a sore point, Mr. Jordan.
5: All right, let's have it.
4: Even in Cairo, the eye must be legit.
5: No license?
4: Natural intelligence, they admit I have. But I am handicapped.
5: How so?
4: Mirror vision.
5: Say that again.
4: Oh, please, it is not good for my ego. The world I see backwards. Only a few people are so afflicted with mirror vision, and I am one.
5: Yeah. Something's beginning to add up.
4: What did you say, Effendi?
5: You're the only one who looked at the Renoir and said it was me.
4: That is true.
5: Nobody else could see the resemblance because that drawing is wrong side, too. Like I see myself when I shave every day, like the guy who drew it.
4: Like he what, Effendi?
5: Jeffrey James sat in my tambourine night after night, staring at me in a bar mirror.
4: That is it. He studies you. He is making a sketch. He sells it as a master for big money.
5: He made another for me in the tambourine, freehand.
4: Oh, yes. Evidence against him. A mistake. So when it falls into the hands of the Australian, James must kill him.
5: I don't need a diagram. I put Tugabe on the artist's trail today. So James had to kill him, too.
4: Ah, so, Effendi Jordan, we have got our man.
5: Ali Ben Sheamus parked his jeep a couple of blocks from where he discovered the body of Tugabe. A crowd of natives was milling around the spot, so we knew the police were there, too. I didn't want to talk to them just yet. Not till I paid Jeffrey James a visit. So I headed on foot for his studio. And the eye of the desert flapped along behind like a boy scout on his first snipe hunt. It was dark by now, and the street of Many Moses didn't look quite so shabby. We groped up the rickety steps, and Jeannie answered my knock.
6: Mr. Jordan, what do you want?
5: A word with your artist friend, Jeffrey James.
6: But I told you he's gone. I still haven't heard from him. I'm so worried.
5: Why?
6: Well, so many strange things are happening.
5: Yeah, like the murder of Tugabe.
6: Mr. Jordan, no. No, what are you doing?
5: Getting a look at these pictures you covered up this morning.
6: Please,
5: Here, have a look, Ali. They're not all pictures of Jeannie. Renoirs, Monets, Gauguins, all phonies by Jeffrey James. Right, Jeannie?
6: Why, yes, but what does it matter?
4: It adds up, Effendi. Now we know this girl is covering up for the artist.
5: You're right, Ali.
6: I don't understand. What is this all about?
5: It's simple, Jeannie. Your boss has been playing people like Mrs. Wentworth for suckers, selling his own stuff as originals of masters, then killing when anybody got in his way.
6: Oh, no, this can't be. Jeffrey's like a father. He couldn't harm anyone.
5: Yeah. Where is he, Jeannie?
6: I don't know. No, please go.
7: Let them stay, Jeannie.
6: Jeffrey.
4: It is the artist. Watch him, Mr. Jordan.
7: Calm yourself, my boy. It's as Jeannie says, I would harm no one.
5: Yeah, we've got a different idea, James.
7: Yes, I know. I heard everything. You've made a great mistake, Mr. Jordan.
5: Oh, yeah? Like spotting these masterpieces as phonies you drew yourself? Is that a mistake?
7: Not at all. For many years, I've known that I wasn't a creator. So what better could I do than imitate the work of great artists?
5: Sure, then sell them as originals.
7: Mr. Jordan, do you think I would represent my feeble efforts as the work of masters?
5: There's a picture hanging in the Royal Gallery, says you would.
7: One moment. Let me show you something.
4: What is this, Effendi?
5: Just watch him, Ali.
7: We'll move this Renoir over under the light. Now, with my matte knife, I will scrape off the name of Renoir. Now, step over here, Mr. Jordan. Read what is underneath.
5: Imitation of Renoir by Jeffrey James, 1947.
7: Now you realize I couldn't possibly have represented the sketch as anything but my own.
5: Ah, you're clear, Jeffrey. Sorry I didn't get it right the first time.
7: So, Mr. Jordan, why don't we forget this whole affair?
5: That's not so easy. Somebody sold that picture hanging in the Royal Galleries as a genuine article, and two people were killed because of it. The police want to know why.
7: Are the police necessary?
5: Yeah.

0: She and Tuga Bay hatch up this idea of selling your imitations as originals. When you start getting wise, they put the Australian on your trail. You learn too much. He was killed.
1: Not by Genie.
0: What difference does it make? Then Ollie here scratched around too much. Things begin falling apart. So Genie decided to get rid of Tuga Bay and keep all the money for herself. Oh, it's all so easy. You take the blame, Jeffrey. You're the sucker.
2: Please let her go, Mr. Jordan. She and I will go away together.
3: No, Jeffrey. Only I will go away.
4: Effendi, she has a gun.
3: Yes, and there are enough bullets to kill all of you.
2: Please, Genie, my darling.
3: Shut up. I'll do it quickly. Why do you cringe, Jeffrey?
4: Effendi, Jordan, what do we do now?
0: You're a detective, Ollie. You tell me.
4: Oh, yes. Sam Spade, he would think quickly. He would move in.
0: Ollie, no.
3: So you're the first.
0: She swung around, but he kept coming, and she fired on him point blank. That was my chance. Before she could swing back, I had her by the wrist, and the gun dropped. Jeannie scratched me up a little, but she knew she was through. And all this time, Jeffrey James stood as though in a stupor. Well, as usual, Sam Sabaya was moving around a couple of steps behind me, and the gunshot brought him quick.
5: Jordan!
0: All right, here's your killer, Sam. She just tried it again.
5: Yeah. Greco, Amul, take everyone into custody at once.
6: At once,
0: if lay off the artist. He's okay.
5: I will get a full statement at headquarters from everyone. Jordan, who is this?
0: Ollie Ben-Shamus. She only creased him. He's coming out of it.
5: Bench, is this the pest who is always hounding me for a detective's license?
0: Yeah, and I think he won his color, Sam. Oh, wait.
4: Effendi, I did not do so well. I fear capers are not for me.
0: Well, think again, Ollie. I got an idea you'll get your license now.
4: Can it be, Effendi, that I will be a real private eye?
0: How about it, Sam?
5: Well, Jordan, if what you... perhaps.
4: Oh, so? Now, when the telephone rings, I will say, Ali Ben Shamus, license number 34687. Oh, but now I am tired.
0: Sure. Do you know what your friend Sam Spade would say in a case like this?
4: What, Effendi?
0: Good night, sweetheart.

0: It's CBS again at the same time next week for another story of adventure and intrigue when we take you back to Cairo and the Cafe Tambourine run by Rocky Jordan. Jack Moyles plays the title role, with tonight's story by Jackson Gillis and edited by Gomer Kuhl and Larry Roman. Rocky Jordan is produced and directed by Cliff Howell, with original music by Richard Arundt. Larry Thor speaking. 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
1: That's Rocky Jordan from April 3rd, 1949, with Portrait of Rocky, starring Jack Moyles. That was a CBS broadcast. Hope you enjoyed that. Time for this month in music history.
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0: Barracuda.
1: Almost.
2: Barracuda.
1: There you go. This is Barracuda by Heart. And yeah. The song was inspired by a reporter's false rumor about sisters Ann Wilson and Nancy Wilson. Mm. And I guess there was all this anger, and it fueled this powerful rock song.
0: Wow.
1: Yeah.
0: Heart.
1: Heart.
0: Barracuda.
1: That's something you do not have.
0: I'm the Tin Man.
1: Well, maybe that's what you should think about, you know, when you're saying things kind of just get gray after a while. Maybe you need to build up your heart.
0: Yeah, the girl's always all happy and...
1: Maybe it's a reflection of you.
0: Happy,
1: and what
0: happy,
1: you're willing
0: happy,
1: to
0: and then like by week three.
1: Week three, that's it?
0: By like week three, think, week four.
1: You know, I think it lasts a little longer.
0: Week eight?
1: 2 months.
0: How about week eight?
1: I give it 2 months, and then things start to dwindle.
0: Yeah.
1: Yeah.
0: The shine comes off the chrome a little bit, right?
1: Yeah, I think so.
0: Yeah. Hmm.

0: know, easy come, easy go.
1: Yeah.
0: There's more.
1: No big deal.
0: There's others.
1: I've got this radio show.
0: I hear you. I hear you.
1: Keeps me busy. You know what I'm saying?
0: I do.
1: All right, more of Hollywood 360 after this.
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1: In our next hour, Ronald and Benita Coleman star in a comedy drama on the halls of Ivy, going back to 1950. But first, we'll play Name That Tune. Lisa will present clips from songs with women's names in them.
0: All right. Mm. Not bad.
1: And I must name that tune while you play along at home, right?
0: That's right.
1: All right. See you soon.

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1: The humble power broker. I'm Gordon Deal with Nicole Murray. Thanks for spending part of your weekend with us. Here's what's coming up this hour.
2: Late South Carolina Senator Lindsey Graham was a major player on Capitol Hill, but you never know it in his hometown.
1: On the health front, what to know about the outbreak of cyclosporiasis.
2: How a star player from the World Cup created an outrageous demand for taxidermied raccoons.
1: And the country club in Rhode Island facing heat for building a rock wall to protect its golf course from slipping into the ocean.
3: We're talking like 600 feet long and 20 feet tall. It's quite large. And the only reason that people found out about it is that there was a kayaker going along the Narragansett Bay, and this kayaker saw this kind of hulking pile of rocks along the shore.
1: Owen Tucker Smith at the Wall Street Journal on the state and shoreline activists against Quidnesset Country Club. In the small towns in South Carolina where the late Lindsey Graham grew up and lived, friends and neighbors are mourning the senator who never stopped coming home. It's a story by Wall Street Journal reporter Cameron McWhirter, who paid a visit to Seneca, where Senator Graham owned a home. Cam, what did you take away?
4: I think the most surprising thing to me was that he was very subdued when he came here. You know, we know him as this Washington power broker who was flying to Ukraine and at the podium in the Senate an advisor to the president and all that. But here he would be very quiet. You know, he wasn't married. He didn't have a family. He lived alone. He would come here, and people, a lot of friends who knew him said they would be surprised. They'd be at a restaurant and they'd look, and over there where there'd be a guy with a baseball cap on by himself, and it was Lindsey Graham, the senator of the state. So he was, you know, he notoriously never cooked. So he would always eat out. And he wasn't your politician that was slappy on the back, hey pal. You know, he was a guy who was very focused on his job, but then when he was here, he was just incredibly quiet.
1: To say he,
4: which I found very surprising.
1: He would go to Walmart, do some shopping, I guess. No entourage.
4: No, it's just, and he would show up, you know, if people passed away, he would show up to funeral homes and get in line like everybody else, and he wouldn't have anyone with him. I mean, he had a staff, and they're working here in South Carolina and in D.C. But when he was here, he would be trying to be sort of unobtrusive and have some sort of time to decompress, I guess. He just was sort of a quiet person here, which is obviously not the public persona that we all know.
1: Yeah. We're speaking with Cameron McWhirter, reporter at The Wall Street Journal. The story is called In Washington, He Was a Power Broker. In South Carolina, he was just Lindsey. Cam's in Seneca, South Carolina, where Lindsey Graham spent part of his childhood. What was it like? Because he grew up in his family's pool hall, right?
4: Yeah, he actually grew up in Central, which is near Seneca.
1: Central, yeah.
4: But he had a house here in Seneca. Yeah, so he grew up next to his parents' pool hall. They had a, you know, they were business people working to serve a lot of the people working in the textile mills in this very small town. And then tragedy struck. Both of his parents died when he was at the University of South Carolina. He came back and eventually legally adopted his sister so that she could get military benefits and basically helped raise her. And it really, you know, nobody, all the people I spoke to in Central and Seneca, they were surprised that he had risen to the level that he had risen to. They thought he would be successful. They thought he was a hardworking, smart, kind of quiet guy, but they thought he was going to end up being a successful businessman in the area.
1: Most famous guy from Central South Carolina, I think somebody said, right?
4: By far. And Central is a very tiny town.
1: Yeah.
4: It's called Central because it's halfway on a railway line. It's halfway between Charlotte and Atlanta.
1: Oh, wow.
4: So they just sort of set it up, and, you know, it's a very typical tiny, tiny southern town. And, here was this guy who went on to become really influential. I mean, he's hanging with Zelensky just before he dies in Ukraine. So it's kind of an extraordinary story. They were very different politically, but it reminded me of Jimmy Carter, you know, because when he passed away, I covered that. And if you've ever been to Plains, Georgia, that's that actually makes central South Carolina look like Paris. But it's,
1: oh, wow.
4: But these are small towns where people can go on to accomplish big things.
1: Finish up, if you would, just touch on what it was like last month when Senator Graham had visited that restaurant called Skins.
4: Skins is an institution here. I wouldn't say it's a health food store, but he was there, and he was talking about the importance of the region to him. He said that many times, actually, in his memoir and elsewhere. But he would talk about this region really shaped him, really made him. When he ran for president unsuccessfully, he made that announcement right next to the railroad tracks, right across from where he grew up in Central. And he said, "This community made me." And so it's an interesting lesson in how far you can go in America and what helps shape up.
1: Thanks, Cam. Wall Street Journal reporter Cameron McWhorter. Coming up next on This Weekend, U.S. soccer awaits a jolt.
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0: Messi driving in. Messi crossing back. Oh, there it is. Lautaro Martinez. Stoppage time. Go ahead, goal for Argentina.
1: Will the World Cup supercharge interest in youth soccer in the U.S.? Here's analysis from John Solomon, research director with the Aspen Institute. John, your take.
2: Well, you know, it's certainly whenever there's a major event, it can really inspire, you know, lots of children to participate in that particular sport. And in this case, soccer, you know, it's drawn a lot of interest. You know, the U.S. had a good run for a little while until the round of 16 match. And it's, you know, it's brought a lot of attention. So it oftentimes what you see after like major events, sometimes this happens with the Olympics, is there's a little bit of a bounce in participation coming out of a major event, so maybe in that first year or so afterwards. That doesn't mean, though, it's going to stay long-term and be sustainable. So there's you want to try to capture that interest and leverage it and really sort of build sustainable infrastructure around it, so there's opportunities to have it grow and not sort of just taper off in a year or so.
1: Yeah. All right. So, I mean, have you thought about that? What does U.S. soccer in general do to sort of ride the lightning here?
2: Yeah, I mean, you know, one thing, you know, so we did a report in the in New York City and North Jersey looking at the state of youth soccer there. And one of the big issues, well, a couple, one is fields, right? There's just sometimes not enough field space, particularly in urban cities, but in many communities across the country. And so permitting can be a really big challenge. And so we need to be able to find, you know, more spaces and be more creative about the spaces as well. You can play, you know, small-sided games and pick up games at smaller locations and don't necessarily need a huge field. There are places in New York City where they have fields on top of roofs, you know, of buildings. And the biggest thing is that youth soccer, there's been a lot of discussion around this, particularly since the U.S. loss. In the U.S., it's a pay-to-play model, yeah, meaning it's very expensive for a lot of families, and it's leaving too many kids behind.
1: Listen, I'm part of that. I'm a paid soccer coach. I don't know how to change that, though, right? In Europe, that's not how it works. South America, that's not how it works. You don't pay to play, which is usually how they find the best people, and I'm not sure we do that in the U.S., but how does that model change? These aren't loaded professional teams money-wise that we have in the U.S.
2: No, I mean, we need different pathways and less confusing pathways for parents as well. What my understanding is, you know, one thing that's very unique about the U.S. is that the clubs and the programs who produce some of the most talented players don't end up getting a cut of that money back when if they turn professional. And so they are then having to try to find revenue and find money by hiking up the prices for everybody else. So that's one thing to potentially look at is what is like the transfer fee in a system look like if you are able to produce an elite player. But the biggest thing is I really would love to see soccer in the U.S. just like take it down a notch a little bit and the pressure and focus more on the development of kids, the skill development, and just the joy of the sport as well. I mean, what you sounds like you understand the system in many other places around the world. You go to many countries and it's a very joyful game and you can play pickup games quite freely. It creates a lot of creativity. And in the U.S., it's just very highly commercialized and highly structured. And it can lead to burnout. It can lead to overuse injuries and, of course, excessive costs.
1: Yeah. We're speaking with John Solomon, research director at the Aspen Institute's Sports and Society Program. We're talking about how the World Cup might influence youth soccer in the U.S. Finish up with just how this might be different from 1994. Do you have a feel for that?
2: Well, yeah, I mean, I there's no doubt that soccer has grown more popular in the United States, you know, in these 30 plus years since then. I mean, if you think back to 1994, I mean, I remember it. I was, you know, graduating from high school. Mm-hmm. I remember just 4 years earlier in 1990, and it was just this huge deal that the U.S. even made the World Cup. Yeah. I think some people, you know, may forget that or not know that, but it was, wow, we're playing Italy in the World Cup. This is incredible. Yeah. We got a shot on goal. That's amazing. You know, like, yes. You didn't even think you could score goals against, right, you know, those types of teams, right? You just wanted to maybe hang around for a half, mm-hmm, or so. And then, of course, 1994 led to the creation of MLS, and then we now have soccer specific stadiums, and you know, of course, MLS isn't necessarily the same caliber as, you know, these other leagues and you know, around the world, But it's been sustainable, right? And it's drawn more interest and it's created, more opportunities. And so with the U.S. being a regular player here in the World Cup, that's drawn more exposure and interest to the sport. But the biggest thing, I think, has just been the ability for fans to watch the very best soccer around the world, like in the Premier League,
1: yeah,
2: on their streaming, on their TVs, every weekend. And that's been able to generate just a lot of passion and a lot of new fans that I don't think some people in the sports world understand just like how popular soccer is becoming in America.
1: Thanks, John. John Solomon, research director at the Aspen Institute's Sports and Society Program. Coming up next on This Weekend, using a third party for help with your debt.

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0: Thanks for being with us. Paying off debt is no easy task, as you know, but at what point should you rely on help from a third party? Here's this weekend's Nicole Murray.
1: Personal debt and when it's time to get help. Here to discuss, Market Watch reporter Aditi Srikant. So I know someone wrote into you regarding their personal debt, was asking about getting some extra help. Can you explain in more detail?
2: Sure, yeah. A young man wrote in, well, he just turned 40, and he said his goal for the upcoming year is to get out of debt. He used to have about $60,000, and he's able to knock it down to $20,000, all in credit card debt. He is asking whether he should hire someone to negotiate down the debt, whether he should consolidate it, but he is hesitant. And I said, for good reason.
1: Yeah, absolutely. Do you think involving a third party would benefit in this type of situation?
2: So not every agency that offers to negotiate down or consolidate debt is predatory, but it is something to be aware of. Some of these debt relief services charge a lot of upfront fees, but don't deliver on the promise of actually negotiating down your debt. So I would say it's not necessary. And I talked to, you know, CFP Mark Laspisa, and his initial reaction is that $20,000 is not that bad. And, you know, you already... This young man has already proven that he can get his debt down by $40,000. I also assume that's why he's turning to these services, because he knows how hard it is. He knows the sacrifice, but he should just kind of continue doing what he's doing, I said, which is knock down the debt and tighten up the budget and just really do it the old-fashioned way.
1: What about the National Debt Relief? What's their reputation? Do you consider them a more trustworthy source?
2: I do consider them a more trustworthy source, but I also think from what this letter writer said, he knows what to do. He just kind of doesn't want to do it, right? Like, he knows the only thing you have to do, or not the only thing, but the thing you have to do is, you know, look at where you can cut costs, really look at how you're spending your money day to day. $20,000 over a year is about $55 a day. So when you think about it like that, as it's a daily expense, that might shift your mindset a little bit. $50 a day, you might spend that on drinks out. You might spend that going to dinner with a friend. You might spend that on a, you know, on a soccer jersey. I don't know. But if you look at it like that, I actually do think your mindset shifts to it being a bit more manageable. So yes, I do think that National Debt Relief is more reputable, but it sounds like this man knows what to do.
1: Which balance should people with debt typically tackle first? Is it the one with highest interest rates? Is it the lowest balance typically? Which one?
2: There's no right or wrong way to do it as long as you are remaining consistent. Mark Laspisa of the CFP I talked to said he's a big proponent of going after the lowest balance and getting rid of it and working your way up, because he says he likes to give people wins. Once you get that dopamine spike from paying down one of your smallest balances, it's kind of easier to keep going. It's similar to how crossing off the easy stuff on your to-do list can give you that momentum to tackle the big stuff. I think that if you tackle your lowest balances, it can really be encouraging. However, would the smarter thing be to tackle the debt with the highest interest rate? Probably, as that's going to obviously accumulate more, and you want to get that paid down as quickly as possible. So there's no right or wrong way to do it, but just know that it might take a little more time to do the highest interest rates ones first, and that might be discouraging.
1: And then are there suggestions regarding automatic contributions?
2: Yeah, so I think that automating your contributions to debt repayment can really help keep you on track. Like I said, $55 a day, if you want to just $55 a day or at the end of the week, put that amount towards debt, that might be a good idea. And there are some other mistakes people often make, like they will use a credit card that they're trying to pay down the balance of. Don't do that. It's kind of hard to stay motivated when the balance keeps changing and going up and down. You also might want to use your points towards paying down your debt. A lot of people hold on to points while having high amounts of debt. If you're really trying to get out of debt, all your effort should be towards that.
0: That's this weekend's Nicole Murray with MarketWatch columnist Aditi Srikant. Coming up next on This Weekend, the parasite sending thousands of Americans running to the bathroom.
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0: Ready for the weekend? We're here to get it started. This Weekend with Gordon Deal.
1: Thanks for spending part of your weekend with us. Gordon Deal with Nicole Murray. Coming up this half hour, AI frying our brains. Also, the country club under fire in Rhode Island. An unprecedented demand for taxidermied raccoons. We'll have that story in about 20 minutes. State health departments across the country say thousands of people have been sickened with a gastrointestinal illness called cyclosporiasis, a foodborne infection marked by intense watery diarrhea. A deeper dive on it from Dr. Wesley Long, medical director of microbiology at Houston Methodist Hospital. Doctor, what is it?
2: Cyclospora is a parasitic disease. It's a human parasite that infects the gastrointestinal tract. It only infects humans. And it is spread in the feces or in poop. And after it leaves the body, if that then contaminates a water source or food, produce, for instance, that then is not cooked and is then ingested by another individual, they can become infected.
1: Jeez. Typical sources are what?
2: So typical sources are, again, typically associated with raw produce, fruits and vegetables, berries, leafy vegetables, lettuce, herbs, things that can be difficult to wash. And typically the source, again, it's, you know, comes from infected human feces. Typically it's a contaminated water source that winds up contaminating produce in the field, which is then harvested, or contaminating it somewhere along the line during processing.
1: Wow. All right. So have we seen it before?
2: Yes, so we see cyclospora typically these sort of in these outbreak-like forms, usually over the summer months. So sort of May to August is the cyclospora season, and so we do see it every summer. All of that having been said, this is on track to be probably the worst cyclospora outbreak that we've tracked in the United States.
1: Jeez, any reason why for that?
2: At this point, I think it's still unclear. The source is still not known. One of the things about cyclospora is it's, traditional old microscopic stool testing methods were not very good at detecting it. So over the years and more recently, we've developed more high-tech methods of detecting it. These PCR tests, people may remember from COVID, mm-hmm. The PCR tests being very sensitive. We now have PCR tests for diarrhea illnesses that include cyclospora, some of them. And so it's really enhanced our ability to detect these outbreaks. And then so now we're probably, although it's probably been with us for decades, causing illness, this is sort of now we're much better able to detect it.
1: Well, we're speaking with Dr. Wesley Long, medical director of microbiology at Houston Methodist Hospital, and we're talking about cyclospora, this parasite causing what really just, I guess, kind of the worst diarrhea imaginable, I guess. Are there other symptoms here?
2: So the primary symptom is this, sort of watery, very vigorous diarrhea, and then, associated with that, bloating and cramping, abdominal discomfort, nausea. It's generally not associated with vomiting. The other sort of characteristic is that the diarrhea can last for several days. Then in some cases, it will improve for a couple of days, and then it will come back. And so there can have this relapsing pattern where it comes and goes without treatment. It may come and go for weeks. And luckily, there are treatments available. But that's sort of the other characteristic. Many food poisonings you sort of get, and it's over in 24, 48 hours.
1: Yeah.
2: Cyclospora can persist.
1: Jeez. All right. So talk about those treatments then. Are they prescription types type things?
2: They're prescription antibiotics. Cyclospora is unique in that there are antibiotics that will treat it. They're very common antibiotics that are available from your physician. They do require a prescription, but these are all antibiotics that would be available in generic and are fairly affordable. And
1: best ways to protect yourself here are what, doctor?
2: Really, the best ways to protect yourself are to thoroughly wash any vegetable, any raw produce that you buy. Anything you cook, any fruit or produce that you cook will be fine. But any produce that you buy, you want to wash thoroughly. Cyclospora is resistant to chlorine-based sanitizers, so even if things say they're pre-washed, you probably still want to wash them. Washing is more effective for some things than others.
1: Thanks, doctor. Dr. Wesley Long, medical director of microbiology at Houston Methodist. Coming up next on This Weekend, the impact of AI on our brains.
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0: Glad you could be with us. It's too early to say if AI is frying our brains, but the research so far does not look good. Amanda Hoover, senior correspondent at Business Insider, says AI could pose a bigger risk to our brains than past innovations. Amanda, how so?
1: Yeah, I think this is something that a lot of people are wondering and talking about and worried about, but there's really only a couple of early studies on this, and they're small. So it's a bit early to know the ways that AI might be reshaping our brains. Is it, you know, hurting our critical thinking skills, hurting our creativity, hurting our ability to persist with a difficult task? And a lot of these early studies are showing maybe that could be happening, and it's something that could raise concerns. But the way I went about this was I tried to look back at technologies that are much more integrated and established in our lives over decades or even the last, you know, 20 years, thinking about something like Google. And I looked at what we know about the ways that those reshaped our thinking. Google kind of reshaped how we remember things and what we do have to remember or don't have to remember. We know that GPS has reshaped how people's spatial memory works because it's so easy to just plug those directions in. And it's not the same as when you had to really know your way around or be, you know, consulting a map and getting lost. The consequences were much higher. So we know a little bit about that. But one of the things that experts I spoke to did say, as much as we can kind of look back to past technology, AI is so different because of the way that it functions and the way that it's being baked into so many aspects of our lives that we can't quite make the comparison to something like a GPS or a calculator, which are limited in their functionality and only used for, you know, like one thing in our lives.
0: It's funny you said that because I your GPS reference made me think sometimes when I'm driving, I'm so reliant on GPS. Like, you know, the turn is coming up in 50 feet. And I thought, can I just read the damn road sign? It says, like, follow the arrow, take the exit. Like, but AI just seems different. As it was said in your story, it's like less evolution, more Big Bang. How so?
1: Yeah. I mean, I know it's been a couple of years and people have varying degrees of usage and comfortability with AI and understanding of it. But if you look at the way that it works, you know, this isn't just Google, oh, I forget this actor's name or I forget the capital of this state or this country and I can Google it and look it up. When you start conversing with AI in a chat-like interface, that's really changing. You know, you're potentially not doing the critical thinking of the task, whereas Google maybe made some of that information easier to find, made us expect things quicker, made us not remember certain things. You still had to have the creative idea to go out and find what you were looking for. Now it's so much easier to just go to a tool like ChatGPT and say, you know, write me an essay for this topic. Write me a college admissions essay. Yeah. Write my email for work, my briefing based on all this data that I need to have for work. Create my presentation. We've not had a technology before that can, like, I say this kind of in scare quotes, ideate and think for us, because that's not really what the technology is doing, but it feels that way. It feels like it can replace some of that friction in our lives and the more heavy lifting type of mental functions that we had to do before.
0: Touch on the effect on creativity.
1: Yeah, I spoke to a researcher who examined hundreds of thousands of college admission essays. You know, this is a very critical thing that young people have done for decades is write this big essay. And what they found was that before they looked at essays submitted, you know, before ChatGPT was very popular and then after. And kind of one of the things they found is like, oh, the language is maybe more creative, you know, more diverse vocabulary after AI, but the ideas are flatter.
0: Thanks, Amanda. Amanda Hoover, senior correspondent at Business Insider. Coming up next on This Weekend, the Country Club under fire in Rhode Island.
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7: 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Uh-huh. I do say so myself. 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
1: Thanks for being with us. At a prestigious golf course in New England, there's a battle for survival at Quidnesset Country Club in North Kingstown, Rhode Island. As the 14th hole sank into the sea, contractors erected a stone structure to protect it. But advocates for shoreline access are having a cow. Here's Owen Tucker Smith, reporter at the Wall Street Journal. Owen, what's going on?
2: Yeah, so this country club has had a problem for decades, which is that it has this pristine golf course right on the sea. And as erosion has kind of eaten away at the course, the 14th hole has gone at risk. So this country club has tried all sorts of solutions and different kinds of structures to try to make the 14th hole survive. And a few years ago, when no one was watching, they put up this big kind of stone barrier along the shore without seeking a permit from the state. And when the shoreline activists found out, they were quite upset. And it's triggered just an unbelievable amount of backlash, from boycotts to rallies to tents to meetings. And all, it's gone all the way up to the Attorney General's office. So it's been quite the fuss there in Rhode Island.
1: Wow. Yeah, and it's not some little wall, you know, you did with a couple of wheelbarrows with your friends over the weekend, right? I mean, this is considerable.
2: No, yeah, we're talking like 600 feet long and 20 feet tall. It's quite large. And the only reason that people found out about it is that there was a kayaker going along the Narragansett Bay, and this kayaker saw this kind of hulking pile of rocks along the shore, and it triggered a chain of events. So this kayaker told the activists, and it went all the way up to the state, and all of a sudden the state has convened this kind of little group of investigators to go and inspect the structure and figure out what went wrong. And there have been hundreds of pages of reports and legal filings and investigations. So it's taken up quite a lot of airtime.
1: Wow. We're speaking with Owen Tucker Smith, reporter at the Wall Street Journal. The story is called "The Country Club Built a Wall to Protect Its Golf Course and All Hell Broke Loose." This is Quidnesset Country Club in Rhode Island. It's not as easy as just, hey, this is my property, I got to do what I want or what I need to preserve it, right? Because it involves the shoreline.
2: Correct. So shoreline disputes are controversial in many states, but especially in Rhode Island, where baked into their royal charter and their state's constitution is this principle that the shoreline belongs to the public. So fishermen or people just gathering seaweed, or really just someone who wants to go for a swim in Rhode Island, they have this kind of constitutional right to access the shore. So that's created these thorny situations where, as erosion has increased on the shoreline, property owners want to do something about it, maybe erect a wall, except then they're going to get in the way of these people who want access to the shoreline. So there's this whole community of hundreds and hundreds of shoreline rights advocates across the state who are on high alert for how they describe it as kind of the privatization of the shoreline, that property owners are taking matters into their own hands and blocking the shore off. And so when you have, a country club like Quidnesset trying to do something to protect their golf course, inevitably these advocates are going to find out, and it's going to create a dispute of this kind.

0: And so when Owen Tucker Smith, reporter at The Wall Street Journal. Coming up next on This Weekend, the demand suddenly for taxidermied raccoons.
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0: Thanks for spending part of your weekend with us. If you're in the market for a taxidermied raccoon, you may have some trouble tracking one down thanks to soccer player Erling Haaland. The Norwegian superstar took the tournament by storm, leading his team to the quarterfinals and becoming one of the World Cup's biggest names, not just because of what he did on the field, but also because of the way he fully embraced American culture, part of which involved certain souvenirs. Haaland was seen hopping off the team plane back in Norway with a stuffed raccoon holding an empty bottle of booze. Matt Riegel, writing for OutKick, says that raccoon getting Haaland's stamp of approval meant that suddenly there was a surge in demand. According to Front Office Sports, Dallas's Wild Bill's Western store is fresh out of stuffed raccoon and has even been shipping internationally for the first time. Matt says there's a good lesson here. You never know where your biggest success could come from. That'll do it for this hour. For Nicole Murray, I'm Gordon Deal. Thanks for listening to This Weekend.
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4: The risk of returning to all-out war. I'm Angelo Bavaro, Fox News. The U.S. has carried out more strikes against Iran, now into their ninth straight night. Earlier, CENTCOM announced another death of a service member, in addition to the discovery of remains after an attack by Iran.
5: There was that strike at the base in Jordan, and we reported that two service members had been killed and a third was missing. Well, remains have now been found, and steps are being taken for a positive identification. In northern Iraq, there was a team that was disposing of the explosives from the warhead in an Iranian attack drone. Something went wrong in that controlled explosion, and another U.S. service member was killed. The identities are being withheld out of respect for the families of the fallen. Iran has menaced that base in Jordan and other bases in the region with drones and missiles. Most are intercepted, but on Friday, one got through the defenses. Central Command says this eighth night of intensified strikes is intended to punish the Revolutionary Guard forces who launched the attacks that killed the U.S. service members in Jordan.
4: Fox's Mike Tobin. Spain beating Argentina 1-0 to win the World Cup.
6: Poro chance to cross, hooks it in. Williams battling, knocks it down.
4: Ferran Torres' first goal of this year's tournament was the goal of his life, and it put Spain back on top of the soccer world.
7: Spain, for the second time in their history, have won the World Cup.
4: Fox Sports on that call. Vice President J.D. Vance and Second Lady Usha Vance are the proud parents of a new baby. The vice president issued a statement this afternoon saying, quote, "We are excited to announce that our baby boy, Alec Neil Vance, was born this morning." The vice president also sending thanks to the staff at Walter Reed Medical Center and the White House Medical Unit. 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
4: NORAD says more than 10 aircraft entered restricted airspace over Bedminster and East Rutherford in New Jersey today. Those restrictions were in place as the president made his way from his property in Bedminster to the site of the World Cup. Of those 10, NORAD says it had to dispatch F-16 fighter aircraft to intercept three of them. The Trump administration is ramping up its crackdown on migrant truck drivers by targeting schools that give out licenses.
10: DHS released photos from the ongoing investigation saying so far roughly 75 entry-level driving training schools are suspected of fraud. The accusations include using improper driving certifications, falsifying records, and failing to properly train drivers. Transportation Secretary Sean Duffy says the department has taken more than 24,000 drivers who cannot speak English off of the roads, forced states to cancel more than 28,000 licenses issued illegally, and gotten more than 9,500 unqualified training schools off the federal registry.
4: Fox's Natalie Chuck. The crackdown comes after a series of deadly crashes. New York City Mayor Zohran Mamdani is considering the arrest of Israel's prime minister ahead of his visit to the Big Apple.
11: New York City Mayor Zohran Mamdani says his legal team is reviewing whether the city could arrest Israeli Prime Minister Benjamin Netanyahu if he visits for the UN General Assembly in September. Mamdani claims that Netanyahu should be charged by the International Criminal Court with war crimes. Israel rejects the allegations that the U.S. does not recognize the court's jurisdiction. Israeli officials say Netanyahu plans to attend the UN gathering despite Mamdani's comments.
4: Fox's Chanley Painter, U.S. Ambassador to the U.N. Mike Waltz, says Mamdani has no legal authority to arrest Netanyahu, adding the mayor's comments are all for show. I'm Angelo Bavaro, and this is Fox News.
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0: 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Now, here's the man who's been recognized as radio's best, the recipient of not one, but two prestigious Marconi Awards for his broadcast excellence, the one and only Bill Cunningham.
1: Hi, Billy Cunningham, the great American. Welcome this Sunday night, and right now it appears that America once again is underway with military attacks against Iran. The eighth consecutive night. You might recall the president said a ways back that if the Iranians kill American soldiers, he will unloose the dogs from the pit of hell. That's what's happening now. And there are also reports that out of a Saudi Arabian news channel picked up by the Israelis that the new Khomeini has fled Iran, says here about 4 hours ago. After 8 nights of pounding by American forces, Iran is reeling. They managed a few counterattacks, notably an attack in Jordan and costing two lives, and one in northern Iraq that cost one. There's an indication the biggest rats may be leaving the ship right now. There are reports from Israeli security sources quoted in the Times of Israel through Saudi Arabia that Khomeini Part 3 has left. And Israeli security forces cited by the Saudi Arabian outlet said that he's not in Iran and he's not in Saudi Arabia. Now, is that confirmed by anyone? The answer is no. Also, it's not confirmed that, according to one, I don't know how good are public opinion polls in Iran, do you think? I don't believe the polls here. According to one public opinion poll, 10% of the Iranian people want to continue with this fight. 10%. They want to change. They can't take it anymore. Of course, today or Sunday and Saturday, there were approximately 24 people that were hanged to their death in Tehran for opposing the government in Tehran, mainly young people. And that goes on unabated, unconcerned by the female protesters in this country. But nonetheless, for whatever it's worth, there's reports out of the Middle East that Khomeini, who was mortally injured in the attack on his father, according to Saudi Arabian sources, has fled Iran and that a coup may be underway. I have good friendships with a couple U.S. senators who told me yesterday, Saturday afternoon, the same thing. This whole thing might collapse in Iran. I said, that'd be great. That'd be a good outcome. Because at this point, American soldiers are being killed. But the mission they're on is critical to the survivability of our country, the Middle East, and the world, not to have Iran getting nuclear weapons they were close to getting. And so we'll check out later on tonight or tomorrow if there's any reporting on this, so-called legitimate sources like ABC, NBC, and CBS that would not cover the president's address on Thursday. Now they're in trouble with the FCC, and they should be. But it appears that Iran is breaking, as many predicted they would. Plus, there's thousands of Kurd militia types in the south of Iran that is heading north. And there's this whole system is in the Middle East is set up to break Iran and to put new leadership in charge. So we'll see what happens down the road, but that's worth the paper it's printed on until it happens. Secondly, another couple of quick news items. J.D. Vance and his wife, Usha, announced the birth of their fourth child today. Announcement arrived at the today about 11 a.m. that Alec Neil Vance was born on Sunday, the fourth sibling of Ewan, Vivek, and Maribel. He was born happy and healthy. And this is the first time a vice president in office, or shall we say the wife of a vice president in office, has had a baby since 1870. So it's been a while. But congratulations to J.D. and his wife on the birth of their fourth child. And maybe that's it. Who knows? Maybe not. Thirdly, before I take your calls, 866-647-7337 on what's happening in Iran and elsewhere. You know, tonight Spain won the World Cup. There was no protest by the Spanish goalkeeper who said he may not shake the hand of the president. He shook the hand of the president. Trump did a great job. I'm unhappy that Spain won. I'm a great advocate for Messi. I love Messi. But in the extra beginning at halftime forward, the Argentinians had two shots on goal. And the Spaniards had 20. And obviously the better team won. We'll see what happens down the road with that. But lastly, I'm looking at a Cook Political Report, which is the Bible. Supposedly, it's independent. You know, many times we hear often how in this midterm election in November, it's going to be ugly for the Republican Party, for the party in power. The average loss on this kind of a situation in the sixth year of a president is 28 House seats and 6 Senate seats. If that happens, obviously, it's a blowout, and the next 2 years will be a total disaster with that party, Democrats, taken over by the communists. They're not democratic socialists. They're communists. When I grew up, they were moderate Democrats, the working-type Democrats like you and me. At the time, I was a Democrat, dirt under the fingernail. It was the party of God and faith in the flag, the party of John F. Kennedy, not the party of Ted Kennedy, the party of John F. Kennedy. They went from moderate Democrats, became liberals with McGovern and Jimmy Carter. Then they became progressives with Barack Hussein Obama. Then from progressives, they marched on to becoming democratic socialists. Now they've become communist by taking over the means of production and calling for the ouster of the presidency and also the Supreme Court. How about that deal? And also open up the southern border and bulldoze the prisons, letting 1.2 million murderers, rapists, and thieves out. That's the modern Democrat Party, bought and paid for by AOC. And she's likely to become the next U.S. Senator from New York. And I'm predicting the next Democratic nominee, hopefully I'll be with you, in November of 28, will be the one and only Kamala Harris. That's my prediction. Write it down. And her VP would be AOC. How about that? How about that ticket? So we'll see what happens down the road. But the Cook Political Report is the Bible of what's happening. They took a snapshot on July the 18th, which was yesterday. The Cook Political Report projects Republicans holding 213 seats outside the toss-up column. You need 218 to win, by the way. Has the Republicans at 213 and the Democrats at 205, which means there's 18 toss-ups. Of the 18 toss-ups, the Republicans need to win 5, and the Democrats would have to win 13. So, at this point, it could not have gone worse for the media, from the media's perspective, on we Republicans / Libertarians, could not have been worse. And right now, reading through the lines, they're predicting the Republicans keep the House of Representatives, something my good friend and yours, Sean Hannity, has been saying for quite a while. So let's move on now to the Senate. There's 5 Senate seats, more or less up for grabs, according to the Cook Political Report. There's 5 to go. Give the Republicans 48. Give the Democrats 47. There's 5 toss-ups. And the 5 are Texas, Michigan, Ohio, North Carolina, and Maine. I'll tell you right now that John Husted's going to win the state of Ohio over Sherrod Brown. And I'll tell you right now that in Texas, there's no way Texans are going to put Tallarico in charge. If those two events happen, then it's up to 50, in which case the Republicans control the Senate. But Maine is still iffy at best. And Susan Collins, not my favorite, is now likely to be reelected. And in North Carolina, I think there's little chance that the Republican can win North Carolina. So if Texas goes to the Republican, if Michigan goes to the Republican, Ohio goes for the Republican, and Maine keeps Susan Collins, that makes it 52 to 47 with one yet to be decided. I give North Carolina, of course, to the Democrats. So likely 52-48 Republican, plus the House stays Republican, which, you know, is okay with me. The longer the war goes on, the more the American people are saying, you know what? Prices remain relatively low. Inflation is at 3.8%. We have full employment. In fact, we are begging for people to work in this country. I have a good friend of mine named Johnny Kraft of Kraft Electric, who tells me he's an electrical contractor of great note in the Midwest. He tells me that in the next 7 years, the industry electricians need 500,000 electricians. I said 500,000. My plumbing friends tell me they need 400,000 plumbers. And on top of that, carpenters and drywallers and masonry and all the rest. There's literally millions of jobs that need to be filled. And when you go through electrical school, it takes about 2 to 3 years to become an electrician. And generally, the companies will pay for you to get your degree or diploma. You start off about $70,000 a year with easily $100,000 salary within 2 or 3 years. To me, from my perspective, it would be a great idea if the urban areas in America would drop any pretense of DEI and black English and tell the kids in school, we have electrical jobs, we have plumbing jobs, we have drywall jobs, we have carpentry jobs, we have data processing jobs. It's unbelievable what we have ready for you. You got to give these kids an opportunity to see the future away from the neighborhoods that Democrats themselves have constructed for black kids. The Democrats have done this to their own community to keep those kids high and dry, push them out when they're 18 years old, go. What if the last 2 years in high school, each kid was told, here's the job waiting for you. You're going to make $70,000 a year. You have 2 years to study and learn a trade. Don't worry about black English. Don't worry about mathematics. Don't worry about history. Hell, it's not being taught anyway. How about a trade? Take Chicago Public Schools and tell those kids, with cooperation from the trades, including many auto workers, the jobs are waiting for you. Let's get to work. If Brandon Johnson or Karen Bass or Mamdani, who's a leftist communist fool in New York City, would take that approach, we're going to have the last 2 years of high school. It's going to be all about getting ready for the trades, of which we need millions and millions and millions of new workers starting off. And get that done, and it would change the world. I'm not sure the Democrats want that, though. They want them fat, happy, sassy, angry, and not part of the American economic miracle, which is happening almost every day in this country. Democrats don't want that. And I hope maybe at some point, I know public schools in the tri-state area, one prominent one is Deer Park High School, that the last 2 years you can voluntarily enroll into a program involving work to be done in and around data processing, computers, et cetera, AI, that after 2 years of training, there's a job waiting for you when you're 18, 19 years old to get to work and make serious money from the get-go. Wouldn't that make sense? Man, I would hope so. Lastly, I want to get your reaction to what's happening now in the Middle East and elsewhere. Three more American soldiers have been killed at Freedom's Gate. We acknowledge and their sacrifice. They gave their heart and their body for this country. We should honor them by winning this war. We should take the approach we took against Nazi Germany and against Japan, not the approach we took with Iraq, who, by the way, is now a great friend of ours, and Afghanistan. And Syria is a great friend of ours. The president recently met with both leaders of both countries. It's amazing how the turn of the screw. Suddenly, the Iraqis are our friends. The Syrians are friendly with us, along, of course, with Jordan and with Lebanon and with Egypt. And all the Gulf states are in our back pocket. They're with us. By themselves are the Iranians. We must win the war. And I pray to God Almighty that somehow these reports out of the Middle East tonight, Sunday night, are accurate, and that the Iranian regime is about to fall. That would be music to my ears. Anything other than Islamic fundamentalists. It's not that we Americans are not anti-Muslim or anti-fundamentalists, correct? We're not that way at all. But we do believe, and I believe, and you probably believe also, I have no problem with Islam itself. In fact, there's 2 or 3 mosques in Greater Cincinnati where I live, and a big one in Toledo, which has no problems whatsoever. There's a branch of Islam controlled by the Iranians that favor things like beheadings and stoning of women, marrying little girls that are 7, 8 years old, sexual slavery of the Yazidis that somehow believe in slave trading, which is still happening, this branch of Islam, and also forced rape so that a virgin doesn't go to heaven from their perspective, forced conversions, jihad and burqas attacking other religions of child abuse and women abuse and animal abuse, multiple wives and murder and Sharia. I have no problem with Islam. I have a problem with all that stuff right there. That's my problem. And that's the way Islam is practiced in large parts of the world, especially in Iran and Afghanistan. And I hope at some point that sexual mutilation of girls can stop in Egypt. About 90% of girls go through sexual mutilation in Egypt. That's one of the more advanced parts of the Muslim world. And it may be going on in Dearborn, Michigan. Some reports said it is. But if it's a religion of peace, bring peace to the world. Let those words mean something. Let's get your reaction to what's happening now. Your reaction possibly to the World Cup won by Spain. Your reaction to the media in this country not covering the speech of Donald Trump Thursday night, but telling you what he said after he said it. They can't trust you with the truth. Let's continue with more. We have calls from Michigan and Chicago. Four lines are open. 866-647-7337. Bill Cunningham, the Great American, with you every Sunday night.

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And one last thought before I turn things over to you, 866-647-7337. On Friday, there was some reaction when CNN, you know, the cable news network, breaking news, refused to air the speech of President Trump on Thursday night. And Brian Stelter, who looks like Humpty Dumpty, CNN said, quote, "Some network executives felt it would be dangerous to just air Trump's speech live in full, unedited, without knowing what he's going to say ahead of time." What? That's the point of breaking news. You don't know what's going to happen. And according to CNN, didn't want to air it. They didn't trust you to have good judgment to discern truth from fiction. And they wanted to make sure that you weren't exposed to dangerous materials. Essentially, what they're telling you and Americans, that you're only entitled to hear through their filter and the way they report it. You can't hear it directly from his own mouth. You can't hear without the spin from them. What is dangerous is CNN and ABC. If you're allowed to come to your own conclusions as opposed to what they lead you to believe. So they're censoring now the president of the United States, something they would never have done with Obama, if Hillary Clinton had won, God forbid, or Kamala Harris, if she would have won, or Joe Biden. I don't recall them ever saying during any of those presidencies, real or imagined, that we can't air what the president has to say because it's dangerous. We don't know what they're going to say. We're not going to air it until we find out ahead of time what's going to happen. To their credit, CBS did air it in its entirety. CNN did not, then came on afterwards and, of course, tore the president apart. You and I both know as great Americans that Joe Biden in 2020 did not earn 81 million votes. The best Obama ever did was 68 million. 13 million more votes for Biden. Did he run a more energetic campaign than Barack Hussein Obama or Donald Trump in either election? Absolutely not. There was a massive ballot stuffing campaign underway, especially in Michigan, to make sure that because of ballot harvesting, that dead people and others voted that had no relationship to reality and no relationship to legality. That's what happened. But CNN and ABC and NBC did not want you to hear the words of the president until they told you what the president said. They didn't trust you to actually listen to the president. How stupid is that? I mean, that is real stupid. But that's CNN today. Let's take your calls. 866-647-7337. And get your thoughts on the president's speech on Thursday. The reports out of the Middle East, holding in my hand, that the Ayatollah Part 3 has left Tehran, that there's almost a silent coup underway, and more. Let's continue. Bill Cunningham, the great American, with you and all great Americans. Guess what? Every Sunday night.

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8: I'm Billy Cunningham. Let's continue now. We simply never stop. We simply continue. CNN cannot let you with the truth out of the speaker's mouth. They must not run it and tell you what should have been said, was not said. They can't let you make independent judgments about Donald Trump. They want to make them for you. Let's continue with more of your calls, 866-647-7337. Later on is Leland Vittert of News Nation coming up, and also later on is John Lott. Talk about a column he wrote on townhall.com relative to voter ID. You might know a day or two ago, Tom Tillis, a complete Republican clown from North Carolina, said he'll do everything in his power to stop voter ID. He's going out of office for obvious reasons. So we'll see what happens with that. Let's continue now with Steve in Kansas and then Sue in North Carolina. Steve in Kansas, welcome to the Bill Cunningham Show. And Steve, how are you?
9: Pretty good. I've been listening to your show for probably 15 years now.
8: Good.
9: And
8: Thank you.
9: I'm a veteran of the Air Force. I was in computer programming, but it was during the Vietnam era. And I'm in my 70s, and I've realized that I fully agree with the going ahead with the war in Vietnam. You identify the bad guys, you get rid of them. You don't go for appeasement or all these long talks. You know, you might argue about the size of the bargaining table, that type of thing. Huh. And, well, war is hell. I mean, you know, innocent people are killed, but I fully agree with, you know, being aggressive and going ahead with this and getting rid of the bad guys.
8: And Steve, look at it this way. Unlike Iraq and Afghanistan and Vietnam, right, we had no chance of losing the country to any of those ridiculous nations. We simply refused to win the war in Vietnam, despite the courage of people like you. And in Iraq, I can't understand what happened there. We had the A-team in charge with Bush 43 and with Colin Powell and Donald Rumsfeld and Dick Cheney with the A-team, who was there in the 1990s. Every decision they made in Iraq was ridiculous. We lost. And then Afghanistan, in a sense, we'd won. And then Joe Biden left precipitously, turning over billions of dollars of military hardware to the Taliban.
9: Right.
8: I don't understand that. You can't say we won North Korea. You can't say we've won a war since World War II. And Persian Gulf War I became right. Persian Gulf War II. And so if we're going to go to war, like with Iran, who is the snake, the head of the snake must be cut off. And I love what Donald Trump is doing. And the MOU was ridiculous. I don't think it's possible for Iran to follow anything they put down in writing. The only thing worthwhile is unconditional surrender. Ulysses S. Grant.
9: Right.
8: What are the terms of surrender? Unconditional. That we have to win this war as quickly, as painlessly as possible. I think Trump was wrong after 6 weeks to wait to send J.D. Vance to Islamabad, along with Witkoff and Kushner, to talk to the so-called leaders of Iran. They had no power. They had no cell phones. And he left 12 hours later with a tail between his legs. And now just recently, the president has said, we're going to win the war. Should have done that in March and April. I think the war would be over. Do you agree?
9: Right. I fully agree. I think that, you know, like I have thought, you know, war is not a fun game. It's not a game to be played. It's either won or lost. You identify the bad guys.
8: Win.
9: And you
8: win.
9: Right.
8: You win.
9: You lose more. You lose more in the game by not doing the right thing. You know, it really kind of angers me that it's taken this long, because I think that tries the patience of the American people.
8: And the other thing, Steve, I was told by a certain U.S. senator that the Russians are providing to the Iranians targeting information through their satellites to target U.S. military bases. That's despicable. It's wrong. Now, from the Russian perspective,
9: doesn't surprise me at all.
8: Yeah, I mean, the Russian perspective is, well, you're killing Russians, helping the Ukrainians kill Russians. We're going to help Iranians kill Americans. Now, right now, Russia's on the mat as much as they can be. I get their thinking from a communist perspective, but the only other nation other than ours with good satellites are the Russians. The Chinese have some, but the Russians have hundreds. And according to this U.S. senator told me, they're giving targeting information to Tehran. I don't like that very much.
9: No, I think we're doing the right thing by going ahead, get the doggone thing taken care of, and move on from there.
8: Win. How about winning the war? You got to win the war. If we're in a war, win the war as quickly, as painlessly as possible. But this regime in Iran has said for almost half a century, we will kill you. We're going to kill every Jew, every Christian. We're going to set electronic magnetic pulses over the country. We're going to nuke New York. They've said this for 47 years. Now they've had the capability of doing so. And we've been pussyfooting around for too long. I'm tired of pussyfooting around. It's time to win. Let's continue. Let's go to Sue in North Carolina and then Nick. Sue in North Carolina, welcome to the Bill Cunningham Show. Sue, how are you?
10: Oh, well, we're hot in North Carolina. It's hot.
8: Hotter than the hinges of hell.
10: You've been sniffing any smoke?
8: Only east of here. We've had terrible storms the last three or four nights that cleans out the atmosphere. And New York looked pretty good this afternoon. They had terrible storms, last night. But North Carolina was bad, too, correct?
10: We need some rain. We're in drought.
8: Well, you can have our rain. We had five, six inches of rain. We'll send it as soon as we get more. We'll send some more rain to you.
10: Well, I tell you, I love your show. I've been listening to you for so long. You're so great.
8: Thank you.
10: You're so wonderful.
8: Thank you.
10: And my thought is this. I was wondering what you think. To me, it looks like, well, you remember the Crusades years ago?
8: Yeah.
10: To me, this
8: I read about them.
10: Yeah, if this is going to turn into a religious war, I don't know what's going to happen because you got Christianity against Islam as usual. And I don't know where the Pope is. He's hiding or something. He never has much to say, you know?
8: If the Pope believes that we can surrender in a sense and not fight Islamic extremism, he should hold the peace conferences in the Vatican. And Pope Leo XIV, I'm a practicing Roman Catholic. I'd love to have an American Pope. No one said it was ever going to happen. And if these things are so easy, what you got to do is hold the peace conferences in the Vatican, let the Iranians come there and say what they have to say. But from my perspective, it's right against wrong and good against evil. And we have to win the war. And we have to win it as quickly, as painlessly as possible. And the Pope, shall we say, is a peacemaker. And the military are the ones with the bullets and the guns. You can only imagine. I like the argument, Sue, that if Israel was disarmed tonight, they'd be obliterated in the morning. If the enemies of Israel were disarmed, there'd be peace in the morning. The Israelis want peace. It's a participatory democracy in which 25% of the citizens of Israel are Muslims. And you don't hear a peep out of them. In fact, most of American Muslims, except those running for political office, are very quiet and peaceful. There are branches of Islam that have nothing to do with Tehran, and they're very peaceful. You don't hear much out of most of the mosques in America or the Midwest because they're generally peaceful. Islam means peace. To a lot of Muslims, it means peace, but to other Muslims, it doesn't mean that. It means marrying little 7-year-old girls to a 30-year-old man. It means beheadings. It means disemboweling women. It means repeated rapes. It means slavery. It means beheadings. And that branch of Islam, I would hope, Sue, that larger number of Muslim Americans would arise and say, what's happening in Iran to the women and the girls, what's happening in Syria, Egypt, where they have sexual mutilation of children, or Afghanistan, doesn't represent any branch of Islam of which I'm aware. And the Muslim community in America, largely very, very peaceful, are rather quiet, aren't they? And they shouldn't be.
10: I couldn't agree with you more.
8: That's where it is. Well, thanks for your call, and God bless you. Let's go to Nick in Chicago. Nick in Chicago, welcome to the Bill Cunningham Show, listening on GN. Nick, give me a full report.
11: Okay, full report. Well, it's not much. I told the screen I want to talk about the DSA, the Democratic Party.
8: Yeah, go ahead. Have at it, man. Have at it.
11: America, yeah. These people came out of nowhere. Here in the Chicago area, Chicago, as you probably know, lies inside of Cook County. It's one of the largest political units in the country. These people, some of them ran for office about 10, 15 years ago, which isn't that long ago, as Democratic Socialists. They didn't necessarily want to, but it was a new label. I've talked to a couple of them, a new label that was tried out to see how it's going to go over, and it did not go over at that time. They lost. Many of them lost. And some of them complained on TV that, you know, I ran as a Democratic Socialist. I was told to run under that label, and if I ran as a Democrat, I would have won. And, you know, they felt that they weren't treated fairly. But anyhow, this Democratic Socialist of America, this is just another name for Communist Party or Marxist Party. You know, that's all it is. There is actually an official Nazi Party, Communist Party, you know, that you can, in the old-fashioned phone books, you can flip the page and look under the alphabetical listing, you'd find it. So now these people are looking to capitalize, you know, politically on everything that they can, where people are angry. That was well known how it was handled by Mussolini, by Hitler. They just took advantage of people's frustrations and anger with things.
8: Stupidity.
11: And everything, you know, and just use their country as their own casino. And the Italians, luckily, were able to grab Mussolini as the Germans forces trying to get him out of northern Italy and bring him back to Italy and serve justice upon him. And we've probably all seen the famous pictures of him hung upside down and his mistress.
8: Yeah, and Nick, a scholar said many years ago, there's no difference between communism and socialism except in the same ultimate end, which is communism. Communism proposes to enslave men by force, socialism by the vote. So democratic socialists want to vote, get into power, and they tell you up front, what we want to do is get rid of the southern border. We want to have quick legalities, so making all illegals citizens so they can vote. They want to bulldoze the prisons. They want to eliminate the presidency and eliminate the U.S. Supreme Court and the federal court system. Now, communism proposes to enslave you by force, socialism by the vote, but the goal is the same. And if for some reason, if this crew gets in charge, and let's say Kamala Harris is the president, Hakeem Jeffries is the speaker, I don't know, AOC is going to be the head of the Senate. They're going to quickly legalize all 25 to 30 million illegals and give them quickly the right to vote, which they can do by the signature of the president and voting. They can also open up the southern border completely, dismiss everyone in jail. The president can pardon everybody in a federal prison. Out they go, and that's what is planned. Who's funding them? I think number one is stupidity, and number two are the Chinese and certain interests in Iran and the Russians. They want to destroy America, and their instrumentality are, quote, democratic socialists that are really communists. They want to call themselves democratic socialists. They think that's more palatable than running as a communist. But they are communists. Make no mistake about this, Nick. They are communists. And thanks for your call. Let's continue with more. Many else take some more calls at 866-647-7337. Democrats have gone from middle class party to liberalism to progressivism to socialism to democratic socialism, and now the next stop is communism, which is seizing the means of production. When Mamdani has more time to work his magic in New York City, in the month of June they had the highest rents in the city's history at $6,000 a month. There's already 70 grocery stores that have closed in New York City. Rapes are up, robberies are up, murders are up, and the homeless encampment along 57th Avenue is ridiculous. It's 3/4 of a mile long, open-air drug use. That is pure and simple communism. So when we vote this November, we have to vote to make sure the communists don't take over America at the ballot box, which is the goal of the socialists, who then will turn us into communists. Not on our watch. Let's continue with more. On the other side, we have several calls. One, New Orleans, and from Cleveland, and from Michigan, and all places in between. 49 minutes after the hour, Bill Cunningham, the Great American, with you every Sunday night.
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was good to hear the voice of Sean Hannity. We communicate with each other a lot. I hope that at some point he can run for the presidency or maybe the U.S. Senate in Florida. He would be great. And we'll see what happens down the road with him politically. I often say when asked the same question that I would not be in a government that would have me as a representative. I say that tongue in cheek relative to him. And I hope his brighter days lie ahead. And by the way, he's in good health, despite the protestations of some that he appears to be a little puffy. That's because of a steroid that he talked about online, made it public, not private, which is

0: fine. But Sean Hannity's health is great. It's good. And need more of him every step along the way. Let's go to Paul in Michigan and many others, home of the Wolverines. Coming up later is Leland Vittert. And Paul in Michigan, welcome to the Bill Cunningham Show. And Paul, how are you? Paul. Let's go to Janice in New Orleans. Janice in New Orleans, she just hung up. Let's go to John in Cleveland. John in Cleveland, welcome to the Bill Cunningham Show. John, how are you?
1: Pretty good, but a little discouraged or disgusted, because I think we're subjected to a massive propaganda campaign with 1,500 ultra-right-wing radio stations owned by right-wing billionaire war profiteers. And I think you're one of those. And the only point of view that we're not allowed is, for instance, people like Paul Craig Roberts, Dr. Paul Craig Roberts, who was the assistant secretary of the Treasury under Reagan, okay, and Ray McGovern, who briefed five presidents and was a top CIA analyst, okay, morning brief for five apprentices. And he says that this kind of warmongering propaganda and shameless lying is totally false and dangerous to the entire world, and that not only Netanyahu is a war criminal, but I think of those 1,500 right-wing radio stations.
0: Well, who are they? Who am I getting paid? Well, do you think CNN, ABC, NBC, do you think there's another left-wing cabal of rich people like George Soros manipulating the media, or is it just people like me?
1: Not that. That's right. Okay. And they excoriate the Democrats even more than the Republicans as the more effective people, the more effective liars that will be able to sell their brand of right-wing Democrat lies.
0: So you think Akeem Jeffries, you think mainstream Democrats are part of a Republican movement, that the mainstream Democratic Party is somehow worse than Republicans? Is that what you're saying?
1: I'm saying in a sense that they're more effective in selling these dirty wars, these simple grade school kindergarten type of propaganda, that we're always the good guys and the other guys are always the evil
0: That's
1: situation.
0: Correct. I say this: America are the good guys, Israel are the good guys, Iran, Nazi Germany, Tojo, Japan, they're the bad guys. But thanks for your call, John. Let's continue with more coming up. Next will be Leland Vittert about his experiences in the Middle East and more. Let all voices be heard. Bill Cunningham, the great American, bought and paid for, with you every Sunday night.
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8: More service members have died. I'm Ted Lindner, Fox News. CENTCOM announcing this weekend another U.S. service members died after a controlled explosion in northern Iraq. This comes after news that two troops were killed Saturday in an Iranian strike in Jordan, and one reported missing has been found dead. The latest tonight from Fox's Mike Tobin.
9: The remains of that third missing U.S. service member have been recovered. So you're talking about three people killed by that strike. Service members were disposing of the explosives in an Iranian attack drone with a controlled explosion. Something went wrong and another U.S. service member was killed. All of this according to Central Command. The U.S. responded to the U.S. loss of life with an intensified round of strikes into Iran. This marks the first time the U.S. has had any loss of life since that memorandum of understanding was signed, which is now largely disregarded.
8: Meantime, the Times of Israel citing media in Saudi Arabia that Iran's supreme leader Mojtaba Khamenei has left the country, although Tehran has not confirmed that. There's a new FIFA World Cup champion.
10: And with the last chance of the game, he'll lift his ball for it. Simon thought about coming, stays at home. It's knocked down and only finds Ferran Torres. His final touch of the game. He had the decisive touch as well.
8: On Fox Sports, Spain defeating the champions Argentina 1-0 in extra time at the stadium in New Jersey. The first championship for Spain in 16 years, the last one in 2010. The reigning European champs stretching their unbeaten run to 38 matches over more than 2 years. And NORAD says more than 10 aircraft entered restricted airspace over Bedminster and East Rutherford in New Jersey today. The restrictions in place as the president made his way from his property in Bedminster to the site of the World Cup. Of those 10, NORAD said it had to dispatch F-16 fighter aircraft to intercept three of them. 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
8: House Republicans moving forward with a budget reconciliation package that includes funding for the ongoing war in Iran, national defense, and voter regulations. Texas Republican Congressman Jody Arrington says time is ticking for Congress to act.
13: We have to get started now because the window's closing. We have about 100 days left before November, and these are the two policy imperatives that we must advance.
8: The budget reconciliation bill contains portions of the election integrity legislation known as the Save America Act, including grants encouraging states to adopt voter identification requirements that Democrats are opposed to. A vote to end military aid to Israel, exposing a rift in the Democratic Party. Fox's Chad Pergram with more from Capitol Hill.
14: Democratic Pennsylvania Senator John Fetterman threatening to desert his party if the party deserts Israel. The left says the party simply represents where its voters stand. Even Democrats who favor the aid pin the change on Israel. Missouri Democrat Wesley Bell opposed cutting off money to Israel. He faces Israel skeptic Cori Bush in next month's primary. Pro-Israel Republicans worry about the Democrats' anti-Israel tie. Fetterman says Democrats need him, especially if Democrats flip 4 seats to claim the majority. If Fetterman bolts, he could swing Senate control to the GOP. On Capitol Hill, Chad Pergram,
9: Fox News.
8: At least three mass shootings across the U.S. this weekend. Two people killed, three more hurt during an Oklahoma City party. Police say they're still talking to witnesses, hoping to find a suspect. Nine people injured outside a nightclub in Minneapolis. No arrests in that case yet. And 10 people hurt in downtown Tucson, Arizona, including a suspect who was shot by police as he tried to take off. And Vice President J.D. Vance and Second Lady Usha Vance welcome in their fourth child of the world Sunday morning, baby boy Alec Neal. He was born at Walter Reed Medical Center in Maryland. The proud parents announcing they were expecting in January. The couple has three other children, aged 9, 6, and 4. I'm Ted Lindner. This is Fox News.
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0: 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Now, here's the man who's been recognized as radio's best, the recipient of not one, but two prestigious Marconi Awards for his broadcast excellence, the one and only Bill Cunningham.
1: I'm Billy Cunningham, the Great American. A lot happening the last couple days over the weekend in the Middle East. Three American service personnel have been killed. There is a lot of concern by some in Washington that there's targeting information provided by the Russians to the Iranians to target American military bases to kill more and more Americans. And that's a great concern. I also was told by a certain U.S. senator also that there's rumors in the Middle East that Khomeini, the wounded Ayatollah, has left the country, and maybe a coup may be underway this Sunday night. I'm not sure about that, but let's see what it is. But as I often say, Israel never forgets, and the Mossad never forgives. Once again, Leland Vitter of News Nation, welcome to the Bill Cunningham Show. And basically, what are the rules in the Middle East when it comes down to hunting down terrorists who were involved in the October 7th attack?
2: Well, the Israelis understand the rules of the Middle East. I lived there for 4 years, and it is a Western culture in a Eastern, Middle Eastern, medieval society. And that is a very interesting piece of railroad track to go down. They understand the only language fundamentalist Islam understands, because it is still a medieval religion, is the language of violence. And this goes all the way back to Golda Meir, right, with Operation Wrath of God after the Munich Olympics in Black September killed the Israeli athletes in Munich, that she said, we are going to go hunt everyone down. And slowly but surely, over a couple of year period around Europe, some guy would be walking out of a falafel shop and he would get three shots in the head. And it set up this dynamic. Now, unfortunately, it has not stopped.
3: No.
2: The Islamic terrorists, but it has certainly made it clear that the Israelis will extract a very high price for killing their people, which is the only, I'll repeat it, it is the only language understood in the Middle East. All you have to do, Bill, and you know this as well as anybody, if tomorrow the terrorists, we'll call it that, Hamas, Hezbollah, the Houthis, the Iranians, laid down their weapons, there would be peace. We know that because the Israelis have made peace with the Jordanians and the Egyptians, and thanks to the Abraham Accords, a number of other countries, and there's no problem with them. There's trade, there's flights, there's intelligence sharing, there's military cooperation. If, however, the Israelis laid down their weapons tomorrow, they would be overrun by noon. And we know that because of what happened on October 7th.
1: And the shocking, the wrath of God, I saw this in one movie afterwards, and the Israeli, the Jews who were doing this, killing those who killed their Olympic athletes in 1972, the film was kind of positioned around the fact that it was affecting the assassins, that the Jewish assassins striking down these, I think there were 12 or 15 who were involved directly with Black September. And the movie was kind of coined that it kind of hurt the Israelis, the individuals, to do this. They didn't really want to do it. They kind of didn't want to shoot people in the head and have their cars explode and blow up their apartments. A phone would ring in their flat, and suddenly the family would be blown out the sides of the building. And it was coined by the Hollywood producer as it really affected the Jewish Mossad assassins terribly, and they weren't the same people afterwards. I thought that was political because I would think from the Israeli viewpoint, when you have your wrestlers, Jewish Olympians, blowing up in a helicopter from Black September, and like on October the 7th, when you have literally Jewish babies put in microwaves, when you have women raped brutally for months as hostages, some of the stories are despicable. It's beyond barbaric what Hamas did to the Jewish women and children and babies. Tie them together and set them on fire and watch the parents tied up, watch their own children burn to death in front of them. The most horrible ways that a person can be killed by another person. I don't think the so-called Mossad special, I think it's Shin Bet or whatever they call that extra group hunting down these terrorists, have any qualms about doing it at all. They consider it to be a war. And so suddenly, almost every week, every few days.
2: I'm going to stop you.
1: Go ahead.
2: Because I think you're not giving the Israelis enough credit, and you're equating them to the terrorists. They take no pleasure in it. And I've spent a lot of time with Israeli intelligence operatives, and I've spent a lot of time with Israeli military officers who have been at the tip of the spear in various ways in the fight, both in Gaza and in other places around the Middle East. And I will tell you, it affects them profoundly, and it should. You want it to. That's what makes Israel different. What makes them different is that they are a Western society. They don't enjoy this. It does affect you. It affects them greatly. But they know what they are doing must be done. That doesn't mean it doesn't affect them. That doesn't mean they don't think it's just. And I think that is a real difference in Israeli society, which is what makes them different than the medieval religion and philosophy of the terrorists for whom they take joy. There were terrorists, we had the intercepted phone calls, who were calling and FaceTiming their families back in Gaza during the October 7th attack, sharing in the joy of their terror and their demonic acts. No Israeli officer that I know, and certainly no Israeli intelligence operative that I know that has had to do this, has those feelings.
1: None. Yeah, you're correct. You're absolutely correct. And I'll stand slightly corrected by the fact this is something that must be done, but it's done in a way differently than what Hamas did. And that's the critical point.
2: It's done differently, but I think the mentality of Hamas and Hezbollah, which I will go back to, Shia and Sunni, because Hamas is Sunni, but the Shia religion goes back to the split of the Islamic faith, right? And Shia Islam followed Ali's family, which became a much more violent and medieval crusade. That comes from Karbala. And the Shia religion has never gone through a reformation process.
3: Right.
2: It believes in the barbarity of things, right? It's why the Iranians hang gays from cranes and rape women prisoners before they're executed so they don't go to heaven. That is who they are fighting against. And I think the Israelis make a real point of trying to be different. And it's why you're seeing this. And it's a problem for Israel that not the higher grade units, or not their more elite units, the Sarat units and the Mossad units, and their air force, but their lower grade units, their common infantry, the Shin Bet, the border patrol units, that they're now having problems with their soldiers acting out of anger rather than out of righteousness. And that's becoming a problem for Israel.
1: Well, on that front, I often say, how does this end? I'm watching some of the news coverage recently, some on your News Nation, Leland Vitter, and elsewhere. How does it end? And the fact of the matter is, I don't think it ends unless somehow the Iranian government is overthrown and that a more reasoned government takes over. And if that ends that way, they should call the Nobel Peace Prize the Trump Peace Prize. If that happens, and maybe we're closer to it this week than last week, with the effect of the bombings, which have taken place almost nightly. And secondly, a new front's about to open at the Red Sea. Allegedly, the Houthis are being encouraged to attack vessels in the Red Sea on the other side of Saudi Arabia on the West End. And if that happens, okay. But you said last week it is time now for the president to do what should have been done in March, April, and May. Here we are, July and August and September, which is decimate as much as possible the Iranian military, directly, indirectly, civilian, in order to bring about a change internally. Is that where we're headed? How does it end? Well, let's say we're together at the end.
2: Bill, your radio program has a time limit, and if we're going to try to talk about how it's going to end in the Middle East, we need to go a lot longer. We got to go through and blow a couple of breaks. Golda Meir said it will end when the Arabs love their children more than they hate us. And she was right. And that's why we now have the Jordanians and the Egyptians and the Emiratis and the Bahrainians, now the Saudis with almost normalized relationship with Israel, because they decided they loved their children. They wanted peace and prosperity more than they wanted to hate the Jews. The Iranians, Hezbollah, Hamas, have not made that decision yet. It is a much deeper thing. Now, to your point, what can be done with Iran? The overnight bombings of the past 2 days, where we the U.S. military has started to increase its target set to cut off the Islamic Revolutionary Guard Corps that surrounds the Persian Gulf, I would say that's a good start, but it is nowhere near the amount of resolve that is needed to bring about change. I wrote about this in War Notes, warnotes.com, to subscribe for free. Four things. You need to begin targeted killings of the Iranian regime. Anybody who is involved in breaking the deal gets killed. Very simple. Number two, you need to start going after the regime's ability to project power internally. You need to start taking out the IRGCs and the Baji militias' internal security sites to allow for some type of revolution. Number three, you need to arm the Kurds to be able to begin an uprising, a popular uprising inside of Iran. And number four, you have to have an unrelenting bombing campaign against regime targets. This whole power plant and bridges thing, I think, is silly. And it's silly for Trump to be talking about. You have to start going after the way the regime makes money. That means oil facilities, and that means the businesses inside Iran that still exist that provide the payola to the IRGC and the Iranian military.
1: Well, on that front, I would assume Mossad, et cetera, is doing the killing parts of the regime and identifying where they are. I would assume the IRGC, every now and then, one of their spokesmen jump up and say, they'll put Trump in a coffin. That's not helpful. From what you've said, and I think you're accurate, arming the Kurds, I guess that's gone on, but that's going to be a long slog from the south. An unrelenting bombing campaign, and also cutting off the arms, et cetera, cutting off the financing. That's happening, too. You're talking about something that's going to take, you know, Americans demand things to be done beginning, middle, and the end. And I think we're at the beginning of the middle and not the other side of approaching the end. It's going to take a long time. And will Americans, after the midterms, and I think I pray I'm wrong about this, that the midterms are going to be a disaster for Donald Trump, especially in the House, maybe not in the Senate, who knows. But do we have the intestinal fortitude and the patience over the next 6 months to a year for this all to happen? Or secondly, I've heard some commentaries, these things fall rapidly. It's all of a sudden Saddam Hussein was in charge and then he's in a hole somewhere. It can't happen until it does. And when it does, it goes quickly, very quickly. And some of the reporting out of the Middle East says right now that there's profound dissatisfaction among the Iranian people with what's going on. I can only imagine. So are we at the beginning of the end or the end of the beginning? Where are we in the process? Well, Americans demand action.
2: A lot of that depends on President Trump, in that the past month and a half of taking our foot off the boot of the Iranians' neck didn't help. I would also say a lot of it depends on the vice president of the United States. He was on Joe Rogan's show, and it sounds like he sounded an awful lot like the lefty socialists who keep blaming Israel for everything. And when the vice president of the United States is doing effectively the Iranians' bidding by demonizing Israel and acting like the Iranians are good faith negotiating partners who you can make a deal with, and that America needs to sort of withdraw from its place in the world, that says an awful lot. So if I were to watch anything, it is, and this is what we're going to be talking about tonight, the shadow primary going on right now between Marco Rubio and J.D. Vance is remarkable to watch. And J.D. Vance has gone now from Trump is Hitler to Trump's bootlicker and greatest advocate to his vice president, now to Tucker Carlson's talking points man, that Israel is the problem. It's a pretty remarkable evolution for the man from Ohio.
1: So you're saying, and J.D. Vance has little experience until the past 2 years in international affairs, none, in fact. Rubio has a lot more. His speech the other day about leftist violence was incredible. It was beautiful. But I had a thought in my mind when I'm watching on Joe Rogan with J.D. Vance. Did he make a call to Donald Trump ahead of time and say, this is the direction I want to go? Is it okay with you to go this direction? And I'm thinking that J.D. Vance on his own kind of blamed the Jews. And if that's the case, that's not the approach of the grandfather of Jewish children, which Donald Trump is. Is Trump that smart to create this dichotomy between Rubio and Vance? Did Vance get a hold of Trump ahead of time in a phone call and say, should I do this? What do you think?
2: I'm not going to speculate because I don't know, and I'm a journalist, not a commentator. But it would be stunning to think that Vance is freelancing. It would also be stunning to think that, well, I should say it this way. It is very clear J.D. Vance understands where this small but very vocal part of the left wing of the Republican Party is, or the ultra-right wing, because they meet up at the horseshoe with the socialists because they all blame the Jews.
1: I get it.
2: And the Tucker Carlson types. Tucker Carlson and Hassan Piker are not that far apart in many ways. What I would say is I don't think it matters because J.D. Vance has decided that he is out for J.D. Vance, which has always been the case. And I would argue that the important point here is what he said. Whether or not he asked permission, I guess it matters in a theoretical sense. But more importantly, you have him willing to say it. And that, to me, shows dangerously where part of the party is, part of the Republican Party. But also, this is a man, as vice president, who is literally willing to say anything at any time. And that is in stark contrast. It's in stark contrast to Marco Rubio.
1: Absolutely. Absolutely.
2: Has unquestionably has real organizing principles. I would equate it the same way to Lindsey Graham. Has a view of America and a view of America's role in the world. And America's greatness comes from America being a force for good in the world.
1: Yeah.
2: You know, our American greatness and expansion started post-World War II when America saved the world. And we can't forget that.
1: Well, we're a great nation, someone said, because we're a good nation. And J.D. Vance might be singing out of both sides of his mouth. That's something Rubio does not do. Once again, Leland Vitter, War Notes, it's all there. A very spirited conversation. I appreciate very much getting your perspective on this. It was almost always accurate. And Leland Vitter, News Nation, thank you very much.
2: Thanks, Bill.
1: God bless you. Let's continue with more. There it is. A dichotomy between J.D. Vance and Marco Rubio might be developing. And do we have the patience to see this thing through to its logical conclusion?
3: No. Bill Cunningham, The Great American, live with you every Sunday night.
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Billy Cunningham, the great American. And because the remarks tonight of Leland Vittor are particularly apropos because of the killing of three American soldiers, one in Iraq and two in Jordan. And if there's targeting going on from Russia, targeting U.S. bases to be hit by missiles, that's a serious situation. I'm glad we have this president at this time doing what this president is doing. So let's continue with more. We'll see what happens throughout the week. The U.S. has hit Iran for the last 7 or 8 nights in a row, and it continues. I'm going to put a call into Kevin Jackson. He's out west, I think, in the state of Arizona, to talk about race relations in America and more. And is it safe for a white person to be with a black person if that black teenager is drowning during his occupancy with the white guy? Is out of difficulty? Kevin Jackson has his comments on that and so much more. Bill Cunningham, the great American, with you and all great Americans every Sunday night.

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9: Billy Cunningham, the Great American, of course, Kevin Jackson of the KevinJacksonNetwork.com. He's an author, radio talk show host, and more. And Kevin Jackson, welcome again to the Bill Cunningham Show. And I find with interest a column you have posted, The Ice Age of Rage. Activists continue turning law enforcement into political battlefields. Every time there's an ICE agent who shoots, unfortunately, because of the behavior of the person sought to be arrested and kills them, it is a national issue. The world stops. In fact, when this thing in Maine happened about 4 or 5 days ago, CNN broke in breathlessly with news of ICE agent killing another immigrant without knowing what the facts are. And the activist groups, because it's Maine, pulled out all stops to besiege the offices of Senator Susan Collins within an hour or two without knowing what the facts are. The facts don't matter. So explain what's happening when ICE agents, who, by the way, have to deport about 600,000 people. The death rate from that is extremely low. By the way, under Barack Hussein Obama, it was 52 deaths. But nonetheless, it wasn't news at all. So explain what's happening when the media jumps on top of the federal law enforcement quickly without knowing the facts.
10: Well, what it tells you, Billy, is it's a sad day for black people. And you may be going, Kevin, what are you talking about? Well, see, we used to have that outrage whenever a cop killed a black person. But now that's gone, because blacks have slowly started to shift away from the Democrats, and the Democrats have a new group that they want to make the downtrodden, the people that are disenfranchised, and this is the illegals. And so as ICE is doing its job, anything that happens now is under the microscope. So it doesn't matter whether it's good or bad. I'll use George Floyd. Okay, so what? He was a dope fiend that was passing a counterfeit bill. Let's build a monument to him. Now it's ICE people. It's Renee Good and Alex Preddy. These are two names we didn't know. We probably shouldn't know. And now we got two more. Remember when blacks, it was always, oh, well, look at what happened with Trayvon Martin. And you could name the four or five or six black people in the last 16 years that have been, screwed around over, with something like this, what they consider to be terrorized by black people. And it was epidemic. And suddenly it was a catastrophe. Well, we've got people that are acting nutty, getting themselves killed, and because they can't rely on the previous groups that they were able to make media out of, now it's this. And it's ridiculous, because at the end of the day, ICE has to do its job. One of the memes that's circulating these days is Thomas Homan getting rewarded for being Barack Obama's border czar, but getting ostracized for being Donald Trump's border czar. And that's kind of how it works.
9: Well, in reality, Tom Homan's been there about 30 years, and Barack Hussein Obama gave him the highest civilian award that could be administered, because he directly participated in deportation of 4 to 5 million illegals. And Obama quickly awarded him a Medal of Honor, saying, hey, this is wonderful. Keep doing it. And at the end of his presidency, he was having second thoughts, because he said, look, I have to follow the law. He gave some interview in which he said, look, I wish the immigration statute was different, but until the law changes, I'm going to enforce the law. And now here
10: it's not only just about enforcing the law. Look, Trump and the entire administration, everybody listening to us, they know this makes common sense. Look, the whole thing that we're talking about here with this stuff is merely part of the Democrats' attempt to cheat in elections. And I know that sounds weird, but Trump sees it for what it is. This is why I'm glad this guy's in office. This is 4D chess. Closing the border is election integrity. It shut off the Democrat spigot. They said he won't be able to get rid of these millions of people. And he says, yeah, well, not only will I get rid of them, I'll get rid of the worst of them. So I'm going to drop crime, and I'm going to put money back in the Treasury. But most importantly, I'm going to stop you from being able to cheat in elections. And the only reason why we're discussing ICE doing its job that it did since the ICE was started, it's been doing the same job. And the only reason why we're discussing it now is because the Democrats know that they got to try to win in 2026. Donald Trump has done everything he could to keep him from cheating. And this is the final straw. So we can go over this 1,000 times, but that's what this is about. It's about how do we stop Donald Trump from letting us cheat in the next series of elections.
9: And on that front, there's a U.S. senator from Michigan named Slotkin, and she said, and she was talking to the Indiana State Democratic Party, and she celebrated the Senate's rejection of the Save America Act, and she said, quote, it would be hard for any Democrat in any state to win any election if you have to prove citizenship to vote. So I'm thinking, now wait a minute, you got to be a citizen to vote, allegedly, but you just had an admission from Senator Slotkin that when elections are legitimate, it's going to be hard for us to win. Isn't that proof? Right. Isn't that Exhibit A in this idea that it's a non-citizen's vote? A.
10: Absolutely, it's Exhibit A, but I'll give you Exhibit B, and it's happening in Arizona, in the state that I live. Our Secretary of State and our governor run commercials in Spanish. vote to vote. Why would you need to run commercials in Spanish where every kid, every citizen of this country speaks the language? And anybody that processes in, you must know our language and you must know our laws. Why would you need to have more commercials running in Spanish than you do English? Well, you know the answer. They know that these people are going to vote. And the group that cheated themselves in 2020 that are now leading, and this isn't just limited to Arizona, by the way, but they voted themselves in the cheat of 2020. They're the people now that are saying, oh, no, let's let these illegals do what they do. Look, there is no rational reason. There's nobody that can come on this show or anywhere else and defend the idea of what's been happening with the illegals coming into this country. You can't defend it based on our legal system. You can't defend it based on it's, what did it used to tell us? They were cost positive to the economy. That's like, Billy, me moving my fat butt into your house and becoming cost positive as I do nothing. Okay? And so then they told us they committed less crime than we do. And we're watching the crime rate drop precipitously in every place where these people are. And it's a very simple reason why. They've been, number one, committing the crime of coming into the country, but secondarily, they commit a hell of a lot of crime. So every single point that you could raise and say, look, let's look rationally, pragmatically at illegal immigration, you can easily, you don't have to dig deep here, but you can easily tell, you know, explain why it shouldn't happen. But the Democrats fight it because they have to have illegals in order to cheat an election, per what you just said. And they admit it. They know they can't win an election if they do it, have to do it fair and square.
9: I would contend that if one can't speak in the English, don't understand what's being said for any political purpose, your vote probably is bought and paid for or meaningless if you can't participate in America. And you're an illegal truck driver and you can't read signs and you're killing Americans. Democrats will stand up for you. You have a posting also about how the media becomes more interested in scrutinizing ICE than illegal immigrant crime. The hundreds of women killed by the policies of the Democrat Party and raped, which is through the southern border. Also, the number of Americans killed in Maine by illegal truck drivers. Finally, there's going to be a little bit of a crackdown. Why does the media jump on one side and not on the other? Because the activists, well, hey, Bill, why?
10: But hey, Billy, here's the deal. All those people that are doing that are white people. I don't know if you've noticed, but every nationality that's committing crime these days is being declared white. Everyone, go look at the El Salvadorans, the Hondurans, the blacks, the whatever part of Africa you hail from. Go look. It's become almost a joke because they can't get you white folks to commit enough crimes, so they got to give you some. I mean, it's reparations in the way of crime for white people. To answer your question, it's a simple answer, and you know it. It's a setup question, Bill. Stop giving me these T-balls, okay? The reason why they do it is the left are unscrupulous. They can't win on any single issue. I literally said on my radio show, please call me leftist and defend any position that you have. Defend that, you know, Trump is Hitler now that we've got your actual Nazi that you're running. We could pivot to any subject you want. And I can guarantee you the leftists listening to this show will pop their heads right off of their shoulders. Because I'll give you a good example. Plattner, he's gone. Now, you know what the narrative is? Well, we've got a better candidate and a better chance of winning. Well, here's my question. Why didn't you put them in before you put the rapist Nazi? You know, it makes no sense what they do. I'll give you another one. Kamala Harris says the WNBA they show a commitment to excellence. How so? The Democrats are putting transsexuals into every other sport except the WNBA. I guess maybe they're leaving the lesbians alone. But the WNBA is far from excellent. It doesn't pay its bills. It runs on the shoulders of the NBA. There's not any. That league couldn't survive by itself. And then because its number one player is a white girl, they want to kill her. Now that's your commitment to excellence.
9: Yes, the answer is yes. Then Caitlin Clark can't survive. She's getting beat up. She's 6 foot tall, kind of skinny, and they're after her big time. One other issue: Nolan Wells came out of nowhere, and this is a black teenage boy that was celebrating swimming and celebrating summer. It's hot in Mississippi, so him and his buddies tend to be other white teenagers, swim out to a an area kind of off the coast. It's kind of like a sandbar in which they do whatever teenage boys do, I can only imagine. And now Al Sharpton and Benjamin Crump have shown up looking for, number one is for some money, but number two, it appears that millions of black teenagers can die at the hands of other blacks every year in America, and America simply continues. But if a black teenager dies in proximity to white people, it's time to protest. So more than 100 protesters have gathered now to demand answers in the death of Nolan Wells. And if something nefarious happened to him, absolutely. But it appears he's got value only because he died in proximity to white people, in which case it's racism. Have you picked up on that one?
10: I hadn't seen the story.
9: This is beautiful.
10: This is insane.
9: It's insane.
10: Are you kidding? Look, well, then there's going to be controversy when I die, because I'm going to be around white people when I die.
9: Well, I mean, probably accidentally drowned. You know, he left his phone behind in his keys because he was on a boat going swimming. There is some massive conspiracy now. And when Benjamin Crump and Al Sharpton show up, get out your checkbook. They're looking for somebody to sue. And Nolan Wells probably died, unfortunately, drowned. His body was found. His mom and dad have been on CNN two or three times demanding answers. And many answers can't be given because half the teenagers were in the bag, probably drunk, and the other half were simply swimming, looking for girls. And a black kid shows up dead, unfortunately, for the family because he was close to white people. It's got to be racism. But when black teenagers kill each other, it's no big deal.
10: Well, the interesting thing about the comment, the story is this. If it was a white kid that died with these white kids, I mean, the parents would want answers. But you're not going to get the race pimp showing up, right?
9: No.
10: And I don't know. We don't know what happened.
9: I don't know.
10: I mean, and probably most of the people involved don't know what happened for all the reasons you stated. But it's become I haven't heard the story, but it will become a story only because of the race element. And that's what we're going against. Now, I want you to understand, Bill, under the backdrop of the SPLC actually paying for white supremacy, we're still talking about race issues as if the group of white kids that this kid probably grew up with decided to target him after all these years.
9: No.
10: And, of course, the institutional racism of having white friends in America, well, you know, that's part of this. These are ridiculous stories. Now, on the human level, a parent losing their child and wanting answers, everybody wants that.
9: But the parents are on talking about
10: that. Is ridiculous.
9: They want answers, and seemingly these kids played football together. They were buddies. A lot of friendly pictures of him with three or four white teenagers laughing, and the kid he drowned, and now it's a racial issue, and CNN's going to follow it for that reason and that reason alone. But I don't know how we get out of this. If Benjamin,
10: we get out of it because I'm gonna tell you right now. All you white folks listening to Bill right now, stop apologizing for being white. Stop. Just go do you. I mean, this story is not a story. It's a tragedy, but it's not a story. And at a human level, as a parent, I feel sorry for the kids who drowned, but I feel sorry for the kids regardless, that boy, regardless of what the nationality of the kid is. I also feel sorry for his friends.
9: Sure.
10: If you've ever lost a friend, I had a friend die when I was in high school, and he died literally right outside of the ranch where I lived. And we didn't know it until we got to school. But the point is, if you felt bad, it didn't matter whether he was white, black, or whatever.
9: No.
10: His name was Burl, and I remember him to this day. But I don't remember him because he's white. I remember him because we were good friends, and we had classes together. It would be different if there was some rogue element that came into the thing, a bunch of bikers, or a bunch of Graham Platners that came in there and did something to him. It's a normal human tragedy.
9: It's awful, and the parents, a middle-class family in Mississippi, and I see the photographs and video of Nolan Wells playing with his other high school friends, mainly are white, and they're all buddies. They've all gone through questioning. They're going to be sued. There's no there other than a human tragedy. And the mother and father of this boy, my heart goes out to him. I had a black buddy of mine in high school that was killed in the Vietnam War. I still think about him now and then, not because of his race, because of our friendship. But you can't have a friendship with white people and you die. Suddenly the white people are responsible. When black teenagers kill each other every day in America, it's not a story at all. It's ignored.
10: Well, they keep this up, Bill, I'm not going to have any white friends because nobody's going to hang around me thinking they'll get sued if I die.
9: If you die, somebody caused your death for racial reasons. And

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1: And that's what they do. Look, racism, as the left defines it in this country, has been gone for decades. But they got to keep it going. One thing I do want to talk about, though, just for a second, is this movie Supergirl. They say it's going to lose $240 million. Hollywood and Democrats, this is a perfect analogy for metaphor for the Democrats. When are you going to wake up, stop retreading all the BS? Supergirl is bisexual. That's the new click, right? And it isn't enough that we've had 14,000 remakes of Superman and a couple of Supergirl, but the twist is she's bisexual. It's losing $240 million. Who greenlit this film? Who said, hey, let's take a stupid concept about a guy that's a Superman, let's make it into a girl, let's make her bisexual, and think we're going to go make millions and millions of dollars? The Democrats, they have, just like Hollywood, they have no new ideas. And they think that they can make money with it. Hollywood has lost, I'm just saying, USAID, NGOs and all that that's killing the Democratic Party, Act Blue, same thing's going to happen to Hollywood. They got to stop with this BIPOC. We got to have a lesbian in every film or something like that, or they're going to go bankrupt. And the Democrats are going to find this out the hard way in the midterms.
2: 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Kevin Jackson, KevinJacksonNetwork.com. Thanks for coming on the Bill Cunningham Show. And, Kevin, let's keep on keeping on. 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

0: What's going on, everyone? 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

0: I'm Billy Cunningham, Kevin Jackson, up against the clock, a great American. 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John Lott, if you need an ID for bottomless pasta at Olive Garden, why not get an ID to vote? 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
8: Casualties mounting. I'm Sue Guzman, Fox News. And CENTCOM unleashing a new wave of strikes against Iran for a ninth straight night. CENTCOM Sunday announcing another U.S. service member died after a controlled explosion in northern Iraq. This after two troops were killed Saturday in an Iranian strike in Jordan that left one service member missing. The latest from Fox's Mike Tobin.
9: The remains of that third missing U.S. service member have been recovered. So you're talking about three people killed by that strike. Service members were disposing of the explosives in an Iranian attack drone with a controlled explosion. Something went wrong and another U.S. service member was killed. All of this according to Central Command. The U.S. responded to the U.S. loss of life with an intensified round of strikes into Iran. This marks the first time the U.S. has had any loss of life since that memorandum of understanding was signed, which is now largely disregarded.
8: And the Interior Ministry in Bahrain says the sirens are now sounding there. Meantime, the Islamic Revolutionary Guard Corps says it launched ballistic missiles and destroyed U.S. transport planes and P-8 aircraft, alleging they were heavily damaged. This has not been confirmed. There's a new FIFA World Cup champion.
10: With the last chance of the game, he'll lift his ball.
8: Fox Sports, Spain beating defending champ Argentina 1-0 in extra time at the stadium in New Jersey, the first championship for Spain in 16 years. NORAD says more than 10 aircraft entered restricted space over Bedminster, New Jersey, and East Rutherford today. The restrictions in place as the president made his way from his property in Bedminster to the site of the World Cup. NORAD had to dispatch F-16 fighter aircraft to intercept. 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
8: House Republicans are moving forward with a budget reconciliation package that includes funding for the ongoing conflict in Iran, national defense, and voter regulations. Texas Republican Congressman Jody Arrington says time is ticking for Congress to take action.
15: We have to get started now because the window's closing. We have about 100 days left before November, and these are the two policy imperatives that we must advance.
8: The budget reconciliation bill contains portions of the Save America Act, the election integrity legislation that encourages states to adopt a voter identification requirement rule. A vote to end military aid to Israel is exposing a rift in the Democratic Party. Fox's Chad Pergram reports from Capitol Hill.
16: Democratic Pennsylvania Senator John Fetterman threatening to desert his party if the party deserts Israel. The left says the party simply represents where its voters stand. Even Democrats who favor the aid pin the change on Israel. Missouri Democrat Wesley Bell opposed cutting off money to Israel. He faces Israel skeptic Cori Bush in next month's primary. Pro-Israel Republicans worry about the Democrats' anti-Israel tie. Fetterman says Democrats need him, especially if Democrats flip four seats to claim the majority. If Fetterman bolts, he could swing Senate control to the GOP. On Capitol Hill, Chad Pergram, Fox News.
8: There were at least three mass shootings in the U.S. this weekend. Two people were killed, three more injured at a party in Oklahoma City. Police say they're still talking to witnesses, hoping to find a suspect. Nine people injured outside a nightclub in Minneapolis. There's been no arrests there. And 10 people were hurt in downtown Tucson, Arizona, including a suspect who was shot by police as he tried to take off. And Vice President J.D. Vance and Second Lady Usha Vance announcing they have welcomed their fourth child to the world Sunday morning. The name, baby boy Alec Neal. I'm Sue Guzman. This is Fox News.
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1: Hi, Billy Cunningham, the great American. Of course, off the air, I was talking to John a lot briefly about soccer. Of course, Spain won the World Cup 1-0 over Argentina. I was kind of rooting for Argentina because of Messi. I think Messi's the goat of all the goats. But John Lott made a classic comment off the air, which is, why would you have a sport in which the object is to use your head to hit a ball, a hard ball? I have no idea, but that's soccer, which some say is a communistic sport. That's a different issue. But John Lott, welcome again to the Bill Cunningham Show. You're not much of a soccer fan, nor am I, and because it's too boring. It ran around like crazy. I sat there for almost 2 hours. And it was one goal or one point scored the whole 2 hours, and Spain's the world champs, whatever that means. Let's talk about you, why we need Save America Act. A couple days ago, Tom Tillis, who's a clown from North Carolina, came out. He's gonna fight it. You got Murkowski says probably no. You got Collins, so maybe yes or no. You got Mitch McConnell. Poor Mitch. I think he's in a nursing home somewhere. Then you got the senator from Cassidy from Louisiana, not too strong on it. And then you have others opposed to it. So first of all, make the argument as to why it'd be helpful to have the Save America Act and why that's particularly good for minorities.
2: Right. Well, yeah, I mean, a lot of Democrats are claiming that this is somehow going to discriminate against blacks and Hispanics. You know, the weird thing is that the types of rules that they're talking about in the Save America Act, both in terms of government-issued photo IDs and also proof of citizenship, is something that you see in virtually all the rest of the world. I mean, if you take something like Hispanics, for example, Mexico has rules that are essentially the same as the Save America Act. You have to have a government-issued photo ID. In fact, they even go beyond it. You have to have certain biometric information like thumbprints and other things on it. Plus, you have to go in with a birth certificate or a passport or essentially the same types of ID that would be required to prove citizenship in the Save America Act to go and prove citizenship in Mexico. In fact, all the countries in South America have rules like that for people to go and register to vote and vote. But somehow Hispanics in the United States aren't viewed as being as competent as people in Mexico or in the rest of South America. You look at blacks, for example, all the countries in Africa require government-issued photo IDs to be able to go and vote. All but two of them require similar types of ID to go and prove citizenship before you're allowed to register to vote. You look at Europe, there are 47 countries in Europe. All 47 countries in Europe require government-issued photo IDs to be able to go and vote. They have to prove citizenship one way or the other. A few of them are like the United States in terms of doing it. Other ones have basically a registry where they know whether somebody's a citizen of the United States or not, and they check the voter registration list against that registry. But, you know, there's so many other things that people are concerned about preventing fraud in other countries that they'd be shocked by the rules in the United States. So, for example, you look at Europe. 39 of the 47 countries in Europe ban absentee ballots. We're not talking about mail-in ballots where you just send it out to everybody. They ban absentee ballots for people living in the country. The other eight countries, six of them, all the other eight require that you have to have a government-issued photo ID to go in person and pick up the absentee ballot. They will not send it to you in the mail because they want to make sure that the person who's voting is the one who should be getting the ballot. But six of the eight countries also limit it to people who are in the hospital or in the military, and they will not take your word for it that you can't be available to vote. They require third-party verification from either the hospital, a sworn statement from the hospital, or from the military to indicate that you will not be available to go and vote on Election Day. So, you know, And the thing is, some of these countries around the rest of the world used to have rules similar to what we have here in the United States, Mexico, for example, parts of Europe, but they had massive vote fraud that caused them to go and change their rules. France, for example, used to have absentee ballots similar to what we have in the United States. And then in 1975, basically only because, and here's the thing, it's hard to detect this fraud.
1: Right.
2: And the reason is because the people who are buying the votes and the people who are selling the votes both have an incentive to go and hide that the fraud is occurring.
1: Yeah.
2: And so they only discovered it in France because a couple of people had guilty conscience that literally hundreds of thousands of votes were being purchased by the mafia that was there. And so they got rid of and banned absentee ballots. You know, the other thing is people make this claim that, well, we just don't have fraud in the United States. We have a massive history of vote fraud in the United States. One thing most people don't know is that we didn't have secret ballots until relatively late in the United States. The first state to adopt secret ballots was Kentucky in 1880. The last state to move to secret ballots was South Carolina in 1950. And what used to happen is there'd be a ballot box up in the front of the room, and you would drop in colored pieces of paper based on which party you were voting for. And the parties would stand on either side of the ballot box, and they would keep a record of how you voted.
1: Yeah.
2: And then they would pay people based on how they voted. And when states got rid of that process and adopted secret ballots, there was a 10 percentage point drop on average in voter turnout rates. It turns out that some people, when they weren't getting paid anymore, didn't vote.
1: Hmm.
2: But it just goes and shows you how massive the vote buying was. And people forget, at that time, absentee ballots were banned in many places. And even the ones that did it banned things like ballot harvesting. And they made it so that you had to have, it was restricted on who could get the absentee ballots.
1: Right.
2: And the reason why they did that was because they were concerned that if you could, just like you could show people how you voted with the old rules before it was a secret ballot, they were worried that you would be able to go in with an absentee ballot, show somebody how you voted, and then with ballot harvesting, give them the ballot so they would know it was going to be voted. And so then they would pay you. If they didn't know how you were going to vote, then there's no reason to go and pay you.
1: I tell you, one of the classic things is Senator Slotkin, Democrat senator in Michigan, said about a week ago that the Save America Act will make it harder for Democrats to win elections, which means the cheating. You can imagine the cheating that takes place in like blue cities, blue states, like in California, when the homeless population is about 75,000 people and the activists go among the homeless population a day or two before the election. Hundreds of volunteers have the ballots in hand. You sign them whatever name you want to use, and they're going in the ballot box. Away we go. And in 1960, most people assume that if Mayor Daley in Chicago did not cheat, Kennedy never would have been elected president. Nixon would have won Illinois, in which case, shall we say, the course of American history is different. Now it's industrial strength. When in many blue cities, blue states, if you have a driver's license, irrespective of citizenship, you get mailed out a ballot. That is ripe for fraud and for felonies. You got to be a U.S. citizen to vote. And then California, Oregon, Washington, Massachusetts, New York, they simply mail out the ballots to every registered voter or everyone with a driver's license and wait to see what comes back. That causes massive fraud. And Democratic senators say, like Slotkin, if we have legitimate election, Democrats can't win. What does that say?
2: I actually lived for a brief time in Nevada in 2020, and the apartment that I was in, there were mail-in ballots that were for like the four previous residents that had lived in that apartment. You go walk through the mailroom and you literally find hundreds of mail-in ballots strewn on the floor of the mailroom because lots of people were getting ballots for other people. And I could have gone and picked up the ballots and mailed them in. And how are they going to determine that I would have sent in 100 ballots? You know, there's no way that they could have determined that. And, you know, they, with the massive number of mail-in ballots, they really didn't check in most places, even make an attempt to try to check the signatures on the ballots that were there. And, you know, in any case, so look, we have real concerns that are here. And the point is, there's like no other country in the world that has mail-in ballots. There's no other country in the world that has, you know, the types of rules that we have in terms of not guarding against fraud in the election. And of course, we have all these other things that have just come out in the last week with like Department of Homeland Security indicating that there's in just four states where it's over 250,000 illegal aliens who they say were registered to vote. Now, we don't know how many of those voted in the 2024 election. But also, it's probably an underestimate because in none of those states would the Democrats help the Department of Homeland Security go and check the voter registration list. You have all these states that are refusing, despite what federal law says, where they're supposed to turn over their voter registration list. I mean, these federal government has an interest in monitoring federal elections, and obviously, sure, people who are registered to vote can go and vote in federal elections. But you have in something like 10 states, there was well over 400,000 dead people who were registered there. So, you know,
1: it's so obvious. It's so obvious. And Democrats have figured out that they benefit through illegals voting. Senator, right, then Representative Adam Schiff said in 2018 in California, the hacking of voter registration databases or a voter equipment is one keystroke away. And the answer is that's true. Now, I don't know about Venezuela, all that kind of stuff. I'm talking about voter ID, show up and vote, have a paper trail. Until recently, the Democrats wanted a paper trail. But they flipped on that, too. They don't want a paper trail. They don't want voter ID because they figured out the only way they can win is by cheating. And when President Trump spoke on Thursday night, it was the disgrace that ABC and NBC did not air it live, nor did CNN, because they were in fear that the American people would hear the facts. They didn't. CNN, Brian Stelter, made some stupid comment as, we can't trust the American voter to hear objectively what's going on. We want to tell them what the president said. We don't want to let that happen. That's a violation, I think, of FCC rules. I know a network's going to be in trouble for that. But the system is bass-ackwards when you have numerous Republicans in the Senate, John Lott, that will not vote for this. That's flabbergasting to me.
2: Right. Well, I mean, you have three that are solidly not going to vote for it. Susan Collins has indicated that, I guess, that she is likely to vote for it now. But, you know, it's the question of, will they put it as part of the budget reconciliation bill that was just passed out of the House? Because otherwise they're going to need to pick up, you know, something like 10 Democrats.
1: No.
2: And they can't even pick up one.
1: No.
2: There. You know, the interesting thing is, you go back to 2005 and there was an election integrity report that was put out by Jimmy Carter and James Baker. You had people like Tom Daschle, obviously prominent Democrat leader of the Senate. You had people like Lee Hamilton, who was a well-known Democrat from Indiana, who were on the commission there. And the commission warned about absentee ballots, saying that they were the prime area for fraud to be able to occur. You know, this isn't even the mail-in ballots that were just sent out to everybody who was registered. And you know, they were talking about the fact that you could have vote buying and other problems that would be occurring, pressure put on people to go and vote particular ways. And, you know, but now you have it so that the Democrat and the press are, even though they were adamant about these problems before, are claiming that it doesn't exist at all.
1: Doesn't exist.
2: Ignoring what happens in all the rest of the world. One of the things that's interesting, you look at someplace like Mexico, which adopted its rules in 1991. They required you have to have government-issued photo ID. You have to pick it up in person. You have to go and apply in person. In some parts of Mexico, you have to travel 100 miles to the one place to be able to go and do it. No absentee ballots. And the idea was, well, you know, you're going to reduce voter turnout. In fact, voter turnout increased dramatically. In the three presidential elections prior to it, there was like a 59% turnout. In the three presidential elections after it, there was like a 68% average turnout. And basically what happened was, when people believed that their votes were more likely to matter, that there would be less fraud that was occurring, people were actually more willing to go and take the time to go and get the ID and vote.
1: Well, I like to talk about for a moment the Olive Garden challenge. And I'm kind of a fan of Olive Garden. I go there. I like kind of their stuff. They now have a promotion, John Lott, that says you have an endless, a bottomless pasta if you have an ID, and we can determine who you are, and we will have your name down, and we're going to take a photocopy of your driver's license or ID of some form. In order to get bottomless pasta at Olive Garden, you need an ID. But to vote for the president, you don't. That is outrageous.
2: Look, you have to have a government ID to get a job. You have to have government ID to have a bank account. You have to have a government ID to fly in a plane or buy alcohol or do virtually anything else in society. You know, if people who are on welfare can figure out how to get a government-issued photo ID to be able to do it, why do you believe... And, you know, if you look at polls,
1: great majority.
2: It's across the board.
1: Great majority.
2: You know, it's poor people support government-issued IDs, blacks, Hispanics.
1: Yeah, sure.
2: And we're just not talking about small percentages. We're talking about like 75, 80% of groups. Well, when they're asked, does government-issued photo IDs discriminate against groups of people?
1: No.
2: Blacks and Hispanics say no.
1: No. Got to run once again. The Olive Garden test. Need a ID to get bottomless pasta to vote for president. No, John Lott was in the Trump administration in the first go around. Once again, thanks for coming on the Bill Cunningham Show. CrimeResearch.org is the website. CrimeResearch.org. John Lott, thanks for coming on the Bill Cunningham Show. John, thank you.
2: Thanks for being there, Bill.
1: God bless you. Let's continue with more. Bottomless pasta, yes. Vote for president, no. Democrats figured out they win by cheating. Bill Cunningham with you every Sunday night.
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I'm Billy Cunningham, the great American, once again, is reporting tonight of some mass shooting event in Tucson, Arizona, et cetera. And I would say, you know, John Lott often talks about gun control and things of that issues because he's so good about that. One thing to consider about gun control, there's no such a thing as gun violence. There is just violence. Do you say fist violence if someone dies by getting beaten? Don't use violence to promote your anti-gun agenda. There's no such a thing as knife violence or bat violence or beating to death violence. What it is, simply, is the fact that gun violence is a moniker used by the radical left because guns are not violent, people are. They want to ban guns and ban the Second Amendment. That's what's going on here. I'll just continue with more. And if a line becomes available, 866-647-7337. Bill Cunningham with you and all of the great Americans every Sunday night.

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0: Billy Cunningham, the Great American. Of course, I watch most congressional hearings on YouTube off hours. And one of the things happening is that there is sincere belief, I think, among many United States senators and congressmen that there are, shall we say, UFOs and, shall we say, aliens that are visiting the Earth and doing certain things. In the past, it was a 1950s type movie. Today, it's a reality. I don't dismiss whatsoever the testimony under oath of naval pilots who talk about orbs or other devices that exceed human capability and what is happening. A man that has written a book on the subject and has had some connection with an orb is Indy Peterson. Indy Peterson is author of Sacrificing Humanity, The UFO is a Portent of Nuclear War, and himself had a close encounter with an orb in South America. And at the present time, in Sacrificing Humanity, Peterson also points out that maybe there's an advantage that we do not have when it comes to dealing with individuals. And I'm told by the scientific community it's impossible to travel from one galaxy to another. But that I don't think that's the case. Indy Peterson, welcome again to the Bill Cunningham Show. And first of all, over the last few months, there's been more testimony accepted by many responsible politicians that there is somehow connection to UFO witnessing and whistleblowers available. They're giving all this information. And by the way, having spoken indirectly with the president, I think Donald Trump believes that these things are real. I wish he'd give us more information. So if you can, talk about your own encounter with an orb. And secondly, what does it portend for the United States of America, in fact, the world in general?
1: Okay. Well, thank you for having me back. Appreciate it. So my own encounter with the orb, everything started when I purchased an island in Patagonia in remote Chile on the coastline, and probably one of the most remote places on the planet that was inaccessible prior to the dirt road going in down there. To make this long story short, my business partner and I were coming back. I was in the project building a $60 million resort on the island over top of a waterfall. Had a number one architect, Antoine Predock, down there at great expense. And getting investors coming down there. Met a lot of these breakaway civilization people, which I can talk about later if you'd like.
0: Yeah.
1: And so my business partner and I were coming up on the Camino Austral at 3 a.m. when we left the last town of Port Assistance, a little tiny town, which was 100 miles south of us. There was not a single human being out there in the park in the middle of the night in the winter at 3 a.m. And we pulled over, and first we saw it in the distance zipping around, doing all the right angle turns and all that stuff. So initially it looked like a star, but it seeing us watching it, it came down and hovered over the tree next to the truck where the truck was parked. And then it navigated very intelligently between the space of the tree and the truck down to my side window, right where my head was. And my face was pressed up against the glass, and I was looking inside of it. It's got a liquid metal churning going on inside of it. Mm. This whole thing took about 15 minutes, so it rules out ball lightning and the piezoelectric effect as other possible explanations. But I could tell that the engine was very powerful when I looked inside this. It was only 2 feet in front of my face, which is closer than any human being that I know of that lived to tell about it. Because the famous Stanford pathologist who studied these victims who had experienced these on nuclear launch sites, which they're interrupting, by the way, and taking control of, command and control systems, they go out and get zapped by these things. Hmm. And of the 100 that Gary Nolan, the Stanford pathologist, studied for the victims' families as a consultant, 25 died, and the rest had serious brain damage similar to Havana syndrome. Mm. So I was fortunate, but in the congressional hearings, they say some of the orbs aren't all the same.
0: Right.
1: The red ones, which we saw in tranche number 4 that were on the moon, those are the most dangerous ones. those are the ones that will fry you.
0: Yeah.
1: So
0: and your story, you say to my way of thinking, Congressman Tim Burchett of Tennessee is somber and sober. He's always holding news conferences pressing for more transparency about these visitors, UAPs and UFOs. And he's also remarked publicly, I heard him say it, that if the classified information that the congressman has received is of such a character, it would keep Americans awake at night, that it's serious. And this is one of the more conservative, shall I say, normal representatives. Do you know what he's talking about?
1: Oh, yeah. Actually, I will add to his quote. He said when he got the hell scared out of him, excuse the French, first I will maintain FCC ratings here. The things I've seen, you'd be up at night worrying, he said. Worrying was a key word. And then he added later, I'm not suicidal, repeating the mantra of the 11 missing or dead scientists that are all related to UFOs that are suddenly gone missing. Like one of them was with two of her colleagues on a trail. She was the one that was responsible for looking into the materials that these things are made out of, because in Congress they said they do 3,000 G's. Our aircraft fall apart and disintegrate at 17 G's. So how is it that these things do 3,000 G's with the right angle turns and completely defy our physics? But she was on a trail. She's one of the experts in the materials, because the materials is the key to these. And she was 30 feet behind, not yards, but feet behind one of her friends, and she just disappeared, gone. And there's 11 of these now. So there's a quite a so when Burchett says, I'm not suicidal, he's repeating the mantra of those who've been briefed on these things or are scientists who are looking into how these things run or the materials they're made out of, and they vanish.
0: Well, why doesn't the government, whether it was Obama or Biden, if he knew what he was doing, or Trump, make it public? Well, why not? Burchett is a good guy, Tennessee congressman, and he has information that we don't. What interest is there in not making these things completely public? Why?
1: Well, I believe that Trump is being the most transparent president we have, because he released the JFK files and says release them, and people are fighting that. He said release the UFO files. He said release the Epstein files. The Epstein files, the last tranche was horrifying beyond belief. I can't even talk about in the radio what's in those things. I've read hundreds of them, and they're there's one girl, and this one I can quote on the radio. There's this young girl is in her bed, and she's praying to Jesus to save her life. This is Epstein in his email. So this is his own words. He said she's in her bed praying to Jesus to save her life. Whoops. W-H-O-O-P-S. Unquote. Which means he killed her. And then his friend says, oh, they're really sick. But so the same thing with these UFO files. They start off. A lot of people are going around them because they're getting fed up with this, and so they're releasing things out through. It's really interesting. The orb experience I had, which I believe, because I've been on so many shows, but I think on your show, I was one of the first ones to explain it on your show, that the orb, it was almost like something out of Star Trek, where it materialized in front of my face into a being with a head and torso and so forth. And I had not heard of anyone who had ever experienced that before. It was kind of like beam me up, Scotty. Yeah. So it was slowly materializing. And I'd never seen anything like that anywhere until this latest data dump, where there's hundreds of files that were dumped through unofficial channels to get them out through military, high-level military people. And in one of those, there's an orb that's doing exactly that. It's called anamorphous orb, not amorphous, but anamorphous, which means its arms and legs come in last. It's starting to materialize. The one I saw actually materialized more. So these small orbs it was right in front of me. It's the size of a bowling ball, and it's got this massive, powerful engine of metal churning right in 2 feet in front of my face. I couldn't be any closer to sit and examine this thing. It was only the piece of the side glass of the side window of the truck between me and it. That's it. And my face was pressed up against the glass, and it was right next to the glass. So it couldn't get any closer.
0: Andy Peterson, what you're saying is the same thing said by U.S. Air Force and naval pilots that the orbs travel at right angles at 3,000 Gs, hundreds or thousands of miles an hour. They dive into the ocean and then pop out of the ocean, things that human beings, we cannot do. And one thing about the Trumpster, that's a great point you made, Indy, is that he wants to make things public. The Kennedy wants to release that. Got it. And then they file the lawsuits. The Epstein files, there's 2 million released, another million. He wants those released. Martin Luther King Jr. files are due to be released next year in 2027, but the family's suing him, so he can't release the files about ML King. And now he wants to release these things. And he's being sued again not to release them. One other thing in your articles is some are preparing for this, specifically billionaires. Explain with those who have a lot of money, maybe they have inside information. What are the billionaires doing?
1: Well, I met quite a few of these in what Catherine Austin Fitz, our former Assistant Secretary of HUD, calls a breakaway civilization. That Dolan was the one that first coined that term for these people. X-Files calls them the syndicate, where they go around murdering people with impunity, cancer man or smoking man, however you call them. You know, X-Files, Chris Carter had those, he admitted he had scripts for X-Files leaked to him by a whistleblower in the and the CIA to get the UFO information out through fiction.
0: Yeah.
1: So anyway, so I met a number of these people in this, is what they call a number of people are calling a breakaway civilization, billionaires. Down there, I'll give you a couple of quick stories because we don't have much time, but I elaborate about this in my book, Sacrificing Humanity. One was the Morgans of the Chase Morgan Bank that just paid $290 million to the Epstein victims. This is all related. A number of the Epstein victims saw UFOs there at Zorro Ranch and woke up, Juliet woke up on a table naked with people in hazmat suits and very large figures that didn't look human, as you described it, creating hybrids. Anyway, so we can take her story with a grain of salt. I don't know. Maybe it's true. If it's true, it's really horrifying. Anyway, so the Morgans, when I was taking one of this rich family to my island project, a $60 million resort, he wasn't asking the questions that normal investors ask. And I know those questions because I had a lot of people out taking them out. So we're on the boat going there, and he keeps on asking questions about where the caves are. There's massive cave structures in the island, and he wants to know where they are. And he kept on asking that, and I got frustrated, and I said, well, why do you keep on asking about caves? And he's very serious. His body language and everything communicates everything. And he tilted his head back, looked at space, and said, because we have a lot of friends returning.
0: Hmm. So the billionaires, those in the know. I ask you off the air this question, Indy Peterson. Assuming these things exist, and I believe they do, most in the military believe they do, most in Congress believe they do, the president believes they exist. What is their purpose in coming? Would they be friend or foe?
1: That's a very good question. I believe they're foe. I believe we're in a parallel situation to when the Europeans first landed here with the Native Americans. And initially, we were friendly and good relations with them. And eventually, they were largely killed off and stuck on reservation. I believe we're the new Indians, and we're going to be repeating that. The situation in South America, which is the front lines for this battle, I've witnessed, there's entire islands like Colores, where there's, it's an island very similar to the island. When I bought my island project, it's a part of the island. It's 9 miles of a national park. There's no other way into it. It's very similar to Colores in Brazil in that it's very remote. It's on the coast. An entire village of 400 people were attacked. You can look this up online. Attacked and struck by these UFOs. And 40 were seriously burned. And it's just a tiny village. It's all there were there. 40 went to the hospital for serious burns, and 2 to 3 died, depending on the numbers. And plus, I don't want to horrify your audience here, but I've seen the blood-curdling photos of humans that are being cored out like the cattle. I saw the largest cattle mutilation right across the narrow fjord from my island, where hundreds of cattle and sheep were mutilated in Patagonia, and dozens in one single night. And all the explanations that you can possibly come up with the cattle mutilations Well, this is government. How much time do I got left?
0: About a minute. 1 minute okay. To save humanity.
1: Okay, I can tell you, I can go through a list of reasons why the examples, you know, U.S. military is down there, so they're not doing tests of radiation. Neither was the Chilean military. Helicopters, you can't get down there. We tried for a TV project, and pranksters can't pull this off in the winter because they have to go past the families. They're intermarried, and they know when someone comes in on dirt road. And the you can't take one step in the rainforest without sinking in the muck, and there's no tracks. So, and there's lights, and it causes a psychosis collectiva of the population because they saw all the UFOs sucking their cows up and exsanguinating them.
0: Well, I can say this. You raised the question in your book and in your columns. Are we, is America, is the world witnessing the gradual colonization of humanity by technologically superior intelligence already operating here? And many most in Congress say correct. I think the president says correct. How to prepare against it, I have no idea. It's only scratching the surface. Alien Colonization, the book is by Indy Peterson, IND.

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0: I'm Billy Cunningham, the great American. I thought it might be good to hear from Indy Peterson on some Art Bell type stuff. May God rest his soul. Because when I hear Congressman Burchett out of Tennessee saying, if you could see the things I've seen in classified hearings, it would shock you. I want to hear more about it. And this president should release everything that he can release. I knew he'll be sued for it immediately. But whatever it is, Trump's got to do what he can do to solve things. We began about 3 hours ago hoping that the reports out of the Middle East are accurate through Saudi Arabia and Israel, that the Khomeini Part 3 has left the capital and that they're ready, the regime is ready to collapse. I'll believe it when I see it. But I also offer condolences to the family left behind of the three U.S. service personnel, the troops that were killed the last night or two. And may God accept their soul into his hands and give them the reward they deserve in heaven above. So let's stay tuned for the next several weeks to see what happens. But I have hope that in the long run, before it's all said and done, that America will be supreme, that we will get rid of the scourge from this earth, Iran, and the world will be much better off. Bill Cunningham, the great American, with you every Sunday night.
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7: More death in Iran. I'm Ted Lindner, Fox News. CENTCOM unleashing a new wave of strikes against Iran for a ninth straight night. Sunday, CENTCOM announcing another U.S. service member has died after a controlled explosion in northern Iraq. This after two troops were killed Saturday in an Iranian strike in Jordan that left one service member missing. The latest from Fox's Mike Tobin.
8: The remains of that third missing U.S. service member have been recovered. So you're talking about three people killed by that strike. Service members were disposing of the explosives in an Iranian attack drone with a controlled explosion. Something went wrong and another U.S. service member was killed. All of this according to Central Command. The U.S. responded to the U.S. loss of life with an intensified round of strikes into Iran. This marks the first time the U.S. has had any loss of life since that memorandum of understanding was signed, which is now largely disregarded.
7: Meantime, the Times of Israel, citing media in Saudi Arabia, that Iran's supreme leader Mujtaba Khamenei has left the country, although Tehran not yet confirming that. There's a new FIFA World Cup champion.
9: And with the last chance of the game, he'll lift his ball.
7: Fox Sports as Spain defeats defending champion Argentina 1-0 in extra time at the stadium in New Jersey. It's the first championship for Spain in 16 years. NORAD says more than 10 aircraft entered restricted airspace over Bedminster and East Rutherford in New Jersey on Sunday. The restrictions in place as the president made his way from his property in Bedminster to the site of the World Cup. Of those 10, NORAD says it had to dispatch F-16 fighter aircraft to intercept three of them. 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
7: House Republicans moving forward with a budget reconciliation package that includes funding for the ongoing war in Iran, national defense, and voter regulations. Texas Republican Congressman Jody Arrington says it's time for Congress to act.
13: We have to get started now because the window's closing. We have about 100 days left before November, and these are the two policy imperatives that we must advance.
7: The budget reconciliation bill contains portions of the election integrity legislation known as the Save America Act, including grants encouraging states to adopt voter identification requirements. A vote to end military aid to Israel exposes a rift in the Democratic Party. Fox's Chad Pergram with more.
14: Democratic Pennsylvania Senator John Fetterman threatening to desert his party if the party deserts Israel. The left says the party simply represents where its voters stand. Even Democrats who favor the aid pin the change on Israel. Missouri Democrat Wesley Bell opposed cutting off money to Israel. He faces Israel skeptic Cori Bush in next month's primary. Pro-Israel Republicans worry about the Democrats' anti-Israel tie. Fetterman says Democrats need him, especially if Democrats flip four seats to claim the majority. If Fetterman bolts, he could swing Senate control to the GOP. On Capitol Hill, Chad Pergram, Fox News.
7: At least three mass shootings across the U.S. this weekend. Two people killed, three more hurt during an Oklahoma City party. Police say they're still talking to witnesses, hoping to find a suspect. Nine people injured outside a nightclub in Minneapolis. No arrests in that case yet. And 10 people hurt in downtown Tucson, Arizona, including a suspect who was shot by police as he tried to take off. Vice President J.D. Vance and Second Lady Usha Vance welcoming their fourth child of the world Sunday morning, baby boy Alec Neal, born at Walter Reed Medical Center in Maryland. The proud parents announcing they were expecting in January. The couple also has three other children aged 9, 6, and 4. I'm Ted Lindner. This is Fox News.
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0: the Great Lakes on the other side of Erie. I'm Ryan Recker, your host tonight on Coast to Coast AM. Whenever I hear that music kick in, better than any shot of espresso you can put into your body. Great, great show planned for you. In the first half, we're going to talk to the Haunted Housewives, Teresa Argee and Kathy Weber, a duo that uncovers stories of the paranormal by going into the field and researching them. I'm looking forward to hearing about their experiences. In the second half of the show, Paul Blake Smith wrote books on a variety of topics. He's here to discuss the UFO bombshell before Roswell. I know this is going to be a good show because as I was preparing for the show, I'm kind of scrolling Facebook and up pops Harry Houdini. It's almost like it was planned that way. But when I see a picture of Harry Houdini, I know it's going to be a good show. If you want to email me, Ryan Recker at coasttocoastam.com. I do check my emails through the show and I try to respond to them during the break. So feel free to send me a message. Sometimes you have questions for the guest, but we do open the phone line so you get to talk to them directly. Have a lot to get to on the show today. And I want to congratulate Spain on winning the World Cup. In the United States, East Rutherford, New Jersey, where they played tonight, beat Argentina. Great game. I'm not a soccer fan per se, but from what I can tell, very exciting game. And I know a lot of people were watching that. I know it was a very successful America's World Cup. It sounds like we played a fine host between Mexico, United States, and Canada. Let's hope that we get the games again sometime in the future. If you go to coasttocoastam.com, you can find some fantastic stories on there, too. I was reading a lot of stories about robots on our website right now. If you like to watch AI stories and robot stories, this would be a good time to go to coasttocoastam.com. Looking forward to our first guest, the Haunted Housewives, which is next on Coast to Coast AM.
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0: And welcome back to Coast AM. I'm your host, Ryan Recker. 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Known as the Haunted Housewives, they are a unique paranormal duo that hits the field, uncovers true stories of America's most intriguing haunted locations. Joining us now, Teresa Argy and Kathy Weber. Welcome to Coast AM.
1: Thanks, Ryan.
2: Thank you, Ryan.
0: Well, I'm happy to have you on the show tonight, and it's interesting that a duo joins us tonight. You go and you investigate haunted places. There's sure a lot. Any specific regions you like to check out? Any more haunted than others?
1: Well, Kathy and I are a duo because we basically share a brain, and we probably couldn't work without each other. We've been doing it so long. We really like our native state, Ohio. There's a lot of history here, and we follow the history to find the hauntings. And I mean, that's kind of how I hooked up with Kathy, because she was the historian. And actually, where Kathy's from is prime ghost territory, the city she lives in.
2: I'm from Willoughby, and Willoughby is where all the stories came from that Teresa started to love. And she kept explaining to me, I can't just tell stories about ghosts and history. I have to actually hunt the ghosts. And I told her, no thanks. And now it's almost two decades later, and here we are.
0: You have to hunt them. It almost seems aggressive when you put it that way. So when you say hunt them, that means you are going to them. You're going to these haunted locations. So it's probably better you hunt them than them come to you. Let's talk about some of the different stories you've walked into. Are there any notable investigations that you've had in Ohio?
1: Some of our best investigations and our more interesting findings have happened to places here in Ohio. And again, I think, like Kathy said, I was coming from a place where, oh, I want to find ghosts. And Kathy was coming from a place where it's like, well, you know, we need to know the history before we can kind of know what's going on with any sort of haunting. And that's what I learned from her. And so we focus now on, when we look for places or investigations or when we go to places, we really want a place that has a unique or interesting history. So it could be the most haunted place in the world, but if it's just some old apartment building with not a lot of history, it doesn't really intrigue us enough to actually look and go. I mean, there are ghost hunters out there that will go anywhere, and that's great for them. But for Kathy and I, we look for history. And like she was talking about Willoughby, Ohio, where Kathy owns and operates the Willoughby Ghost Walk, which is the best ghost tour in the nation, been going for 19 years. But just even there, the history is good because the town is historic. And we do have a lot of those kind of towns here in Ohio. You got to kind of look for them. But like Kathy says, you got to look for them. But some of our favorite places are local, like Willoughby Coal, and a lot of places in Willoughby that we like to talk about. So we start from a place of history, and that usually leads us to ghosts.
2: Yeah. And think about it, Ryan, when you're driving around and you look over and you see this big old house, you got to be curious to know what the history is. And then, you know, the next thing that comes to mind is, I wonder if there's any ghosts in there. So history and ghosts kind of go together for us.
0: Right. I'm in the Detroit area, so not far from you. And well, it'd be right on Lake Erie outside of Cleveland. There's a lot of history when you look at some of these different trading routes and, you know, when there's a waterway involved with it in a point, you know, like Detroit, for example. A lot of history whenever you look back in the shipping lanes and where any type of shipping would have been. So what kind of things are you looking for besides an old house and you do some of these different tours? Is it just something that looks old is attracting you to it to find its history? Or do you get a certain feel sometimes, a feeling that, ooh, there might be something going on here?
1: Sometimes it's the history, but sometimes we just go, that place looks really interesting. And we just kind of want to know about, you know, how it was built or who lived there. That's, we like the personal point of view too. Like, who lived there? Like, was it a family? Was it someone who owned a business? How did they start? How did they live? How did they die? What's going on there? So we are attracted to the older places for sure. Mm-hmm. But any place can be interesting if, if the story is there. And again, like, we don't do a lot of residential anymore. I used to do a lot of that when I first started in this field, but residential hauntings are not our thing. But like Kathy said, you can find ghosts everywhere. And again, Detroit, very much like Cleveland, there's a lot of old buildings. There's a lot of old industrial history and a lot of stuff that happened along Lake Erie with the ships and the boats and the shipping lanes. So right there, that itself is intriguing. And then, you know, when you go further south away from the lake, you can find interesting things as well. Like some of our favorite places are here in Ohio, and a lot of them just happen to be old, interesting places with a history or with a reputation to be haunted. And we also find that very intriguing and challenging to go, well, the reputation of this place says that, you know, 17 children died in a fire and that's why they haunt the place. And Kathy will be like, I don't know, I think I would have read about that or heard about that. And then we dig up the history. So sometimes it's the reputation that draws us, and sometimes it's just the place itself.
0: Yeah, the reputation side of it's interesting because you have a certain expectation when you walk into it. And sometimes when you put your mind in that with that reputation, it seems like it could taint an investigation, because in the back of your mind, you're thinking, okay, I'm going to accept that this is haunted because 17 children died in this. But that's not necessarily always the case of the history of it. So I'm guessing sometimes you've walked into buildings and it's been a disappointment. You haven't found anything. So what are some of the signs you know you're about to go into a building and something's there? How can you, what's one of the first things you can tell there might be something off about that building?
2: Well, you have to realize when you're asked a lot, like Teresa and I are, to come to haunted places, we do approach it with maybe a touch of skepticism because of those stories. The stories are larger than life. They're not necessarily what happened at that historic site. So to let that story lead your mind down that road when it might not even be true, which we found out many stories were not true. So we go in probably with a healthy dose of skepticism many times. We try not to allow the stories to taint our vision of what we're going to experience. We do look, sometimes we don't even look at the history too much. We want to experience the building and experience the space. And then many times we will look up some things to see what really did occur in this building. What was it really used for? You know, did anybody die? And people seem to think that that's the precursor to having a haunted house, if someone died there. And that's not necessarily true either. It could just be the essence of all the work that was done there, or the, you know, illegal work that was done there, or many things could play on the spirits that would haunt or, you know, be in a certain place. You've got to realize just because it was an ice cream store, it doesn't mean everything in there was all, you know, unicorns and fluffy clouds. It could have been, you know, it could have been the site of something horrific. And so I think we let the space inform us many times, and not necessarily go in saying, well, we heard 17 kids died here, so it must be really haunted.
0: Yeah, but you get like a chill or a smell or goosebumps or anything like that. Is there any type of, okay, there might be something to this?
2: So, yes, and we've had that happen a lot.
1: Yeah.
2: Go ahead, Teresa.
1: Kathy is more sensitive than I am about these things. I mean, we've been doing it so long, you just kind of know. And there is something to be said about women's intuition, because absolutely sometimes, you know, we can pick up on things that maybe others can't, especially our male counterparts. And Ryan, you might not know this, but but if you ask some of your female friends if they're mothers. Mothers know, you know, you know how your mom always knew when you were doing something wrong or when you were in trouble or when you were lying. We kind of get that women's intuition where we know. But Kathy does at times has like feelings and visions, or she'll tell me, Teresa, I had a dream and I saw this man and he was had gray hair and he was short and a little chubby and he had a beard and he was wearing this and that and that. She goes, I don't know. I just keep getting this in my head. And then we'll go to the place that we're investigating and we'll see a picture of the guy she just described on the wall. And he was someone who lived there or worked there or something like that, or a woman. It's kind of amazing. So she can come up with that stuff. I'm like, just normal, but I am amazed by it. We do get feelings like she said, mm-hmm. we have walked into places. And again, we don't really walk into a place thinking we're scared, but there's been times and we've walked in and we've been like, whoa, this is right. Something's off.
2: Intense.
1: Yeah. This is intense. The energy is different. And you just know something's there. Or something's going to happen.
2: And Trans-Allegheny yeah. Lunatic Asylum was a place like that, because both Teresa and I experienced that feeling she just described of this place is different. It feels different. It was one of the only places I didn't feel scared. I just was very concerned and I felt like getting out of the building. So that, and we shared that, her and I both yeah. shared that feeling. So we it does happen. Leave. It does happen.
0: Well, tell me about that then. Well, because you get that feeling and there's got to be a point where, okay, you're getting the bad vibes or whatever it may be, and I just have to remove myself from this. But there's also the curiosity side of you where you want to continue on. So tell me about that case in particular. What made you feel that way and what you found there?
1: So that was such an interesting case. We were invited to go to TALA, Trans-Allegheny Lunatic Asylum, by some of our friends that we had met when we did a television show. And there was only, I think, a group of six of us. And then the volunteers who worked there. And this was during the day. We were spending the night because it's in another state, obviously. And we were just getting the tour. We were just literally on the tour so we could hear some of the history, get familiarize ourselves with the building. And then later on that night, we were going to go back to investigate. And we're on the tour and the tour guy is taking us around. It's broad daylight. And mm-hmm. I got that feeling. And I was like seeing things out of the corner of my eyes. And I was hearing like it sounded like whispering in my ear. And I was honestly like so freaked out by it, which very, very seldom happens to me. And I didn't want to say anything. I didn't want to interrupt the tour guide. He was giving the history and I didn't want to say anything to Kathy. But when the tour was over, I'm like, Kathy, I had a bad feeling about this. I don't know if I want to go back in. I think maybe we should go back to the hotel. And then Kathy's like, oh my God, I feel the same way. It was nuts because we didn't communicate with each other that happened. But we both got very similar feelings just from being in the building. It was crazy.
0: Wow. Well, when you get those type of feelings, here's what happens sometimes. And it's good to go into investigations being skeptical. People will hear that and they'll say, oh, okay, you know, they'll kind of discount that. How would you explain to people that what you are experiencing is legitimate? Because obviously, I think people should have a level of skepticism. They shouldn't always just accept everything. They need a little bit to realize what they're hearing is legit. So how do you explain to people what you are experiencing is legit?
2: Well, have you ever had a personal experience yourself, Ryan?
0: No, I don't think I have. I've had weird things happen, but I haven't had mm-hmm. anything that I would stand up and testify to as being that way.
1: Okay, Ryan, you got to come to Cleveland then, and we're going to take you guys.
2: We'll fix you. But you have to realize it's your personal experience that is the most valuable evidence, if you will. It's the only evidence that there actually is your personal experience. And if you are closed off or not open-minded to the experience happening, then it probably won't happen. Mm-hmm. But I just say to people, you can call me a liar or crazy or anything, but it has happened to me. I have actually experienced this firsthand, and I can't give you a picture. And if I did, you would tell me it was fake. I can't give you a recording. If I did, you'd tell me it was something else. So when you tell people your own experience, that's the only value of what we're talking about. Is it real or is it not? To me, right. It is 100%. To you, who hasn't had that first personal experience, you're not quite sure what's going on, why so many people believe in it. Chris and I have had so many things happen, it's not funny.
0: You know, there was one time, and I was doing a late night show, and I welcomed ghost hunters into our historic building, and we spent 2 hours walking the building and them doing their investigation. And, you know, they pointed out things that were weird, they recorded, and then they came back about 3 weeks later with some audio recordings of things they thought they picked up, and they kind of gave their analysis. And through that whole experience, they were certain they picked up on things. But as I walked through it, I just did not have the exact same experience. I found it fascinating how scientific they were and their instruments and the way that they measured everything. But I just never had that. So you're saying the only way, that's the only way, you have to have that personal experience and probably would be going out on ghost hunts yourself.
2: It's the only thing of value.
1: Yeah,
2: that personal.
1: Yeah. Having the personal experience is just more than, like you said, Ryan, they came back 3 weeks later and played some recordings for you. But you didn't experience that. So they very well may have been like, this is legit. We know there was no contamination. We know our instruments. So we can say with gusto that this is real evidence. But for you, it wasn't your experience. So that means, you know, well, maybe it was, maybe it wasn't. And unfortunately, things can be fake these days and people lie. So that's why with Kath and I, what we're saying really, it's not only your personal experience, but that really is the thing that should count. Because like Kathy said, we could show you pictures of ghosts and videos of ghosts, and you could be like, okay, yeah, well, I can do that 5 minutes on my computer. I could whip that up and make it look like a ghost. So to us, we don't care about evidence. We don't post our evidence. I mean, if people ask us, we'll show them, we'll play it for them and stuff, but we are not out there to prove to anyone that ghosts exist or that hauntings are real or that a place is haunted. So that's why we value that personal experience, because that's what really holds weight. And we have taken people out on ghost hunts and to an haunted places and investigations who did not believe in ghosts. And by the time they left, they did.
0: Well, I'm sure.
1: Because they had personal experience.
2: Several times.
0: I'm sure. Doesn't that change you in a way? Because I think about myself, and let's say I went on a ghost hunt with you and I experienced it for myself. I would go back home that night thinking, I'm going to see another one in my own home. And that would make me feel so uneasy. Doesn't that change you in a way?
2: It can. I think that some people are seeking it. And you, I would guess, are not actively seeking it. But if you ran across it, you know, if there was suddenly a ghost, you'd say, wow, I guess that's a ghost. But I think, like you said, you have to be skeptical. Everything is not a ghost. And there is nothing scientific behind this work. I know if bells and whistles and things are binging and banging and all that, there's no science behind it if you read into it. So we're never going to prove to you there's a ghost by using a meter and saying the meter went off, therefore a ghost. Or there's a sound, therefore a ghost. You have to realize it's when something happens to you, when you are actually touched, when you are actually hear a sound in your ear, things like that. It's real, and you can't discount it for yourself.
0: Ooh, the touching side, that scares me a little too. Joining us here is Teresa Argy and Kathy Weber, also known as the Haunted Housewives. We're going to continue our conversation with them. Have some great email questions coming in, including one from Margaret that wants to know if you ever went to Salem, Ohio, which is near Youngstown. She said there's a lot of hauntings there. So I'll look at some of your emails. Ryan Recker at coasttocoastam.com. Feel free to give me one of those. We'll be right back.

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1: And I wanted to talk to you anyway about the UFO reports. What you think of them?
2: The best thing about it is it's really exciting. We got complete vindication because basically what happened was is the government admitted that we don't know what these spots, these objects, these bright lights are, but basically you can help the government because the thing we're finding out is government's not that bright and they need our help. So that's where Coast to Coast AM comes in and George Norrie comes in. Because you're going to have people on here that will give the government investigators an idea where to look, how to look, and what to look for. So it really does a lot of validation of the history of this show. And this is a huge step forward to getting to the truth because for the first time, we have the U.S. government admitting that there's something to this, really admitting there's something to this. And that's the big step for all of us.
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1: It's time to congratulate you for your efforts to get UFO UAP disclosure. 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
5: 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And ultimately, we got disclosure. 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
1: I get a lot of emails for ideas for music beds and things, and I bet you weren't expecting Bee Gees tonight on Coast to Coast AM. Thank you for that. 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Teresa Argee and Kathy Weber are the Haunted Housewives, and we've been talking Ohio with them. And we had Margaret email in specifically about Salem, Ohio, which was a stop on the Underground Railroad, she says. And there's a lot of activity. You know, there's certain places. People are emailing me spots in Ohio to check out. I don't know why Ohio is so haunted. I lived in Lima, Ohio for a while, and I know we have an affiliate there that people are listening to us, I think, on WIMA right now. So I loved Lima, Ohio. And yes, there were a lot of haunted spots there that people would talk about. Maybe you want to share some of your experiences. We're going to open the phone lines next hour, so we'll take some of your calls on that. Paranormal Podcast Network. 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

0: And welcome back to Coast AM. I'm Ryan Recker. If you want to email me, ryanrecker at coasttocoastam.com. I'm getting a lot of polite emails right now, which is always welcome. Joining us here, the Haunted Housewives, Teresa Argy and Kathy Weber. Thank you again for joining us on Coast to Coast. And I have a couple of email questions for you if you'd like to, let's say, address Margaret, who wants to know if you have ever been to Salem, Ohio.
1: I have been to Salem, Ohio. And yes, okay. I do know it's very haunted. In fact, in the fall there, I think their history center does a haunted trolley tour, which I'd love to come to Salem and take it because it sounds fascinating.
0: Mm. And a couple of people were asking me about the Franklin Castle. Are you familiar with the Franklin Castle?
1: Yes.
2: Are we ever?
0: Okay. Tell the story, because I'm getting emails, and this is multiple people emailing me, wondering if your guest ever heard of the Franklin Castle located right in Cleveland. It said it has a haunted reputation, seeing that you're right there in the Cleveland area. Tell us about the Franklin Castle, your experiences with it.
2: So I'll let Kathy tell you the story of the Franklin Castle, but I'll just tell you our little anecdote for it. Kathy, that was actually my Christmas present for me and another friend of ours that she took us and we spent the night at the Franklin Castle. I actually grew up around there. And it was kind of one of those places that's a rite of passage for teenagers or preteens. You got to go to the castle and you got to touch it, or you got to get on the property because it's haunted. So that was kind of something that we did for fun when we were young. And at that time, and I won't say what era it was, but it was a long time ago, it was abandoned. And for different periods of its existence, there was no one living there. And at one point, there was no one living there, and I actually was inside, which I should not have been, because that's trespassing and that is bad. But I was young, I was stupid, and I didn't know any better. But now it is not, and Kathy took us there. But this is one of those places where the reputation is so incredible, but when you actually do the research and the history, as historians, it makes us mad that the reputation of this place is so outlandish. And Kathy can tell you a little bit more about that, about the Tiedemann family and a little history of the Franklin Castle.
1: Yes. Actually, a good friend of mine, Bill Craigie, he's from Cleveland. He has written many books, and he actually lived in the Franklin Castle for quite a while. And he was with us the night we got to go to the Franklin Castle. It, like as she said, it has a real history, and it has a rewritten history that's a little bit fantastical in some spots, but there's a lot of truth hidden there, as there are in most legends and tales. The Tiedemanns came from Germany and built this castle. And if you ever see a picture of it, it does appear like a castle. It is in the middle of a neighborhood. It's another house on the street, but it's just very imposing and almost like it calls to you because it's different. And they lived life there. It was the wife and the kids and the whole thing. But then the rumors as they lived there for a while started to grow about different things, the Communist Party, blah, blah, blah, different parties that had people that were notorious coming to them. And once the Tiedemanns did not own it any longer, it's had a really strange history of all kinds of people owning it and doing strange things to it when they were there. And probably when Teresa went there illegally, it probably wasn't owned by anybody at the time when she thought she might try to get in, do a little breaking and entering there. It was a wayward child during the 70s. Oh, whoops, I say 70s. Nope. Oh, I'm sorry.
2: Oh, you busted me.
1: Yeah. But, but when we were there, it's beautiful for one thing. And if there's any hauntings going on, there's nothing malevolent or evil or dark feeling there. It's kind of like impressions of history and people who lived there and came before us and left their essence behind. It's very, very interesting place. And the history goes on and on. Bill did write a book called Haunted Franklin Castle, if anybody's interested.
2: Yeah,
1: but it is one of the places, like the premier haunted place people talk about in the Cleveland area.
2: But spoiler alert, there were no babies murdered and hidden in the walls by Hans Tiedemann, as the reputation says. It wasn't like that. And I think that's terrible that they slander the name of the Tiedemann family with these horrible, vicious rumors saying he, you know, murdered servants and killed babies and was a communist and did all these horrible things. And none of that is true. Now, that being said, the place is still haunted. It is for sure haunted, as far as we believe. But
1: yes,
2: that's where the reputation kind of draws you in. But then you go in with this bias in your head thinking, oh, this is an evil place and bad things happen. And so you're expecting that, and that kind of stuff jumps out at you. And I just think it's a shame to make up those stories. And I get it. I mean, when I was a child, when I did my horrible breaking and entering, as a stupid child, I didn't know any better, but those were the stories I heard. That's what made it so fascinating for us as preteens and teenagers to want to go there and see this place of such darkness and evil. And, and then when we actually went there back there as adults, when I was with Kathy, I'm like, this place is beautiful, but still very active. So again, it doesn't fit in the neighborhood. Like, I grew up near that neighborhood, and it was not, when I was growing up, it was not a very nice neighborhood. It was a lot of crack houses and stuff like that, let's just say. But this place sticks out like a sore thumb because it's so different. The neighborhood now is changing. It's a little more up and coming, a little more hip. And it's a little bit better, but the place itself is beautiful, and everyone should read William Craigie's book on the Franklin Castle, because he probably does the history best and separates rumor from actual reality with that.
0: Right. Well, I wouldn't worry. I think the statute of limitations are past breaking into the building. I don't think everyone kind of has that in their own community, though, don't they? Oh, the insane asylum we broke into as kids, or at the abandoned mine, or that. I think most people, you know, when they're teenagers, have done something similar where they found that abandoned place and went to explore it for themselves. They don't necessarily find ghosts when they get there. So that's nothing unique. So maybe that's why there's such an appeal when, you know, you start to hear about these stories and things behind it that you want to continue to investigate into adulthood. One person emailed in, Nicole wanted to know if you've ever been to any American Revolution spots. So a lot of places like Boston comes to mind, places over on the East Coast, Philadelphia. Have you ever gone and traveled for that?
1: Well, I've been to the places you mentioned, but not on a ghost hunting mission. We have done some Civil War investigations in Gettysburg and some places such as that, and plantations, things like that. But I've never went all the way back to the Revolutionary War. Our own cemetery here in our city has several Revolutionary War soldiers buried there. So there is a lot of history.
2: Isn't that one place by Cedar Point? Did you ever go to that, Kathy? What is that? The graveyard up by Cedar Point? Is that a Revolutionary War? Or was that Civil War? It was like it was a cemetery, and I think it was an encampment. I don't remember if it was Civil War or Revolutionary War, but I know that there's a cemetery up there near Sandusky that is related to one of the wars. But yeah, again, I don't think we've gone any further back than maybe the Civil War.
1: Civil War, no, yeah. But that's an interesting concept of going way back.
0: Well, just talking about historical sites like that, and you talked about plantations, do you find that there's some places that are more inclined to be haunted?
1: I will tell you, when I go into a place and I read it, some of them are just, they feel very much still alive in 2026. But sometimes they feel very historical, and I think the spirits are kind of, they have a little dust on top of them. They're just a part of what is happening, you know, to that place. So there's differences. I've been to some places like in Europe where you walk in and you're like, whoa, there's somebody here. But sometimes you walk into places, and I have a couple of theories, like we create our own ghosts when we do these mega haunt places that we all go to ghost hunt at every darn day of the week. ask them if they like pizza in the color blue. I just think that we're creating the spiritual energy, if you will. But then I think truly some of the places I've visited that are more ancient, there's just such an impression on what occurred there that it's palpable when you walk in the place. So there is something. The energy that we have never dies. It goes somewhere, right? Or is it right there in front of us?
0: Maybe. I think that there's no one alive right now that I think has considered, well, when I'm gone, I'm going to decide now where I'm going to haunt, right? Mm-hmm. I don't think that you make your preparations in life of what's going to happen to you after. It may just happen. And it may surprise a lot.

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1: And can linger and can stay places. And I think that we can go wherever we want, which is why people report ghosts that are like their grandfather or their aunt or their brother who passed away or something. All of a sudden, they're having experiences with these ghosts. I think family hauntings and family visitation happens all the time. And I think that is not by accident. I think that is by the will of both, maybe the recipient and the haunter and the hauntee per se, that you can go where you want and you can haunt who you want. And, boy, if that's the case, Kathy and I are going to have a lot of fun in the afterlife.
2: You're already setting up tours.
1: Absolutely.
2: So people can come visit you. A couple of other questions that came in. They wanted to know if you've ever heard of anything going on in Toledo. So I guess a little bit west of where you are in Cleveland.
3: Actually, there's a lot in Toledo. We have a friend who lives in that area named Linda Dix. And Linda has been very involved in the paranormal community out there for a long, long time. And I know she's asked us to come to, what was Linda's? Was that a haunted church?
1: I don't remember.
3: Yeah, but I'm pretty sure.
1: Linda's a psychic, so everything's haunted around Linda.
3: Everything is haunted around Linda.
1: she's wonderful, wonderful, wonderful person too.
3: Yes, but Toledo is like really got a lot of like 50 documented haunted locations through the whole city. So that there's a lot of history and mystery happening in Toledo. But haunted Toledo. I know there's a book on it, Toledo. I think I've seen it from my publisher.
2: I almost feel like if let's say I was everywhere I walked into, I felt something haunted. That would almost be daunting in a way. It would almost be hard. Like or at some point, maybe if you've experienced it so much, it's just like static to you. You just get used to it. That could be a part of it too. Ohio's a weird place. I lived in Ohio. I lived in Lima for many years, and there's a lot of old places there too. There is just there's something different about Ohio. There's a lot of astronauts that come from Ohio. There's something different about that state, isn't there?
3: I think there is. And I think, you know, we're all in Ohio, we're all crazy enough to talk about ghosts all we want. And, you know, we don't care what you think. But we have so many, all of our large cities are notoriously haunted. Cincinnati, Cleveland, Toledo, you know, and then we have our little hauntings like in Salem and places like that that are notorious even and have their own things going on. But there's a lot of history here. And I know what you said, you know, the Underground Railroad in Salem. The Underground Railroad is all over in this area in Northeast Ohio. We have a lot of verified sites. So imagine if the walls could talk there, what we would find out.
2: I had an email from Lisa. She said, I met the Haunted Housewives years ago. My first ghost hunt at the Lake County Poor in Painesville, Ohio. At my first ghost hunt towards the end, coming down the stairs, I was the last one in line of people coming down the stairs, and I was pushed down the stairs, and no one was behind me. Loved the experience. That was signed by Lisa. So physically speaking, sometimes you can pick up on things, but you're saying sometimes you can get a physical touch, even like what Lisa describes, a shove, that can happen?
1: Yeah, what Lisa's talking about is we used to do a lot of ghost hunts at the old Lake County History Center, which was the old poorhouse in Lake County. And we would do these fundraiser ghost hunts a couple times a year for them. And Lisa was one of the lucky guests that was with us that night, one of our nights. And yeah, that happens. But as far as being touched, it's rare, but it does happen. Like not when you see on TV, people getting beat up and thrown across the room and stuff. That kind of stuff is rare. It doesn't happen, but it does happen. In fact, that was one of my most profound experiences when I got touched at the old Mansfield Reformatory or the Ohio State Reformatory, Mansfield Prison, as it's called, which is in Southern Ohio. And I had a physical scare there. I'll tell you, that one kind of changed my whole attitude about ghost hunting.
2: Oh, wow. Well, we may have to hear about that, but I also want to make sure people have time to call

0: in. So we're going to take some calls in the next hour. Are you ready to hear from listeners?
1: Absolutely. Yeah, for sure.
0: All right. And the physical touch, the things like that happening. When I do a show like this, I always leave my office door open just in case I catch something, like on the other side of the door. And I always look out the door thinking one day when we're talking about this, it will spur something paranormal. Maybe tonight will be that night. Joining us here, the Haunted Housewives, Teresa Argy, Kathy Weber. If you want to call in and ask a question or have a comment or share an experience with them, feel free to do that. Or if you want to email me, RyanRecker@coasttocoastam.com. I'll try to get to as many email questions as I can, but I prefer the phone calls. Those are always better. Don't go anywhere. This is Coast to Coast AM.

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1: Another night of heavy attacks. I'm Sue Guzman, Fox News. CENTCOM announcing the deaths now of four U.S. troops this weekend as the U.S. and Iran continue to trade fire in a dispute over the Strait of Hormuz. Fox's Marion Rafferty has details.
2: Fears of a wider war continue to grow. It comes as another U.S. service member was killed in the line of duty this weekend during a controlled detonation of a downed Iranian drone in northern Iraq. A separate Iranian attack on Friday killed two other U.S. troops in Jordan. A third went missing, but unidentified remains have since been found. The U.S. has been targeting everything from IRGC forces to air defense facilities and weapon storage sites.
1: President Trump says this latest round of strikes were in honor of the dead U.S. service members.
3: They've got very little left. They've got some missiles. They've got some drones. They've got some manufacturing ability. Not much. We control the strait. They don't control anything. So we'll see what happens, but we hit them very hard again tonight.
1: It was a ninth straight night of U.S. attacks against Iran. Bahrain sounding its missile alert systems Monday morning, and Kuwait says its air defenses are working to intercept incoming Iranian fire. Iran's supreme leader is threatening more strikes if the U.S. continues to attack in violation of the Memorandum of Understanding. We're getting word of an earthquake in western Iran. The 5.5 magnitude quake occurred about 25 miles west of Karis. There's a new FIFA World Cup champion thanks to Ferran Torres' goal in extra time.
4: Poro chance to cross, hooks it in. Williams battling, knocks it down. It's free. It's a goal. It's Ferran Torres.
1: A call on Fox Sports. Spain beating defending champion Argentina 1-0 in extra time. First championship for Spain in 16 years. And NORAD says more than 10 aircraft entered restricted airspace over Bedminster and East Rutherford, New Jersey, Sunday as the president made his way to the World Cup. 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
5: Stay on top of the latest forecast with America's Weather Team in the palm of your hands.
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1: President Trump's border czar, Tom Homan, says there'll be some video documentation of ICE agents' actions moving forward. Details from Fox's Gernell Scott.
8: Homan said on Fox and Friends Sunday, ICE will require that during enforcement, at least one agent will wear a body camera that will be recording.
9: They exonerate more law enforcement than they convict. And I want officers wear body cameras. I want the American people to see what the officers saw when they took that action.
8: The comment came less than a week after two men in two states were shot and killed during vehicle stops. As for those stops, Homan said they will resume following President Trump on social media, insisting that they do. Gernal Scott, Fox News.
1: A vote to end military aid to Israel is exposing a rift in the Democratic Party. Fox's Chad Pergram with more from Capitol Hill.
10: Democratic Pennsylvania Senator John Fetterman threatening to desert his party if the party deserts Israel. The left says the party simply represents where its voters stand. Even Democrats who favor the aid pin the change on Israel. Missouri Democrat Wesley Bell opposed cutting off money to Israel. He faces Israel skeptic Cori Bush in next month's primary. Pro-Israel Republicans worry about the Democrats' anti-Israel tie. Fetterman says Democrats need him, especially if Democrats flip four seats to claim the majority. If Fetterman bolts, he could swing Senate control to the GOP. On Capitol Hill, Chad Pergram, Fox News.
1: Three mass shootings in the U.S. this weekend. Two people killed, three injured at a party in Oklahoma City. There have been no arrests. Nine people injured outside a nightclub in Minneapolis. No arrests there. And 10 people hurt in downtown Tucson, Arizona, including a suspect who was shot and injured by police as he tried to take off. I'm Sue Guzman. This is Fox News.
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1: I am getting so many emails of people recommending haunted sites in Ohio. Ohio may be one of the most haunted states in the country based on just pure volume that I'm seeing in emails right now. If you would like to talk to our guests known as the Haunted Housewives, Teresa Argy and Kathy Weber, feel free to give us a call now. We do have open wildcard lines. Those are for you if you have a comment or question or an experience. It doesn't have to be an experience that happened inside of Ohio. It could be really anywhere. But they have a lot of experience when it comes to haunted locations, lots of intriguing stories with some historical research that goes into it. I like what they said. They like to do a little research to see if the myths are real going into it, because a lot of times maybe the talk up to a building may be a little bit more than the actual history of it. So they want to go in knowing what they're dealing with. I do appreciate that greatly, because if it was me, I would probably go in blind, hearing all the rumors, not knowing any better, and it may influence me from being impartial. I want to know the truth when I walk into a place. So I do respect that. We're going to have some more stories and your comments or questions with the Haunted Housewives. Feel free to give me an email, ryanrecker@coasttocoastam.com. I prefer the phone calls. We do have wild card lines open right now. We'll get through some of those next on Coast to Coast AM.
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0: And welcome back to Coast AM. Thank you for all the emails coming in. Ryan Recker at coasttocoastam.com is how you can message me. Joining us again, the Haunted Housewives, Teresa RG and Kathy Weber. Are you ready to take some calls from listeners?
1: Sure, absolutely.
0: All right, I have a lot of emails here I'm going to try to get to, and it seems like all of our Ohio listeners tonight are emailing me because everyone has a different spot they want to recommend or ask you about. And there's a few of them that seem to be common threads. I think it's pronounced Massillon State Hospital in Ohio. Does that sound familiar?
2: I'm sure they might have got you on that one.
0: Yeah.
2: I'm sure it's a state hospital and it's abandoned. It's haunted. I've never been to Massillon, to the hospital.
0: Yeah. And a lot of these places, I only know about them because of high school football is so big in Ohio that you hear about certain places that have big programs like Massillon. All right, let's go to the phone lines and let's go east of the Rockies. And Don is in Florida. Don, you're on Coast to Coast AM with the Haunted Housewives. Go ahead.
3: Well, yes. Hello, Ryan. Haunted Housewives. My question is, in Ohio, this is indigenous Indian territory before America was America. You know, Ohio with the mounds built in West Virginia. My question is, do you think this has a great effect on what you're actually, studying? There's a long, long history.
0: Okay. Well, they're talking about indigenous people living in areas like Ohio. And, there's a lot of spots that are still named after it. And when you have that angle to it, does it seem to add to your investigations?
2: Well, you have to remember all of the United States was at once Indian or indigenous people lived here. So, of course. There are still places that have remnants like Moundsville and even places in Ohio and Lake County. They had the Whittlesey culture, which is the natives here. So it is everywhere. And just after those civilizations, they just built on and built on and built on and built on. So there could be layers of hauntings, and the land could be, it could hold the essence or the spirit or the memories of everything from back from the first people that were here to the people that were here just a decade or two ago. So, that would be all of the United States, not just Ohio.
4: Yes. Mm-hmm. We do have the Serpent Mound in Ohio, which is a World Heritage site.
0: Right. Yeah. Let's go to the first time caller line. And Joe is in New Jersey. Joe, you're on Coast to Coast AM. Go ahead.
5: Yes. Hi, Ryan. Hi, wives. Thanks very much for taking my call. I had a question. I have been a believer in ghosts my entire life, although I'm afraid of them, though. And, that is despite knowing that some are friendly, some are not threatening. I'm afraid of them. I fear them. And I'm wondering if the reason why I've never actually seen one is because in order to see one, you have to be open to it. And I am very much not. I'm closed off. So I was wondering if you had any insight on that kind of thing.
4: I get what you're saying.
2: Yeah. I think it helps to be open to it, to see one. But like I mentioned before, we've been around skeptics who didn't believe at all and had an experience and believed them. I don't think you need to be scared of them. Again, the ghosts that we encounter, at least most of what we encounter, are the spirits of people. So they were no more, no less than you and I. They were just people. But, sometimes those people weren't nice people. And so when you don't have a nice person, you don't have a nice ghost. So that could happen. But as far as being afraid, the only things that I've been afraid of, I don't even think were ghosts of people in that traditional sense that we think of. I think the things that are truly scary, besides maybe a really mean, bad man that became a ghost that's haunting us. The things that are really truly scary, something that could actually mentally, physically, emotionally, spiritually harm you, aren't the ghosts of people. That would be something completely different.
0: Okay.
2: And
0: how
2: that
0: can
2: does
0: you tell?
2: Just like not a lot.
0: There's a few things that you've mentioned. Sometimes it could be a physical touch, or sometimes it could be a sense or a smell. Let's say you're in your home. Are there any things that you would say, okay, if you experience these things, then there might be a spirit in there. There might be a haunting. Are there some telltale signs you can recommend to people listening tonight to, like, for people that may want to experience but haven't experienced it, but maybe they weren't looking for it. Maybe they weren't looking for the right things. What are some of the telltale signs?
4: Well, in my case, we have had, since we moved here, had a pretty active house. But most of our silliness that's happened seems to be poltergeist related, meaning I don't know that there's a human being who died who's haunting me. I think that energy, we have things go missing all the time. We have loud noises all the time. We have just the weirdest things going around where things that have been missing for a couple of years suddenly are back. And so there is energy in the house that makes these loud noises and bangs and strange things. Again, I was thinking of the man who is calling, was just calling. Human nature makes us afraid of the unknown. It's just how we are. We're afraid of it. We don't understand it. We don't really know what it is. It's kind of scary. But I think when you try to understand more about the spiritual world or your own beliefs on the spiritual world, it might bring you more comfort than make you fearful. But like our house, yeah, we have a lot of weird things going on here. None of us have really been afraid, though, for whatever reason. Even as my children grew up and moved away, they weren't really afraid of our house. They
2: but
4: just said, weird.
2: Sometimes when you walk into a house, like you were saying, can you tell? Are there signs that something might be haunted? Well, sometimes when you walk into a house and you see a whole lot of antiques, that could be a sign that there is something, because sometimes spirits can attach themselves to objects. And we've had that happen where people have called us, I don't know what's happened. All of a sudden I have a ghost and things are happening and I'm hearing bangs and footsteps and voices and things are moving and lights and it's cold spots and I don't know what's going on. And you're like, well, did you have this happen before? And they're like, nope, never happened. Lived here for 20 years. Nothing's ever happened like this. And you're like, And then, you know, you look around and Kathy and I are talking to these people and asking them questions going, well, what would make something all of a sudden start in this person's house who never had a problem before? Then you look over and you see an antique chair and like, well, how long has that been there? Oh, I just got it a couple weeks ago at an antique shop. Well, that could be a sign. That could be it. So sometimes it's something in the house. Sometimes it's something that happened in the house. Nothing ever happened before. And then somebody passed away in that house. And maybe now that the house seems to be haunted, or even just something really terrible and tragic, some sort of violence that happens, some sort of death or something that extreme sadness that happens. And that could give it up. But also, we've walked into houses and you look around, and you see Ouija boards and occult symbols and books on witchcraft and ghosts and things like
4: that. Antipsychotics.
2: Or a whole slew of antipsychotics.
4: You've seen that as well.
2: On the ceiling, up in the windowsill. So those there are signs that you could be attracting spirits, or you could think you're attracting spirits if it's the case of the medication. But yeah, you bring stuff into your house and you could be opening yourself up to attracting that sort of negative energy, or just energy, maybe not negative, just unusual energy, just by having those things in the house.
0: Yeah, well, you're giving me ammunition next time my wife says, I'm going to go to the thrift store or the antique store and go pick something up. Honey, you don't know what you're welcoming back into the house. You may
2: you
0: have
2: don't.
0: Saved me some money here. Next, give me an argument to set up with my wife in the future. Let's go west of the Rockies, and Carl is in Hawaii. Carl, you're on Coast to Coast AM. Go ahead.
3: Aloha. Thank you for taking my call. Hey, I got a ghost story. Way back when I first came to Hawaii straight from Woodstock, it was like 1969, we rented a house in Kaimuki. And we didn't know anything about the area or the history, but it was really cozy and comfortable, a little one bedroom. But one night, you know, after we'd been there a few weeks, it was late, and my friend told me, wow, you walked into the bedroom, and then you came out in midair, flying all the way across the living room until you hit the wall and then sank to the floor and started convulsing. And so on my side, I don't remember anything except walking into the room and then waking up with my friend, like, on top of me. And I thought he was shaking me, but he told me later, no, I was convulsing. He was trying to protect my head and stuff. And then years and years later, I find out there's this famous ghost, Kasha, of Kaimuki. And you can Google it. And in 1942, the cops were called, and they said that they were attacked, too. People were screaming, and they said children were levitated by an unseen force.
0: Oh, wow.
3: So I'm pretty sure I got to meet Kasha, and she's known to rip limb from limb. And so I think she was trying to rip my limbs off when my friend was, like, protecting me, actually.
2: Wow.
0: Okay, you ever hear anything like that?
2: No. I mean, boy, that pales to the stories we were going to tell you about.
4: Yeah,
2: when we that's incredible. But, I mean, I'm sure anything can happen. I'm very glad he wasn't torn limb from limb, because
4: yes,
2: that would be scary. But like I said, this Tasha, whatever her name is, that goes, doesn't seem like a very nice person.
4: Uh-uh.
2: And I probably wouldn't want her in my house either.
4: No.
0: That's such a coast-to-coast thing where you can say something like, I'm glad you weren't torn limb from limb.
2: Yes.
0: Only on this show you get to say something like that. Let's see. How about we go back to the wild card line? And Sparrow is calling in from San Diego, California. Sparrow, go ahead. You're on Coast to Coast AM.
6: Hello, hello. Thank you for answering my call. Good evening, ladies. I had an experience.
4: Sparrow.
6: I had an experience in San Diego. My dad was a Navy captain, and my mom and my dad were both Admiral kids. So we traveled from coast to coast, literally, every 2 years. And we were living down in Coronado, and we didn't really do a lot of vacations and stuff. And for some reason, one weekend, my folks decided to take me and my brother to the Whaley House, which I didn't know anything about. And so I'm, you know, we traveled and went to places like Williamsburg and Jamestown and places like that on the East Coast. Well, anyway, so we arrived, and the person that was giving us a tour and telling us about the history took us, told us that it was, I think it was a granary originally, a small building, and people moved into it and they enlarged it, and it eventually became the county seat for San Diego County before it was actually moved to Sacramento. So it was the capital of California at the time. Anyway, this building has since become a courthouse, but in the interim, Mr. Whaley was protecting the property, and they took us up to the rooms and showed us the bedrooms, which were very small beds because people were smaller then. And I remember, you know, thinking about that. And then we all were going downstairs, and on this one particular stair, I had remembered that they had said that there was no smoking allowed, and I distinctly smelled a cigar or pipe tobacco. I think it was cigar. And so I mentioned it, and the what do you call a person that's like giving tours and historical, like the docent,
7: yeah.
6: Right, told me that I was standing right on the step that Mr. Whaley had defended the house. I think he said it was the 13th step or something. And, you know, of course, it occurred to me that maybe they had some kind of machine that allowed cigar smell to be wafted in. But then years later, I read the book about Jonathan Edwards, where he wrote, it was called One Last Time. And he referred to the experiences that he'd had starting when he was a teenager. And he referred to clairessence, clairvoyance, clairsentience. Mm-hmm. Anyway, I've experienced every single one of those at one time or another in my life and didn't really know where that came from until...
0: Oh, perfect.
6: More recently, yeah. I found my birth parents, and it turns out that one of my great aunties could converse with dead people and became
0: a nun. Oh, wow. Okay.
6: She became a nun because she was trying to avoid it. Mm-hmm. And as soon as she retired, she didn't go out anymore because she said, according to my half-sister, that she didn't want to talk to them anymore.
0: Oh, I get it. Sparrow, thank you for the call. Okay, so real quick, a couple of things. One thing she just mentioned at the end, can this run in the family? If someone in the family has some sort of sensitivity to this, can they also pick up on it?
7: Oh, I believe it, yes.
2: Absolutely.
0: Okay.
7: It is right. It goes in a family line. Many times it's the women.
0: Oh, I see. And the smell that you can pick up in certain locations, that happens. You get a little taste of someone that maybe used to smoke on a certain step.
2: Smells are very common. Very, very common. Yes, absolutely. Wow.
7: Smells are almost irrefutable.
2: Yeah.
7: You know,
0: it's interesting because
7: you know that man was smoking a cigar in that house. You know your grandmother's perfume and the different things. It's very, very common and very almost irrefutable when you smell something.
0: Yeah, and that's something you can probably find as part of the research, too, that would help back up the experience. We're going to take some more calls for the Haunted Housewives. If you have one, feel free to line up now. If you want to email me, Ryan Renker at coasttocoastam.com, Teresa RG and Kathy Weber. Haunted Housewives will continue after this on Coast to Coast AM.

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1: And I wanted to talk to you anyway about the UFO reports, what you think of them.
2: The best thing about it is it's really exciting. We got complete vindication because basically what happened was is the government admitted that we don't know what these spots, these objects, these bright lights are, but basically you can help the government because the thing we're finding out is government's not that bright and they need our help. So that's where Coast to Coast AM comes in and George Norrie comes in. Because you're going to have people on here that will give the government investigators an idea where to look, how to look, and what to look for. So it really does a lot of validation of the history of this show. And this is a huge step forward to getting to the truth, because for the first time, we have the U.S. government admitting that there's something to this, really admitting there's something to this. And that's the big step for all of us.
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5: 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And ultimately, we got disclosure. And you're here to see it, and so am I.
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1: Wow, these nights, they just go by so fast. 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

0: And welcome back to Coast AM. I'm Ryan Recker. Joining us here, the Haunted Housewives. We have one more segment with them. And if you want to call in and talk about an experience that you've had or ask them a question, Teresa Argy and Kathy Weber, two fantastic people to discuss hauntings with. Are you ready to take some more calls, or do you want to try to get to some emails here? Maybe we can just briefly try to hit a few emails, and you can just give me a quick overview if you are familiar with them. Ironton, Ohio, are you familiar with that spot or anything haunting there?
1: I'm not. You know, okay. What? I got to say no.
0: Yeah. Okay. One person said, have you ever investigated the Collinwood School fire from 1901?
1: I have. I mean, not on the Collinwood site, but nearby there's a spiritualist church, and I have investigated that church, and it's said that some of the residual energy from the fire is what you're experiencing paranormally. Ooh. At this church I was at. It was strange. A very active night.
0: One other one, and since you said Willoughby, they said it was the inspiration for the Twilight Zone episode, A Stop at Willoughby. Are you familiar with that?
1: Yes, last stop. Yes, A Stop at Willoughby was a famous Twilight Zone episode where it has truth in it because I can't remember what's the name of the man who did that. I don't remember.
2: Right,
1: anyway.
2: Sir. Rod Serling.
1: Yes. Serling used to take the train from New York to his home, which is near Cincinnati, and he would go through the Willoughby Depot, and he would be writing his stories, and apparently he saw out the window of the train an idyllic lifestyle that was wonderful, and the episode goes on for him saying how he has to get out of the rat race, and the man decides he's going to, you know, get out of the rat race, stop the train, I'm getting off in Willoughby. And the whole play, I shouldn't even tell you, but the whole play on it is he gets off the train, he's in this beautiful setting with all these friendly people and people are fishing and eating ice cream. And then it pans over and it shows you the back of a hearse that says Willoughby and Sons. So that's how he got out of the rat race.
0: Well, it's probably 70 years old now, so I don't think you're spoiling it for anyone.
1: Yes.
0: All right, let's take a couple of calls. I think this is it Shani calling in from Los Angeles, California? You're on Coast to Coast AM. Go ahead.
3: Oh, hi. So I wanted to ask, well, I thought this might have been either a ghost haunting experience or an alien abduction experience. So I was going to ask what you thought. So this is the first night I ever had sleep paralysis, which I had for like, I don't know, 10 years. But the first time I ever got it, I like woke up from a dream that, well, I woke up to the feeling of people jumping at the foot of my bed. And it woke me up out of this horrible dream I was having that I was being dragged out of bed and down the stairs, along the floor and out the front door. And I like woke up as, you know, to my bed shaking. And I tried to like yell at my friends like, hey guys, stop messing with me. But I couldn't move. I was like completely paralyzed. And I finally like broke the sleep paralysis by like wiggling my toes. And so I was really scared. So I jumped out of bed and I ran downstairs because I knew my friend Mika was asleep on my couch. And so I flip on the light and she woke up and she's like, oh my God, thank you for waking me up. I was just having the most horrible nightmare that I was being dragged out of bed and along the floor and out the front door. And I was like, what? So we both experienced the same nightmare at the same time. And, I just didn't know what it was. It sounded like, I thought it was ghosts, but then later when I researched alien abductions, I thought maybe that's what it was.
0: Okay.
2: I know nothing about alien abductions, but that sounds like a ghost to me.
1: Yeah, and I'm thinking it sounds like an alien abduction to me. You know, when you okay, both shared the same dream, it had to be something happened, something spiritual happened. I don't know whether we're extraterrestrial beings involved, but something spiritual happened in that moment. And I don't discount what you say.
0: That's a weird thing to do, to have the same dream. I've tried to do that. Some people say they can coordinate their dreams.
1: Called dream walking.
0: I've never been able to do that. I've tried it and just have not been successful with it. That is fascinating for it to happen just accidentally in a way. Scary, too. Let's go to Jerome, first-time caller from Ohio. You're on Coast to Coast AM. Go ahead.
4: Thanks for taking my call.
0: Yep, we got you. Right. What's your story?
4: All right. Well, I actually have two. I am from South Central Ohio, and I did meet the ladies in 23 when George Norrie was doing a live show at the Egyptian in Columbus.
0: Oh. Mm, cool.
4: I have two ghost stories, but I don't know if you'll get time to get to both of them because I know you're pressed for time. So I'm going to get to the most poignant one that happened here in Ohio. When I was about 13 years old, I was granted the ability to stay in our house in Ohio. We have two houses, one here and one in Texas. And while I was here, and that's the house I'm actually currently residing in, I kept seeing a friend of my father's coming towards the house. And I thought, well, any minute he's going to ring the doorbell and I'll tell him, you know, I'm here, but they're not here and all of that. Well, it kept happening, almost like a repeated loop. It would happen time and time and time again. I could clearly almost see this man that was my father's friend. He wore coveralls and he wore a ball cap, and he would walk towards the door, but he would never ring the bell. And it would happen day over day over day, and it became almost annoying. So when my parents did come to the house, because I got a little bit of a head start, so I got to, you know, be my own boss for a few weeks there, I told my mother about it. She said, well, I've seen that too. And she said she thought it was a man wearing a fedora hat and a long coat. And we assumed for many years that it must have been some kind of weird trick of the light, a car going by that, you know, hit a reflector off of one of the signs and made this casted shadow that would come up the driveway and come towards the door. Mm-hmm. So this happened in the 80s. And then by the time we got to the 90s, you know, I had come to Ohio very often, but my mother had adopted these two Cocker Spaniel dogs, or her pets. And she said one afternoon, wouldn't you know, that apparition, or that whatever it was coming to the door. And the dogs went to the door, as if somebody was coming to the door. And that clued my mother in that this was not just a trick of the light. This was not just the way a car went by and hit a signpost and reflected or something. That's when we knew something was really happening. So for a few years there, we just kind of laughed it off. And then one afternoon, my mother happened to be at the local library and read up on the history of the town we live in. Mm-hmm. Now, we live between a railroad track and a campground. And back in the 1920s, that campground had lodging.
0: Mm-hmm.
4: So she was reading in the history, and there was a man who got off the train, walked towards the campground, presumably going for lodging. And before he got there, he got mugged and killed.
0: Oh, boy. Yeah. All right, Jerome. I hear stories like that, and it's like when you can back it up with history and you find those things on public record, that makes it a little bit more creepy and gives a little bit more credibility to it. Let me get your thoughts on this, Teresa and Kathy. All right. When you could go back and look at newspaper clippings and you can find, okay, something happened here, man, that if you didn't get a chill down the back of your spine at first, you certainly get it after reading a newspaper article that describes exactly what you're talking about.
2: That is the most validating thing when we can find history, written history, or confirmation or a record in a newspaper or in an older book or library. When we can find confirmation of what we've experienced or what people are saying and put a name to a face or to a being, that's wonderful. That's validating. That is, we love that. We love mm-hmm. that so much.
0: Mm-hmm. I think that sometimes when you see those newspaper clippings, They're a little bit more accessible now than they used to be. People archive them. There's archives, even the newspaper archives. Sometimes they're behind a paywall, but still, you can go to your local library a lot of times and find these things, which make it a lot easier. It was a little bit harder to research these things back in the day, but I think the internet's made it a lot easier. Let's go back to the phone lines in the wild card line. Angela is in Ohio. You're on Coast to Coast AM. Go ahead.
5: Hi. I'm so excited to talk to you guys.
0: Great. Go ahead.
5: Hello?
0: Yes, hello. We got you.
5: Okay. Well, I have a ghost story for you. I live in a rural small town in Ohio, and we had just moved to a very old house, my husband and I, with four children from the age of 6 to 12, and they weren't excited about the move, but they thought it was neat, and there was some land and some water. So when we got into the house, the closets were so small, and we needed furniture like armoires or cabinets and things like that. Mm-hmm. So I found an auction that was in a nearby small town also, and I told my husband, let's go to that auction and see if we can find some wardrobes. So we went. It was a huge, big mansion up on this hill, and it looked like a haunted house. It was beautiful, but no one lived there, and they had the empty rooms. Some of the big, nicer pieces were inside. They had a lot of the big furniture moved outside, and our mouths were watering because we're going to find so much stuff. So we decided we were going to split up and write down four things that we both liked, and then when we met back, we kind of agree on it, and then when they would be up, we'd

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1: That organ. And when they told him, he goes, okay, I'm out because it won't fit. So we got the organ, and then we didn't really realize, think that we would get it. But we looked at each other like, oh, my gosh, we got that organ. I don't know if we really wanted it. So then after the auction, we were getting back to our car, and the two people ran up to us and said, oh, wait, are you all the ones that just bought the organ? And it was from a local newspaper. We said, yes. And they said, oh, well, did you guys know it's haunted?
2: No.
1: Nobody said anything to us. And then so my husband was just teasing me. He goes, oh, you've always wanted to be a ghost. Now maybe you'll get to see one. And just we were laughing about it. But they stood there and interviewed us for a while. And, they were sort of looking at us like, good luck, and walked away. And we didn't know anything about this family in this house. And evidently this, the two reporters did. So anyway,
2: we got to hurry up, Angela. We only got about 30 seconds. So real quick.
1: Okay.
2: Go ahead.
1: So we get the organ home, and only on the nights that my husband would be late at work, we started hearing pounding in between the walls. Mm-hmm. And then the kids would get all nervous, or it sounded like someone was banging on the door. My cat would be looking up at something and then just meow, and jump away. And then one night I was on the floor in my daughter's room looking into the kitchen, and she wanted me to stay in there while she did homework. So I was laying on the floor looking at a magazine and looking in toward the kitchen, and I put my youngest two upstairs to bed, and they wanted to sleep in the same room because they weren't used to the house yet. I said, fine. But I said, do not get out of bed or that's it. So then I look into the kitchen, and this little boy was bent over and running under the counter height. And he was bent over and running and looked right at me and ran past me and just chilled one of my body because he had dark hair and he had an outfit on that looked like an old-timey rounded collar, a little bow, that kind of like knicker type things. But I didn't want to believe that I saw that, so I jumped up and started, scolding my son, saying, I told you not to get out of bed, and blah, blah, blah. Then all the kids come out of their rooms because I just wasn't a yeller, and they said, Mom, what's wrong? Why are you yelling? And I said, because I told them not to get out of bed. So I ran upstairs, and they all followed me, and my son was sound asleep.
2: Yeah.
1: Knew, and they all kind of knew, too.
2: All right, Angela, I'm so glad you shared that. But for the sake of time, I got to get your reaction. Haunted housewives, when you hear things like that, when you actually see something that could fool you to be a human being, that's like a whole different level, it seems like.
3: It is, and that's why we warned you about bringing antiques in.
4: I was going to say, there's the story for your wife, Ryan.
3: Yeah.
2: Yeah. No organs, no anything from an antique shop.
4: Mm-hmm.
2: Wait, banging on the wall. Do you hear that a lot? Bangs, things like that?
4: Yes, we do.
3: Yeah.
2: I don't know.
3: Banging,
2: I looked it up real quick.
3: Steps. Yep.
2: In Ohio, if you're selling a property, you are not legally obligated to disclose that it's a haunted location. Should that change, though? Do you think that home sellers should disclose these things to future home buyers?
3: I absolutely do. I think that they're missing out on a great marketing opportunity because I think that would make the house more valuable. The blighted property law, but that's more so if there is a death in the house or a toxic explosion or gas leak or something. Yeah. But yeah, I think saying a house is haunted makes it more marketable and more valuable.
2: Okay. Well, I want to make sure people know how to look you up. Maybe they're in the Ohio region. You're doing a ghost walk sometime soon or anything like that. They wanted to follow up with you guys. Where can they go?
4: Well, we have a couple places. They can visit the Haunted Housewives .com. 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They can find us on Facebook, either Teresa or myself. They can find Willoughby Ghost Walk. They can find Haunted, everything, Haunted Housewives, everything, all out on social media.
2: Yeah, or even some of your books, Love Beyond the Grave, True

0: 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I have to say, this has been fascinating. Lots of great stories. Next time I visit friends and family in Ohio, I'll be thinking, okay, I wonder if that place is haunted. Teresa Argy and Kathy Weber, thank you so much for joining us on Coast to Coast AM. We'll be right
1: back. Thanks for having us.

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1: More death in Iran. I'm Ted Lindner, Fox News. CENTCOM announcing the deaths of four U.S. troops this weekend as the U.S. and Iran continue to trade fire in a dispute over the Strait of Hormuz. Fox's Marion Rafferty with the latest for us this morning.
2: Fears of a wider war continue to grow. It comes as another U.S. service member was killed in the line of duty this weekend during a controlled detonation of a downed Iranian drone in northern Iraq. A separate Iranian attack on Friday killed two other U.S. troops in Jordan. A third went missing, but unidentified remains have since been found. The U.S. has been targeting everything from IRGC forces to air defense facilities and weapon storage sites.
1: Meantime, President Trump says the latest round of strikes were in honor of the dead service members.
3: They've got very little left. They've got some missiles. They've got some drones. They've got some manufacturing ability, not much. We control the strait. They don't control anything. So we'll see what happens. But we hit them very hard again tonight.
1: Meantime, Bahrain sounding its missile alert systems this morning. Kuwait saying its air defenses are working to intercept incoming Iranian fire as well. There's a new FIFA World Cup champion.
4: And with the last chance of the game, he'll lift his ball for Simon. Thought about coming, stays at home. It's knocked down and only finds Ferran Torres. His final touch of the game. He had the decisive touch as well. Spain, for the second time in their history, have won the World Cup.
1: That call on Fox Sports. Spain defeating the champions, Argentina, 1-0 in extra time at the stadium in New Jersey. NORAD says more than 10 aircraft entered a restricted airspace over Bedminster and East Rutherford in New Jersey Sunday. The restrictions in place as the president made his way from his property in Bedminster to the site of the World Cup. Of those 10, NORAD said it had to dispatch F-16 fighter aircraft to intercept three of them. 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
1: House Republicans are moving forward with a budget reconciliation package that includes funding for the ongoing war in Iran, national defense, and voter regulations. Texas Republican Congressman Jody Arrington says it's time for Congress to act.
8: We have to get started now because the window's closing. We have about 100 days left before November, and these are the two policy imperatives that we must advance.
1: The budget reconciliation bill contains portions of the election integrity legislation known as the Save America Act, including grants encouraging states to adopt voter identification requirements. A vote to end military aid to Israel, exposing a rift in the Democratic Party. Fox's Chad Pergram with more.
9: Democratic Pennsylvania Senator John Fetterman threatening to desert his party if the party deserts Israel. The left says the party simply represents where its voters stand. Even Democrats who favor the aid pin the change on Israel. Missouri Democrat Wesley Bell opposed cutting off money to Israel. He faces Israel skeptic Cori Bush in next month's primary. Pro-Israel Republicans worry about the Democrats' anti-Israel tie. Fetterman says Democrats need him, especially if Democrats flip four seats to claim the majority. If Fetterman bolts, he could swing Senate control to the GOP. On Capitol Hill, Chad Pergram, Fox News.
1: At least three mass shootings across the U.S. this weekend. Two people killed, three more hurt during an Oklahoma City party. Police say they're still talking to witnesses, hoping to find a suspect. Nine people injured outside a nightclub in Minneapolis. So far, no arrests in that case. And 10 people hurt in downtown Tucson, Arizona, including a suspect who was shot by police as he tried to take off. And Vice President J.D. Vance and Second Lady Usha Vance welcoming their fourth child of the world Sunday morning, baby boy Alec Neal. He was born at Walter Reed Medical Center in Maryland. I'm Ted Lindner. This is Fox News.
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1: That's a CCR song, and we had that as a recommendation from a listener. We thought this is the perfect song to play for our guest, author Paul Blake Smith, who was born and raised in Cape Girardeau, Missouri. And he has a book that came out called The UFO Bombshell Before Roswell. Kind of rhymes. It says Missouri's UFO Crash and Cover-Up. And I have to say, part of the idea of a UFO crash and cover-up before Roswell, I think, gives it a little bit more credibility, because there's a lot of sensational things that happen after Roswell, people saying they've seen things. Maybe they did, maybe they didn't. But when you start to get the idea that, okay, it's out there and people know about it, then sometimes people think they see something and it's really not. They might get some false positives. John, by the way, is the one that emailed me. I had to look up his name. That song from CCR for the bumper music came out of the sky. So our guest is going to talk about the UFO crash in 1941. This is like 6 years before Roswell, and it's well documented, and some really strange things. They didn't know exactly what they were documenting at the time, in a way. And people like Paul go out there and say, wait a minute, I wonder if this is what they were talking about. And we're going to talk some UFOs, Missouri, in Roswell and before Roswell, coming up after the break. If you have an email for me, Ryan Recker at coasttocoastam.com is how you do it. Don't go anywhere.
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0: And welcome back to Coast AM. I'm Ryan Recker. If you want to email me, Ryan Recker at coasttocoastam.com. I do check the emails, and I try to respond to those when I have some time in between the breaks, so feel free to do that. Author Paul Blake Smith, born and raised in Cape Girardeau, Missouri, wrote a book about a potential UFO crash that happened in April of 1941. And if you recognize that date, 41, it's long before Roswell. Paul Blake Smith, thank you for joining us on Coast to Coast AM.
1: Well, thanks for having me on. It's my pleasure. And I want to know who briefed John Fogerty of Creedence Clearwater Revival way back in the 60s, because he's got the story down in that bumper music right there.
0: Isn't that something? Well, yeah. When I think of Cape Girardeau, the first thing I think of is Rush Limbaugh. Being in the radio industry, you have to recognize that being the place where Rush Limbaugh's from. But when you start to talk about UFO crashes and things, there's a lot of history in Cape Girardeau. Let's kind of start there. It's 1941. Something happens. And what is reported at that time that kind of tips you off that something extra strange may have happened?
1: At the time, nothing was allowed to be in the newspaper. The military arrived on the crash scene that night and said, "This never happened. This is a matter of national security. You're never to speak of this again." Fortunately, wow, a few people did, and we have the story as best we can piece together today. It was squashed pretty heavily at the time. But I found a newspaper article in the Cape Girardeau newspaper for Friday, April 25th, which may well be the morning after. It's about a big Mitchell B-25 airplane that was circling over and over Cape Girardeau, and as if they were searching for something. And a follow-up article a week later said it came directly from the Air Force headquarters, or in those days Air Corps, what we call Wright-Patterson Air Force Base in Ohio. And they claimed that, well, it was just a little test flight. And of all the places in the whole country, they just happened to go to Cape Girardeau, Missouri. So if you flash forward 6 more years to the Roswell story, you do a little digging there, and it says a number of accounts claim that a bomber airplane was used from the Roswell Army Air Base, where they loaded the debris and the bodies and the disc from the Roswell crash and flew it to Wright-Patterson Air Force Base in Dayton, mm-hmm, Ohio. So was that a kind of copy of the Cape Girardeau template, where this gigantic, noisy airplane was even reported in the paper? Obviously, the newspaper reporter did not write about the UFO crash. Maybe he didn't even know about it. But they did report on this very unusual plane that was circling around the city. And people thought, are we about to be attacked by our own Air Force?
0: Wow. I find interesting a few things, at least being in the radio industry or, I guess, media broadcast, where the government steps in and tells you not to report something. That still happens to this day in some ways. You know, we saw in recent years how tech companies were getting visits from government officials and things. But when the government steps in and tells you not to report something, if you're a good journalist, you ignore that. And luckily, there were some reports that got through, if they were reached by the government or not. But when you talk about the Wright-Patterson Air Force Base, that's a long way from Cape Girardeau. So I don't know why they would go so far out of their way for any type of testing or, you know, drills, things like that. So you start to see things like that getting reported, and you have some testimonies of people on the field that saw things. What were some of those things that they saw?
1: The key eyewitness was a pastor in Cape Girardeau from downtown. He said he was called that night of the crash and told, "It looks like an airplane's gone down in a farm field, and we need someone to provide some spiritual comfort." So this was Reverend William G. Huffman, and he later told his family when he arrived back in the house that night, he said, "You know that phone call I got earlier in the evening? Well, I went with an associate of the police department out to this crash site outside of town. Only it was not an airplane. There was this round disc that had cracked open, and someone had pulled out from this disc three small human-like beings with huge round heads and big black eyes and tiny little dots for nostrils and a little slit for a mouth. Very creepy looking, with crinkly, wrinkly skin is the best way I can describe it. We don't know to this day if that was its epidermis, its skin, or a flight suit, or the two had melded. But it's apparent that to Reverend Huffman that the two on the ground that he saw were dead, and a third that he knelt over and held by the wrist was still barely breathing, and it just expired right in front of him, and he let go of the wrist, and it was like this floppy rag doll. It had no life left in him at all. So this had to have been incredibly traumatic, and I'm sure the idea passed through his mind as a Christian pastor. Are these demons from another world? Are we being attacked? It had to have been just staggering, because we had no TV shows or movies or, books or mainstreaming of extraterrestrials in those days. We were still 8 months out from being involved in World War II. So,
0: when there's no reference point, you're right.
1: Yeah, it had to have been just shocking, and he probably never forgot it the rest of his life. So he got up from kneeling next to this one dead alien and went over and saw the inside of the spaceship that was nearby. People had lanterns and flashlights and car headlights, and a blaze was going around the farm field that the Cape Girardeau Fire Department was there fighting. He said, I also saw the Cape police in uniform. I also saw the county sheriff, and that's a key participant in this. Because his brother was an executive in the Army Air Corps training program of pilots in Sikeston, Missouri, about 35 miles to the south. A very fine citizen sleuth named Linda L. Wallace put together many clues that point to the Sikeston Air Corps training program having assembled and driven up to Cape Girardeau. Probably all it took was one quick phone call between the sheriff and his brother to get them to this crash site so quickly that night.
0: Wow. I think there's a few things that are interesting there. One, when you talk about a reverend, you hope that they would tell the truth and that they right. would give you an accurate description. They wouldn't be lying for the sake of telling a story. But the other side of it is you have other witnesses there on the site, and there's no reference point to any UFO, anything prior to that. So if, let's say, people are familiar with this story, they're familiar with Roswell, they could easily tell a similar story, and they would be able to kind of fake it if they wanted to. There, it seems like you wouldn't be able to fake a story like this. It would be so out of the ordinary that it kind of gives a little credence in a way that he would be telling the truth.
1: Right. This is a conservative Christian, a Baptist, and he had everything to lose if this story got out. He would have been thought of as crazy or unpatriotic because they were sworn to secrecy. So he told his family that night, I'm going to tell you this once, and I'm never going to speak of this again. He was really rattled. They asked, where have you been? Why are you so pale and like trembling? So he told the story. And his family remembered it, and his granddaughter reported it in the 1990s. So that's a key factor. And once it was reported, there was a Cape Girardeau retired fireman who came forward. He had stage 4 cancer. And he says, you know, this story about Reverend Huffman and the aliens, I want to tell you that story is entirely true, that I was there helping to fight the fire. The military arrived on the scene. They caught me trying to pocket a piece of shrapnel or debris from the crash, and they chewed me out, forced me to hand it over, and then they kicked me out of the crash site. And he said, I felt like I was being watched around town to see if I would get any revenge, I guess. And he said his phone was tapped. He was sure of it in the aftermath of the crash. So, that's another little piece of the puzzle that gives it credence.
0: Well, when you have, you know, police and some other people there, just people that witnessed the crash site, what about photographs? Did anyone, other than giving an oral history of what happened, take any photographs?
1: According to Reverend Huffman, there was at least one newsman there using his big news camera, you know, with the flash bulbs going off, as we see in movies or documentaries about the media at that time. And he was taking pictures. But at one point, Reverend Huffman said, I stood up, and nearby, two local men picked up one of the aliens, held him under the arm, and posed for that photographer. However, he didn't use his big speed graphic camera. He pulled out a small brownie box camera and took one shot and walked away. Now, I have a distant relative in Cape Girardeau. He was a news photographer and reporter by the name of Garland D. Fronebarger, who was nicknamed One Shot Frony. He would take one photograph and walk away. That was his, you know, method of operation. Even my mom, when she was in Cape Girardeau in college in the 1950s, said One Shot Frony took a picture of her and her her roommates for some sort of college event, and he just walked away. So, you know, that was a personal touch that, yeah, he really did do this supposedly to save on film. But can you imagine having the story of the millennium right in front of you? You take one picture and you walk away.
0: Yeah, no kidding. Well, whatever happened to that photo?
1: Reverend Huffman said about 3 weeks after the crash, that photographer showed up on his front doorstep and said, I have a copy of this photo, and I want you to have a copy because I remember you were there. So Reverend Huffman wasn't too thrilled because you weren't supposed to talk about the crash, and this would be a hot potato if anyone ever found it. You know, he'd be in hot water. But he took it and gave it to his son, who stored it away, and then the son moved to Kansas, where they would get the photo out at family get-togethers and dinner parties. And that's where Reverend Huffman's granddaughter saw the photo in the early 50s. She said she saw it about a dozen times. And she said it was just as described, this big bulbous-headed alien being propped up by two local men. Really creepy, unforgettable. And one day a neighbor came over and said, I know something about photography, and I've got a friend who knows about biology and zoology. I'll just take that photo to him, and we'll look it over. And the man skipped town within a few days. By the end of the week, he was gone and never returned the photo. And it turns out he was in Army intelligence during the war. So he may have seen something that you would normally scoop up if you were in intelligence operations. And there goes the proof.
0: Oh, that's tough. That's when you hear things like that, that's believable. But then you're, you know, a little red flag in the back of your mind pops up and say, likely story. So people describe these things in propping up bodies. That to me seems almost unrealistic in a way. If I were to go to a crash site, I don't know if I would pose with corpses. Like, that seems like that would be a little bit too far for people that may be unaware of what they were looking at. So do you ever hear parts of these stories and you're a little skeptical and you start looking into them more? How do you handle parts like that?
1: I find it pretty believable. These were simple farm folks who might pose with a prize pig, you know, or some of their, you know, their livestock or something, or with their family. And they found the find of the century and wanted to be in on this, you know, thinking this is going to be news all over the world. I want my picture on the front page of every newspaper in the world. So they probably proudly posed. And, it's also true that the photographer who snapped that photo may have been low on film. He could have wanted more, but when the military came in, they took his big speed graphic camera and took the film and his notes and told him, you're not to write about this. But he kept the little brownie camera in his pocket. And so that's how that got sneaked out of the site and becomes part of the legend.
0: I get it. Well, it's also someone that works in media. When you're there to do a job, you just do the job. So if you snap a photo and you think you got what you needed, you move on to the next thing. That is not uncommon, and that is just part of the profession. So that doesn't surprise me at all. One shot and leaving. I think that's just the nature of a lot of photographers or people that worked in newspaper back then. What about the stories that you start to research? So you have family members that witnessed this photograph. You have people that were from the town that witnessed this themselves. They all give their testimonies. They seem to align with each other. That, I think, gives a lot of credence to a story when you have different people telling different accounts and all the accounts line up. So when did you start researching this, and did you ever get a chance to talk to any of the original witnesses?
1: Just barely. Almost everyone from 85 years ago is deceased, and in so many cases, I found that their children are also gone. So the story was in real danger of dying out. I did talk to one elderly lady who said, I lived on a farm not too far from the crash site, and I remember the adults standing around talking excitedly about, quote, this, you know, she didn't try to push herself into the story, but she says, I remember distinctly, and I've read a few other accounts of people that said, my grandparents used to talk about this. Oh, how I wish I had paid more attention to this talk of an alien crash, but I was just a kid at the time. So again, wow. We have little bits and pieces that confirm the tale.
0: Yeah. And let me mention, too, we've seen some documents come out in recent years and in months when the Department of War said they're going to be declassifying certain documents. So there's always these different waves of documents that have been declassified. Have you ever found a reference to this in any of those documents that may talk about some of the events you're describing?
1: Yes, I highly recommend folks go to www.majesticdocuments.com by Ryan S. Wood, where he's got a number of eye-popping government documents that refer to either crashed aerodynes, lenticular aerodynes, the jargon of the era, or little disks and, you know, bodies that had been recovered. And there's a couple that mention from FDR, Oval Office memos, that rather obliquely refer to these celestial wonders that have come to us, and forming a non-terrestrial science and technology committee in the aftermath of the Cape Girardeau crash. Well, what else could be, you know, non-terrestrial technology, you know, not just an asteroid that lands on Earth? I think we know what we're talking about here. A scientific committee to naturally start digging into the recovered remains of the bodies and the ship.
0: Yeah. And I know that you wrote about this, the UFO bombshell before Roswell, and people can look up your book, Paul Blake Smith. And this happened 1941. Roswell happened in 1947. There's a pretty big gap in between that. So this is really early take. As far as you can tell, is this one of the first documented UFO crashes?
1: Right. I know there's the Aurora claim of 1897, but two UFO investigators, Kevin Randles and Bill Burns, have looked into that Texas story, and they have decided there's nothing there. It was not extraterrestrial. So Cape Girardeau may be the first.
0: Ooh. All right. We're going to take a break, and I do want to talk more about military. I want to talk about government, future U.S. presidents that may have passed through the crash site, wanted to learn more about themselves that way. And we're going to take some of your questions in the next hour, too. But if you want to email me, Ryan Recker at coasttocoastam.com. Our guest is author Paul Blake Smith, the UFO bombshell before Roswell. Don't go anywhere on Coast to Coast AM.

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1: And I wanted to talk to you anyway about the UFO reports, what you think of them.
2: The best thing about it is it's really exciting. We got complete vindication because basically what happened was is the government admitted that we don't know what these spots, these objects, these bright lights are, but basically you can help the government because the thing we're finding out is government's not that bright and they need our help. So that's where Coast to Coast AM comes in and George Norrie comes in. Because you're going to have people on here that will give the government investigators an idea where to look, how to look, and what to look for. So it really does a lot of validation of the history of this show. And this is a huge step forward to getting to the truth because for the first time, we have the U.S. government admitting that there's something to this, really admitting there's something to this. And that's a big step for all of us.
0: Classic Cuts.
3: In the mid-1970s, Fleetwood Mac seemed to have hit the end of its road. On the advice of their producer, they decided to take a chance on two little-known musicians, Lindsey Buckingham and Stevie Nicks. Christine McVie tells us about Over My Head, the first hit off the new lineup's debut album.
4: That was written about a guy who shall not be named because he's quite well-known. It was one of the first songs we did on the White Fleetwood Mac album. And it was the least developed song of all. And we knew it needed something. We played it and played it and played it. And I wasn't too crazy about it at all. Until a brainstorm happened, and I said, why don't we get in like a cheap Farfisa or a Vox Continental or something? Lo and behold, that's exactly what it needed. It just tied all the other parts together, and we started adding to it, and then I re-sung it, and it ended up being one of the first singles, I think.
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1: 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And then we discuss the effect of Steve Jobs and Apple that they've had on our planet with guest Ron Johnson on Coast to Coast.
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1: It's time to congratulate you for your efforts to get a UFO UAP disclosure. 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
6: That's what you have to do if you're an activist. 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And history will look back and go, this radio show put this issue on over and over again. And ultimately, we got disclosure. And you're here to see it, and so am I.
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1: And welcome back. I love hearing stories and sometimes how it ramps into the media where government agents show up, the men in black, perhaps, and tell you not to report on something. Book's called The UFO Bombshell Before Roswell, and the author is Paul Blake Smith. You can find his work online, and you can find his book, too. One of the things he mentioned is that sometimes you learn about these things because there may be a rogue journalist or someone that writes into a newspaper, maybe didn't know that the government didn't want you talking about it. However it is, the story got out there. More than just word of mouth, there are documented parts of history in newspapers. And I saw a story at coasttocoastam.com that the newspaper that broke the Roswell UFO story is shutting down. So this in Cape Girardeau happened in 1941, and the Roswell happened July 1947. So newspapers play a very important part in preserving history. Sad to see the newspaper that broke the Roswell UFO story is shutting down. Not sure this newspaper in Cape Girardeau, if it's still operating. Maybe I'll ask Paul Blake Smith that coming up after the break. If you want to email a question, Ryan Recker at coasttocoastam.com is how you do it. And you should become an insider. Get the app on your phone. Become an insider. Log in. You have downloadable podcasts. I mean, this dates back years and years. There's the Art Bell Vault and older shows for streaming, classic shows, news articles, show recaps, the ability to filter by maybe the topic you're researching or the host if you want to listen. Maybe you just enjoy it when I'm doing the show and you want to hear some older ones. 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All right, we're going to continue with Paul Blake Smith coming up after the break. Don't go anywhere.
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1: And welcome back to Coast AM. There's a book called The UFO Bombshell Before Roswell, Missouri's 1941 UFO Crash and Cover-Up. Author Paul Blake Smith joining us. And I'm getting some emails. Maybe I'll try to get to some of those questions later, Paul. But Can you talk about some of the coincidences around this Cape Girardeau incident from 1941? Because it seems like there's a couple of different U.S. presidents that may have passed through there or were made aware of. Can you maybe talk about the connection of the one future president that went through that area before the crash?
7: Yeah, it's very strange, but Senator Harry Truman was up for re-election in 1940 and not supported by President Roosevelt. He wanted another Democrat to win that position. But Harry won anyway, and while he was traveling through the Cape Girardeau area, he went south to farmland near our two airports. And he was there to look them over to see if they were worthy of being approved for funds. So he probably passed right through the area of the crash 5 months before it happened. And in the aftermath of the crash, a few years after, Harry Truman was very strangely handpicked by FDR to be on the ticket in 44 and become the next U.S. president because Roosevelt knew he was very sick and was not going to make it through his next term. And that's exactly what happened. Did knowledge of the crash vault Truman ahead of the line? It's certainly possible. He would need no briefing. He was the Grand Master Freemason of the state of Missouri, and FDR was a 32nd degree hardcore Freemason. So there was a bond there also.
1: Yeah. And, you know, it's fascinating because sometimes celebrities get involved in this, too. And I've heard stories about Jackie Gleason showing interest and crash sites or presidents taking them to show them what's been gathered. So you ever heard of stories where, let's say, celebrities get involved, like a Jackie Gleason, for example, in connection to a crash like this?
7: Well, not the Cape Girardeau crash, but I have written an entire book that's been signed up to become a future movie called The Nixon Gleason Alien Encounter. That was February of 1973. But there was a celebrity of sorts that knew about the crash, evidently, in 41. FDR's Secretary of State, Cordell Hull, a very famous man, was at the Washington, D.C. Capitol building with his cousin, an Ohio pastor, who once again had everything to lose and nothing to gain by passing along this story that they were, Hull swore, Reverend Holt, to secrecy, then took him down under the Capitol where they saw in a storeroom three glass jars with three dead aliens in them and boxes of metal debris, you know, as if it was a spaceship that was pieced together or not pieced together, actually. The sections were apart and very lightweight in nature. So Reverend Holt went home and told his daughters sometime later, and they repeated the story in the late 1990s before they passed away. And so it was an exact match, the description of what was kept in this storeroom. And Freemasons like Harry Truman and FDR have a great, great reference, reverence and respect for the Capitol building. So in the days before the Pentagon and the CIA and the NSA, where else would you store these amazing items where they could be guarded by D.C. police, Capitol police? And the Army had a liaison office down under the Capitol right nearby. So it made a lot of sense to put them there for a while.
1: Wow. You know, I've heard the stories about Jackie Gleason, and it's so fascinating that you mentioned that you have other projects kind of looking at Hollywood and how sometimes presidents are enamored by the star power that's, hey, let's go check this out. Let me show you something cool. How come no one ever says that to me? Like, let's go check out this really cool thing. No one's ever offered to show me a crash site alien. But I understand, at least now that we have the Department of War, they're releasing documents, they're putting some videos out, they're saying, draw your own conclusions, because they're not drawing their own. But even Vice President J.D. Vance said that one of his priorities, he wants to go to Roswell and check it out for himself, even though he hasn't done it. That would be the first thing that I would do if I was a high-ranking government official with clearance. I would go check this out. I would want to know what's in Ohio and Dayton at the Air Force Base. I would want to know what's at the archives underneath in Washington, D.C. That would be like a top priority for me. Where would you want to go if you had top clearance? What would be the first thing you would do with it?
7: Yeah, if they ever contact you, please do contact me, because I've never seen a UFO or an alien. I'm not going to make anything up. Boy, where would I want to go today? It's tough to tell after all these years where they would be storing this material, the files, photographs, film footage. I just wish we had agencies that are willing to release this. It's disconcerting to know the CIA went into the Department of Homeland Security offices recently, their overseer, and just took off, maybe at armed gunpoint, with these boxes of super secret documents and just stole them from the Department of Homeland Security. Supposedly they were related to UFOs. I don't know if that's true, but if so, that goes to show you the level of secrecy continuing that our government in its deepest, darkest forms of black ops and state secrets that have been kept for 85 years, they don't want to give them up. Trump issued that proclamation on February 19th, the exact anniversary date of the Eisenhower encounter and the Nixon-Gleason encounter. Coincidence? I don't know.
1: Right. There is a silver lining to this, because they could have just destroyed these things and no one would know. But when you talk about some of these different letters where they're trying to research and understand the technology, I guess the silver lining is they didn't destroy it because they thought there was some value in studying it. So maybe they still exist somewhere that we'll be able to get it at some point. Which, by the way, the other presidents were involved. Wasn't there a scientist that wrote a letter to President Reagan? So this would have been, 40 years after the fact.
7: Right. Edward Teller was a friend of Ronald Reagan back in the 60s, and he wrote a letter in the early 80s after Reagan assumed office. And in the letter, here's a sentence, I'll read it directly. A menace greater than nuclear arm race exists. It does not originate here on Earth, but comes from space itself. A danger was perceived in 1939, only 2 years before a UFO was captured and Pearl Harbor. Now, gee golly, what was a UFO that we captured 2 years after 1939? I think that's yet another piece of the puzzle, another confirmation that Cape Girardeau was a very real event. It just keeps getting overshadowed by Roswell.
1: Right. Okay. So we all have the eyes on Roswell. And I think because there's a base there. So in Cape Girardeau now at this crash site, what's there? Is there anything left?
7: I don't think so. There is a story that someone posted online in a forum that said, my grandparents owned and farmed the crash site, that farm from 1941. They wouldn't tell me much about it, so I flew there as an adult and talked to the old farmer who had purchased the property from my grandparents sometime, I think, after the war, he said. And the farmer said he wasn't aware of any spaceship crash. However, he was digging a cistern, a big tank, to install in the ground, and he found these weird strips of metal. They couldn't be cut or bent, and they had strange hieroglyphic-type imprints or pictograms or logos in the metal. And he said he collected them all, and he stored them in his barn, and then he tore that down a few years before this young man arrived to question him. And he says he won't tell me what he's done with the debris, but this would be, of course, solid gold. If someone could bring this forward, it would be proof positive that this really did happen. Maybe in a bank vault or stored in somebody's attic somewhere. Someone's got a piece of debris like that fireman tried to smuggle out, or a photograph or a report or a diary that he wrote. I'm still mildly optimistic that someone will come forward as the dam breaks and more government files are released. Even though it's been mighty slow so far, the film footage released has not been very impressive, has it?
1: Well, kind of, yes and no. I'm impressed that they are releasing something. I like that. But sometimes you look at it and you say, okay, there could be another explanation for this. You just don't know what it is. It's nothing solid. But I will say that when you're watching something move consistently, they're not balloons in the air. Like the wind would make it look different if it was something that was getting pushed by an air current. This looked like it was, there's a lot of things that are look like it's propelled by something. So people draw their conclusions. I think it is kind of neat to see some of these, but it's not the smoking gun that you're waiting for. Something else I was going to talk about, Cape Girardeau. Sometimes you hear about these encounters where there's crash sites. And along with it is radiation. So did anyone at that crash site that you know of have any sort of exposure to anything that would have been harmful to their health?
7: I checked the Cape Girardeau newspapers. They actually have little bits of society columns on people who've grown ill and have been hospitalized if it was sent to a columnist. I haven't noticed anything in particular that is a red flag. I did read one like online comment that there is a radiated area of someone who had a farm in that vicinity that might have been the crash site, and it was just so darn vague. It's an interesting concept that maybe vegetation to this day doesn't grow, but I've checked aerial photos, you know, Google Earth, satellite Earth, and I don't see anything too smoking gunnish, if you want to call it that. I wish someone would come forward and say, I own the farm where the crash occurs, but the whole world would descend on this farm. So even if I knew the site, I'm not telling anyone. I don't want people's private home and their business trampled upon by sightseers and people digging around in the soil. It would just be madness.
1: Right. Okay. I would feel that would be what I would do. I would probably spend a week trying to find anything, even though we're so many years removed from it. I almost feel like there could be something left there, but you don't want people going on your property and, you know, digging stuff up. I get that, too.
7: Right.
1: When I think of Cape Girardeau, the first thing as a radio broadcaster that comes to mind is Rush Limbaugh. And I know this would have happened before he was born, but is there any evidence that perhaps Rush Limbaugh was aware and knew about this? Did this influence him at all, this crash site?
7: Well, I had a pretty good arm as a little boy, so they made me a pitcher in Little League, and my umpire for many a game was this big, beefy guy named Rusty. Rusty saw he was on local Cape Girardeau radio, and you know him better as Rush Limbaugh. He was calling the balls and strikes. But he had to leave Cape Girardeau to become famous, and he became a syndicated, I think, international.

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1: Said to friends that he first heard the story in the 1960s when he was going to Cape Girardeau High School. And my own stepmom, who has no interest in UFOs, said, I also heard the story for the first time in 1965 or six, when she was going to high school in Cape Girardeau as well.
2: I would believe that, because if you're from any place in the country, if there's some sort of history or a famous person that came from that area, people want to figure out, you know, what came from their hometown. And if you're 20 years old and there was a UFO crash, a suspected crash, then of course everyone would talk about those type of events. I would be curious, you know, and when Rush Limbaugh brings it up on his program, if I was Rush Limbaugh in my 20s from Cape Girardeau, like, let's say 30 years removed from this crash site at this point, first thing I would do, I want to reach out and I want to find people that were involved, because you're so close to it. You have to have a friend of a friend involved. So maybe he did know something about it. Maybe his curiosity did lead him in that direction. Okay, going back to the government side of this, because do you think the government, are you hopeful that perhaps in one of these future document dumps that we'll actually see something specific from this? Maybe you'll get some closure or some verification of your research through future disclosure?
1: I'm only mildly optimistic. It's like you've had this corpse that is down to the bare bone skeleton now after 85 years, and it's been picked apart pretty good. You know, they've had all this opportunity to censor and redact documents. There was a Nathan Twining report on Roswell from September of 1947 for President Truman and a select handful of Truman's top aides. And in that report, you can read it at majesticdocuments.com, it refers to the Missouri discovery of 1941. It refers to this twice. It says, we decided that the materials from Roswell were extraterrestrial in nature when compared to the Missouri discovery. So again and again, we keep seeing these little references that corroborate the story, and maybe there's more left in the files. I keep hearing in 2027 we're going to be getting much more, and maybe even a big event is coming to really firmly establish that we are being visited, at least by a handful of races. I don't know what to believe anymore. Even in videos, I get discouraged because AI and CGI are so effective at creating fakes. So, I guess we can believe these government releases of footage. But as you say, they're not all that impressive, and who knows what's real anymore.
2: Yeah, I'm impressed that they are doing something, because every politician, when they're running for president, say we'll release it, and they never do. At least there's something that is being released. I think that to the extent of what they release, it's yet to be seen. But I am a little bit more optimistic than I have in the past. But there's a lot of enthusiasts and ufologists that have really followed this for decades and have done much more detailed research on it than what the government has released. So maybe the government can catch up to research that's already out there in a way.
1: Yeah.
2: Paul Blake Smith is our guest. Do you want to take some calls next hour?
1: Sure.
2: Yeah. I know some people may want to talk about Cape Girardeau, but they may have some other UFO questions, things like that. Are you open to talk about other crash sites, Roswell, stuff like that?
1: I surely can. I'm not the world's leading expert, but I do know some things.
2: Okay. Maybe I can ask you about this movie you hinted at. I love stuff like this idea of Jackie Gleason and, you know, hey, let's go show you something cool. One day, I just want to meet someone powerful enough, they'll show me something cool. If you want to call in now, we'll start lining those up for author Paul Blake Smith, his book, The UFO Bombshell Before Roswell. And if you want to email me, Ryan Renker at coasttocoastam.com. Don't go anywhere.

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1: Of Iran expands. I'm Sue Guzman, Fox News. CENTCOM announcing the deaths of four U.S. service troops over the weekend in Iran as the U.S. continue to trade fire in a dispute over the Strait of Hormuz. Details from Fox's Marianne Rafferty.
2: Fears of a wider war continue to grow. It comes as another U.S. service member was killed in the line of duty this weekend during a controlled detonation of a downed Iranian drone in northern Iraq. A separate Iranian attack on Friday killed two other U.S. troops in Jordan. A third went missing, but unidentified remains have since been found. The U.S. has been targeting everything from IRGC forces to air defense facilities and weapon storage sites.
1: President Trump says this latest round of strikes were in honor of the dead U.S. service members.
3: They've got very little left. They've got some missiles. They've got some drones. They've got some manufacturing ability, not much. We control the strait. They don't control anything. So we'll see what happens, but we hit them very hard again tonight.
1: It was the ninth straight night of U.S. attacks against Iran. Bahrain and Kuwait say they've responded to incoming Iranian fire. Meanwhile, Republican Congressman Mike Haradopoulos of Florida tells the Fox Report the Iranian government has passed the time for negotiation.
4: They only understand force, and so this is why I support the president completely annihilating this regime. Let's put them in the ash heap of history, much like we did the Soviet Union, so that a new group of people can come in and finally give these people the rights they deserve.
1: There's a new FIFA World Cup champion thanks to Ferran Torres' goal in extra time.
5: Poro chance to cross, hooks it in, Williams battle.
1: Spain beating Argentina 1-0. And Congo's health ministry says the deaths in the Ebola outbreak have now reached 900 out of 2,300 confirmed cases. 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
6: 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Just click listen, then swipe right and hear the latest news updates on your time. 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
1: President Trump's border czar, Tom Homan, says there's going to be some video documentation of ICE agents' actions moving forward.
9: Homan said on Fox and Friends Sunday, ICE will require that during enforcement, at least one agent will wear a body camera that will be recording.
10: They exonerate more law enforcement than they convict. And I want officers wear body cameras because I want the American people to see what the officers saw.
9: Yeah.
10: When they took that action.
9: The comment came less than a week after two men in two states were shot and killed during vehicle stops. As for those stops, Homan said they will resume following President Trump on social media insisting that they do. Grinnell Scott, Fox News.
1: A vote to end military aid to Israel, exposing a rift in the Democratic Party. Fox's Chad Pergram has the story.
11: Democratic Pennsylvania Senator John Fetterman threatening to desert his party if the party deserts Israel. The left says the party simply represents where its voters stand. Even Democrats who favor the aid pin the change on Israel. Missouri Democrat Wesley Bell opposed cutting off money to Israel. He faces Israel skeptic Cori Bush in next month's primary. Pro-Israel Republicans worry about the Democrats' anti-Israel tie. Fetterman says Democrats need him, especially if Democrats flip four seats to claim the majority. If Fetterman bolts, he could swing Senate control to the GOP. On Capitol Hill, Chad Pergram, Fox News.
1: The brother of former National Intelligence Director Tulsi Gabbard facing charges for allegedly trying to lure children to his hotel room in Hawaii. Police say 55-year-old Batari Gabbard allegedly approached those children, including a 9-year-old boy, at the pool area of a hotel in Waikiki, offered them gum and money to try to get them to join him. He has been charged with second-degree custodial interference. I'm Sue Guzman. This is Fox News.
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1: And thank you for joining us tonight. We have another hour here in your calls and questions for Paul Blake Smith. He wrote the book, The UFO Bombshell Before Roswell. This is Cape Girardeau, Missouri, 1941. Keep in mind, Roswell happened the summer of 1947, so many years before. So the things that were described there would have been pretty unique at the time. When you think about the descriptions of UFO crashes and aliens, and when Roswell came around, it became a lot more popular in culture for people to carry stories around. Well, what happens if it never happened before? Then what are you describing? And that's kind of what happened in Cape Girardeau. So if you want to talk to author Paul Blake Smith, feel free to give us a call now. We'll start lining those up. If you go to coasttocoastam.com, you can check out some of the news stories that are on there. And there's one story in particular where you can watch a robot couple get married in a Russian wedding ceremony. And there's video of this. There's, you know, the robot in the suit and the robot in the dress. And they kind of, you know, wheel their way in and walk down the aisle, and you're watching this ceremony and you think, why are they doing this with robots? This is so unnecessary. Totally unnecessary. I think you shouldn't try to usher in the Terminator part of our society. Just give it a break. Don't do the weddings. Don't make the T-1000 or whatever the Terminator robot's called. And let's just avoid that part. If we could, please. We'll take your calls coming up next with Paul Blake Smith on Coast to Coast AM.
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1: 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I'm Ryan Recker. 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Joining us now, the author of The UFO Bombshell Before Roswell. You can find the book online. Paul Blake Smith, are you ready to take some calls from listeners?
6: I am. I'm busy checking my mail to see if my invitation to the Russian robot wedding came in. I haven't seen it yet.
1: I didn't get it either. It's probably best not to be invited to that because I don't want any part of this. These robots getting married.
6: My reaction is the same thing. Why would you want to waste your time and money with this nonsense?
1: It's. I don't even know if it's so much about wasting your time. It's just a big question mark. What is the purpose of this? There literally is no good purpose for this. Okay, let's take some calls. How about we go to the international line? We haven't taken an international call yet today. Don is in Alberta, Canada. You're on Coast to Coast AM with Paul Blake Smith. Go ahead.
7: Hi, Ryan. Hi, Paul. I was just Googling Shag Harbor, 1967. It's well documented. Just do a regular Google search. Minister of Defense, ex-Minister of Defense, Paul Hellyer, the late Paul Hellyer, he wrote a number of books. He was on Coast to Coast, did a number of interviews talking about UFOs. Where I grew up, they even built a UFO landing pad after a UFO spent hours, and it was quite, like, it was 300-meter diameter. So, and then, of course, now they got a UFO pizza place, and they got tourist center is a UFO, but I just find it really interesting that Canadians don't seem to be more open about it. Like, I probably see about two UFOs a year, and I discover now, like, the F-18s go one way on a flight path, the helicopters go another way on the flight path, and the UFOs go another way on the flight path. So the last UFO I seen, I don't really understand it, but it looked like a engine off of a 747 going backwards. And it had two little 4-inch wings. It was probably doing like 600-700 knots. And the weird part, it had a red band in the center of the back part, which would be the fins on the engine, the F-18 engine. But we seem to be far more open about UFOs in Canada than the United States. Why does the United States have the tendency to lock everything down in Canada? Just like, oh yeah, we have the UFOs. No big deal.
1: Okay. Well, I guess I wasn't familiar with Canada being more open than the United States. I know there has been collaboration between companies or countries as of late. There's been other countries that have been releasing files, too. What have you found about that, Paul Blake Smith? Have you found that Canada or maybe some other countries may have better record keeping and disclosure than us?
6: They were part of the Five Eyes program that President Roosevelt began in the weeks after the Cape Girardeau UFO crash in like May and June of 1941. And it was, according to one Canadian politician, all about keeping your eyes peeled for possible UFO activity or crashes. And this was a man named Larry McGuire who came forward in March 2023. He was a Canadian member of parliament. And he didn't get much of an answer back from his government. But as you say, or this caller said, Paul Hellyer did discuss a lot of what he knew. He was Canada's Secretary of Defense. And he even mentioned that President Eisenhower did indeed meet with some friendly human-like aliens, which was the subject of my book, President Eisenhower's Close Encounters, February 19th, 1954. So I wouldn't get too discouraged that Canada in Shag Harbor, at least, doesn't have too much on the big UFO event, because Cape Girardeau has nothing. There's no museum. There's no yearly festival or a parade or not even a T-shirt when you go to town. I hate to badmouth my own hometown, but if you're going there, there is no crash site to go to and nothing to attend. And you may talk to people, and a few may know about the crash, but others are like, huh? What? What are you, crazy?
1: That seems like an opportunity for you, but like here in Michigan, where I'm located outside the Detroit area, if you go a little bit north to Frankenmuth, very tourist area, but you'll find T-shirts and pamphlets and tours for Bigfoot hunting in Michigan. Very opportunistic in a way where they want to make it very well known. There's a history of Bigfoot in Michigan, particularly the Great Lakes. There's a lot of stuff further north you go, people see things. And then you go further north to Canada, you see even more things. They're not shying away from it. Cape Girardeau, if they're not bringing this up as part of its history, they are really making a mistake. And maybe, Paul, you got to get your book into some of these stores and you got to get some information out there for these people.
6: Well, I hope so. You know, Roswell has totally embraced that UFO crash. It's a whole culture down there with stores and museums and T-shirts. And I think like a yearly get together and people who are the descendants of the eyewitnesses to all of this still talk about it. And that's the way you go about it, even though a bit of it is what you might call crass commercialization. Sure. in a democracy, in a capitalist state, you know, you make money off of what's popular, and that's the way we do business in our country.
1: I like it. You know, even if it's kind of, you know, cheeky in a way, I still like it. All right, let's go to the wild card line. And Mary is calling in from New Jersey. Mary, you're on Coast to Coast AM. Go ahead.
8: I answer here because I'm on the radio. Just a simple question about Roswell. How many beings did they find? Were they human beings? How many were there? Were they dead or alive?
6: At Cape Girardeau, there were three, one was still barely alive. Colonel Philip Corso wrote the day after Roswell, and he was a guest on Coast to Coast, a very fine gentleman. And he wrote that military scientists investigating the Roswell crash and the bodies came to the conclusion that these were gray biorobots, that they were like stooges or lackeys of a higher intelligence that didn't care to come here and get too involved, and with good reason. We're often at war, and we certainly were in 1941 of the Cape Girardeau crash. The European theater and the Pacific theater were all heavily involved in violent warfare. So you might have sent a race of cloned, programmed beings to do some dirty work, to take samples, hopefully not of human beings, but maybe Cape Girardeau was cattle country, dairy country. That could be an excuse to have been in the area. They might have encountered pilot error, mechanical error, weather-related issues, who knows? But the cause of the crash is unknown. But I think Colonel Corso's explanation of what they found at Roswell fits Cape Girardeau pretty well, too.
1: Yeah. Well, when you think about just what goes on in nature, and this might be more of a scary thought, but ants always send a scout out first. And if they find something, they relay the information, and then all the other ants come. Now, if that were true with UFOs in Earth, then we might be in for some problems. Let's go back to the wild card line. Aaron is in Fountain Valley, California. Aaron, you're on Coast to Coast AM. Go ahead.
9: Hey, thanks, Ryan Ricker, for accepting my call, and also Donna Walker, the call screener. Okay, my question is, Paul Blake Smith, I have a few thoughts. How did the UFO crash, and are we shooting them down? In 1936, there was an incident in Black Forest in Germany prior and during World War II of a UFO crash. And then you also have the account way back in 1561 of the Nuremberg phenomenon of like a celestial battle over Germany in the skies. I feel like this is our American first UFO, and then maybe the Germans had it back in 1936 in the Black Forest.
6: I've heard that rumor many times. I'm not the world's leading expert, but Cape Girardeau had a large German community, especially farmers, and they even had a Lutheran church that conducted services in German back in the 1940s before we went to war with Germany. So that would have been another reason for orders from high up in Washington, D.C., to tell people, soldiers on the ground, hush it up, scoop it up, and get it out of there, and tell everyone to keep their mouths shut. They would not want pro-Bundist or pro-Hitler Nazis in the southeast Missouri area to learn of this big state secret, to keep it from what we thought would be our inevitable our enemy in World War II. And it did happen that way, that we went to war against the Nazi Germany. So there are a number of German connections, and even Reverend Huffman, that name is of German derivation. And so was the mayor of Cape Girardeau. So you would have to read my book to learn more. But that kind of brings us around to the Magenta crash of 1933 in Italy, in which Benito Mussolini clamped down on that story and had it scrutinized. And according to David Grush, the government whistleblower, former intelligence operative, he said that story is quite true and that, quote, we scooped it. We stole it from Mussolini and the Italians when we invaded Italy with our allies in 1944 and 45 and brought it back to America. So that would also qualify as, quote, celestial wonders that have come to us, as FDR said.
1: Wow. Well, this call seems related. Let's go to the wild card line. And David is in Ohio. You're on Coast to Coast AM. Go ahead.
10: Yes, I'd like to ask your guest, the Nazis had a thing called the bell and the rockets. Do you think, Paul, that they had already made alien contact, and I heard like that last caller thought, and maybe they actually got their rockets and the bell experiments from aliens? And I'll hang up and listen to your answer.
1: Okay.
6: I don't think rocketry was that advanced. Cape Girardeau, Missouri is in the heart of the American Midwest and the North American continent, and it was a circular disc. I really don't see that being a missile or a rocket fired all the way from Europe. However, I have heard about the German story and the claims thereof, and that would have been something FDR wanted clamped down on to keep it from the Nazis and keep it a state secret so we can investigate and possibly weaponize our own find and maybe create our own counter version of the bell, as they call it. Supposedly, FDR had a source that was connected to the Vatican, and they learned from the Pope of the Magenta crash in Italy, with Mussolini being based out of Rome, and that's where Vatican City is. And so that may have influenced FDR's edict, I'm speculating, to keep the whole story of Cape Girardeau clamped down as Mussolini did, as a virtual template for what happened in 1941.
1: Okay. I think we got time for another call here. Let's go east of the Rockies. And Bill is in Memphis, Tennessee. You're on Coast to Coast AM. Go ahead.
11: Yes, thanks for taking my call. I'll cut to the chase. Sir, when do you think an extraterrestrial craft is going to land in the good old U.S. of A? Question number one. Number two, and how do you think the populace, wherever it is, will act?
6: In 1941, I think they probably were correct in that they were trying to avoid a panic, as they seemed to perceive in the 1938 War of the Worlds radio broadcast by Orson Welles. No one wanted that on a widespread scale in 41. Yet another reason to keep the lid on the Cape Girardeau story. No one wanted to roil the stock market or create another Great Depression. But how would we react today? We're much more prepared for this through TV shows like Mork and Mindy or My Favorite Martian and on, and movies, Steven Spielberg's movies, Disclosure Day. We have graphic novels and books and documentaries on aliens, and I think people are much more prepared and would not panic or act crazy or quit school or quit their job as they were afraid in the 1940s. So it's an interesting theory. I can't predict human behavior too much, but I think we would handle it okay. But, you know, what would be the proof? Would they land at the Super Bowl or outside a stadium of 50,000 where the government could not deny this on live television? What kind of scenario are we talking about?
1: Yeah. Okay. That's good questions. One email question came in from Tony. And I had another one that was similar to this. It said, enjoy listening to the show. I was wondering if you could talk about the fact that these aliens were smart enough to build a spaceship, travel all the way to our planet just to crash, If that's so, they're not as smart as we thought. If they can't land, essentially, is what they're saying. You ever think about that? What happens when it comes to crashing? We talked about crashing, and someone speculated it could have been shot down. But in this case, if they have the advanced technology, you think they'd be able to land.
6: Right. American pilots crash all the time, and they're trained to handle our gravity and electromagnetic forces and to handle weather in our modern airplanes, and they still keep crashing. So aliens are from another world. They may not have been familiar with these factors, and they had a problem and crashed.
1: You know, and I know scientists would argue with this, but I think about the way we understand science and physics and just the way the universe works. Our understanding may be close, but it may not be accurate in some ways that aliens figured something else out. So there could be variations, different parts of the universe, including ours, which may have thrown off their instruments or something. There's a lot of possibilities out there. We're going to continue to take some more calls. Paul Blake Smith is our guest, and if you want to talk UFOs with him, his book is called The UFO Bombshell Before Roswell. This is the 1941 UFO crashing cover-up that happened in Cape Girardeau, Missouri. Don't go anywhere on Coast to Coast AM.

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1: And I wanted to talk to you anyway about the UFO reports, what you think of them.
2: The best thing about it is it's really exciting. We got complete vindication because basically what happened was is the government admitted that we don't know what these spots, these objects, these bright lights are, but basically you can help the government because the thing we're finding out is government's not that bright and they need our help. So that's where Coast to Coast AM comes in and George Norrie comes in. Because you're going to have people on here that will give the government investigators an idea where to look, how to look, and what to look for. So it really does a lot of validation of the history of this show. And this is a huge step forward to getting to the truth. Because for the first time, we have the U.S. government admitting that there's something to this. Really admitting there's something to this. And that's the big step for all of us.
3: Pennington with another one of Ty's tips. So you've finally taken down all your Christmas decorations, right? You don't care if the lights are tangled up as long as they're out of your face. The balls from the tree are probably being crushed under the weight of the fake reindeer, but at least they're in the attic. But when you start putting up your grandma's special china and you see a small crack, you go ballistic. Hey, I get it. Lights, Christmas balls, even reindeer can be replaced, but grandma's china, not so much. So try this fix. It actually comes from my grandma's book of tricks. Place the plate in a pan and cover it with milk, 1%, 2%, even vitamin D, whatever. Bring the milk to a boil and then let it simmer for 45 minutes. You see, the protein in the milk may just heal the crack. Don't ask me why, chemistry really isn't my thing, but just trust that grandma knows best. And you don't want to see her come to a boil.
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1: 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And then we discuss the effect of Steve Jobs and Apple that they've had on our planet with guest Ron Johnson on Coast to Coast.
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1: It's time to congratulate you for your efforts to get a UFO UAP disclosure. 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
5: That's what you have to do if you're an activist. 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In history, we'll look back and go, this radio show put this issue on over and over again. And ultimately, we got disclosure. And you're here to see it, and so am I.
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1: And welcome back. We have one more segment here with author Paul Blake Smith. You can find his book, The UFO Bombshell, Before Roswell, Missouri's 1941 UFO Crashing Cover-Up, the big part of it. When you think about Cape Girardeau, Missouri, 1941, that is years before Roswell in July of 1947. So here we are discussing this, and if you have a question or comment or you want to talk about disclosure, this would be a good chance for you to do that with Paul Blake Smith. And I'll try to read some email questions to Ryan Recker at coasttocoastam.com, but we have some open lines on the wildcard line now if you wanted to get on with your question. All right, if you go to coasttocoastam.com, you can find a link to paranormal dates if you're looking for someone to hang out with, and maybe you want someone that likes topics like this, and you find that sometimes when you bring this up in public, the strangers you don't know, they're a little bit weirded out by it. Well, if you want to find people that are not, ParanormalDate.com. And something new is happening. If you go to that link, you'll notice that ParanormalDate.com, there's a casting call. What does that mean? Well, they're filming, and soon will be filming, rather, a documentary series, a TV show, that's going to be looking at people that met in a paranormal way or experiences or interested in paranormal dating. And I saw that George Norrie is involved in it, of course, with Paranormal Date. So that's exciting. Maybe you met someone on that dating website and you want to be featured. They have a casting call right now at ParanormalDate.com. You can check it out for yourself. All right, we'll take some more of your comments, your questions. Paul Blake Smith is our guest. Don't go anywhere on Coast to Coast AM.
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0: 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I'm Ryan Recker, ryanrecker@coasttocoastam.com. If there's an email question that you would like to ask, our guest here is Paul Blake Smith. You can find his book online, paulblakesmith.com, UFO Bombshell Before Roswell. Are you ready to take some more calls?
1: I surely am. Fire away.
0: Okay. Let's start west of the Rockies, and Mark is in Roseville, California. Mark, you're on Coast to Coast AM. Go ahead.
2: Good. Yeah, I'd like to ask Paul, what are you going to do when you find out this is all real?
1: Well, I think the Cape Girardeau crash certainly is real, and probably the Roswell crash as well. And I'll point out quickly that there's a theory that radar jammed the technology of the craft from another world at Roswell. So I did some research, and in 1941, there really was very little radar, but there was some on some East Coast military installations. And there's nothing to say that alien technology was discombobulated by that radar back then, and then it limped along and came to a crashing halt in a Missouri farm field. I did talk to, or at least I got a message from a woman who says, my grandmother's sister had a farm not too far from the crash site, and they saw this craft going overhead. It was down pretty low, and it was emitting sparks like it was in big trouble. So that's an example of it was having a mechanical problem before it crashed. So there's no telling if the creatures involved were killed in flight or upon impact, but they were not reported to have any visible injuries. And that's what this Reverend Holt said in Washington, D.C. after he came back and told his daughters, these three aliens in three glass jars had no visible injuries.
0: Let's go to the wild card line, and Rick is in Dallas, Texas. Rick, you're on Coast to Coast AM. Go ahead.
3: Thank you very much. Mr. Smith, I want to get your book. It sounds very intriguing, and I believe everything you've said about it. By the way, my great-grandmother, she was born right up the road from you there in Saxton. But the point I was wanting to make was, I know earlier somebody brought up the Aurora, Texas case, 1897, and you kind of brushed it off and said it had been debunked by two gentlemen. And I just wanted to clarify on that to my knowledge, that's still a very wide-open case. I don't have any evidence against it other than one woman a few years after the fact. She spread the rumor that this was a hoax. The railroad had bypassed Aurora, and it was a way to get try to draw commercialism to the town, but she was later totally discredited. And in fact, the History Channel went in 15-20 years ago and did an investigation. They found the crash site, by the way, is on a farm there where my best friend's cousin knew the owner. He took us out there, and they found pieces of that metal just like what y'all had there in Missouri, and also the windmill that thing had crashed into. And it ended up in a water well there, and they had cemented it over. Well, they broke all that loose for this investigation, sent divers down in there, and they found some of those metallic strips like we're talking about. The cemetery where that critter was supposedly buried is a couple of miles down the road there. I've been there many times, and we know right where it is. The Baptist church there conducted a Baptist ceremony for him and buried him there. The marker was a little engraved stone. It got stolen in 1973, and then they put another one back, and then it got swiped. But we know right where the thing was. And, in fact, the preacher up there at the Aurora Baptist, we were in the same school in high school, of all things, and he's the preacher up there now. But I just want to let you know that that case is there's a lot of evidence behind it, and it's by no means been totally debunked like those guys tried to say.
1: Okay. That's good information. And yeah, that's good information. And it might well be a true story. I'm just passing along that two UFO investigators have looked into it and they decided that it was not extraterrestrial, but it might be. I mean, they're not the be all end all, authority. Kevin Randles looked into it, and he felt that it was likely a metal-clad balloon that was being test-run by either the Army at Fort Hood or Fort Worth. But who knows? It might have been extraterrestrial, and I appreciate this gentleman calling in with that information.
0: Okay. Let's go back to the wild card line, and Will is in New York. You're on Coast to Coast AM. Go ahead.
4: Hi. Good evening, gentlemen. Great conversation. I really appreciate this gentleman, this guest, real thorough knowledge of this incident. It really rings true. And I just want to mention that, you know, that the way that you described the photograph, or that, you know, various people say this one photograph of, you know, the individuals there propping up, you know, what might have been the alien. That really rings true to me, because when I think about to all my relatives going back a few generations, like to the 1800s when they were first photographs, whenever they went hunting, like especially I have all these photos of them with deer and elk, and one with a bear, like anything, especially back before present day, that would be like the impulse would be to, you know, take a picture of whatever it is that you found. And just one other quick comment. You know, when I first was listening to your conversation tonight, I missed the very beginning, and I actually thought that you sounded a lot like Rush Limbaugh, and I guess that your accent is very authentic to that area of the country. And although I find your conversation to be much more pleasant than the kind of things that he would have on the radio, but I want to thank you for this topic. Terrific. Thank you.
0: Great. Thank you. Well, Go ahead.
1: Yeah, I was in college in Southeast Missouri State University and took radio courses. And one of my classmates was a rather burly, gruff-sounding African-American gentleman. He was quite polite and friendly. His name was Ced. We know him today as Cedric the Entertainer, one of my classmates. I remember him. But I'll point out very quickly a little note I have. In my research, I discovered a December 31st, 1949 newspaper article, which quotes a reporter named Fletcher Pratt, who attended a science conference, and he was known as a respected military war correspondent. He stood up at this science conference and said, "My sources have told me that sometime in this decade of the 1940s, an alien spaceship crash landed, human little creatures, strange creatures, he called them, at least 3 feet in height were recovered, and that they were killed simply by atmospheric pressure. They couldn't breathe our air, and the pressure of our stratosphere and Earth's lithosphere and all of that stuff, it just was too much." And that might, again, be the Cape Girardeau case, where there were no visible injuries. General George C. Marshall, who was FDR and Truman's top military aide, supposedly told the scientist in Mexico City in the early 50s, "We've had 3 UFO crashes in America, and in all cases, the aliens died of being unable to breathe our air, and they incinerated from within." So, again, these stories seem to kind of hang together and corroborate each other.
0: Okay, let's go back to the wild card line. And George is in Michigan. George, you're on Coast to Coast AM. Go ahead.
5: Hello, everybody. What I was calling up to ask you, scientists say that the speed of light is 186,000.7 miles per second. That being the case, they said a lot of these lights that we see are already burned out, and we're just now getting the light. Wouldn't it be possible that some of these crashes that have occurred are from a different dimension?
1: Yes. I find that possible, okay. And we may start hearing some of that if we get government disclosures, and people are already talking about this, that people from another world might travel on interdimensional portals, wormholes, stargates, et cetera, a dimensional rift, or they might even come from a higher dimension and not from our physical Milky Way galaxy at all. So we start getting into the ideas like in Star Trek, where the Captain Kirk and Mr. Spock and all went to a different dimension and, you know, an alternate reality and met their counterparts, well, you can get into all kinds of speculation, and it's fun to think about, but who knows what's going to be revealed in the years ahead.
0: Okay. Let's go back to the wild card line in Denver, is in Jackson, Mississippi. You're on Coast to Coast AM. Go ahead, Denver.
6: I want to talk about, I was blessed to read Riley Martin's book. He was a contactee when he was young in Arkansas in 1953. And through the years, they assist him to write a book. And if everybody would read that book, The Coming of Ten. So, Paul, have you heard about Riley Martin?
1: No, I'm not familiar with that case.
6: Okay, I'm going to tell you a little bit about it. He wrote this book with the assistance of someone that was more millions of years advanced than we are. And when he wrote the book, he sent a copy to NASA, And 6 months go by, and one day they approached him on a helicopter when he's riding a horse. Only thing they want to know is how does he know that the Chinese had landed on the moon over 200 years before we got there? The aliens told him that. But in other words, the aliens made clear to him that different groups come here on different agendas. They come here to look over the earth like that. And they made it very clear that our government know that they are here and they're present. And, you know, I wish everybody would read that book. It would get more open-minded. And one more thing I want to comment on. Gaetano Bruno, the great Italian philosopher, this is what he said. As the conscious being is aware of self and this universal intelligence, to the same degree it has possession of it. So thus, earth had no monopoly, so but man share. So it's a kind of phenomenal being, you know, known today. You know, we got plenty of intelligent life out there. Comments.
0: Thank you, Denver.
1: I think that could be very accurate, that there are a number of races and they have different agendas. And as I always tell people, I walk down the hall of my apartment building and I meet people who are friendly. Some are secretive and covert, and others who are just downright hostile. Why can't aliens be of different personality types, too, with different agendas or reasons for being here? I think most of them are scientific. They're poking around as if they're taking a field trip for a zoology class and looking us and our wildlife and our environment over and hopefully helping us avoid destroying our environment, especially through nuclear war. But it's speculation, I'll admit.
0: Or they could just be enthusiasts that are curious. This could be a hobby for them, building a craft aircraft that doesn't quite make it past the atmospheric pressure of Earth. Who knows? So many possibilities. Let's go east of the Rockies. And Brother Don is calling in from Kent, Ohio. You're on Coast to Coast AM. Go ahead.
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1: Okay.
2: Incredibly, Benito Mussolini gave a speech in February 1941, 2 months before the crash, and he's quoted as saying the United States are far more likely to be invaded by the not-so-well-known but warlike inhabitants of the planet Mars, who will come down in space crafts of unimaginable flying fortresses. That's a direct quote. We have to believe Mussolini kind of either was completely mad or he had inside knowledge of what he captured and was having his scientists investigate. And as I mentioned, David Grush corroborates that the Magenta crash near Milan was a very real thing, and it was something that had to be covered up at the time. Maybe they did not want a panic in Italy either. So it's just almost mind-boggling how far this goes back and how much has been covered up and kept from the public, and we're kind of treated like children who can't handle the facts.
3: Well, for the sake of time, I wanted to read this one email because I think it might be important. It said, if numerous stories of UFO crashes are true, then who is responsible for maintaining the secrecy after these secret holders die themselves? So part of this is the question. The other part is, do you have a plea for anyone that may hold a secret that hasn't told anyone?
2: Part of me would like somebody out there who knows and has debris to send it to me, but then I'm afraid I would be descended upon by government agents. So maybe that's not such a great idea. There's a UFO investigator named Preston Dennett, and he has done such marvelous work uncovering so many stories, eyewitness accounts of people, especially around Wright-Patterson Air Force Base, who have seen bodies and seen craft, and they're under guard at times, and they got a glimpse of things they shouldn't have seen. And it lends credence to the idea that not only is the Cape Girardeau crash real, and it probably ended up there at a very advanced metallurgical laboratory they had. It was the perfect place to take things like that to, but it's probably still ongoing, and it's top secret, and whether we ever get all the facts or even half the facts, I don't know whether to be optimistic or not. It's still not playing out in my lifetime as the way I had hoped, but, you know, I'm still alive and kicking, so let's see what happens.
3: So you got that going for you. Well, you have the book, The UFO Bombshell Before Roswell, Missouri's 1941 UFO Crash and Cover-Up. If people wanted to find your book or your work, where can they go?
2: Any online bookseller like BarnesandNoble.com or Amazon.com or the publishers, Llewellyn.com. And I try to cram in as much fact and information and give you, the reader, your money's worth and make it, you know, worth your time and money to explore and read and think about this. So I thank you for having me on. It's a great, great subject.
3: I'll tell you what, you gave us some great information. I know there's a lot of people that didn't know about this until tonight, and now they do, and the word will spread. Thank you so much, Paul Blake Smith. We appreciate your time here on Coast to Coast AM.
2: You're welcome.
3: Well, that does it for us. So many people to thank. Dan Galante, Donna Walker, Adam Thompson, Michael Cosio, Gina Silvetti, Tom Danheiser, Sue Trakis, Bill May, Sean Lottasewer, Lex Lonehood, my mentor Phil Tower, and the legends George Norrie and Art Bell, who make it all possible because of you. Looking forward to coming back sometime in the future. If you want to email me, Ryan Recker at coasttocoastam.com. Hopefully we get some future shows here soon. But in between shows, just send me an email. I like to get those. Have a great night.

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1: The conflict with Iran continues. I'm Ted Lindner, Fox News. CENTCOM announcing the deaths of four troops this weekend as the U.S. and Iran continue to trade fire in a dispute over the Strait of Hormuz. Fox's Marion Rafferty with the details this morning.
2: Fears of a wider war continue to grow. It comes as another U.S. service member was killed in the line of duty this weekend during a controlled detonation of a downed Iranian drone in northern Iraq. A separate Iranian attack on Friday killed two other U.S. troops in Jordan. A third went missing, but unidentified remains have since been found. The U.S. has been targeting everything from IRGC forces to air defense facilities and weapon storage sites.
1: President Trump says this latest round of strikes were in honor of the dead service members.
3: They've got very little left. They've got some missiles. They've got some drones. They've got some manufacturing ability, not much. We control the strait. They don't control anything. So we'll see what happens, but we hit them very hard again tonight.
1: Also this morning, Bahrain sounding its missile alert systems as Kuwait said that their air defenses were working to intercept incoming Iranian fire as well. There's a new FIFA World Cup champion.
4: And with the last chance of the game, he'll lift his ball for Simon. Thought about coming, stays at home. It's knocked down and only finds Ferran Torres. His final touch of the game. He had the decisive touch as well. Spain, for the second time in their history, have won the World Cup.
1: That call on Fox Sports as Spain beats defending champion Argentina 1-0 in extra time at the stadium in New Jersey, Spain's first championship since 2010. And Vice President J.D. Vance and Second Lady Usha Vance welcoming their fourth child of the world Sunday morning, baby boy Alec Neal, born at Walter Reed Medical Center in Maryland. The proud parents announced they were expecting back in January. The couple has three other children aged 9, 6, and 4. 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
1: A vote to end military aid to Israel, exposing a rift in the Democratic Party. 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
7: Democratic Pennsylvania Senator John Fetterman threatening to desert his party if the party deserts Israel. The left says the party simply represents where its voters stand. Even Democrats who favor the aid pin the change on Israel. Missouri Democrat Wesley Bell opposed cutting off money to Israel. He faces Israel skeptic Cori Bush in next month's primary. Pro-Israel Republicans worry about the Democrats' anti-Israel tie. Fetterman says Democrats need him, especially if Democrats flip four seats to claim the majority. If Fetterman bolts, he could swing Senate control to the GOP. On Capitol Hill, Chad Pergram, Fox News.
1: House Republicans are moving forward with a budget reconciliation package that includes funding for the ongoing war in Iran, national defense, and parts of the Save America Act voter integrity legislation. Texas Republican Congressman Jody Arrington saying it's time for Congress to act.
8: We have to get started now because the window's closing. We have about 100 days left before November, and these are the two policy imperatives that we must advance.
1: At least three mass shootings across the U.S. this weekend. Two people killed, three more hurt during an Oklahoma City party. Nine people are injured outside a nightclub in Minneapolis as well over the weekend. No arrests in that case. And 10 people hurt in downtown Tucson, Arizona, including a suspect who was shot by police as he tried to take off. And the brother of former director of national intelligence, Tulsi Gabbard, facing charges for allegedly trying to lure children to his hotel room in Hawaii. Police say 55-year-old Batardi Gabbard allegedly approached the children, including a 9-year-old boy, at the pool area of a hotel in Waikiki and offered them gum and money to get them to join him. He's charged with second-degree custodial interference. I'm Ted Lindner. This is Fox News.
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0: the Great Lakes on the other side of Erie. I'm Ryan Recker, your host tonight on Coast to Coast AM. Oh, whenever I hear that music kick in, better than any shot of espresso you can put into your body. Great, great show planned for you. In the first half, we're going to talk to the Haunted Housewives, Teresa Argy and Kathy Weber, a duo that uncovers stories of the paranormal by going into the field and researching them. I'm looking forward to hearing about their experiences. In the second half of the show, Paul Blake Smith wrote books on a variety of topics. He's here to discuss the UFO bombshell before Roswell. I know this is going to be a good show because as I was preparing for the show, I'm kind of scrolling Facebook and up pops Harry Houdini. It's almost like it was planned that way. But when I see a picture of Harry Houdini, I know it's going to be a good show. If you want to email me, Ryan Recker at coasttocoastam.com. I do check my emails through the show and I try to respond to them during the break. So feel free to send me a message. Sometimes you have questions for the guest, but we do open the phone line so you get to talk to them directly. Have a lot to get to on the show today, and I want to congratulate Spain on winning the World Cup in the United States. East Rutherford, New Jersey, where they played tonight, beat Argentina. Great game. I'm not a soccer fan per se, but from what I can tell, very exciting game. And I know a lot of people were watching that. I know it was a very successful America's World Cup. It sounds like we played a fine host between Mexico, United States, and Canada. Let's hope that we get the games again sometime in the future. If you go to coasttocoastam.com, you can find some fantastic stories on there, too. I was reading a lot of stories about robots on our website right now. 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
2: 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I told them what I'm doing, and they said, "Well, what's it doing that it stopped that coughing?" 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It just stopped it."
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0: And welcome back to Coast AM. I'm your host, Ryan Recker. If you want to email me during the show, ryanrecker@coasttocoastam.com. Known as the Haunted Housewives, they are a unique paranormal duo that hits the field, uncovers true stories of America's most intriguing haunted locations. Joining us now, Teresa Argy and Kathy Weber. Welcome to Coast AM.
1: Thanks, Ryan.
2: Thank you, Ryan.
0: Well, I'm happy to have you on the show tonight, and it's interesting that a duo joins us tonight. You go and you investigate haunted places. There's sure a lot. Any specific regions you like to check out? Any more haunted than others?
1: Well, Kathy and I are a duo because we basically share a brain, and we probably couldn't work without each other. We've been doing it so long. We really like our native state, Ohio. There's a lot of history here, and we follow the history to find the hauntings. And, I mean, that's kind of how I hooked up with Kathy, because she was the historian. And actually, where Kathy's from is prime ghost territory, the city she lives in.
2: I'm from Kathy, Willoughby, and Willoughby is where all the stories came from that Teresa started to love. And she kept explaining to me, I can't just tell stories about ghosts and history. I have to actually hunt the ghosts. And I told her no thanks, and now it's almost two decades later, and here we are.
0: You have to hunt them. It almost seems aggressive when you put it that way. So when you say hunt them, that means you are going to them, you're going to these haunted locations, so it's probably better you hunt them than them come to you. Let's talk about some of the different stories you've walked into. Are there any notable investigations that you've had in Ohio?
1: Some of our best investigations and our more interesting findings have happened to places here in Ohio. And again, I think, like Kathy said, I was coming from a place where, oh, I want to find ghosts. And Kathy was coming from a place where it's like, well, you know, we need to know the history before we can kind of know what's going on with any sort of haunting. And that's what I learned from her. And so we focus now on, when we look for places or investigations, or when we go to places, we really want a place that has a unique or interesting history. So it could be the most haunted place in the world, but if it's just some old apartment building with not a lot of history, it doesn't really intrigue us enough to actually look and go. I mean, there are ghost hunters out there that will go anywhere, and that's great for them. But for Kathy and I, we look for history. And like she was talking about Willoughby, Ohio, where Kathy owns and operates the Willoughby Ghost Walk, which is the best ghost tour in the nation, been going for 19 years. But just even there, the history is good because the town is historic. And we do have a lot of those kind of towns here in Ohio. You got to kind of look for them. But like Kathy says, you got to look for them. So some of our favorite places are local, like Willoughby Cole, and a lot of places in Willoughby that we like to talk about. So we start from a place of history, and that usually leads us to ghosts.
2: Yeah. And think about it, Ryan, when you're driving around and you look over and you see this big old house, you got to be curious to know what the history is. And then, you know, the next thing that comes to mind is, I wonder if there's any ghosts in there. So history and ghosts kind of go together for us.
0: Right. I'm in the Detroit area, so not far from you. And will it be right on Lake Erie outside of Cleveland? There's a lot of history when you look at some of these different trading routes, and, you know, when there's a waterway involved with it in a point, you know, like Detroit, for example, a lot of history whenever you look back in the shipping lanes and where any type of shipping would have been. So what kind of things are you looking for besides an old house? And you do some of these different tours. Is it just something that looks old is attracting you to it to find its history? Or do you get a certain feel sometimes, a feeling that, ooh, there might be something going on here?
1: Oh, sometimes it's the history, but sometimes we just go, that place looks really interesting. And we just kind of want to know about, how it was built or who lived there. That's, we like the personal point of view too. Like, who lived there? Like, was it a family? Was it someone who owned a business? How did they start? How did they live? How did they die? What's going on there? So we are attracted to the older places for sure. Mm-hmm. But any place can be interesting if, if the story is there. And again, like, we don't do a lot of residential anymore. I used to do a lot of that when I first started in this field, but residential hauntings are not kind of not our thing. But like Kathy said, you can find ghosts everywhere. And again, Detroit, very much like Cleveland, there's a lot of old buildings. There's a lot of old industrial history and a lot of stuff that happened along Lake Erie with the ships and the boats and the shipping lanes. So right there, that itself is intriguing. And then, you know, when you go further south away from the lake, you can find interesting things as well. Like some of our favorite places are here in Ohio, and a lot of them just happen to be old, interesting places with a history or with a reputation to be haunted. And we also find that very intriguing and challenging to go, well, the reputation of this place says that, you know, 17 children died in a fire and that's why they haunt the place. And Kathy will be like, I don't know, I think I would have read about that or heard about that. And then we dig up the history. So sometimes it's the reputation that draws us, and sometimes it's just the place itself.
0: Yeah, the reputation side of it's interesting because you have a certain expectation when you walk into it. And sometimes when you put your mind in that with that reputation, it seems like it could taint an investigation, because in the back of your mind, you're thinking, okay, I'm going to accept that this is haunted because 17 children died in this. But that's not necessarily always the case of the history of it. So I'm guessing sometimes you've walked into buildings and it's been a disappointment. You haven't found anything. So what are some of the signs you know you're about to go into a building and something's there? How can you, what's one of the first things you can tell there might be something off about that building?
2: Well, you have to realize when you're asked a lot, like Teresa and I are, to come to haunted places, we do approach it with maybe a touch of skepticism because of those stories. The stories are larger than life. They're not necessarily what happened at that historic site. So to let that story lead your mind down that road when it might not even be true, which we found out many stories were not true. So we go in probably with a healthy dose of skepticism many times. We try not to allow the stories to taint our vision of what we're going to experience. We do look, sometimes we don't even look at the history too much. We want to experience the building and experience the space. And then many times we will look up some things to see what really did occur in this building. What was it really used for? You know, did anybody die? And people seem to think that that's the precursor to having a haunted house, if someone died there. And that's not necessarily true either. It could just be the essence of all the work that was done there, or the, you know, illegal work that was done there, or many things could play on the spirits that would haunt or, you know, be in a certain place. You've got to realize just because it was an ice cream store, it doesn't mean everything in there was all, you know, unicorns and fluffy clouds. It could have been, you know, it could have been the site of something horrific. And so I think we let the space inform us many times, and not necessarily go in saying, well, we heard 17 kids died here, so it must be really haunted.
0: Yeah, but you get like a chill or a smell or goosebumps or anything like that. Is there any type of, okay, there might be something to this?
2: So, yes, and we've had that happen a lot.
1: Yeah.
2: Go ahead, Teresa.
1: Kathy is more sensitive than I am about these things. I mean, we've been doing it so long, you just kind of know. And there is something to be said about women's intuition, because absolutely sometimes, you know, we can pick up on things that maybe others can't, especially our male counterparts. And Ryan, you might not know this, but if you ask some of your female friends if they're mothers. Mothers know, you know, you know how your mom always knew when you were doing something wrong or when you were in trouble or when you were lying. We kind of get that women's intuition where we know. But Kathy does at times has like feelings and visions, or she'll tell me, Teresa, I had a dream and I saw this man and he had gray hair and he was short and a little chubby and he had a beard and he was wearing this and that and that. She goes, I don't know. I just keep getting this in my head. And then we'll go to the place that we're investigating and we'll see a picture of the guy she just described on the wall. And he was someone who lived there or worked there or something like that, or, or a woman. It's kind of amazing. So she can come up with that stuff. I'm like just normal, but I'm amazed by it. But we do get feelings like she said, mm-hmm. we have walked into places. And again, we don't really walk into a place thinking we're scared, but there's been times and we've walked in and we've been like, whoa, this is right. Something's off.
2: Intense.
1: Yeah, this is intense. The energy is different. And you just know something's there. Something's going to happen.
2: And Trans-Allegheny Lunatic Asylum was a place like that, because both Teresa and I experienced that feeling she just described of this place is different. It feels different. It was one of the only places I didn't feel scared. I just was very concerned and I felt like getting out of the building. So that, and we shared that. Her and I both shared that feeling. So it does happen. It does happen.
0: Well, tell me about that then. Well, because you get that feeling and there's got to be a point where, okay, you're getting the bad vibes or whatever it may be, and I just have to remove myself from this. But there's also the curiosity side of you where you want to continue on. So tell me about that case in particular. What made you feel that way and what you found there?
1: So that was such an interesting case. We were invited to go to TALA, Trans-Allegheny Lunatic Asylum, by some of our friends that we had met when we did a television show. And there was only, I think, a group of six of us. And then the volunteers who worked there. And this was during the day. We're spending the night because it's in another state, obviously. And we were just getting the tour. We were just literally on the tour so we could hear some of the history, get familiarize ourselves with the building. And then later on that night, we were going to go back to investigate. And we're on the tour and the tour guy is taking us around. It's broad daylight. And mm-hmm. I got that feeling. And I was like seeing things out of the corner of my eyes. And I was hearing like it sounded like whispering in my ear. And I was honestly like so freaked out by it, which very, very seldom happens to me. And I didn't want to say anything. I didn't want to interrupt the tour guide who was giving the history, and I didn't want to say anything to Kathy. But when the tour was over, I'm like, Kathy, I had a bad feeling about this. I don't know if I want to go back in. I think maybe we should go back to the hotel. And then Kathy's like, oh my God, I feel the same way. It was nuts because we didn't communicate with each other that happened. But we both got very similar feelings just from being in the building. It was crazy.
0: Wow. Well, when you get those type of feelings, here's what happens sometimes. And it's good to go into investigations being skeptical. People will hear that and they'll say, oh, okay. You know, they'll kind of discount that. How would you explain to people that what you are experiencing is legitimate? Because obviously, I think people should have a level of skepticism. They shouldn't always just accept everything. They need a little bit to realize what they're hearing is legit. So how do you explain to people what you are experiencing is legit?
2: Well, have you ever had a personal experience yourself, Ryan?
0: No, I don't think I have. I've had weird things happen, but I haven't had mm-hmm. anything that I would stand up and testify to as being that way.
1: Okay, Ryan, you got to come to Cleveland then, and we're going to take you back.
2: We'll fix you. But you have to realize it's your personal experience that is the most valuable evidence, if you will. It's the only evidence that there actually is your personal experience. And if you are closed off or not open-minded to the experience happening, then it probably won't happen. Mm-hmm. But I just say to people, you can call me a liar or crazy or anything, but it has happened to me. I have actually experienced this firsthand, and I can't give you a picture. And if I did, you would tell me it was fake. I can't give you a recording. If I did, you'd tell me it was something else. So when you tell people your own experience, that's the only value of what we're talking about. Is it real or is it not? To me, right. It is 100%. To you, who hasn't had that first personal experience, you're not quite sure what's going on, why so many people believe in it. Priest and I have had so many things happen, it's not funny.
0: You know, there was one time, and I was doing a late night show, and I welcomed ghost hunters into our historic building, and we spent 2 hours walking the building and them doing their investigation. And you know, they pointed out things that were weird. They recorded, and then they came back about 3 weeks later with some audio recordings of things they thought they picked up, and they kind of gave their analysis. And through that whole experience, they were certain they picked up on things. But as I walked through it, I just did not have the exact same experience. I found it fascinating how scientific they were and their instruments and the way that they measured everything. But I just never had that. So you're saying the only way, that's the only way, you have to have that personal experience and probably would be going out on ghost hunts yourself.
2: It's the only thing of value. Yeah, that personal. Yeah.
1: It having the personal experience is just more than like you said, Ryan, they came back 3 weeks later and played some recordings for you, but you didn't experience that. So they very well may have been like, this is legit. We know there was no contamination. We know our instruments. So we're very, we can say with gusto that this is real evidence, but for you, it wasn't your experience. So that means, you know, well, maybe it was, maybe it wasn't. And unfortunately, things can be fake these days and people lie. So that's why with Kath and I, what we're saying really, it's not only your personal experience, but that really is the thing that should count, because like Kathy said, we could show you pictures of ghosts and videos of ghosts, and you could be like, uh-huh, okay, yeah, well, mm-hmm. I can do that 5 minutes on my computer. I could whip that up and make it look like a ghost. So to us, we don't care about evidence. We don't post our evidence. I mean, if people ask us, we'll show them, we'll play it for them and stuff, but we are not out there to prove to anyone that ghosts exist or that hauntings mm-hmm. are real or that a place is haunted. So that's why we value that personal experience, because that's what really holds weight. And we have taken people out on ghost hunts and to and haunted places and investigations who did not believe in ghosts. And by the time they left, they did.
0: Oh, I'm sure.
1: Because they had personal experience.
2: Several times.
0: I'm sure. Doesn't that change you in a way? Because I think about myself, and let's say I went on a ghost hunt with you and I experienced it for myself. I would go back home that night thinking, I'm going to see another one in my own home. And that would make me feel so uneasy. Doesn't that change you in a way?
2: It can. I think that some people are seeking it. And you, I would guess, are not actively seeking it. But if you ran across it, you know, if there was suddenly a ghost, you'd say, wow, I guess that's a ghost. But I think, like you said, you have to be skeptical. Everything is not a ghost. And there is nothing scientific behind this work. I know it's bells and whistles and things are binging and banging and all that. There's no science behind it if you read into it. So we're never going to prove to you there's a ghost by using a meter and saying the meter went off, therefore a ghost. Or there's a sound, therefore a ghost. You have to realize it's when something happens to you, when you are actually touched, when you are actually hear a sound in your ear, things like that. It's real, and you can't discount it for yourself.
0: Ooh, the touching side, that scares me a little too. Joining us here is Teresa Argy and Kathy Weber, also known as the Haunted Housewives. We're going to continue our conversation with them. Have some great email questions coming in, including one from Margaret that wants to know if you ever went to Salem, Ohio, which is near Youngstown. She said there's a lot of hauntings there. So I'll look at some of your emails. Ryan Recker at coasttocoastam.com. Feel free to give me one of those. We'll be right back.

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1: And I wanted to talk to you anyway about the UFO reports, what you think of them.
2: The best thing about it is it's really exciting. We got complete vindication because basically what happened was is the government admitted that we don't know what these spots, these objects, these bright lights are, but basically you can help the government because the thing we're finding out is government's not that bright and they need our help. So that's where Coast to Coast AM comes in and George Norrie comes in. Because you're going to have people on here that will give the government investigators an idea where to look, how to look, and what to look for. So it really does a lot of validation of the history of this show. And this is a huge step forward to getting to the truth because for the first time, we have the U.S. government admitting that there's something to this, really admitting there's something to this. And that's the big step for all of us.
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1: 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And then we discuss the effect of Steve Jobs and Apple that they've had on our planet with guest Ron Johnson on Coast to Coast.
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1: It's time to congratulate you for your efforts to get a UFO UAP disclosure. 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
5: That's what you have to do if you're an activist. 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In history, we'll look back and go, this radio show put this issue on over and over again. And ultimately, we got disclosure. And you're here to see it, and so am I.
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1: I get a lot of emails for ideas for music beds and things, and I bet you weren't expecting Bee Gees tonight on Coast to Coast AM. Thank you for that. 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Teresa Argee and Kathy Weber are the Haunted Housewives, and we've been talking Ohio with them. And we had Margaret email in specifically about Salem, Ohio, which was a stop on the Underground Railroad, she says. And there's a lot of activity. You know, there's certain places. People are emailing me spots in Ohio to check out. I don't know why Ohio is so haunted. I lived in Lima, Ohio for a while, and I know we have an affiliate there that people are listening to us, I think, on WIMA right now. So I loved Lima, Ohio. And yes, there were a lot of haunted spots there that people would talk about. Maybe you want to share some of your experiences. We're going to open the phone lines next hour. So we'll take some of your calls on that. 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

0: And welcome back to Coast AM. I'm Ryan Recker. If you want to email me, ryanrecker@coasttocoastam.com. I'm getting a lot of polite emails right now, which is always welcome. Joining us here, the Haunted Housewives, Teresa Argee and Kathy Weber. Thank you again for joining us on Coast to Coast. And I have a couple of email questions for you if you'd like to, let's say, address Margaret, who wants to know if you have ever been to Salem, Ohio.
1: I have been to Salem, Ohio. And yes, okay. I do know it's very haunted. In fact, in the fall there, I think their history center does a haunted trolley tour, which I'd love to come to Salem and take it because it sounds fascinating.
0: Mm. And a couple of people were asking me about the Franklin Castle. Are you familiar with the Franklin Castle?
1: Yes.
2: Are we ever?
0: Okay. Tell the story, because I'm getting emails, and this is multiple people emailing me, wondering if your guest ever heard of the Franklin Castle located right in Cleveland. It said it has a haunted reputation, seeing that you're right there in the Cleveland area. Tell us about the Franklin Castle, your experiences with it.
2: So I'll let Kathy tell you the story of the Franklin Castle, but I'll just tell you our little anecdote for it. Kathy, that was actually my Christmas present for me and another friend of ours that she took us and we spent the night at the Franklin Castle. I actually grew up around there. And it was kind of one of those places that's a rite of passage for teenagers or preteens. You got to go to the castle and you got to touch it, or you got to get on the property because it's haunted. So that was kind of something that we did for fun when we were young. And at that time, and I won't say what era it was, but it was a long time ago. It was abandoned, and for different periods of its existence, there was no one living there. And at one point, there was no one living there. And I actually was inside, which I should not have been, because that's trespassing and that is bad. But I was young, I was stupid, and I didn't know any better. But now it is not. And Kathy took us there. But this is one of those places where the reputation is so incredible. But when you actually do the research and the history, as historians, it makes us mad that the reputation of this place is so outlandish. And Kathy can tell you a little bit more about that, about the Tiedemann family and a little history of the Franklin Castle.
1: Yes. Actually, a good friend of mine, Bill Craigie, he's from Cleveland. He has written many books, and he actually lived in the Franklin Castle for quite a while. And he was with us the night we got to go to the Franklin Castle. It, like as she said, it has a real history, and it has a rewritten history that's a little bit fantastical in some spots, but there's a lot of truth hidden there, as there are in most legends and tales. The Tiedemanns came from Germany and built this castle. And if you ever see a picture of it, it does appear like a castle. It is in the middle of a neighborhood. It's another house on the street, but it's just very imposing and almost like it calls to you because it's different. And they lived life there. It was the wife and the kids and the whole thing. But then the rumors as they lived there for a while started to grow about different things, the Communist Party, blah, blah, blah, different parties that had people that were notorious coming to them. And once the Tiedemanns did not own it any longer, it's had a really strange history of all kinds of people owning it and doing strange things to it when they were there. And probably when Teresa went there illegally, it probably wasn't owned by anybody at the time when she thought she might try to get in, do a little breaking and entering there. It was a wayward child during the 70s. Oops, I say 70s. Oh, I'm sorry.
2: Oh, you busted me.
1: Yeah, but but when we were there, it's beautiful for one thing. And if there's any hauntings going on, there's nothing malevolent or evil or dark feeling there. It's kind of like impressions of history and people who lived there and came before us and left their essence behind. It's very, very interesting place. And the history goes on and on. Bill did write a book called Haunted Franklin Castle, if anybody's interested.
2: Yeah,
1: but it is one of the places, like the premier haunted place people talk about in the Cleveland area.
2: But spoiler alert, there were no babies murdered and hidden in the walls by Hans Tiedemann, as the reputation says. It wasn't like that. And I think it's terrible that they slander the name of the Tiedemann family with these horrible, vicious rumors saying he, you know, murdered servants and killed babies and was a communist and did all these horrible things. And none of that is true. Now, that being said, the place is still haunted. It is for sure haunted as far as we believe. But that's where the reputation kind of draws you in. But then you go in with this bias in your head thinking, oh, this is an evil place and bad things happen. And so you're expecting that and that kind of stuff jumps out at you. And I just think it's a shame to make up those stories. And I get it. I mean, when I was a child, when I did my horrible breaking and entering, as a stupid child, I didn't know any better, but those were the stories I heard. That's what made it so fascinating for us as preteens and teenagers to want to go there and see this place of such darkness and evil. And then when we actually went there back there as adults, when I was with Kathy, I'm like, this place is beautiful, but still very active. So again, it doesn't fit in the neighborhood. Like, I grew up near that neighborhood and it was not, when I was growing up, it was not a very nice neighborhood. It was, a lot of crack houses and stuff like that, let's just say. But this place sticks out like a sore thumb because it's so different. The neighborhood now is changing. It's a little more up and coming, a little more hip. And it's a little bit better, but the place itself is beautiful, and everyone should read William Craigie's book on the Franklin Castle, because he probably does the history best and separates rumor from actual reality with that.
0: Right. Well, I wouldn't worry. I think the statute of limitations are past breaking into the building. I don't think everyone kind of has that in their own community, though, don't they? Oh, the insane asylum we broke into as kids, or at the abandoned mine, or that. I think most people, you know, when they're teenagers, have done something similar where they found that abandoned place and went to explore it for themselves. They don't necessarily find ghosts when they get there. So that's nothing unique. So maybe that's why there's such an appeal when, you know, you start to hear about these stories and things behind it that you want to continue to investigate into adulthood. One person emailed in, Nicole wanted to know if you've ever been to any American Revolution spots. So a lot of places like Boston comes to mind, places over on the East Coast, Philadelphia. Have you ever gone and traveled for that?
1: Well, I've been to the places you mentioned, but not on a ghost hunting mission. We have done some Civil War investigations in Gettysburg and some places such as that, and plantations, things like that. But I've never went all the way back to the Revolutionary War. Our own cemetery here in our city has several Revolutionary War soldiers buried there. So there is a lot of history.
2: That one place by Cedar Point? Isn't that, did you ever go to that, Kathy, what is that? That graveyard up by Cedar Point, is that a Revolutionary War? Or was that Civil War? It was like a, it was a cemetery, and I think it was an encampment. I don't remember if it was Civil War or Revolutionary War, but I know there's a cemetery up there near Sandusky that is related to one of the wars. But yeah, again, I don't think we've gone any further back than maybe the Civil War.
1: Civil War, no, yeah. But that's an interesting concept of going way back.
0: Well, just talking about historical sites like that, and you talked about plantations, do you find that there's some places that are more inclined to be haunted?
1: I will tell you, when I go into a place and I read it, some of them are just, they feel very much still alive in 2026, but sometimes they feel very historical, and I think the spirits are kind of, they have a little dust on top of them. They're just a part of what is happening, you know, to that place. So there's differences. I've been to some places like in Europe where you walk in and you're like, whoa, there's somebody here. But sometimes you walk into places, and I have a couple of theories, like we create our own ghosts when we do these mega haunt places that we all go to ghost hunt at every darn day of the week. ask them if they like pizza in the color blue. I just think that we're creating the spiritual energy, if you will. But then I think truly some of the places I've visited that are more ancient, there's just such an impression on what occurred there that it's palpable when you walk in the place. So there is something. The energy that we have never dies. It goes somewhere, right? Or is it right there in front of us?
0: Maybe. I think that there's no one alive right now that I think has considered, well, when I'm gone, I'm going to decide now where I'm going to haunt, right? Mm-hmm. I don't think that you make your preparations in life of what's going to happen to you after. It may just happen. And it may surprise a lot of people where they may end up if that's the case. Unless maybe that's something you guys considered, okay, if I'm going to haunt someplace, this seems like a nice place to haunt.
2: Oh, I told my kids I'm haunting all of them.
0: Oh, right.
2: Don't worry. Something weird happens. It's just your mother. That'd just be me. But yeah, I mean, I think Kathy, and I think Kathy agrees with me. We kind of believe that when we pass, that you can pretty much go wherever you want as a ghost. You'd be able to haunt wherever you want. I mean, I believe, and I think Kathy believes as well, that when we pass, our soul is gone. Our soul is in heaven or whatever your heaven is. I believe in heaven. But your essence, your spirit, I think can linger and can stay places. And I think that we can go wherever we want, which is why people report ghosts that are like their grandfather or their aunt or their brother who passed away or something. All of a sudden they're having experiences with these ghosts. I think family hauntings and family visitation happens all the time. And I think that is mm-hmm. not by accident. I think that is by the will of both, maybe the recipient and the haunter and the hauntee per se, that you can go where you want and you can haunt who you want. And, boy, if that's the case, Kathy and I are going to have a lot of fun in the afterlife.
0: You're already setting up tours.
2: Absolutely.
0: So people can come visit you. A couple of other questions that came in. They wanted to know if you've ever heard of anything going on in Toledo. So I guess a little bit west of where you are in Cleveland.
1: Actually, there's a lot in Toledo. We have a friend who lives in that area named Linda Dix. And Linda has been very involved in the paranormal community out there for a long, long time. And I know she's asked us to come to, what was Linda's? Was that a haunted church?
2: I don't remember.
1: Yeah, I'm pretty sure.
2: Linda's a psychic, so everything's haunted around Linda.
1: Everything is haunted around Linda.
2: she's wonderful, wonderful, wonderful person, too.
1: Yes, but Toledo is, like, really got a lot.

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1: You know, there's a lot of astronauts that come from Ohio. There's something different about that state, isn't there?
2: I think there is. And I think, you know, we're all in Ohio, we're all crazy enough to talk about ghosts all we want. And, you know, we don't care what you think. But we have so many. All of our large cities are notoriously haunted. Cincinnati, Cleveland, Toledo, you know, and then we have our little hauntings like in Salem and places like that that are notorious even and have their own things going on. But there's a lot of history here. And I know what you said, you know, the Underground Railroad in Salem. The Underground Railroad is all over in this area in Northeast Ohio. We have a lot of verified sites. So imagine if the walls could talk there, what we would find out.
1: I had an email from Lisa. She said, I met the Haunted Housewives years ago. My first ghost hunt at the Lake County Poor in Painesville, Ohio, at my first ghost hunt towards the end, coming down the stairs. I was the last one in line of people coming down the stairs, and I was pushed down the stairs, and no one was behind me. Loved the experience. That was signed by Lisa. So physically speaking, sometimes you can pick up on things, but you're saying sometimes you can get a physical touch, even like what Lisa describes, a shove that can happen.
3: Yeah, what Lisa's talking about is that we used to do a lot of ghost hunts at the old Lake County History Center, which was the old poorhouse in Lake County. And we would do these fundraiser ghost hunts a couple times a year for them. And Lisa was one of the lucky guests that was with us that night, one of our nights. And yeah, that happens. But as far as being touched, it's rare, but it does happen. Like not when you see on TV, people getting beat up and thrown across the room and stuff. That kind of stuff is rare. It doesn't happen, but it does happen. In fact, that was one of my most profound experiences when I got touched at the old Mansfield Reformatory or the Ohio State Reformatory, Mansfield Prison, as it's called, which is in Southern Ohio. And I had a physical scare there. I'll tell you, that one kind of changed my whole attitude about ghost hunting.
1: Oh, wow. Well, we may have to hear about that, but I also want to make sure people have time to call in. So we're going to take some calls in the next hour. Are you ready to hear from listeners?
3: Absolutely.
2: Yeah, for sure.
1: All right. And the physical touch, the things like that happening. When I do a show like this, I always leave my office door open just in case I catch something like on the other side of the door. And I always look out the door thinking one day when we're talking about this, it will spur something paranormal. Maybe tonight will be that night. Joining us here, the Haunted Housewives, Teresa Argy, Kathy Weber. If you want to call in and ask a question or have a comment or share an experience with them, feel free to do that. Or if you want to email me, RyanRenker@coasttocoastam.com. I'll try to get to as many email questions as I can, but I prefer the phone calls. Those are always better. Don't go anywhere. This is Coast to Coast AM.

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1: Hitting Iran a ninth straight night. I'm Dave Anthony, Fox News. This after Iran's deadly attacks in neighboring countries housing American bases. Fox's Trey Yingst reports from Tel Aviv.
2: According to U.S. Central Command, a variety of different targets were hit, including Iranian military command centers, surveillance sites, maritime capabilities, missile and drone launch positions, and communications networks. The strikes do come after three U.S. service members were killed by an Iranian ballistic missile attack in Jordan on Friday. A fourth soldier was killed in northern Iraq during a controlled detonation of an unexploded Iranian drone. President Trump reacted to the deaths of these soldiers Sunday.
3: We feel very badly, but you know, those great people, those great patriots were out there fighting that Iran cannot have a nuclear weapon.
1: The president also again maintains the U.S. controls the Strait of Hormuz, which Iran also claims to control with recent attacks on ships. Oil prices aren't moving much today, but their recent rise back up have lifted gas back to $4 a gallon. And AAA's national average for regular, that's 13 cents more than last Monday. A changing of the guard is coming this morning in Britain, where Fox's Jeff Paul reports from London.
4: In a short time, we expect Keir Starmer to appear outside of 10 Downing Street and address the media for a final time as prime minister. Then he's off to Buckingham Palace to meet with King Charles and formally resign. And then in comes to the picture Andy Burnham, who will also meet with the king and be asked to set up a new government. Now, the former mayor of Manchester has so far made a lot of promises about restoring hope, improving quality of life, and making things more affordable.
1: Soccer's big tournament is over.
5: Spain, for the second time in their history, have won.
1: The final call on Fox, dominated by Spain in the final, beating defending champion Argentina 1-0 in extra time, outshooting him 20-2. None of Argentina's shots were on goal. Spain set a World Cup record, only getting one goal in the tournament. America's listening to Fox News.
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6: 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Just click listen, then swipe right and hear the latest news updates on your time. 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
1: There were protests over the weekend over artificial intelligence data centers that some oppose in many states following controversy in New York.
10: New York Democratic Governor Kathy Hochul said on CBS Face the Nation a year-long moratorium she signed on large data centers shields people from drained resources used to run them.
11: New Yorkers want protection. There's a lot of anxiety. Companies want certainty. We'll give them both.
10: Tennessee GOP Senator Marsha Blackburn said on Fox's Sunday Morning Future, that's not a decision for a state to make.
12: There are industrial parks in many of our counties and communities around Tennessee that want to host a data center.
10: Protests of large data centers reportedly took place in more than half the states Saturday. Grinnell Scott, Fox News.
1: Two people are dead in Oklahoma City, three others injured after a shooting outside a restaurant early yesterday. Police have taken several people into custody. In Tennessee, a mom is in jail after a shooting in her home.
13: Kendra Scott is facing first-degree murder charges in the death of a 20-year-old man who was fatally shot after hiding under her daughter's bed. According to the affidavit obtained by the New York Post, the 36-year-old woman told cops she came home and saw a dude under her kid's bed and, quote, did what I had to do. The daughter told cops she invited the man, Rodarius Morton, to the family's home shortly before he was discovered by her mother. Her mother's lawyer says his client thought the man was an intruder. Bond has not been set, and Scott is due in court later today. Sue Guzman, Fox News.
1: On Wall Street, stock futures are rising, coming off selling last week that dropped the Dow almost 1%. The Nasdaq went down nearly 3% last week. In golf, Ryan Fox won the last major tournament of the year, the Open Championship in England, winning it with a birdie on the final hole. I'm Dave Anthony, and this is Fox News.
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17: This is America in the Morning from Westwood One. Good morning, I'm John Trout. It's Monday, July 20th, 2026. Here's what's coming up on America in the Morning.
18: Three U.S. service members are dead and a fourth is missing as the U.S. and Iran trade strikes again over the weekend. I'm John Stolness in Washington.
19: Ontario, Canada has 191 active wildfires.
20: And we're going to put sanctions on them.
19: I'm Lisa Dwyer.
21: There's seemingly a front runner in the Democratic race to unseat Senator Susan Collins in Maine. I'm Clayton Neville.
22: Andrew and Tristan Tate were arrested Saturday in Miami after UK prosecutors brought further rape and other charges against them. I'm Julie Walker.
17: The latest from Wall Street and an update on the contaminated lettuce that led to the Cyclospora outbreak. A father and son arrested for kidnapping, and baby makes six for the vice president and second lady. All ahead on America in the Morning. It's 7 after. The U.S. military and Iran trade missile and drone strikes for a ninth straight night, with three U.S. service members killed and a fourth missing in the attacks, and concerns mount for continuing all-out conflict. John Stolness has the latest from Washington.
18: Two soldiers were killed on Friday when Iran fired missiles at soldiers stationed in Jordan. The New York Times reports the remains of a third person, believed to be a U.S. service member, was also recovered. And yesterday, another soldier was killed in northern Iraq during the disposal of an Iranian drone. That brings the total number of U.S. military personnel killed in the Iran war to 17. Speaking from Andrews Air Force Base yesterday, the president reacted to the news of the American deaths.
3: Well, we feel very badly, but, you know, those great people, those great patriots were out there fighting that Iran should not have a nuclear weapon. Iran has been very, very badly damaged. They've lost everything almost militarily. They've got very little left. They've got some missiles. They've got some drones. They've got some manufacturing ability, not much.
18: In response, the president said they conducted a ninth straight night of strikes on targets inside Iran.
3: We control the strait. They don't control anything. So we'll see what happens. But we hit them very hard again tonight. And we did that in honor of the probably three, it's probably three as opposed to two, great patriots.
18: Defense Secretary Pete Hegseth said the death of the U.S. service members, quote, only stiffens our resolve. The Iranian Islamic Revolutionary Guards claimed they disabled two oil tankers in the Strait of Hormuz because they used an unapproved route. Oil prices are back on the rise as a result. Energy Secretary Chris Wright on ABC's This Week says President Trump is doing what he needs to do and won't put a timetable on the end of hostilities.
23: President Trump wants to end it with a peaceful agreement with Iran, but it takes two parties to do that.
18: But even some Trump allies are asking questions, like Fox Business host Maria Bartiromo, who wondered yesterday how Iran has been able to strike U.S. targets and kill American troops.
24: I don't understand how it's possible that Iran has the capabilities to fight this way.
0: and continue to try to lash out at Gulf countries and U.S. military bases, because the U.S. has obliterated Iran's military, and the president continues to reiterate that.
18: The New York Times also reports the Pentagon is deploying more F-16, F-22, and F-35 jets to the Middle East in an apparent ramping up of hostilities between Iran and the U.S. John Stolness, Washington.
17: While there was some relief for places like New York City and Washington, D.C. from unhealthy air due to the smoke from Canadian wildfires Sunday, Washington State is now preparing for the combination of hotter weather and a smoky wildfire haze. Lisa Dwyer reports that Canada is bristling at criticism from President Trump over the wildfire management. And Ohio Senator Bernie Moreno, speaking on Fox News, says he'll introduce a bill to sanction Canada for the poor air quality.
2: It's being dumped onto primarily the Midwest. And when I hear politicians like Carney and Ford say that we should help when they could have avoided this problem, it's disgusting. We're going to put sanctions on them. That means holding their assets, making certain that they don't have visas. We're going to put tariffs, as President Trump talked about it, because we have to make certain that the people who are suffering get compensated. This is an abject, avoidable disaster.
19: As of Saturday morning, Ontario, Canada has 191 active wildfires, with 73 not under control. In response to the smoke moving across the U.S., President Donald Trump made a social media post blaming Canada for its forest management, threatening additional tariffs. The Premier of Ontario, Doug Ford, says that that post,
4: to make the comments they did through the administration unacceptable. Absolutely unacceptable. We're trying to get through this.
19: Ford says Canada has helped the U.S. with their wildfires and will do so again as a good neighbor.
4: They have a very short memory.
19: Ford also had a suggestion for President Trump.
4: I got an idea for President Trump. Why don't you get rid of the softwood lumber tariffs? Because 33% of the lumber that you use in your building, guess what? It comes from Canada.
19: I'm Lisa Dwyer.
17: 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It's 12 after. The arrest of two popular internet influencers. When America in the Morning continues after these messages.
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17: America. America in the Morning continues with the Monday forecast. Here's AccuWeather.com meteorologist Matt Rendy.
6: A tropical depression in the eastern Gulf of America will continue to move northward, and AccuWeather hurricane experts are expecting it to organize enough to become Tropical Storm Bertha later today. It is going to shift westward along the southern shoreline and bring heavy rain and damaging winds from Florida into southeast Texas through the rest of the week. Outside of the rain from the tropical system, scattered storms will form over a good portion of the southeast into the Tennessee Valley with a few heavier storms toward North and South Carolina. Some of those will produce damaging winds and flooding downpours. In the central U.S., the Canadian wildfires will continue to produce smoke and haze through portions of the Great Lakes, southward to the Ohio Valley. Some rain and storms may help slow the fire for a time, and the associated cold front from that system will also produce a few strong to severe thunderstorms through parts of eastern Minnesota into eastern Iowa and continuing into Wisconsin, northern Illinois, and western Michigan. These storms have the potential for hail, damaging winds, and even a tornado. For the rest of the central U.S., from Nebraska into Kansas, Missouri, southward to Texas, there can be some scattered afternoon storms, but otherwise it will be hot with highs well into the upper 90s and widespread 100-degree readings. Showers and thunderstorms will form in the southwest from Arizona and New Mexico, northward to Colorado, into Utah and Nevada. These storms could lead to some flash flooding. Despite the storms, it will still be hot with highs in the 90s and 100s. In the northwest, there'll be some smoke and haze, which will expand into Washington, Idaho, and Montana. That's the weather across America. Tulsa, Oklahoma will have plenty of sun and a hot afternoon with a high of 102. Apalachicola, Florida will have tropical downpours and a high of 82. That's the nation's weather. I'm AccuWeather.com meteorologist Matt Rendy.
17: 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Former Maine Senate President Troy Jackson appears to be the frontrunner for Democrats in the race to unseat Republican Senator Susan Collins in the midterms. Correspondent Clayton Neville reports.
7: Democrat Graham Plattner won the nomination in the primaries, but later dropped out of the race amid controversy. Over the weekend, Maine delegates aligned with Troy Jackson, who won the majority of the 319 slots that were up for grabs on Saturday as the state's 16 counties kicked off 2 days of delegate selection for next weekend's nominating convention. The Graham Plattner ally has been hitting the campaign trail hard since Plattner dropped out.
8: Together, we can fix what's broken in Washington. We can pass Medicare for all. We can take on corporate power and the politicians in their pocket. We can take our country back. We can create the future Mainers and Americans deserve. I've been fighting this fight for 30 years, and I'm sure as hell not backing down now.
7: Jackson's a fifth-generation logger in Maine and a one-time conservative Republican who became a Democrat over 2 decades ago. He came in third place last month in Maine's Democratic gubernatorial primary. I'm Clayton Neville.
17: Social media influencers Andrew and Tristan Tate were arrested in Miami and are being held on charges, including rape. Correspondent Julie Walker reports the brothers are also facing extradition to the UK, where they also face rape charges.
22: Andrew and Tristan Tate were arrested Saturday in Miami after UK prosecutors brought further rape, assault, sex trafficking, and other charges against them. British authorities say the charges relate to 4 additional alleged victims, bringing the total to 7. The brothers deny wrongdoing. They're dual U.S.-British citizens known for their social media empire, promoting wealth, male dominance, and misogyny. They also face charges in Romania, where they moved in 2016. Britain tried to extradite them last year, but they left for the U.S. President Trump said he knew nothing about the case when asked if his administration pressured the Romanian government to release the Tates. I'm Julie Walker.
17: In sports, Spain wins the World Cup final, played in New Jersey, beating Argentina 1-0 with a goal in the 106th minute of extra time after both teams were scoreless in regulation play. It's 18 after. When we return, a look back at Friday's close on Wall Street and what might be expected in the week ahead when America in the Morning continues after these messages.
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17: It's 20 after. Welcome back. You're with America in the Morning. Wall Street's hoping to start the week today with losses in the technology sector and artificial intelligence in the rearview mirror. There are also big concerns for the energy markets as hostilities between the United States and Iran intensified, including the deaths of three U.S. service members following an Iranian missile and drone attack on Jordan. Seth Soutell has a recap of what impacted stocks on Wall Street heading into the weekend.
14: I'm Seth Soutell, and this is the AP Markets Report. A sell-off for AI winners got worse and pulled stock markets lower worldwide. The S&P 500 fell 1% Friday. The index closed out its first losing week in the last three and only its third since March. The Dow lost 406 points. That's about 0.8%. The NASDAQ Composite sank 1.4%. NVIDIA was the heaviest weight on the market and fell 2.2%. The worries about whether AI stocks have shot too high dragged down Asian markets even more sharply. Oil prices jumped again on worries about the war with Iran. The yield on the 10-year treasury eased to 4.55%. Seth Soutell, New York.
17: In business news this Monday, the U.S. Food and Drug Administration says that a sample of shredded iceberg lettuce produced by a Taylor Farm subsidiary in Mexico that tested positive for cyclospora was a false alarm. Meantime, Taylor Farms expanded a voluntary recall of iceberg lettuce products sourced from central Mexico after health officials linked the company's product to the outbreak investigation. The recalled products were distributed to 27 states, including Texas, Florida, Pennsylvania, Illinois, and New Jersey. Dollar Tree reportedly plans to close dozens of stores nationwide this year while continuing to expand its overall footprint. The Chesapeake, Virginia-based company said it expects to close about 75 stores during fiscal 2026. It did not say which locations would shut their doors. At the same time, Dollar Tree plans to open roughly 400 new stores this year, meaning its total store count is expected to grow. Gunfire erupted on the streets of Tucson, Arizona early Sunday morning. Nine victims, all adults, were taken to area hospitals in critical condition with gunshot wounds to their extremities when a gunman opened fire in a busy entertainment district before police officers shot him and stopped the threat. The suspect, an adult male whose name was not released, was also taken to a hospital with life-threatening injuries. Witnesses told police that an argument between two groups of people broke out before the gunfire began. Arizona authorities are expected to release more details on the mass shooting later today. It's 24 after. A bundle of joy for the vice president and his wife when America in the Morning continues after these messages.
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20: Treasury quietly released its official financial report for 2025. It appears by its own numbers, the U.S. government seems insolvent. It's reported that the Treasury shows about $6 trillion in assets and over $47 trillion in liabilities. Add it all up, and it looks like the U.S. owes more than $130 trillion it doesn't have. 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

0: It's 26 after. Welcome back. You're with America in the Morning. A father and son are facing serious charges, accused of kidnapping two U.S. Forest Service employees. Correspondent Donna Warder reports.
1: A father and son are expected to be charged federally with kidnapping after authorities say they held two U.S. Forest Service employees at gunpoint for more than 12 hours in the Shasta Trinity National Forest in Northern California. Authorities say the workers were conducting routine field operations when they were taken on Thursday, held inside a trailer at gunpoint and zip-tied.
2: At approximately 2:30 a.m., Joseph Heinrichsen and his son Phoenix Heinrichsen surrendered. Joseph has been arrested on federal kidnapping charges. At the time, he had an AR-15 and knives and claimed to have grenades.
1: Authorities say they located the trailer with drones and that the suspect and his adult son surrendered early Friday, walking out of the trailer with an assault rifle and knives. They also told authorities they had grenades. I'm Donna Water.
0: Second Lady Yusha Vance gave birth Sunday to her fourth child. Vice President J.D. Vance made the announcement on X, saying in a statement, "We are excited to announce our baby boy, Alec Neil Vance. Yusha and the baby are happy and healthy, and our kids are overjoyed to meet their little brother." The new addition to the Vance family comes as the Vice President and Second Lady are considering leasing a home in Middleburg, Virginia, separate from the Vice President's residence at the Naval Observatory in Washington, D.C. In a historical note, Yusha Vance becomes the first woman since the 1870s to give birth while her husband is Vice President. On this date in 1976, the Viking spacecraft lands on Mars and begins taking soil samples. America in the Morning for Monday, July 20th, 2026 is produced by Jeff McKay. I'm John Trout. This is Westwood One.
3: Fields. The U.S. Trade Ambassador during President Trump's first term says the U.S. must address a significant trade deficit with Mexico during a renegotiation of the U.S.-Mexico-Canada agreement. Robert Lighthizer says the U.S. trade deficit with Mexico exceeds $170 billion. A Michigan food safety official says lessons learned from the multi-state cyclosporalosis outbreak will likely shape food safety protocols long into the future. Emily Hollingsworth tells Brown Fields.
4: Frankly, an outbreak of this magnitude, we're going to be talking about this for years to come.
3: A market analyst is encouraged by recent steps by the U.S. and China to ease trade tensions. U.S. Commodities President Don Rose says both countries seem ready to roll back tariffs. I'm Erin Anderson for Brown Field.
5: As a parent, you said you'd never give up the convertible.
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2: From the Country Financial Studio, I'm Rita Frazier. This is the RFD Livestock Report. Caitlin Dozler-Gurman is a virtual fence program manager with the Center for Regenerative Ag based at Mizzou. She came on board in 2024.
3: It's been really amazing to see. So I'm coming up on the second year of our grant program. So a little bit kind of behind the grant and how Mizzou is doing it with the Center for Regenerative Ag. We got a $900,000 grant through the National Fish and Wildlife Foundation to bring virtual fence education to the state. So I have five private producers and about four university research farms that are utilizing collars from four out of the five major companies, No Fence, Moniel, Halter, and eShepherd. In total, we have just under 600 collars around the state that we kind of manage. Year one of the program was definitely getting the technology out in front of producers and showing them it and kind of explaining how it works, all of those types of things. And being the show me state like Missouri is, we were met with a lot of like, okay, prove it, show me it works. And that's where my five private producers come in. We gave them each 50 virtual fence collars to use for free and essentially help us teach farmers what they learned. Over the course of the last 2 years, we've been having field days and education events, and I've been coming to events like the Heart of America Grazing Conference. From year one to year two, the talks have transitioned from what is this and how does it work to now people are approaching me and they're like, I want it. I know how I'm going to use it. I want this for my operation. Help me make the plan. Like, how do I get this on my operation? It has taken off tenfold what I could have even hoped for when we started the project.
2: What's the biggest learning curve when you go out to a farm and a producer gets started?
3: I would say the biggest learning curve is coming up with that initial plan. So when producers talk to me and tell me they want virtual fence, my first question is typically why? Because a big thing I talk with producers about, if you want that highest return on investment, you have to go into virtual fence with a plan. You have to identify on your farm where you think virtual fence would help you, how it would help you, really look at the kind of financials behind that component of it, whether it's time savings, labor savings, whether you're extending some of your grazing seasons, able to bring more cattle onto your operation, all those different things. So I would say that's probably a big kind of learning curve up front. Everybody sees virtual fence and it's this new fun, shiny thing. And it's like differentiating between like, yes, it would be cool to have, but how can it actually help you? And then I always make the joke that it takes the producers longer to learn the tech than it does the cows. That's always my joke. But producers and cattle together, I mean, cattle, sheep, and goats, they learn the system so fast. It's honestly kind of amazing.
2: Are most of your farmers that are adopting this intensive grazing?
3: The five producers in my program that started it, they wanted kind of the foundational pieces. We wanted them all to have some sort of rotational grazing experience. I've met with such a wide array of producers since then, some of them that are already moving those cows once a day, some of them still multiple times a day, that they're now hoping virtual fence can enhance that even farther. And I've met producers who are doing continuous grazing right now that they're like, if we had this infrastructure, we would be able to start implementing some of those practices that we would like to see on the landscape, but just time-wise right now, just don't make sense for them.
2: Because you've worked with four different companies, you know, maybe give us a range, but what's the initial investment as a farmer gets started with the collars and with the process?
3: It's always hard to gauge. So each company has different prices, pricing structures, all of those different types of things. Just give you an average cost out of the gate. Average cost of a collar, you're going to be sitting right around like $250, $300, I would say. And then you have to equate all of the different things of like potential time savings, potential labor savings, the number of collars you need. Depending on the company you go with, there's difference whether you buy the collars outright up front or if you're almost on more of a subscription-based system. And so
2: Caitlin Dozler-Gurman out of the University of Missouri. We'll have more with Caitlin tomorrow. We'll talk more on price, possibility, and technology for virtual fence in the pasture. 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
4: 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It's time once again for RFD Illinois. I'm Delos Yonke.
2: I'm Rita Frazier. Boy, busy week last week. A lot of coverage. I think the whole team, Farm Week, RFD, we were here, there, and everywhere.
4: Yeah.
2: For meetings, et cetera. That Master Grazers Award was a part of the Heart of America Grazing Conference. And I want to mention those individuals who were named Master Grazers for 2026. Rick Adams out of Kankakee County as a sheep herd. Perry Hottis out of Jefferson County. And Terry Becker out of Clinton County. They were named Master Grazers. So congratulations to those individuals and their families.
4: Yeah, very so different species, too. That's neat. Very nice.
2: That's right. That's right. And I wanted to follow up real quick on your biscuit conversation from the weekend. You were talking about
4: Church's fried chicken, honey butter biscuit, best fast food site, according to USA Today's Reader's Choice Award.
2: 21 years ago, when I was pregnant with my daughter, Alexa, I went through KFC, got a box of 6 hot biscuits from KFC, ate them all on the way home. Every stinking one of them.
4: Not, hey, Mark, do you want one?
2: Nope. I'm pregnant.
4: Pregnant,
2: I get them all.
4: Woman wants a biscuit. That did you do that more than once?
2: No, thankfully, no. It was a great, great experience.
4: That is awesome and completely justifiable. I'm all in favor. Stay with us, RFD Illinois. With this week's edition of Farm Week, the early word, I'm Delos Yonke. Managing water hemp requires more than a single tactic, and at a recent field day in southern Illinois, several of those tactics were on display. A July 7th cover crop bus tour hosted by Clark, Cumberland, Jasper, and Richland County Farm Bureaus through the Illinois Farm Bureau's Nutrient Stewardship Grant Program. You can read more about those tactics and other events at the field day in this week's edition of Farm Week. And a solid estate plan is vital to successful farm succession. From Kevin Brooks of the University of Illinois, a perspectives piece this week. No other Farm Weekly in Illinois has as many people on the ground in Illinois covering Illinois agriculture for you with a depth on key issues to help keep you profitable. And don't forget, you can get more information online at farmweeknow.com.
2: Back on RFD Illinois, I'm Rita Frazier. House Republicans are trying to advance a budget framework and follow-on bill for the Iran war and U.S. farm aid, though they face long odds. RFD Washington correspondent Matt Kay reports.
5: The framework includes some $73 billion in war and intelligence funding, $10 billion to implement voter ID reforms, and $12 billion for agriculture. The White House asked for $20 billion for ag. House Budget Committee Chair Jody Arrington had a recent bill markup.
6: We're going to strengthen our food supply. We're not going to allow instability. Food security is national security. We're not going to be begging China or anybody to feed our families.
5: That, as an industry report, projects major row crop losses up by $1 billion next year to $32 billion. But House budget hawks are looking for spending offsets not in the budget measure needed to set the stage for a final party-line reconciliation bill to avoid a Senate filibuster. Senate Majority Leader John Thune says lots of questions remain.
7: The defense number, the ag number, whether or not it's offset, what are the implications over here with respect to the Byrd rule and the restrictions that we have on how reconciliation is used.
5: But Thune says the bottom line is the math.
7: Whether you can get 50 votes to pass it in the end and whether you've got 50 votes to defeat any poison pill amendments that might be offered.
5: Senate Democrats blocked debate on the annual national defense bill over the president's war against Iran, which a party-line reconciliation measure would help fund. The House was set to take up the budget framework for that bill this week. For the RFD Radio Network, Matt Kay, Washington.
2: Thanks, Matt. Last week, a busy one for events and farm tours here in Illinois. The Heart of America Grazing Conference wrapped up in Effingham. Cliff Schutte, president of the Illinois Grazing Lands Coalition.
8: Yesterday and today, we had a farm tour of Kurt Rinker's yesterday, which was really great, attended by 130 people, which is unheard of at a farm tour like that. And then here we're in Effingham at the event center, different speakers going all day. We just completed the award show for the Master Grazers, giving them awards out. And then also a big thing that we want to highlight today is Ed Ballard's involvement in the Heart of America Grazing Conference, which started in 2002 at Wren Lake College. Down there where a group of people from all five states come together and want to have a conference. So we recognized him. He's one of the reasons why I got my start, what I'm doing today on the grazing side, was because of Ed and him and Tom Sachs. So a lot of familiar faces, but what's really encouraging is how many people I do not recognize here in the crowd. That means we have some interest. Part of being president of the Grazing Land Coalition, it's been pretty quiet over the years, but now we got some good staff people growing. So we're going to continue pushing and educate producers out in the countryside.
2: Yeah, it's interesting when you mention Ed and Tom. Before you get a movement, you have to have a visionary. You have to have a vision, and those guys had it.
8: Yeah, they did. Back when I got started there, Issues Farm was very tough back in the late 90s. Corn price, cattle prices, nothing was good. So I went to some grazing schools that Ed took me along to. I said, well, this makes pretty sense. It ain't going to cost me a lot. I just need some land. And then my cousins owned the land, so I just said apply it onto the land there. And that's where we really took off, where we could really lower that cow cost. Some years, we did graze year-round. That's the biggest thing I could make an impact on, and it still is today. The numbers are about still the same. So that's why we're here promoting grazing.
2: Cliff Schutte, president, Illinois Grazing Lands Coalition. Also last week, the Illinois Milk Producers held their Dairy Tech Tour in Breeze. Farm Week's Rhiannon Branch was there to cover that event and talk to producer Brian Henricks about his new rotary parlor.
9: Probably about 15 years ago, we knew that we were going to end up having to make a change from our old facility. Didn't know whether we were going to go with robots. Parlor rotary was actually kind of at the back of our mind, but in 2012 I took a tour out to California and saw multiple setups of parallel parlors and the new rotaries. Watching the rotaries run and watching the cows flow through them and wanting to get milked was the selling point that I knew that one day I was going to probably want a rotary, any other option that was out there. It was a time when I said it's time to start looking at how to design a facility for a parlor system. And back in 2017, we built a new, what was going to be the future freestyle barn, but we built it as a heifer facility until we had all of our plans finalized for what we were going to do for a parlor location and the design of the system.
2: Brian Henricks, Clinton County dairy farmer. Read more about the Dairy Tech Tour and their new rotary parlor in this week's edition of Farm Week. Back with more in a moment.
10: Well, good morning. On this Monday morning, on this 20th day of July, it is that time every morning where we take a look at the cash grain bids around the Ag Check radio station, Ag Network area, thanks to Napleton's Auto Park of Urbana, Illinois, serving Illinois and Indiana car buyers since 1931. 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And of course, do remember, all these prices are subject to change without notice and irrespective of the overnight markets. Wishing you a happy and a blessed Monday morning on this 20th day, and a special thanks to Napleton's Auto Park of Urbana, with the largest inventory for Central Illinois and Indiana buyers since 1931. Good morning.
11: About it doesn't look like till, you know, October, and so it's going to mess with the Southern Hemisphere some. So you throw all that, you know, in the pot and stir it up, I think you got higher prices still to come.
4: Okay, we want to try to find the top of the market, and it could be always so hard to do, so we still have to manage expectations to some extent?
11: Yeah, we do, but, you know, when you look at the balance sheet, the USDA said, you know, we barely got, you know, a 1.8 carry out, and that's with a 183 crop. You know, it wouldn't take much to keep this crop at 180, you know? I mean, 180 would be a huge crop. 186.5 last year, 179.3 the year prior, 180 is not a catastrophe. So if you just trim two or three bushel off the yield, now you're, you know, 1.5, and, you know, China comes in here and buys 5 million metric tons, and now you're at 1.3, and, you know, all of a sudden you got a problem where, you know, corn's valued at $6, not, you know, 440 or 460. And so, you know, I'm not saying it's going to happen. I'm just saying that's possible. And boy, with this Kerr Strait loss, I mean, yeah, I'm not saying wheat's going to $10, but could I see wheat at $10? Yeah, I could see wheat at $10. I mean, it can move, and this thing is a bad deal. Ukraine's getting the best of Russia. Putin's not happy about it. I don't know what's going to take place, but, you know, 25% of the grain comes out of Russia through there, and Russia's blowing up Odessa, and infrastructure's getting damaged, and we just never seen a time where the Black Sea's been totally taken out. And so we'll have to wait and see what happens. But, hey, if wheat goes up, corn's not going down, I can tell you that. And so I think the biggest story here, soybeans with China and wheat with a political risk, the geopolitical war. And then, of course, we got, you know, Southern Hemisphere growing conditions. Then we got corn dragging along, kicking and screaming, maybe for higher. But it's going to be led higher by the other two commodities, in my opinion. But then you throw in crude oil. If crude oil would go up through – you know, the 100 buck area, get above a 115, I mean, you're going to start flying higher. And if that would happen, you can't be bearish any of our grains. You just can't, because it's so much, you know, the biodiesel, renewable diesel, and what we do with ethanol is so tied to crude oil. And we see how it was tied. When crude oil came down, our markets came down, and now they're starting back up again. So we just got to watch things, DeLoss. This is very volatile. It's from day to day, a lot of headline information, but I'm certainly not bearish, you know, on July 17th here. We got to see what happens, but I think we got more ups.
4: Darren Fry over in Peoria, Water Street Consulting. And we did have a little bit higher start, at least, on overnight markets with corn and soybeans, although wheat hadn't moved very much. We'll hear about overnight numbers in a little bit and certainly be following the markets throughout each day. Meanwhile, when you look over in the cattle complex, not nearly the optimism. Hogs were up a little bit. August lean hogs from Friday to Friday up 265, and October up 288. But August live cattle dropped 1078 in a week. October down 985. August feeders down 865. September down $11.68 per hundredweight. And that's just over the course of 1 week. You look at these cattle complex, those futures over the last 3-4 weeks. August live cattle on June 22 hit a high of 250 and closed at 247.35, so almost $25 in just a little bit less than a month's time. The October contract, around that same time, June 22, closed at 241. It's lost $20.30 a hundredweight. And for feeder cattle, on June 25, a close of 373.30. So that's 27.5 bucks since then. And on the September contract, also had a high put in on the 25th, 371.37. So that's basically $32 a hundredweight in less than a month to the downside. By the way, on the drive home yesterday, I thought at first, is that fog? Probably the effects from wildfire smoke, and Chicago once again is taking that on the chin. Illinois Environmental Protection Agency extended the area-wide air pollution action day through today as wildfire smoke from Canada continues to reach down this far. Chicago, late last week, was said to have had the worst air quality in the world because of all the smoke. It's RFD, Illinois.
12: With the RFD Ag Market Summary for this Monday morning, I'm Jim Taylor. Corn, beans, and Chicago wheat all finishing Friday higher. September corn closing 444 and three quarters, up 3.25. December corn up 3.5, 467.5. March corn 483, up 3.5. August beans closing 1204.5, up 9.5. September beans 1193.5, up 8.25. And November beans 1203, up 8. September wheat closing 682 and three quarters, up 8. December wheat up 8.75, 699 and three quarters. March wheat 713 and three quarters, up 9.5. August bean meal 320.20, that's down 270. August bean oil 74.81, up 238. Current electronic overnight trading: September corn up 5.25, December corn up 5.75, March corn 488.5, up 5.5. August beans in the overnight up 13.5. September beans up 12.5, and November beans 1216, up 13. September wheat in the overnight up 1.75. December wheat up 2.25. March wheat up 2.5, 716.25. Outside markets this morning: September Brent crude oil 88.18, up 8 cents. The August gold contract up 6.10, 40.24.90. Livestock trade from Friday: August feeders 345.95. Down 65 cents. September feeders down $1, 339.35. August live cattle 224.42, down 265. October live cattle down 257, 220.70. August lean hogs 101.65, up $1.37. October lean hogs 87.95, up $1.02. Illinois direct barrels and gilts trading steady on Friday, 60-70. That's the RFD Ag Market Summary for this Monday morning, and this is the RFD Radio Network.

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1: Tomorrow morning, what follows can only be described as resort-style weather that I've been tracking for the last couple of weeks, with the promise of below-normal temperatures by 6 to 7 degrees, with Western Illinois only getting about 3 days of just Christmas in July, while eastern portions of the state will likely see 4 full days. And given that the cold front will only be able to push the heat so far to the west, it looks like I see one battle zone or likely area thunderstorm development that'll begin to then set up along the Mississippi River over southwestern portions of the state, but that's not until late this week. That brings the stormy weather to portions of the state, western portions, for a fourth straight week. On a Friday into a Friday night. Mid-range forecast period for the 25th through the 29th. This five-day period will produce changeable skies day by day and temperatures that range from a couple degrees below normal all the way up to 9 degrees above normal, with western Illinois taking the brunt of the extreme heat that arrives back for the final 36 hours of July. And only after one normal day this next Saturday, temperatures will then accelerate next Sunday. This has been Freeze Notice. Meteorologist Paul Otto for the RFD Radio Network.
2: Once again, good morning on this Monday morning, July the 20th, on your Ag Check radio station, Ag Network. It is time, our first time, to take a look at the Ag Check weather directly from the National Weather Service. Currently, it is 66, very comfortable degrees tonight, and right now it's 66 degrees. But, you know, it's a smoky haze continuing in the air. You know, I found it interesting that it's really hazy because of the Canadian fire smoke, but you don't smell it. That's kind of interesting. Humidity level is right at 96% currently. The wind is out of the east at about 5 miles an hour. Barometric pressure, 29.95 inches of mercury. And it's supposed to be patchy fog and smoke this morning, and a low of 64 last night that it hit. And then the rest of today, a sunny day through the patchy smoke haze with a high of 87 pleasant degrees. Tonight, there is a shower or a thunderstorm likely mainly after 5 o'clock real early Tuesday morning or real late Monday night with a low of 73 degrees. Rainfall amounts maybe a tenth or a quarter of an inch, according to the National Weather Service. That chance of showers after 5 o'clock in the morning, right around 60%. And Tuesday, yep, after that shower and that chance, there is another chance of showers before 7 o'clock in the morning, but then gradually becoming sunny throughout the day with a high almost 90 degrees, near 89 degrees. And maybe another tenth of an inch, not very much, on Tuesday morning early. Tuesday night, mostly clear with a low of 64 comfortable degrees. And we'll look at the rest of the week's weather from the Edgar County Fair in Paris, Illinois, on your Ag Check radio station.
3: That's all the time we have for RFD Illinois. I know we've done this, but I heard it last week. I thought it was Jerry Raftery, but it's not. Time was drifting. This rock had got to roll. So I hit the road and made my getaway. Restless feeling really got a hold. I started searching for a better way.
4: No.
3: And I kept on looking for a sign. In the middle of the night. But I couldn't see the light.
4: Oh my, who sings that?
3: Climax Blues Band. Going back to
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3: the 70s.
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3: Couldn't get it right.
4: Couldn't get it right get in it the middle right. of the night.
3: Yeah. That'll okay. be in your head for a while. That's a good one. Thanks for joining us. I'm Dolores Yonke.
4: I'm Rita Frazier. Have a great day.
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5: This is RJ Crace with your stories now. Illinois added 1,500 payroll jobs in June, the state's fourth straight month of job growth. The unemployment rate remains at 5.1%. The biggest gains came in leisure and hospitality, professional and business services, and private education and health services. Compared to a year ago, Illinois has added 9,200 jobs, led by growth in healthcare and construction. Federal funding that helps support commercial air service at Decatur Airport could be on the chopping block under the president's proposed budget.

0: The plan would reduce funding for the Essential Air Service program, which currently provides about $6.4 million a year to support SkyWest flights between Decatur and Chicago O'Hare. Decatur Mayor Julie Moore Wolf says losing the program wouldn't be the end of the world, but it would hurt local businesses and travelers who rely on the convenient air service. Congress is still reviewing the proposal, and no funding cuts have been made yet. More at nowdecatur.com.
1: Another night of American bombing in Iran. I'm Dave Anthony, Fox News. A ninth night in a row.
2: Iran has been very, very badly damaged. They've lost everything almost militarily.
1: And President Trump is also calling the four American troops killed in recent days patriots.
2: Throughout their fighting that Iran cannot have a nuclear weapon.
1: The War Department's identified two of the soldiers killed in an Iranian attack in Jordan Friday. Army First Lieutenant Tyler Fien from Eva Beach, Hawaii, and Private Isabella Gonzalez from Carrollton, Texas. A third soldier's missing. Remains, though, have been found. Another service member killed Saturday in Iraq. Britain is about to get a new leader.
3: I'm about to visit His Majesty the King to offer my resignation and close the book on my time as Prime Minister.
1: His replacement will be Andy Burnham, who will meet with King Charles this hour. Burnham has been critical of President Trump, but Fox's Jeff Ball reports from London.
4: Burnham is also drawing a bit of praise from President Trump. After report service, Burnham will announce plans for new oil and gas drilling in the North Sea. The president saying the people of Aberdeen and Scotland are dancing in the streets because the new Prime Minister, Andy Burnham, has stated that he will be opening up all the way the invaluable North Sea oil. It is one of the greatest sources of quality oil on earth.
1: Now, speaking of oil, prices barely moving this morning, but they've risen lately. So gas is $4 a gallon today. That's AAA's national average for regular, 13 cents more than a week ago. They keep celebrating a World Cup championship in Spain.
5: A cacophony of car horns and firecrackers on the streets of Madrid, Spain. Becoming soccer's world champions for only the second time, a cause for national celebration. An altogether different atmosphere in Argentina's capital, Buenos Aires. Officers hit by stones, rioters run from police gunfire and water cannons.
1: That's Jonathan Savage. Spain beat Argentina 1-0. 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
1: The new Air Force One, President Trump first took a flight on a few weeks ago, is going to be grounded for a little while. The Boeing 747, donated to the U.S. by Qatar, will be getting more security upgrades.
2: As I understand it, in about a month or so, they're going to send it to have it be maxed out. So they're going to be sending it and they'll have it be maxed out. It'll take about a month.
1: There are reports the new Air Force One lacked missile defense capabilities. Later this week, the president will get back out of an older Air Force One and go to Georgia.
10: The president is expected to visit an Atlanta area school on Wednesday to boost participation in Trump accounts. Those market linked accounts launched on July 4th, providing a federally backed savings plan for children, parents, employers, and charities can contribute tax free. Georgia's Senate race could tip the balance of power in the chamber this fall. Democrat incumbent John Ossoff is facing a challenge from Republican Congressman Mike Collins. Collins emerged from a crowded Republican primary after winning the endorsement of President Trump. At the White House, Jared Halpern, Fox News.
1: On Wall Street, stocks may rise to start a new week after a big sell-off on Friday. A long shot has won golf's last major tournament of the year in England.
11: Ryan Fox entered round one of the Open Championship at odds of 170-1 to win the Claret Jug. Well, that's exactly what he did. He won. The 39-year-old becomes the third male golfer from New Zealand to win a major championship. Bob Charles and Michael Campbell, the others. Fox needed birdie on the 18th hole to win it, and he got it.
8: Just an unbelievable week. The golf course was fantastic. The English weather was fantastic. You guys out there were fantastic. The support was amazing. And yeah, this is pretty cool.
11: Fox beat American Cam Young by one shot, beat Scottie Scheffler by three.
1: That's Fox's Jay Berman. In baseball, the Boston Red Sox won their 13th straight game, beating Tampa Bay. I'm Dave Anthony. This is Fox News.
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14: Good Monday morning, everybody. We're going to call it mostly sunny today. We will see a little bit of patchy smoke again from those Canadian wildfires. Look for daytime highs in the upper 80s. A chance for some showers and storms after midnight tonight, otherwise partly cloudy. Lows drop down to 73. Clouds in the morning turning sunny in the afternoon. It's going to be hot. Highs near 90 on Tuesday. Sunny upper 70s on Wednesday. I'm meteorologist J.C. Foltz.

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0: Good morning and welcome. Hope you all had a wonderful weekend, ready to start your day. I begin with more bad news from the Illinois Environmental Protection Agency. There's another poor air quality day today. In effect, across the state of Illinois, as wildfire smoke is expected to keep much of the state in the unhealthy for sensitive groups category, the Illinois EPA has issued an area-wide pollution action day covering every Illinois air quality index forecast sector except the Metro East St. Louis region, which Kevin Berhaney ties in with what we were just talking about off the air, not having any of this down there, right?
1: No, it was like driving into a cloud somewhere around Litchfield yesterday.
0: Okay. Health officials say air quality may fluctuate throughout the day, and some locations could briefly experience conditions worse than the daily forecast. Residents are encouraged to check real time. And if you have your Apple phone, it will give you a reading. I was looking at it this morning as I was getting ready to get in the car and leave, and it looks like we are at 158 is the number. The color code is kind of that orangey-red on your phone. I remember 2 years ago, 3 years ago, when we had this in an awful way for just for a sustained period, I asked one of the experts at Memorial Hospital, like, you know, what's like super, like, I mean, dangerous. And he said, well, I mean, you could panic if you get to like 300. We're sitting at 158 today. We got to 300 back then.
1: Yeah, I'm wondering if this is going to just happen every July anymore. I mean, it was a couple of years. Last year, candidate had these wildfires.
0: That was a couple of years ago.
1: I was up there. No, I was up there fishing last year.
0: There were
1: three fires right by our camp. So, I mean, New York gets it a lot. It may not have dipped down here last year, but it was this time last year. It was in July. They just let them burn.
0: Okay. We have that. You can get the full story on nauticator.com. The most risk at risk people include asthma or other lung diseases, individuals with heart conditions, children, older adults, and anyone who works outdoors. Just be cautious of that. Try to take some breaks and get inside and watch for symptoms. You know, the coughing, the wheezing, shortness of breath. It was a shortness of breath kind of weekend. I got to tell you, all over the place. I don't know. The only thing missing, and I couldn't find the Indy race down in Nashville, evidently, was at Memphis.
1: That was Nashville.
0: Nashville. I guess got rained out yesterday because I had my whole day lined out. I was going to be able to get up and watch the F1 race in Belgium. I was going to be roll over into the final round of the British Open. Then I was going to be able to roll right into the World Cup final and then roll right down to Nashville for the Indy Series race.
1: Yeah, and good thing you didn't put the Cardinals in there.
0: I didn't.
1: It was, in my opinion, it was a bad day for sports. Because I wanted Scheffler to come back. Although, you know, it'd be kind of handed to Fox.
0: Hang on a second. Don't jump all over. Let's start with the beginning of the day and work our way through.
1: Okay.
0: Let's start with, I'll save the F1 race for Nick and I later because you don't care about that.
1: No, so I woke up to the U.S., to the British.
0: Yeah, but you went to get Scotty Scheffler, who finished like sixth or seventh. The story of the day was a 39-year-old guy from New Zealand who had, you just heard during the Fox News thing, 170-1 odds of winning the British Open.
1: Oh, that's a great story.
0: And his dad was one of the most famous rugby players in the history of New Zealand. And he moved to Florida, last year or something, to be around these guys because he didn't think he had the game and playing and practicing with them. Proved to himself that he did. He went out and won a couple of tournaments over the last 12 months. And he just, I've never seen anyone play like you would play or normal people would play like on a Saturday, like hurrying up, wanting to get to the next shot, impatient with the guys taking so long, just wanting, kind of just storming around back there, waiting to get to the tee, waiting to get to the putt. No time at all. You know, those people that will just put you to sleep sitting out there reading putts and standing over it forever. And this guy comes down and finishes those last, the toughest holes on the golf course, but 3 under par, wins like with the putt to win it. And he wins it. I mean, everything's movie book like stuff.
1: Yeah, he was 10 over for the round, but Scheffler was tied for fourth. He was 7 under. So
0: how many people were tied for fourth?
1: Well, there were quite a few.
0: Okay.
1: Nonetheless,
0: The only guy I know that will spend more time talking about the guy who was tied for fourth than the great story of the guy who won the thing.
1: Oh, the real tragic story was Burns, not Scheffler. He kind of, it was his to win and he lost. But Fox, you know, when you heard him interviewed on Saturday, you just had to like him.
0: Yes.
1: Just had to like him. And I'm glad for him, but it didn't keep me watching.
0: How is that possible? I mean, he's got the most pressure putt in the world to make on the 18th green in front of all those fans.
1: I didn't make it to that.
0: Okay.
1: I didn't make it. I just lost interest.
0: And the only guy I know that won't watch the British Open if an American's not winning.
1: Well, it was true yesterday.
0: So you missed the... And then they went into the clubhouse, you know, when he was waiting to go out and get his trophy, and he's got his kids on the phone, you know, and his wife in Florida. Well, it was a great story and a great finish. The pressure of doing that. I mean, I don't know where this guy is ranked in the world, but it's all the way down. You know, he's certainly not Scottie Scheffler or any of the others in rank. And he just performed under pressure, like felt like any guy out there on a Saturday, you know, playing for a couple of bucks with his buddies, you know, and ended up doing it. It's great. It's Rocky.
1: Yeah, well, I have to admit, I was watching it on TV earlier, and I didn't watch any of the F1 stuff. So I went right to the British Open. Scheffler was in it, and then I started driving up to Decatur from St. Louis, and somewhere around the rest area, Scheffler

0: Winkler was out of it, and I just, on radio, I just lost interest and went to rock and roll music.
1: Well, you missed a great story and a great ending, and the guy performing under pressure when you keep thinking these guys will fold, right? I mean, because they're there, they're not used to Sunday pressure in a major, not there, you know, at the very next to the last group, like they're coming in, and then he's got like a 10-foot putt. He's got it. If he makes it, he wins. If he misses it, he goes into, you know, a playoff with the guy who, you know, finished 2.5 hours earlier and stormed all over the course.
0: Well, if you ever watch those post tournament shows on the Golf Channel, Paulie was talking about Fox, and they showed some of his post round footage in the press room, and he just had a like.
1: Yes,
0: had a like.
1: I thought it was a great story. And then we roll into the 4 hours, I think, of pre-coverage of the World Cup. I'm serious. I think that came on at 11 a.m.
0: It was 4 hours.
1: 4 hours. I don't know what you do for 4 hours, but I watched some of it. But I thought it lived up to expectations. I thought it was I know. We didn't even go back to Saturday and the England-France game, which is the game. One headline said it was the game no one wanted. It turned up being the game no one wanted to end. That was crazy.
0: On Saturday?
1: Yeah, 6-4.
0: I wonder what the ratings were for that.
1: I don't know.
0: Many people watched that game. It's kind of like...
1: It was way more entertaining than yesterday's match.
0: Well, I mean, yesterday's match went, 103 minutes? Even though it was so lopsided that Argentina had no right finishing that game in a tie, their goalie kept them in the game.
1: Spain, the goalie was unbelievable with a broken finger.
0: Yeah. Yeah. He was amazing. And he was the star of the game. He almost set up the assist on a couple goals. Just from his kicks, from goal kicks from back there, that guy did everything, and the rest of the team did nothing. I mean, it reminded me of the USA Belgium game where they just kept the ball away from us the whole game. That's what happened, and Argentina deserved to lose, and the team that should win did win. I thought.
1: I don't think there's anything. I don't know if anyone would disagree with that.
0: Spain was domineering.
1: Domineering in a way that, you know, 1-0 game is just so different for us.
0: I was praying for a kickoff. That's the only way.
1: Why?
0: Argentina
1: okay,
0: could have won.
1: Okay, I got it. The guy that got kicked the ball right to the face, that was so painful to look at and to watch. I couldn't tell when it happened real time, just the angle of the camera wasn't, you know, facing that. But Messi hit, I mean, it was a hard kick.
0: It could have gone into the goal.
1: Literally,
0: that could have been a goal.
1: Dude didn't even turn his face away, like to let it hit the side of his head, hit him right in the face.
0: Yeah, so many times those guys go down and, you know, they're acting. There was no acting there. That guy got he took one for the team, and he may have saved a 1-1 tie, because Messi, that's when he comes on in his last few minutes of these games, and he had a clear shot. There was a bullet and right to the face of the defender.
1: That was during the extra time
0: of the game.
1: Exactly. And when they showed the replay, I mean, I still can see it in my head. I mean, you just wince. Like, I can't. What does that feel like? Soccer ball to the face at that range, at that speed.
0: Concussion, Bill.
1: Yeah.
0: I mean, that ball, I've seen people take balls like that in the cold, in the gut, in the knees, below the belt, never in the face. In the face, I mean... And the guy didn't flinch. He knew he was going to take it.
1: I don't know how much time you have to flinch or not flinch.
0: Well, when you're standing in that position with Messi in front of you, there's a good chance you're going to take it. And that one hit him square in the nose.
1: Oh, God.
0: Side of the head, I guess.
1: All right. So anyway, now after 104 matches and all this time and all these cities and all these stadiums and all those fans from all over the world, are you declaring the World Cup, the 2026 World Cup, a success?
0: Oh, yeah. Wouldn't you?
1: Yeah, absolutely.
0: I mean, as far as I know, there have been no incidents to speak of, and nothing but good stories about the way it was hosted. I thought the Americans treated the foreigners great. And I thought the foreigners were fun to have here.
1: Okay. I will remind you, if you'd like to check out the pictures, we were out for the Hot 25 event. The 10th annual Warrensburg Corn Festival was this Saturday. Kudos to all who were out there making all that happen. Big crowds and lots of people. You can check out the photos on our Facebook page. We have a whole lot to get to here today. What did you think of the halftime show?
0: It was okay. It was better than the Super Bowl. Super Bowl was all in Spanish, if you remember.
1: Oh, I'm sorry.
0: And then this one was entertaining. I mean, it was a lot. You know, it was a lot of music. I'm not that age group, but I imagine young
1: people. You're not Madonna's age group.
0: That was the only one, and she was.
1: I was going to say, could you not be Madonna's age group?
0: They threw her in there for me, and she's young for me, but. Everything else, I didn't have a clue who anybody was.
1: All right.
0: But I imagine the young people loved it. It was entertaining and it was upbeat. It was happy.
1: She's 67 years old.
0: Yeah, she needs to wear clothes like a 67.
1: Oh, my God, please. What did you turn into, like those Muppets up in the balcony up from the show?
0: When did I turn into them?
1: Yes.
0: What does that mean? The Muppets, going from her to the
1: I'm
0: Muppets.
1: I'm talking about the TV show with the two old ones in the balcony that complained about everything.
0: Oh, I guess I missed that.
1: Madonna needs to put on some clothes.
0: Well, she needs to put on different kind of clothes.
1: Oh, my God.
0: Those that
1: she's
0: what
1: doing just fine. I don't think she needs your fashion advice.
0: Well, you asked me what I thought of Madonna.
1: No, I did. I said, yes, you said it was a young kid show, stadium. 67 years old.
0: She hardly got to walk out in the stadium.
1: Two of the greatest soccer players in the world in there with her.
0: They put her in the bowels to drive around the bowels of the stadium. So, I don't know. They kind of kept her low-key.
1: I think they
0: I'm not so sure anybody would have known who she was when she came out. So they put all these other young people out there.
1: Oh, my God. Okay.
0: Well, what did you think of it?
1: I thought it was great. I thought it actually was way better than I expected. I thought it was fun. I thought everybody there loved it. I thought they kept everything. I think it was even under 15 minutes, as far as their normal halftime at the show itself. I thought it was fun. And I thought it was great that all those folks stayed out there with all those kids coming on the field. And I thought it was perfect for the day. It was great.
0: I have nothing negative to say about it. It didn't do anything for me, but it wasn't offensive. It was happy. It was for kids.
1: Except grandma dressed too.
0: I just
1: crampy
0: didn't.
1: For
0: I
1: you.
0: Thought she didn't dress her age.
1: Okay. She's Madonna.
0: When you get 65, okay. Dress your age.
1: All right. We'll all right. This is the deal. We have a lot to get to here today, and a lot to get in before the winner of the concerts are announced. We have our Hot 25. There's a big weekend. I think there's four shows this week at the Devon Lakeshore Amphitheater, which means four different code words. If you go to Nauticator.com, you can literally go to the bottom of the page there, click on the Hot 25 concert, Devon concert giveaway. And there's literally, let me pull this up here, make sure I'm accurate, but I think there's four different shows, and there are. So if you click for the codes right there, you got the Plain White Tees on the 23rd, you got Def Legend, which is the tribute band to Def Leppard on the 24th, you got Air Supply on the 25th, and you got 9 Days and BB Mac on the 26th. So that's four shows in a row. Four different code words. Text those individual code words to 217-875-1340. That will automatically get you entered into the contest to win a pair of tickets and a parking pass from Bob Brady and the folks at the Hot 25. Remember, four different shows, four different codes, four different texts. You can enter all of them if you like. But please don't enter if you're not interested, because you would be amazed over the years how many times we pull a winner and they go, well, I didn't really want that. Why did you enter? All you're doing is taking that chance away from someone who really wants to see that show.
0: Yeah, don't do that.
1: Yeah. And once you win, you're not eligible to win again for 30 days. So which has been the case for 30 years because you would be surprised. Some people like to hog the prizes.
0: I get they wait for those prizes.
1: They really do. And then we'll be moving over to Lee Bryce on the 30th. and Craig Campbell with a special guest, the Flat River Band, on August 1st. So those codes will be going up, and those will be our next giveaways for the Hot 25. So make sure you stay tuned to that.
0: I heard that Doobie Brother tribute band was really good.
1: I'm glad they got it in. I didn't think they were going to, just with the weather. It was awful. We'll take a break, speaking of the weather, and back with more after this. You're listening to Byers & Company. Stay tuned.
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3: Good Monday morning, everybody. We're going to call it mostly sunny today. We will see a little bit of patchy smoke again from those Canadian wildfires. Look for daytime highs in the upper 80s. A chance for some showers and storms after midnight tonight. Otherwise, partly cloudy. Lows drop down to 73. Clouds in the morning turning sunny in the afternoon. It's going to be hot. Highs near 90 on Tuesday. Sunny upper 70s on Wednesday. I'm meteorologist J.C. Foltz.
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11: You won the lottery and died the next day. It's a black fly.
1: Back here on a Monday. Hope you all had a great weekend and enjoyed the final of the World Cup. I was on edge. I thought it was fantastic. All of the tournament I thought was a huge success, and everything turned out to be wonderful. I know they were playing in the heat up there. Probably wish they were all in Atlanta under that dome on the final weekend, just because of they were getting that bad air and all that stuff too. Gross.
0: But it cleared up for the game.
1: What cleared up?
0: Are you talking
1: The air cleared up?
0: Yeah. Are you talking about the final game?
1: Yeah.
0: Yeah, no, it rained and pushed it all out. Saturday was not good, but Sunday was fine.
1: All right. Well, they played in Miami on Saturday. So anyway, we'll take a break for bottom of the hour. When we get back here, we do have our first West Nile batch in Macon County. Just give you the annual warning. Just be careful out there with the mosquitoes. This isn't unusual. Have it every year, but the first have landed, at least how they detect it. And we'll give you the details on that. A lot to get to here. A preview of tonight's show at 5. A little later today, Mark Tupper and Tupper on Sports. His thoughts on the wrap-up of the World Cup. We'll be back after news.
7: 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Sunshine Supplies for Teachers is collecting school supplies through the end of the month to help educators and students in Macon, Piatt, DeWitt, and Moultrie counties. They're asking for basic school supplies, classroom materials, disinfecting wipes, paper products, and more. Donations can be dropped off at several places, including participating Dollar General stores, Brinkotter Realty, Cozier Harley-Davidson, and Frozen Spoon, where donors get a free kitty cone. The Macon County Health Department has confirmed the first West Nile virus positive mosquitoes of the season. Two of the 259 mosquito samples tested this year have been positive. There are currently no human cases in the county. Health officials encourage residents to eliminate standing water around their homes, wear bug repellents and long sleeves when outside, and avoid mosquito activity during dusk and dawn as much as possible. More at nowdecatur.com.
12: Well, good morning to you folks. Once again, thanks a lot for joining us. We've moved up the road. We've left Benton County, and we are now nestled in Paris, Illinois, at the Edgar County 4-H Fair here in Edgar County and Paris, Illinois. We appreciate you joining us on your Ag Check radio station. There was a couple of interviews that I did not get a chance to play while I was at the Benton County Fair because of when the shows were actually happened and finished. Here is one that I just really wanted to play for you from the Benton County Fair. Well, ladies and gentlemen, from the Boswell Benton County Fair, it's a pleasure to have you on board with us. And the beef show was relatively small, but boy, what quality. I think there was probably 8 or 9 heifers that could have shown top drawer anywhere, and the steers just alike. But the champion steer, oh my gosh, just a knockout. Well, I have the young lady that was at the halter of that grand champion steer, and her name is Avery Kloop. Avery, congratulations to you, dear.
13: Thank you so much.
12: You know, how much did your steer weigh?
13: 1236.
12: Boy, that's just perfect.
13: Yes, it is.
12: And what kind of a steer was it?
13: He's a Simmental steer.
12: I'm going to guess you, how old are you?
13: I'm 15.
12: now, that's really strange when you have to get
13: think about it, right?
12: So, you're at Benton Central?
13: I'm at Seeger.
12: Oh, you're at Seeger. Very good. And you'll be a what, a sophomore?
13: June 10th.
12: Yeah, sophomore.
13: Yeah, okay.
12: 10th grade. You know what? I'll bet you, if I'm like you, you probably got that steer named. What's that steer's name?
13: His name's Coin Toss.
12: Coin Toss? How did you come up with that?
13: You flip the coin in the ring. It's either you win or you lose.
12: That's neat. Well, you sure came up heads all the way around.
13: Yes, I did.
12: Big purple ribbon heads.
13: Oh, yeah.
12: Boy, it's a nice steer, and I really look forward to kind of following you because that steer is going to be fantastic come Indianapolis time.
13: Yep, he will be at the Indianapolis.
12: Yep, at State Fair. And you wouldn't be who you are without mom and dad. Who's your mom and dad?
13: David and Erica Kloop.
12: Very good. Well, young lady, you do an awfully good job showing your steer, but also, boy, he's a dandy. Thank you so much for joining us, and congratulations.
13: Thank you.
12: Avery Kloop. A beautiful young lady and a fine young lady at the halter of the Grand Champion Steer at the Benton County Fair, the 2026 model. We'll be back with more here on your Ag Check radio station.
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14: Scott Tissue, that I wish you saw. Sock Captain, Mr. Know It All. I'll close your eyes and I'll kiss you, cause with the birds I'll share.
1: Good morning and welcome. We're back here on a Monday. Hope everyone had a great weekend. We're back at it. Make sure you Well, try to be outside as little as possible over the next 24 hours. We're still under that advisory about air quality, and you can read the full story at Natticator.com, but not great, especially if you have severe allergies, asthma, that kind of thing. Not great for young kids, clearly, babies.
0: Little babies.
1: Be careful out there. Older people as well, if you've got heart conditions, that type of thing.
0: They say to circulate your air in your car, too, to regenerate your air instead of taking fresh air in.
1: Makes sense.
0: Yeah.
1: Yeah, for sure. Anything you can do to, and for those who have to be outside, obviously, you know, it's not as hot today as it has been, but it's still going to be up near upper 80s. So just be careful out there. And we hope everyone stays safe. The World Cup is over. Do you want to give your critique of Messi online, or do you want to just do those off the air?
0: Maybe I would have liked the halftime show better had Argentina been playing better. And then to lose a guy in a red card and they have to play one man down. The only thing if I could have seen anything different, I would like to see Messi play a little more aggressively. I know his style is to walk around out there, and he lets them triangulate around him, and everybody else has to go after and try to steal the ball. And he just kind of hangs out. And that's what a forward does to some degree. You just play an area.
1: But he's 39 years old, and the only reason they were in that game.
0: I understand
1: that. And if he had made that shot that hit the dude in the face,
0: then I've been saying
1: everybody would, because the announcers kept saying, I don't know if this would have happened, but if they had gone to, the points, it would that Spain would have been at a disadvantage.
0: That's what they said.
1: Yeah.
0: And maybe it had to do with goalies, because Argentina's goalie was great.
1: No doubt. They were, I think, just talking about specifically as great as Spain has been over the last 2 years. That has been the weak spot, you know, that they had, you know, lost three previous ones. I mean, that they did not want to go to that. And Argentina absolutely wanted to go.
0: Oh, that's what I was hoping for. I was really hoping for it. And theoretically, they could have lost 2-0.
1: That would have been, that sucked. I would have hated that. Like, I mean, for Spain, they got two teenagers out there. They were a likable team. They played really well. For them to dominate that entire thing and then go down to penalty kicks and lose would have been awful.
0: Yeah. But you see that happen in hockey all the time.
1: Yeah.
0: But Spain played overwhelmingly strong. I mean, what did they have, 10, 11 shots blocked?
1: At least. I think that guy set a World Cup record yesterday.
0: And they had that one offsides call back. His shoulder was offsides. I don't know. That was a lucky call.
1: When they show that line, and I think I'd rather have the technology than not have the technology, because it's more accurate than eyeballs. And so, but when you see like an elbow in or something, you go, oh, man.
0: In this case, it was a shoulder.
1: Yeah, shoulder and part of his head.
0: Yeah, either that sideline referee is remarkable or that was a lucky call.
1: I'm sure it was a little bit of both.
0: Because when he scored it, even I, who wanted Argentina to win, yeah, that was a great goal. And then they called it back. I would have been furious if I was.
1: So are you overall watching all of this growing up playing soccer in St. Louis, which it was way bigger then in St. Louis than it was here? Did you think that the overall officiating, I mean, just if you had to kind of throw it all into one bucket, overall it all worked out and having the technology was a good thing, or get rid of the technology and just take the calls as
0: well? No, when it comes to offsides, I love that technology.
1: Even if it's the shoulder?
0: Well, the shoulder, he was offsides.
1: Okay.
0: But no way would you have seen that. When you call offsides, you're always looking at where his legs are. You know, was his legs past the defender? And
1: so explain to me why it matters where his shoulder is, because they can stand out of bounds and still kick the ball. It feels like that where their body is, I mean, if their feet aren't over the line.
0: Well, technically they say if you're past the defender, but boy, you're not looking at the shoulders. You're looking at where his feet are and where the ball's at. And for him to have called that, I think it was lucky. Technology vindicated him. But I think it's great to have it, especially if you're rooting for Argentina. the officiating overall, I just go by what you hear people say. Even Claiborne, when he talks about it on Soy City Buzz, says it's the most crooked officiating in all the sports, umpires and all that stuff. FIFA referees have been known to sway games one way or the other. In general, not in the world, just the World Cup. But, you know, we had our own controversy with the red card. But all in all, I'm glad the technology's there. And the right team won. I mean, they deserve, Spain deserved the victory. We're hanging on by a thread, hoping to go to penalty kicks to have a shot at this. Although Messi could have scored that goal if that guy didn't stand strong and take it for the team in the head.
1: Did you watch any of the game on Saturday?
0: From a restaurant.
1: Okay.
0: From a booth.
1: It was a really weird, there's video out there that you can see after the game, Harry Kane at a press conference, or he was available for the press, and they had to call the police in to separate the journalists who were fighting.
0: Really?
1: Yes.
0: Well, the reason why I started watching is my brother came into the booth and he had it on his phone. He wasn't going to stop. Why? He said, this is a great game.
1: It was. It was a lot of fun.
0: Yeah. Yeah. I guess if I was home, I'd be watching.
1: High scoring, a lot of goals, and then probably vindication a little bit for England's coach. But at the same time, people then going, well, why didn't you play this guy when, you know, it mattered? Guy had three goals.
0: Yeah, theoretically, they say France should have been in the finals, but they just didn't perform.
1: Mbappe, though, now has the record for goals in a World Cup.
0: Yeah. Pretty cool.
1: Yeah.
0: I'm glad you're this into.
1: No, I had an absolute blast. In fact, I'll spend a week or so kind of wondering, like, you know, having, you know, a missing spot of, like, something I'm used to doing a lot of now, and then I won't have it. Although MLS is back, I think Premier League starts in August.
0: You ought to go down with Nick. He's got tickets.
1: I'm sure Nick uses his tickets.
0: Yeah, you two would have fun together. And you can watch the City play. I got a nephew on their AAA team.
1: What does that mean? I mean, I understand what a AAA team is, but I mean, how does that work in St. Louis?
0: They practice on their fields. They wear the exact same uniform, and they're in their, like, their form club.
1: So what do they do? I mean, are they students, or they have regular jobs?
0: Oh, yeah. he's in college.
1: Okay.
0: And he plays for them and travels. And,
1: nice.
0: And if he gets a lucky break, he may make it on the team. But I don't exactly know. All I know is they practice on their fields, or practice fields, and they are the City team. So I know he thinks he's trying to get on their team.
1: It's great. I think it's great. They had some really good ads during the World Cup, I thought. I mean, you know, bragging about, like, David Beckham was in every commercial, every other commercial during the World Cup. Home Depot, whatever. I mean, the guy, he's the only, I mean, not the only, but he's got to make, like, millions, hundreds of millions of dollars every time there's a World Cup.
0: Yeah.
1: Which is great. Fine. But they had a really effective ad where they were all on the pitch and, you know, one at a time. It starts with Messi, and then they land up like a jet on the pitch, and the players are getting out. It was a whole about MLS, and then at the end, David Beckham says something like, thank you, world, we'll take it from here, and it means, you know, they're rolling out. I thought it was a really effective ad. Really good.
0: Yeah, Nick, Messi doesn't even go home. He goes right to Miami, doesn't he?
2: He's supposed to.
1: Yeah.
0: That's who he plays for here. He's a kind of a hometown favorite.
1: Oh, he's... There's not even not a hometown favorite. He is a United States of America favorite. Everywhere they go, it's unbelievable. There's a great documentary from what 2 years ago, whenever he made the move to Miami, that's on Apple that you should absolutely watch, because it with just seeing the scenes of where he travels, no matter where it is, California, Ohio, whatever, it's unbelievable what he does. People are like standing in line to pay him stand out there,
0: and he's a good guy. He seems like a good guy. What do you think, Nick? I mean, you've followed Messi all year long. What do you think of his style of play yesterday?
2: Yesterday in particular?
0: Yeah.
2: It was about as bad as he's ever played, to the point where there's no question he's not going to be back in 4 years. And he's
0: right.
2: He's probably going to take some time, I would imagine, before he shows up to his Florida team. He played terrible. There's no other way to say it. A lot of time jogging walking more so than his.
1: You think was it more so?
2: Oh yeah,
1: yeah.
2: Because to me, universally online, everybody's saying it. He couldn't have honestly played much worse.
1: Yeah, if he hits that goal, I mean, it goes to penalty kicks and they win. Does everybody feel the same way about that? Because he did that magic those last two games, he still had
2: the second gear that he really didn't. He didn't impact the game. He didn't have any shots. He had a lot of turnovers. He lost a lot of his contests. It was bad for him. I love watching him play, and I'm looking forward to watching him play some more. But they were even talking about should they have subbed him out, and the answer is
1: probably.
2: But I mean, you're not. You hope for the magic.
1: Could have happened. He did look slower. He looked gassed.
2: Had nothing in the tank.
1: Yeah.
2: And you hope that he could just summon it up for one play and then you're tied or you win. And he
1: almost could have, but didn't.
0: Well, in fairness, there were two extra times.
1: But how great are these athletes, though? I mean, in the intense heat, these dudes that play the full, it's unbelievable to me.
0: That's a big feel. And what you don't realize is those are sprints a lot of times. And those sprints take it out of you.
1: Spain, that's the way they played. I mean, they ran to everything.
0: Yeah. That's the only thing that bothered me about Messi. We needed every player out there to run to everything.
1: Like when they trickle that back to the goalie, to kick. I mean, they were running, at that goalie full speed, day long.
0: Came close a couple times. Yeah.
1: So you didn't watch any of that? You said a little bit of the action on Saturday. I thought it was great. You maybe go back and watch that. It was fun. It was one of those games where it was like England was going to blow it away. Then Mbappe came in and finally turned into Mbappe. And then it got close and it ends up being like 6-4, which is like 100-0 in baseball or something, the way most of these matches have gone. It was crazy.
0: 6-4. You don't see that in any of these games.
1: No. But it was a...
0: And then there was Cardinals who lost a 7-run lead. Okay. I mean,
1: is that unusual this year? I feel like that's a story every other week.
0: It was 7-0. You don't lose a game. And they're up 7-3, I think, in the seventh inning. So, I mean, they lost it in the last two innings.
1: All right, let's do this. I got to take the break and the weather, and we'll come back and we'll preview tonight's show at 5 o'clock. You and Megan in? All right.
0: Yes.
1: All right, we'll tell you all about it on the other side. Stay tuned.
3: Good Monday morning, everybody. We're going to call it mostly sunny today. We will see a little bit of patchy smoke again from those Canadian wildfires. Look for daytime highs in the upper 80s. A chance for some showers and storms after midnight tonight. Otherwise, partly cloudy. Lows drop down to 73. Clouds in the morning turning sunny in the afternoon. It's going to be hot. Highs near 90 on Tuesday. Sunny upper 70s on Wednesday. I'm meteorologist JC Foltz.
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1: All Were you at the Corn Festival on Saturday? You might be in our photo gallery. You can check it out on Facebook. It was a wonderful day, a lot of fun, people having a great time. The 10th annual Warrensburg Corn Festival, part of our Hot 25. We'll be back at it again this week. We're going to be at the car show. We got to pick out a really cool car to take to the car show, right?
0: Yeah, you always get one.
1: Well, it's benefiting the food drive this week.
0: Oh, boy. What should you get?
1: I don't know. Something like muscle car, right? Got to have something like that. I don't know.
0: Does he do the Chargers?
1: Oh, yeah.
0: Well, why don't you get a Charger?
1: I think we've already had one for one of the events. I'm not sure. I'll check in. But anyway, I wanted to remind everyone, Cars and Coffee, they do this all the time, raise money for just incredible events. And July 25th, we're going to be at St. Teresa in the northern part of the lot. If you're kind of driving on 51 up that way, any car, all cars, all bring food, make cash donation if you'd like. Just come look at the cars, whatever. We really do appreciate the folks putting this together. And then, of course, making it where it benefits us, which I thought is just a really cool thing. When I say us, meaning the food drive. And then they've got August 8th. They're going to be out there for Yoga for Cats. They're at Richland August 29th for the Operation Obstacle, which is the great event that supports veterans. And then September 12th, Paw Print Ministries. October 10th, Raptor Center. This full schedule is available at nowdecatur.com. And you can click on that. And thanks to Jim's Detailing and Palomar Wealth and Steve Wright, Bill Platzbecker, Coffee Connection, Nick Smith Design, all the folks who are involved in that. This Saturday, St. T.
0: It'll be awesome. Yeah, support the food drive.
1: Well, just come out and bring out a car and have some fun. All right, what's coming up tonight at 5?
0: Well, Dr. Brett Jurger is going to be back on with us. He sponsors the Mike Claiborne Report. Megan and I will be hosting. And I just don't know what to talk about with Mike and try to sound positive. The Cardinals lost another series to the Diamondbacks.
1: You've been positive all year, and now you're Mr. Negative bandwagon.
0: I don't want to go there. I just don't want to. I don't want to think this is going to be a repeat of last year. And everybody I ask, this is a different team, much better team, but
1: they're in a tough division.
0: Well, they got to get better pitching. Nonetheless, we'll hear from Mike tonight and hear what he has to say. And then Chuck Kuehl's coming on. Chuck, boy, for a guy who's a retired tennis player, he is as active as anybody I've ever seen. And he's got a tennis court crawl that he wants to promote tonight.
1: A what?
0: I guess it's like a bar crawl.
1: So you go to different tennis courts?
0: Or you go to different tennis courts. So if you're a tennis enthusiast, this sounds really cool. And then Cindy Dittrich. You know, do you remember you used to always have these sidewalk sales growing up everywhere you go?
1: Sure.
0: She's going to bring them back.
1: Nice.
0: She's got a sidewalk sale. So we're doing a little tennis, a little retail, and a little sports tonight.
1: Sounds fun.
0: It'll be fun. It's always fun.
1: You and Megan?
0: Yeah. Megan is a joy. I love co-hosting with her. You know, she starts doing her homework at about noon on Monday, all the way up to the show. I don't know what she does all that time, but she takes it seriously.
1: Good.
0: She'll know more about Chuck's tournament than Chuck. Hold on.
1: I had a joke there, but it's Monday. Going to be kind. I wanted to mention the Decatur Park Board of Commissioners is looking for applications to fill Bob Brilley's unexpired term on the Park Board of Commissioners. I think this came out on Friday, but Bob Brilley, who passed away earlier this month, it's got 8 months remaining and ends with the election cycle of April of 2027.
0: He was a good board member.
1: He was a great board member and a fun guy. Interested individuals must reside in the Decatur Park District boundaries and should submit the following information: current resume that highlights experience, education, technical training, and employment history, a statement of interest that contains a summary of why you are interested in joining the Decatur Park District, the history of your community involvement over the last 5 years, what unique attributes and experience that you bring to the board. Submissions must be returned to the administrative office in a sealed envelope, attention Melanie Moore, Secretary of the Board, or by email at mmoore@decparks.com by 5 p.m. on Tuesday, July 30th. They're going to review those, and then they'll have those considerations. They'll have finalists available on Monday, August 10th. I mentioned this only, and there's a story on Nowdecatur, by the way, if you didn't get that, you know, the email address and all that that's in there. This is a unique, if you've thought about running for office, like at a local level, park board, you know, maybe you don't want the drama of city council or, you know, even the obscurity of being lost in the sea of thousands of the Make County Board. Park boards are pretty good. They do a lot. They do the fun, right? And if a candidate gets in, like meaning you get nominated to fill this slot and get in, it gives you a tremendous advantage if you're interested in running for election come spring.
0: Right.
1: Because you get 8 months of experience and name recognition. And, you know, if it's something you even want to do, maybe it's something you're thinking about doing, but you're not really sure. I would assume they're probably looking for somebody that's interested in running for the next term.
0: Right.
1: As a board.
0: It's an important board. I mean, you make some really great quality of life decisions.

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1: He's got an opinion. That's just in their nature. I listened to Clay on your show last week, and boy, some of the things they do in the way of safety is amazing.
2: Yeah, it absolutely is. So I mentioned this only if you're interested in serving or giving back. This might be a unique opportunity for you to do that. So I got to tell you, I was just watching video behind you on the TV of the coach for Argentina, you know, just bawling at the press conference. And I was thinking about Messi. I don't know if you saw him right after the thing, but when he was still out on the field, you know, the tears that were in his eyes and, you know, the way that stadium reacted to him, man, the human emotion, I think, is what I'll take away from all of this. Like how much fun, like run the gamut of just like, it was unbelievable.
1: Yeah. I mean, as long, when the USA was in it for as long as they were, made it even more fun.
2: Yeah.
1: But it kept you in it. Even after they lost, you now appreciate these really good teams.
2: Yeah, no, it was the humanity, the stories, the people, the us, you know, as hosts, the tourists, the people from all the different countries and all the different, you know, melting pot things that I love about Once Was America. And it is amazing to see. I would give it a big thumbs up. I was moved by Messi at the end of that because I was kind of irritated, to be honest with you, by Argentina. During the game, I thought they played a little dirty, and I thought they were, you know, I don't know. But his emotional reaction to those fans as he was, you know, just sort of wandering around the field because they had to stay out there, even though, you know, they probably don't want to stay out there after losing, you know, to go through and do all the pomp and circumstance. I thought that was really moving and human.
1: Yeah. And I watched both those games, and Messi came back and won it for Argentina, and he was amazing. So,
2: I mean, I think that
1: you got beat by a better team yesterday.
2: Well, look, most people that know what they're talking about, as far as I can tell, like the soccer experts, were talking about France and Spain from the very beginning.
1: Right.
2: You know, and it didn't work out for France, but it worked out for Spain. And they were an easy club to root for, you know, just the young kids and the smiles. And, you know, they got like a future superstar, hopefully. It was a lot of fun. I just enjoyed every bit of it. And you know who overperformed more than anybody to me, as I looked at all the stuff that happened over those 104 matches? The Muppets.
1: Except for the old ones.
2: No, they didn't bring them. They left those at home. They're at border checks somewhere.
1: Yeah, I didn't remember seeing them. Now I get what you're saying. You just went to them, even though they weren't even there.
2: Right. That's exactly right. But I thought that was great, and I enjoyed it a ton. And when they did the Viking row on the screen, and when they did the other stuff, you know, the people could participate, the crowd participation, I thought the halftime show was fun. And I was skeptical going in. I thought it was great.
1: Well, how about Scotland drinking Boston out of beer?
2: You listen.
1: Who would ever thought that would happen?
2: We did, because Colin Bonner sat on our show and told us what was going to happen.
1: Hmm. Well, I'm going to find out, and I'm going close to Scotland.
2: All right. Well, you enjoy yourself. I got to take a break for top of the hour. We'll see you tonight at 5 o'clock. In case you can't join the show live, you can always check out the podcast right after the fact at nowdecatur.com. The mayor will be up with us coming up in about 10 minutes. We'll also be checking in with Mark Tupper. Don't go anywhere.
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3: 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Great products and great people, treating you the way you want to be treated since 1979. Air quality is expected to reach unhealthy for sensitive groups in much of Illinois today due to wildfire smoke. The Illinois EPA says children, older adults, people with heart or lung disease, and anyone spending extended time outside should limit strenuous outdoor activity and watch for symptoms like coughing or shortness of breath. Officials recommend keeping windows closed, running air conditioners on recirculate if possible, and checking current air quality conditions before going outside. 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

0: I'm Dave Anthony, Fox News. Killed in Iran's Friday attacks in Jordan, Army First Lieutenant Tyler Fien from Eva Beach, Hawaii. Private Isabella Gonzalez of Carrollton, Texas.
1: And it's heartbreaking, and our hearts go out to these families. These are heroes that pay the ultimate price.
0: Secretary of State Marco Rubio also says he hopes the U.S. and Iran can get back to nuclear negotiations. But for a ninth straight night, the U.S. bombed Iran.
2: Punishments for the specific IRGC factions that have targeted U.S. air bases, including that base in Jordan that proved to be so deadly. The Pentagon confirming this weekend that the two U.S. service members were killed, leaving a third missing, though unidentified remains have been found. That person is still unidentified at this time.
0: Fox's Alexandria Hoff at the White House. Another service member killed Saturday.
2: That separate death took place in northern Iraq and occurred, according to the Pentagon, during controlled detonation of an Iranian drone.
0: Russia and Ukraine are still warring. Fox's Jonathan Savage has an update.
3: Moscow's mayor says Ukraine fired more than 400 drones towards the Russian capital. Sergei Sobyanin claims most were intercepted early on in their flight and 85 were brought down near the city. It was a blitz that came hours after Russia targeted Ukrainian cities, including the capital Kyiv, with ballistic missiles.
0: At least six Ukrainians were killed in those attacks. In Britain, a changing of the guard.
4: My work is done.
0: Keir Starmer went to King Charles and formally resigned as Prime Minister this morning, and then Andy Burnham replaced him.
5: I have accepted His Majesty the King's invitation to form a government.
0: Burnham is their seventh prime minister in 10 years.
5: Britain needs to show the world that we can regain our stability.
0: Oil prices are down this morning almost 2%, but the recent rise back up has gas at $4 a gallon again. That's AAA's national average this morning for regular, 13 cents more than last Monday. 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
0: There were two mass shootings early yesterday. One in Oklahoma City outside a restaurant left two people dead, three wounded, multiple people in police custody. The other gunshots fired in Arizona.
10: Tucson police say the mass shooting happened around 2 a.m. local time on Sunday when a gunman opened fire in a busy entertainment district. At least nine adults were shot before the gunman ran from the area. He was chased by police before being shot by an officer and taken into custody. All nine victims and the alleged shooter were critically injured. No officers were hurt. Police say the shooting stemmed from a confrontation between two groups who knew each other. Due to the incident resulting in a police-involved shooting, the Pima County Sheriff's Department is leading the investigation. Tanya J. Powers, Fox News.
0: Controversy keeps swirling around immigration enforcement after protests over two recent deadly ICE shootings. Borders Our Tom Holman tells Fox some agents will have body cameras.
11: Holman said on Fox and Friends Sunday, ICE will require that during enforcement, at least one agent will wear a body camera that will be recording.
12: They exonerate more law enforcement than they convict. And I want officers to wear body cameras because I want the American people to see what the officers saw.
11: Yeah.
12: When they took that action.
11: The comment came less than a week after two men in two states were shot and killed during vehicle stops. As for those stops, Holman said they will resume following President Trump on social media, insisting that they do. Grinnell Scott, Fox News.
0: On Wall Street, stocks may rise. Dow futures up 200 points, 300 for the Nasdaq. They keep celebrating in Spain, soccer's World Cup championship.
13: Ferran Torres!
0: Spain beat Argentina 1-0 in extra time. Argentina never even got a shot on goal, as Spain set a World Cup record, only giving up one goal in the tournament. I'm Dave Anthony. This is Fox News.
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16: Good Monday morning, everybody. We're going to call it mostly sunny today. We will see a little bit of patchy smoke again from those Canadian wildfires. Look for daytime highs in the upper 80s. A chance for some showers and storms after midnight tonight. Otherwise, partly cloudy. Lows drop down to 73. Clouds in the morning turning sunny in the afternoon. It's going to be hot. Highs near 90 on Tuesday. Sunny upper 70s on Wednesday. I'm meteorologist J.C. Foltz.
17: 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Happy Monday. Welcome to the show. 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

0: Good morning and welcome. We're back here on a Monday. Hope you all had a wonderful weekend and are getting a great start to your week. Just remember, if you have allergies, asthma, senior citizens, people with heart conditions, the air quality is not great. The EPA, Illinois EPA, putting out another warning today, has followed all weekend long about the air quality. So just be careful out there. Kevin mentioned probably a good thing, like don't recirculate the air in your car from the outside. Those kind of things. Stay indoors if you can.
1: I thought you were supposed to recirculate.
0: I meant, yes, not bringing in air from.
1: Because I thought, oh, I got that wrong. Yeah, I'm just hoping my Zyrtec works today.
0: Yeah, I take mine at night, and which is probably not a great idea.
1: That's the first thing I do in the morning is pop a Zyrtec.
0: And I just, whatever reason, started it.
1: Did I take it? Or did I not take it? What if I didn't take it?
0: You'll know soon.
1: Yes, I will.
0: So what, you know, just like, you know, when we have the intense heat, I know there are shelters and places like that. Because you probably don't want your windows open, and you probably maybe want to call Peerless after all this stuff is done, because this stuff just gets stuck in your ducts and everything else. There's not a lot you can do, though, other than just give people the information and
1: hope that people take it seriously.
0: Yeah.
1: Because, you know, it's when it's so hot, you know, I need to take it easy, drink a lot of water. And this is just kind of there. It's not as bad as it was a couple of years ago. When it was just, you know,
0: we got to 300, above 300, which a doctor, you know, I had asked, you know, when is it like cuckoo time? Like, yeah. I mean, you know, and right now, as I speak, we're sitting at 156, still gives you the orangish red color, but there is a gold color beyond that, that we
1: now,
0: get
1: does
0: to
1: rain
0: it.
1: Wash it away. Cause I thought we got hit. I was at the Devon, Saturday night when it started to rain.
0: Yeah.
1: And I thought, okay, well, good. This will wash that smoke away.
0: I think it does what's there now, but that doesn't mean more isn't blowing
1: on
0: in
1: the way. Yeah.
0: It looks like throughout today, anyway, the Illinois EPA has included Macon County in the area in a big swath. I mean, this isn't just us; it's most of Illinois.
1: Chicago looks terrible.
0: It has for days and days. For sure. So just be careful out there. Please keep it in mind. And if you have particular kind of things, look, there's nothing worth your health. You know, if you've got to call off sick for the day or work from home or just wait till tomorrow to go to the grocery store, those kind of things. Stay inside.
1: This is not the time to do yard work.
0: No.
1: So there's your excuse. No yard work for me.
0: For sure. We were talking earlier about the park board commissioner's seat that's up with the passing of Bob Brilley. Do you ever like look back and go, man, I should have run for park board?
1: You know, I didn't want to run for city council.
0: I know.
1: I first ran, so I wasn't like in the market for something to run for. But, you know, the park board's a phenomenal board to be on. You know, everybody loves them. Unless they're mad.
0: I don't think that that's universal. I just don't think they get the noise that
1: they're
0: you just, guys.
1: They're pretty quiet because their board meets at like noon, the noon hour.
0: Well, look.
1: Yep.
0: Maybe that's smart. I don't know. 8 months remaining. The political advantage. When I say political, I just mean in the art of running for office. This is a good setup for someone if they're thinking about serving, you know, longer than the 8 months because they get a little bit of the, I mean, this is sort of a perfect entryway for someone.
1: It really is. And sometimes when we've had openings on the city council, especially if it's for a shorter time like this before you get to an election, we have kind of drafted people back because you don't really, it takes a while to understand, you know, budgets and how the city operates and what you can do and can't do. So Dr. Dana Ray has come back, I believe, twice to fill in when we've had an opening.
0: Hard to beat her service.
1: She's the best.
0: Yeah. So when you, are we in full term running now? I mean, it gets earlier and earlier, I think, across the board for just politics in general. But I mean, do you consider yourself like in the middle of a campaign right now?
1: Not really. You know, everybody's the November elections come first. And so you can't help but get swept along with that. And people really believe that the mayoral race and the board is all contained in November. And it's not.
0: No, it's next spring.
1: So you just kind of all are along.
0: But the old calendars don't work, right? I mean,
1: right. And I need to check on the filing dates and when petitions, because there's a, you can't like start now with petitions for the spring election. There is a set time period and they've moved it since the last time I had to file.
0: Okay. Well, you might want to check on that.
1: But it's later. It's like in September.
0: Okay. So when will in your mind, when does it sort of become the race?
1: You know, traditionally, and nothing is traditional anymore, but, you know, if you were in the municipal elections, you just kind of held off until really campaigning until after the November elections, and then you hit the holidays. So it really takes over in earnest in, you know, January, February. But that's a terrible time to put your signs out because it's cold and the ground is hard.
0: Yeah.
1: So, you know, you may be better off doing things earlier. If you're a new candidate that is running that hasn't, you know, doesn't have much name recognition, you know, the earlier the better, because depending on how you want to shape your campaign, if you're going to go door to door, if you're just trying to get out and meet as many people as possible.
0: And what do you do, like, in a normal campaign? I mean, what does that look like for you?
1: Well, Brian, I'm at so many events now and just trying to talk to people, find out about issues. I traditionally, door to door has changed. And
0: sure it has.
1: People have cameras and they don't want to answer the door. No, it's a politician, unless they really have something they want to
0: discuss. Now, come on, admit it. That's a reasonable reaction.
1: It is a reasonable reaction. And I have cameras too.
0: So, you know, what you have to do, and what these salespeople are doing now, which is just genius, is they give you the familiar knock.
1: What's the familiar knock? That
0: psychologically you go, oh
1: no, I look at the camera. Oh good, it's somebody who wants to sell me windows or siding.
0: I would imagine it's been a long time since I've had a politician. Well, look at who's representing me. I take that back. I have no idea whether or not it's still a thing. I am represented by people who don't even come here. So why would they knock on my door?
1: Yeah. And I mean, I have had people going door to door in the last couple of years who have knocked on the door and either wanted to encourage me to vote or get me to sign a petition or that sort of thing. Or I was Sue Sheer constituent of the day one time. She knocked on my
0: door. I don't even know what that means.
1: I mean, she knocked on my door and I knew it was Sue. So I opened the door, talked to her for a little bit, and she said, oh, you're going to be my constituent of the day.
0: Okay, and now, so Sue
1: random.
0: Is literally...
1: I didn't earn it.
0: No. Well, there's nothing random about her knocking on your door. No, she knows who lives there.
1: Yeah, but I mean, it's sometimes not because, you know, my voter name is different than, you know, what people might...
0: I'm pretty sure she knows where you live.
1: Maybe. She does now.
0: Well, maybe you'll be... citizen and voter of the day again. All right, so you got the council meeting tonight. Mm-hmm. Any major, you know, I can't tell when you talk about the language is always so hard to make any sense out of.
1: I know.
0: On purpose, I think, just way back when, whenever, the legalese. But is there anything on tonight's agenda?
1: Well, a couple of things of interest. We are entering into an agreement with Flix Bus Service.
0: And what does that mean?
1: It means that bus from that goes from Chicago to St. Louis and back will stop at the transfer house twice a day.
0: Okay, so you're going to have a connection here, right, between whatever and wherever to Chicago.
1: Right, and St. Louis.
0: And St. Louis.
1: So, and I'm trying to remember, I think one time is like at 7:55 at night, the other one maybe around the noon hour or something like that. But giving that connectivity to people who, you know, want to either get to... I don't know where they make stops, like if that will get you to Bloomington to get on the train to Chicago, or if that's, you know, straight, I would assume they stop.
0: And what did we, I mean, Greyhound used to operate out of like some seedy motel on Pershing Street.
1: A long time ago. They were at the truck stop up by Bob Brady.
0: Okay.
1: And I don't know if this is a new company that acquired Greyhound, and apparently the buses are very nice.
0: Okay.
1: And so... just looking at connectivity and the ability for, and people will be able to buy tickets at the transfer house.
0: It's a global company.
1: Well, look at you.
0: No, I mean, just they're in 40 countries on four continents.
1: I don't think you could take a bus to Europe.
0: No, I'm saying, no, but they're there. Flix Bus, they have a Flix train, Greyhound in North America, but they're all over the place, including South America, the Asian Pacific region.
1: What was Greyhound is now being
0: that's how they bill it here in North America. Yes. So is this something that the city has to approve to get on a bus
1: for them to? And they're going to pay us a small fee, like I don't know, $250 a month, which we can use toward matching grants with the Federal Transportation Commission. But they are doing this at transfer locations in communities throughout the state.
0: Okay.
1: So rather than being at a bus stop, it is, you know, our transfer house here.
0: Okay.
1: So.
0: All right. So anyone against that, or is that something that you think will be?
1: Not that I've heard.
0: Okay. What's going on with the airport?
1: Well, the Essential Air Service is maybe in jeopardy. And so whether it is going to continue to be funded is at issue. And so.
0: And what do we know about that? Why are we concerned? What language is out there? What's in?
1: Well, what I know is, and I don't have those numbers in front of me, is that it's being debated as to whether it will be fully funded as it is now. And that enables us to have the service we do to Chicago. We are one of three communities. It's Decatur, Marion, and is it Quincy?
0: Okay.
1: I may be wrong on the third one. But it allows us to have federal funding to cover a lot of the costs that it takes. Otherwise,
0: and this goes back to like the late 1970s, 60s, right?
1: '60s or '70s, yeah.
0: Yeah.
1: And so, you know, and Senator Durbin fought really hard to keep Essential Air Service available for these Illinois communities. I'm not sure how many there are nationwide, but basically somebody has to serve us under the current law, and the federal government offsets with subsidies.
0: Okay, so as I'm reading the story on Adicator.com, that they're, you said Marion, right?
1: Yeah. Yeah.
0: I know they're quoted in the story. It looks like that in addition to the three Illinois cities that are part of the ESA program, travelers from 16 other cities generally throughout the Midwest can fly to O'Hare. So there's plenty of them across the country, mm-hmm. but several here in the Midwest. So do we know what a transportation secretary, right? Sean Duffy, I guess, would be the one. I know he's quoted in this, says they're committed to, being able to access service. We've had a pretty good run, right?
1: With the service
0: that's here right now. I mean, I know
1: it's really popular. The fact that it's a jet means a lot of our executives that
0: 65
1: can't fly
0: seat
1: on,
0: plane, right?
1: You know, props or, you know, single pilot planes, because that's written into some of the executives
0: here.
1: They can't do it. So it's the planes are popular, and I think they're pretty full. You'd have to talk to Clay or the folks at the airport.
0: Okay. So basically United Express Banner operates 12 round trip flights each week from Decatur to O'Hare. And we're not doing St. Louis, right?
1: No,
0: I get confused because we've had so many of these contracts. The airline receives $6.4 million annually from the federal government. So we're not talking about I don't want to be stupid and say $6.4 million isn't a lot of money, but in the federal government,
1: it's not. $6.4
0: million dollars is a lot of money. As part of a four-year agreement that began in 2024, so we still have a little time left on that agreement, SkyWest moves about 21,800 passengers each year.
1: And from what I hear, people are really happy with the service.
0: Yeah.
1: You know, in years past.
0: And you're required to have like 10 people, right, on board?
1: I believe so.
0: Like a minimum?
1: Mm-hmm. I think so. But, I mean, we've had service in the past that wasn't as reliable or as, you know, just not as well embraced.
0: All right. So what's the council? I mean, clearly this is something that the airport is operated under the Decatur Park District. But this is clearly a topic that flows over into city council area, meaning economic development.
1: Right.
0: And
1: our travelers are, for the most part, not people who are going on vacation. I mean, you can use it, but most of ours are business travelers that are coming here to do business with our companies.
0: Right.
1: And, you know, the efficiency of being able to go to Chicago and either get on another plane without having to fight Chicago traffic, or, you know, maybe it's just Chicago for a meeting and back. Because, you know, Brian, traveling is not fun for work. You know, it's just not. It's not the glamorous, you know, lifestyle that when we were growing up you thought it was, and it's hard. Nobody wants to be away from home that long, and if you have this really efficient service, it's great. You know, how long does it take you to get through TSA here?
0: Yes, it's a wonderful service to use, and I don't use it a lot, but when I have, it is unbelievable to get home at like 4 o'clock.
1: Absolutely.
0: And your car is sitting there and you're 2 minutes from home. It's great.
1: Well, and when I was going to Europe this spring for our Vatican trip, I looked at that because the lines at TSA were so long because they were in that work shortage. And I thought, man, we'll just fly up. And it didn't work out time wise from when our plane was leaving, because other than, you know, when you spend the night before in O'Hare.
0: Right. So if you're under 175 miles from the nearest large airport, then you have to have at least 10 people aboard every flight that departs.
1: Okay.
0: That's the rule. If you're getting the $6.4 million in federal funding.
1: I'm assuming that is the average. It's not only nine people showed up today, so we're not flying.
0: I would think that would average out, yes.
1: Yeah.
0: So I would assume, as you mentioned, you think about ADM right off the top, because they've got a corporate office in Chicago, and not only their folks, but the people they do business with, that come in here to do business, people that come in here to maybe expand and do more things out there, the convenience of that. This feels like it's worth $6.4 million, and I don't know what the big deal is.
1: Yeah, and well, you know, the government money is always a big deal, and trying to get as much back as we can is always a big deal, because we're a donor state still. So trying to fight for every dollar is important, and this is an important service.
0: Okay, so when will you know? Do you know when you'll know? Is there any sort of timeline on this?
1: There is a timeline, and I don't know off the top of my head.
0: Okay. What else is on the consent agenda calendar for tonight?
1: Well, one thing, we are giving out some community grants. We had some available money, about $70,000, and we let community organizations, nonprofits, apply for up to $10,000 in grants. And council went through, first the staff went through the applications, because you had to provide things like, you know, proof of your nonprofit status and your board of directors, your budget, that sort of thing. And so staff, basically some organizations did not qualify. There were probably 12 or 15 that applied that didn't qualify. And of those that qualified,
0: when you say qualified, what does that mean?
1: That means they,
0: or didn't qualify,
1: submitted all the paperwork we asked for. And I don't know all of the things off the top of my head, but like any nonprofit applying for grants usually has to provide their budget and a copy of their board of directors and their, nonprofit status.
0: So they're a
1: 501c3, 501c6, whatever. So there were requirements. So if they didn't have all the paperwork, or it was incomplete, or it just they weren't a nonprofit. There are some churches that don't qualify as a 501c3 because they've never filled out the paperwork. They're still nonprofit, but they're not a C3, which we required for this.
0: You're legally required to have that in order to give the funding.
1: Well, I'm assuming legally, but those were the parameters that we set.
0: Generally, when you get money coming from some sort of body, that they require, you know, donations that are made to a 501c3. I mean, an active organization that has that tax clearance.
1: Right. So those grants are being awarded tonight. The council will vote on moving forward, but council scored them as to which we thought were the...
0: So will we know tonight who those are?
1: Well, they're actually, they should be in the packet. The ones that
0: were approved. Let me
1: it's
0: do
1: sideways,
0: this.
1: So I didn't know how to turn the. I mean, I've seen that thing.
0: Let me do this. I got to take a break. Okay. And JC's got your 3-day forecast. We'll come back and announce those on the other side. Stay tuned.
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3: Good Monday morning, everybody. We're going to call it mostly sunny today. We will see a little bit of patchy smoke again from those Canadian wildfires. Look for daytime highs in the upper 80s. A chance for some showers and storms after midnight tonight. Otherwise, partly cloudy. Lows drop down to 73. Clouds in the morning turning sunny in the afternoon. It's going to be hot. Highs near 90 on Tuesday. Sunny upper 70s on Wednesday. I'm meteorologist JC Foltz.
4: 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What do we do now?
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1: Yeah, and, you know, it's not going to solve everybody's budget problem, but whatever we can do to help, and a lot of those programs are really, I mean, Brian, most of our nonprofits are struggling right now. They just are. And, you know, it's some of our donor base has moved on, but, you know, it's not easy right now to be a nonprofit.
0: Well, there's a lot of reasons for that. There's some similarities running through some of it in that, you know, A, people's ability to give is down.
1: It's down.
0: Therefore, needs are greater, but also people who have lived by grants, you know, and just thought that well was going to be there forever. Some areas it might be, but in a lot of other areas, you know, there's a lot more competition for the same amount or less amount of dollars, and you got to learn how to fundraise.
1: Well, absolutely. And I mean, you know, with a lot of the COVID money that came into the community, we were able to, you know, give that out. And you, that was a Band-Aid.
0: All right. We'll see you tonight at the council.
1: Okay.
0: Mayor Julie Moore Wolf. When we get back on the other side of the break, we'll check in with Mark Tupper and Tupper on Sports. A lot to get to here on this Monday. Stay tuned. 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
13: 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Great products and great people, treating you the way you want to be treated since 1979. The Children's Museum of Illinois is inviting local business and community leaders to an after-hours networking event tomorrow evening from 5:30 to 7:30. Attendees can tour the museum, meet museum leadership, board members, and education staff, and learn about corporate memberships and employee engagement opportunities. They'll also have a drawing for a complimentary two-hour museum rental. There's no cost to attend, but advance RSVPs are requested. The Decatur Park District is accepting applications to fill the vacant park board seat left by the passing of Commissioner Bob Brilley. The appointment will fill the remaining 8 months of the term through the election next April. Applicants must live within the park district boundaries and submit a resume and statement of interest by 5 p.m. July 30th. Finalists will be interviewed on August 10th. More info is available through the park district's administrative office. More at nowdecatur.com.
14: News. I'm CJ Papa. The U.S. military reveals the names of two soldiers killed in Iran's attack in Jordan. First Lieutenant Tyler James Feehan was 25 years old from Eva Beach, Hawaii, and Private Isabella Gonzalez was 19 from Carrollton, Texas.
15: The current air campaign against Iran right now, this is really punishments for the specific IRGC factions that have targeted U.S. air bases, including that base in Jordan that proved to be so deadly.
14: Fox's Alexandria Hoff for the White House. The remains of another U.S. service member believed killed in that attack have also been found. Well, in Iraq, a service member dies during a controlled detonation of a downed Iranian drone. Great Britain has a new leader. Cheers for Prime Minister Andy Burnham as he arrived at 10 Downing Street earlier. 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
3: Good Monday morning, everybody. We're going to call it mostly sunny today. We will see a little bit of patchy smoke again from those Canadian wildfires. Look for daytime highs in the upper 80s. A chance for some showers and storms after midnight tonight. Otherwise, partly cloudy. Lows drop down to 73. Clouds in the morning turning sunny in the afternoon. It's going to be hot. Highs near 90 on Tuesday. Sunny upper 70s on Wednesday. I'm meteorologist JC Foltz.
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0: Each and every weekday morning, we check in with Mark Tupper and Tupper on Sports. All right, 104 matches, weeks and weeks, and it all wrapped up. We're done with the World Cup.
18: I know. It went fast, didn't it? I probably don't have a take on yesterday's final that is really unique or anything. Argentina was fortunate. They weren't down 6-0. I thought their goalkeeper was spectacular. Spain dominated the match. The better team eventually prevailed. England probably believes they should have at least finished second. I didn't watch that third-place match on Saturday, but it sounded like that might have been the most entertaining match of the tournament. As for Messi, it felt, you know, I mean, I think everyone expected him to do something spectacular because that's what he does. But he was really quiet until extra time when he tried to get something going, but not to be. Sad to see him in tears. 4 years is a long time to wait to do it again. I think he's earned the right to make the call, whatever he wants to do. Whether he puts that national jersey on again, my guess is he won't. As for the United States as the host, bravo. I mean, you know, they put together a plan, including all the security that comes with it, and the plan worked. Visitors from all over the world survived the ticket prices and the weather and the air quality and the travel and the too much beer, and host cities really stepped up and seemed to make people feel welcome, which is what a good host does. That's something to really be proud of. My only regret is I'd like to have seen a more competitive final, but Spain had a lot to do with that, and they were relentless. So congratulations to them. And I say this without any meaning anything negative to soccer, because this was a lot of fun, a great event. But now on to the NFL. I'm ready, and I'm ready to enjoy that. This was great.
0: All right. 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
0: Back here with Mark Tupper. All right, moving over to college hoops.
18: Oh, I tell you what, to be inside the Ubbin basketball practice facility here in July and see all of these offensive and defensive tweaks that are being taught and explained and practiced and installed in these steamy sessions right now, that they have everyone together working hard to create what we believe on the men's side can be one of the best college basketball teams in America, and in fact, one of a handful of teams that can win a national championship in April. A year ago, as the season played out and the staff learned what they had in a stunningly good freshman, the Illini team became Keaton Wagler's team. Well, he's gone. He's a 19-year-old rookie with the L.A. Clippers. It seems now that this will be David Mirkovich's team, the ball in his hands, in the hands of a 6'9", 250-pound point forward who is surrounded by versatile teammates who can all shoot the ball, three of whom have high-level college experience, and one of whom is a gifted athletic freshman guard, and then a bench that includes a mix of experience like Jake Davis and Big Z, Zemanimir Ivicic, and youth like Luis Murillo and Xavier Zanz. And when we get to late October, we will say, here's what we've got. And then it will change a bit as Illinois runs through a gauntlet of tough non-conference opponents. And at the same time, a similar thing is going on over on the women's side of the practice facility, because Shauna Green is juggling a very deep, very experienced roster over there, too. And I will have an announcement about them very soon that will have a little Decatur twist to it. So there's something to look forward to there as well. But this is when some of this stuff, some of this championship pedigree is being created right now. And we've not seen it. We don't know what it looks like without Keaton Wagler and without Kylan Boswell. But we're going to find out what it looks like with David Mirkovich running the show. It's really cool.
0: All right, my friend. That's quite a tease. We will look forward to that info. Have a great day, and we'll check in with you first thing tomorrow morning. If you missed any of the show today, including Mark Tupper, you can check out the podcast, Driven by the Bob Brady Auto Group, right after the show on NowDecatur.com. We'll take a break. JC's got your three-day forecast. Dr. Juanita Moore is coming up next.
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3: Good Monday morning, everybody. We're going to call it mostly sunny today. We will see a little bit of patchy smoke again from those Canadian wildfires. Look for daytime highs in the upper 80s. A chance for some showers and storms after midnight tonight. Otherwise, partly cloudy. Lows drop down to 73. Clouds in the morning turning sunny in the afternoon. It's going to be hot. Highs near 90 on Tuesday. Sunny upper 70s on Wednesday. I'm meteorologist JC Foltz.
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5: Excuse me, can I please talk to you for a minute?
0: All right, good morning and welcome. We're back here on a Monday. Remember, the air quality is awful out there, so please be careful if you have asthma or senior citizen. Stay home if you can, work from home, chill out, and stay inside. It is just gross. Dr. Juanita Morris in studios with us here today. I suppose you didn't watch any of the British Open or the World Cup or F1 this weekend, right?
6: Correct.
0: Okay. Just checking on my list of things here.
6: Correct. Sounds like they were great, though.
0: It was a lot of fun. The effort. I thoroughly enjoyed the World Cup as a cultural experience.
6: Sure.
0: Sporting experience, yes. But as a cultural experience, yeah. I really got a kick out of it. Learning about people and stories and people's customs and why they do and the colors and why they matter and what people are passionate about. And then them being able to come see us, not as cartoon characters, which is, you know, we're portrayed sometimes, but that they got to see Joe America and in different parts of the country and discover our unique things, you know, which is great. So as an experiment overall, I give it a thumbs up. I had a great time.
6: I can't wait to see a documentary because I'm sure it's coming too. Just like a highlight and jazz. I'll watch that.
0: For sure. I've got one to start you on. I'll give you the info on that because it kind of tells the world through soccer, but like explaining a lot of our problems, but things that are being fixed. And it was done a couple of years ago, but it's an interesting one. Women's rights and everything else.
6: Okay.
0: I'm in. You'll like that one. So how was your weekend? As the rest of us spent just nothing but screen time. You know, my Sunday went literally, I think I had like 9.5 hours straight of.
6: Are you serious?
0: Yes.
6: There is no way I could do it.
0: Well, I got up to use the bathroom and, you know, went and got a water. You know, it wasn't quite 9 hours straight. But no, I went from F1 in Belgium to the British Open to the World Cup.
6: You were traveling.
0: And I was still trying to get to IndyCar, which got rained out. So
6: it was good. I don't think I done half as many as those
0: things. That's okay. I'm not proud of it.
6: Yes, it was good. I mean, we still have kids moving about, so that's always... Which is just a heightened sense of awareness to make sure everything is okay and going okay. And then yesterday I took a little bit of a chill pill. So I spent a little time with my husband at Rural King, which means that there's nothing that Rural King can ask of me. So I'm just there.
0: Popcorn?
6: Yes. Now, yes, I got popcorn. The first time I've ever gotten popcorn at Rural King.
0: That's the essential part of the experience.
6: You know, you can bring your animals in there.
0: Yeah, it's friendly.
6: I had no idea. I was like, here's somebody barking.
0: you either love or hate a place where you can buy like your clothes and your pet food.
6: Yes.
0: Yeah.
6: So I was there for a little bit and home for a lot of it.
0: Yeah.
6: So it's good.
0: I just use the excuse of the bad air quality. Like, I am doing myself good by not leaving this screen.
6: Is that what you use?
0: Well, yes. All you had to do was look at it. Look at that. It's horrible.
6: I think my daughter showed me that yesterday, and I'm like, well, what is it? Because I don't leave home.
0: Well, you're going to really know if it gets to be yellow, it's even twice as bad. So, and we did get that last time a couple years ago when we had the Canadian wildfires impact the, now the EPA, Illinois EPA has just put the alert out for today. Don't have anything on what tomorrow looks like yet, but it's just be careful out there and just like always check on people.
6: Yes, check on people.
0: All right. So, Rural King, what were you there for? Just out of curiosity.
6: You have stuff for the farm?
0: Oh, okay.
6: Yeah. Like, I'm trying to figure out the farm.
0: You're going to have to get a John Deere hat.
6: Yes, I am, actually. I got a little floppy hat to make sure that the sun don't burn me.
0: Yeah, but you need to go, like, you need to lean into this.
6: I feel like I have leaned in. Like, I have leaned. I have leaned quite a bit in.
0: I saved my farm week and my Maine County Farm Bureau news for you to give to you here today.
6: I appreciate that. I didn't know they had, I didn't know they had newspapers.
0: I'm a member. They get this once a week if you're a member. You also get
6: in the mail?
0: Yeah.
6: Sure.
0: And you also get savings, you know, for all kinds of local businesses and stuff. Yeah, it's like $25 or something. It's a great deal. If you want to stick around today, we have an actual farmer that is going to be calling in. I met John Griffel at the Nikki Budzinski Ag Workforce Summit.
6: Yeah.
0: And he is just outside of Springfield in Gillespie, Illinois, a farmer and sixth generation.
6: Wow. Okay.
0: So, you know, you think about what it was like then. He explained to what his father, like his grandfather went through and what his father went through and what they saw. And then, like, now, you know, being the conditions of everything, it's just incredibly tough. And I'm sure his story is very similar to many people who live here and farmers, you know, here in this area. But he's just a very interesting young man who was very involved in giving back to the community and being a part of the community. But he'll join us at the 8 o'clock hour, top of the hour, if you'd like to hear from an actual farmer.
6: Yeah, that's kind of cool.
0: Yeah,
6: it really is.
0: Well, you think about what with technology.
6: Sure.
0: You know, his grandfather would have been in a horse-drawn, you know, like what they do and how they do it and how that has dramatically changed.
6: Yeah. It is such a unique, in all seriousness, it's for sure for me, a unique space in industry where while even you think you know a little bit, I know absolutely nothing. And it is such an unbelievable opportunity of growth in information.
0: And this is the crazy thing. Is in what we learned and reemphasized. I already knew, but learned even more about last week was, or a week before, whenever that was. That you know, this is 1%.
6: That's right.
0: Meaning of the employment numbers in the agribusiness tent, right?
6: Yeah.
0: But the other 99% don't happen without this 1%.
6: Without the 1%.
0: So it is most people. In your program, others are not going to go be farmers.
6: That's right.
0: But they could easily have jobs in and around the end product of what the farmer does, which is such a unique thing, which is why it's so important for them to survive. And they're dealing with a lot, including corporate owned stuff that drives up, you know, the land to unreasonable rates, which, you know, you know, they have to pay the taxes on if they have bad, you know, like at the weather this year, you know, all of these things. And it's pretty amazing stuff. So he'll join us at the top of the hour. So what else is going on in your world? What's your week look like?
6: I have a couple of meetings this week, but I really am trying to keep my ear to the ground in terms of how the CNAs are coming along.
0: Saw some great pictures on Facebook.
6: They're moving at a rapid pace, trying to make sure that we are preparing for the ceremony. Our interns are
0: That's right around the corner.
6: It's August 1st.
0: Yeah.
6: It's 2 weeks. Our interns are making sure that everything is going well with them and slowly starting to not only land it and close it, but now we're in the phase that we still start up again in August and we'll have an open house in August.
0: Right.
6: And so just in that space of circling out and closing out the 25-26 year and then launching 26-27 year. And so it's growing. There's different things, different opportunities. That 18-24, the over 24 providing services in that space now as well. And so we're moving forward with the goal of impacting our community.
0: All right. So if people want to get involved, people want to be a part of it, they just want to know more about it, they want to see it in action, you know, what's the best way? I know you guys have a website.
6: Yep. DawsonCivicLeadership.org, Facebook website.
0: Dawson, that's DAWSON, named after former Sheriff Jerry Dawson.
6: Yep. And on there, you'll find my email and contact phone number, as well as the team and the areas that they specialize in. So if you're interested in a certain area, you can contact them directly and we'll hear back from them. But it's really, really good. And I do want to share, I had a pretty emotional moment last week. I don't know what day it was. I don't know if it's Thursday, Friday, Saturday, but
0: now on the emotional range, good or bad,
6: it was overwhelmingly, unsurprisingly good.
0: Okay, I just want to check. Yeah. That could mean a lot of things.
6: It could be. But looked out on DMH's website, and there was what's called PCT, which is the patient care tech position.
0: Okay.
6: And there is a hyphen, and it said DCLI. And so, yeah, the opportunity for our participants to apply for positions that have been earmarked for them.
0: Okay, so it's designated.
6: It is designated, which is a huge deal if we're talking about access and opportunity.
0: That's great.
6: Yes. Yeah.
0: So, I mean, that's a concrete thing, right? I mean, yes. Like sometimes we work in theory until it becomes concrete or it's, and you've got plenty of stuff that you can go, this happened, this happened, this happened. But then when you get a reminder of like, oh my God, this didn't exist a couple of years ago.
6: That's right.
0: This opportunity certainly didn't get designated like right there for my own two eyes to see it.
6: Yeah. So that is a pretty big deal.
0: That's nice.
6: It really, really was. So it's there.
0: It's, I can't believe we're almost to August.
6: You need the canal.
0: You get to a certain age, and it's like these years just go. I mean, it's just unreal.
6: Yeah, and so you're navigating. For me, I'm navigating this as a colleague and as a employee, and I'm also navigating as a mom, right? Because I'm preparing both of mine to transition out of into college in August, and navigating as a wife. Our 23rd anniversary is August 30th. And so
0: what are you navigating there? You guys haven't figured this out after 20. I mean, come on.
6: It's a lot.
0: I think we got a little over management here.
6: It is a lot. Got to make sure you're giving adequate time and space. I got all this other stuff. That's important.
0: All right. Well, so, yeah. You don't have all this like on spreadsheets on a wall somewhere, do you?
6: I mean, I usually do, and it written down. I have to write it down or it'll leave my brain because my brain is not what it used to be.
0: Sure. Well, you just you've got it split up in a lot of different directions.
6: It's for sure split.
0: That's okay, though. You know, we live in a community, which I'm grateful for, that individuals can have gigantic impact.
6: Yeah.
0: Some places it's. You know, I think the bigger you get, people talk to me all the time about the food drive. I mean, from other markets, and I meet people and stuff. And it's like, I don't know if you could do this in Chicago.
6: Yeah.
0: And there's nothing against Chicago. It's just that's made up of a lot of little villages and people and groups and tribes. And it's hard to get everybody to come together for something.
6: And I'm hopeful that, you know, we're, working on a few things that will become an outgrowth of the food drive in that conversation. And so I'm hopeful that we'll be able to share some of that here within the next month or so.
0: Yeah.
6: Because I think impact begets more impact.
0: I think concept becomes proof.
6: Yes.
0: And then proof becomes sort of concrete. And then people go, oh, that works. I want to get on that bandwagon. Yeah, that's absolutely how it happens. Yeah. But somebody's got to do all that heavy lifting up front. It's the one thing with nonprofits today that I see over and over and over that make the same mistake is that it's like they just assume everybody should know it's a good cause and we're supporting. Yeah. But then there's like very little proactive selling the message or everybody's asking for money.
6: But we talked about that and in particular with the Institute. I mean, it's been 2022 or 20 around 22, 21. We talked about like, and you share, like, I need to be intentional about the message that I share.

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1: And leadership matters.
2: Very right? much.
1: In all of our organizations and in all of the opportunities, leadership matters. And sometimes we, including myself, we have to get out of our own way in order to make sure that it's the...
2: Now, you might resemble that remark. No, but look, I would rather have people, even if they have a very strong sense about them and what they're doing, their passion, than to have wallflowers. I just don't think you are at some level competing with every other body that's wanting to do good in the community. And I know it shouldn't be that way, but it is that way because there's so much amount of money to be had or resources to be drawn on. And then there's so many groups that are out there trying to get it. And, things can get stale, so it's a constant. I don't know that you can ever really rest on your laurels. I think you can see something that's very successful and go, let's double that.
1: Yes.
2: But I think if you just expect the world to come to you, I don't think it does.
1: Not right now. No.
2: But I don't know that it ever has.
1: I don't know, but I know it didn't just show up and come.
2: But I also, and then in fairness to donors and people that, they want to see results. They don't want to put money into something that doesn't move the needle.
1: And I think for me in our community, some of the donors have shared, like, yes, I'm investing in you. Like, I know you are going to do the work because I have seen the work.
2: Yeah.
1: And so if you are connected to the community and to donors, then sometimes the outcomes and the impact are different when you make the ask.
2: Oh, almost always.
1: Yeah.
2: And I think that it's one of those things that if like so-and-so goes and so-and-so, and then I think other people go, well, that looks successful. I want to be a part of that.
1: Yeah.
2: Yes. I think that's all good. That's all positive.
1: Yes, yes, and yes.
2: And you're rewarding results.
1: Results. So, yeah.
2: I think that there's so many problems out there. You know, if you think about all the big events that we used to do, like Race for the Cure, right? Cancer didn't go anywhere.
1: Yeah.
2: But I think it's one of those things where people go, all right, I don't know, will there be a cure? You know, when will the cure be? You know, or can I donate to something like this that I can automatically see a dozen kids' lives change?
1: Yes. Yeah, makes a difference.
2: I think it's like micro versus macro.
1: Yep, absolutely.
2: All right, you want to stick around or are you going to?
1: Yeah, I can stick around.
2: We'll talk to a sixth-generation family farmer that I met a couple of weeks ago out at the sequestration center at Richland Community College. He's going to be calling in today and appreciate him taking the time. I was just very moved by his thoughts and his presentation and his words, and we'll share that with you on the other side of the break. We'll be back after news. 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
3: 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Great products and great people, treating you the way you want to be treated since 1979. Sunshine Supplies for Teachers is collecting school supplies through the end of the month to help educators and students in Macon, Piatt, DeWitt, and Moultrie counties. They're asking for basic school supplies, classroom materials, disinfecting wipes, paper products, and more. Donations can be dropped off at several places, including participating Dollar General stores, Brinkotter Realty, Cozier Harley-Davidson, and Frozen Spoon, where donors get a free kitty cone. The Macon County Health Department has confirmed the first West Nile virus positive mosquitoes of the season. Two of the 259 mosquito samples tested this year have been positive. There are currently no human cases in the county. Health officials encourage residents to eliminate standing water around their homes, wear bug repellents and long sleeves when outside, and avoid mosquito activity during dusk and dawn as much as possible. More at nowdecatur.com.
4: They are mourning in Eva Beach, Hawaii, and Carrollton, Texas. I'm Dave Anthony, Fox News. The hometowns of the two American soldiers identified this morning by the War Department killed in an Iranian attack Friday on a U.S. base in Jordan. Army First Lieutenant Tyler Fien and Private Isabella Gonzalez. President Trump told reporters last night,
5: "Well, we feel very badly, but you know, those great people, those great patriots were out there fighting that Iran cannot have a nuclear weapon."
4: A third American service member was also hit in Friday's attack.
6: The U.S. military is still working to identify the third soldier. A fourth soldier was killed in northern Iraq during a controlled detonation of an unexploded Iranian drone.
4: Fox's Trey Inkston, Tel Aviv.

0: Also details another night of American bombing.
1: A ninth consecutive night of U.S. strikes hit Iran overnight. According to CENTCOM, military command centers, surveillance sites, maritime capabilities, surveillance systems, and drone and missile launch positions were hit.
0: The U.K. has a new leader. Keir Starmer resigned as prime minister this morning. Andy Burnham replaced him.
2: I will bring forward a new plan for Britain.
0: He's their seventh prime minister in 10 years.
3: Prime Minister Burnham says he wants to bring back hope.
2: I will put the care of people at the heart of everything I do. I will give this my all.
3: Burnham remains an unknown quantity even to Brits. 40% in a recent poll couldn't recognise the UK's new prime minister. He'll spend the summer unveiling a series of policies, likely moving the UK to the left.
0: It's Fox's Jonathan Savage. A tropical storm is expected to form today in the Gulf. It'll be named Bertha. It's a depression now.
4: Currently, it's producing some strong thunderstorms moving along the Florida panhandle. There's still questions on the exact track. Does this move into Louisiana midweek and we're done with it? Or does it stay down to the south, gets a little bit stronger, and produces an issue for Texas and western Louisiana?
0: That's Fox weather meteorologist Britta Merwin. 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
0: Now an update on that outbreak of cyclosporiasis, a stomach bug costing nasty diarrhea, thousands of cases in numerous states. Michigan hit hardest.
8: A reversal from the Food and Drug Administration just days after the agency claimed Taylor Farms supplied Taco Bell with the lettuce which sickened hundreds of Americans. The FDA double-checking the lettuce sample and finding it actually did not have traces of cyclospora, the parasite that causes the gastrointestinal condition. The agency saying on its website Sunday the finding should be considered a false positive. Taylor Farms, which had voluntarily pulled all its iceberg lettuce imported from central Mexico, saying the FDA had apologized to them about the false positive and said they made a mistake. Lillian Wu, Fox News.
0: Vice President Vance and the Second Lady have made history.
9: Meet Alec Neil Vance, the first baby born to a sitting vice president in 150 years. The America 150 baby born to Vice President J.D. Vance and Second Lady Usha and debuted in a Truth Social post swaddled with a peaked hat in the lap of six-year-old brother Vivek, next to four-year-old sister Mirabelle and Ewan, who's nine.
0: That's Fox's Therese Crowley. On Wall Street, stocks may rebound from last week's selling. Dow futures, they're up almost 100 points, more than 200 for the Nasdaq. They keep celebrating across Spain, the World Cup Soccer Championship, shutting out the defending champs, Argentina.
10: Poro chance to cross, hooks it in. Williams battling, knocks it down. It's free. It's a goal. It's Ferran Torres.
11: That was Fox Television on the call. Ferran Torres scores the game's lone goal in the 106th minute. Spain wins 1-0. That's Spain's first title since 2010 and their second overall. It was their seventh shutout of the tournament.
0: Fox's Jay Berman. Argentina never even got a shot on goal. I'm Dave Anthony. This is Fox News.
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13: Good Monday morning, everybody. We're going to call it mostly sunny today. We will see a little bit of patchy smoke again from those Canadian wildfires. Look for daytime highs in the upper 80s. A chance for some showers and storms after midnight tonight. Otherwise, partly cloudy. Lows drop down to 73. Clouds in the morning turning sunny in the afternoon. It's going to be hot. Highs near 90 on Tuesday. Sunny upper 70s on Wednesday. I'm meteorologist J.C. Foltz.
14: 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I'm Brian Byers, your host. Nick Smith back in MCR. Dr. Juanita Moore is in studios with us. We're going to introduce you to a farmer I got a chance to meet a couple of weeks ago at Richland Community College. A lot to talk about. 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
14: Good morning and welcome. We're back here on a deceptively pretty, kind of hazy, really bad air quality morning on this Monday. Be careful out there if you have asthma and stay indoors as much as possible. Just the Illinois EPA putting that warning out throughout today. I don't know what tomorrow looks like, but the Canadian wildfires having their say here in central Illinois and really, really tough. So be careful out there. It is my great pleasure. A couple of weeks ago, Congresswoman Nikki Budzinski hosted an Ag Workforce Summit. At the Equest or the Sequestration Center. That's a different thing. I'll just about put horses there at Richland for a number of panels. I think there were a total of four panels, maybe five, that really looked at ag development, workforce development, and took a look at just everything that's going on in the business. Now, one of the things they'll tell you, Dr. Morris, is that, you know, the actual farming part of agribusiness is about 1% of the jobs. But what sometimes I think people forget is without that 1%, the other 99% do not exist.
16: Sure.
14: And that 1% is facing tougher and tougher and tougher challenges each and every year. And so it is my pleasure to welcome John Griffel to the program of Griffel Farms. John, do you go by John or Jonathan? I've seen it in both in interviews.
17: I go by John, but either one I've been called worse, so I'm okay with it.
14: Okay. John, this is Brian. We had a great chance to meet. Dr. Morris, Juanita is in here with us. She's doing some really interesting ag work in the African-American community and was the Howard G. Buffett Foundation, so invited her to sit in and listen today. Thank you for spending a few minutes with us. I was just really moved by your words and also your passion about community and family, but let's start with the farm. You're six generations, is that correct?
17: Yeah, so I'm the sixth generation on our family farm. We can trace our family farm back to 1856 here between Carlinville and Gillespie, Illinois, in Macoupin County. I reside out on the farm with my wife. She's a nurse in surgery, and our two children who are hopefully growing up to be the seventh generation, but we have to see. Day to day, I farm with my dad, and we grow corn, soybeans, and we have our own beef cattle herd. So we raise hay for that beef cattle herd.
14: All right. And so it gets tougher with every generation. You did speak, though, about what your grandfather got to see in his life, what your father's gotten to see, and how much agriculture has transformed. Walk me through that just a little bit.
17: Yeah. So I look at it, and my grandpa in his lifetime went from riding on a horse that was pulling a plow to driving a four-wheel drive articulating tractor with auto steer, which is a heck of a change for one lifetime, right? That's the biggest mechanical shift that I think we'll see within a generation. There will always be constant innovation and technology, but to go from a horse to that tractor is a massive shift. And in my dad's lifetime, we've seen commercial fertilizers come through. We've seen seed treatments. We've seen advancements in genetics, chemicals, all that across the board. So his generation kind of saw the technological advancement. I say that my generation is going to be facing the societal change, because every day there are less and less people that have a connection to a farm. I can go into town today and I could run into three people that are my dad's generation that came out to the farm to bale hay or had an uncle who ran a farm or something like that. My generation doesn't have that. They have less and less connection to their food. So unless we as farmers are able to do a really good job of communicating what it's like to raise that food and what we face and the safety and the quality issues, we're going to really struggle, because we are at a time where people can get different narratives on media, different things like that. And if we're not able to be a trusted resource for them, we could really change how we're able to operate and potentially run us even further out of business.
14: All right. Tell me what American family farmers are up against right now. What are the major obstacles for you?
17: So we're against the trade wars are a problem. We're dealing with renegotiated trade deals and constant threats of tariffs. That's a problem. We're dealing with commodities not keeping up anywhere close to inflation. If you look at inflation adjusted, if you go back 50 years, let's say 1976, right? We're talking the anniversary of the U.S., but we'll go back 50 years for it. Corn was $2.60 at that time for an average, and it's $4.60 now for an average. It does not come anywhere close to keeping up with inflation on it. We have dragged behind that. At the same time, our combine, you could buy a new combine in 1976 for $35,000, and the average new cost is between $750,000 and $900,000 now. Now, they're not the same machines, but the cost to us is still the same. We have to run more acres. We have to figure out more ways to get squeeze a little bit more out of every cent that we can to just stay productive and to stay sustainable.
14: And what about land ownership and corporations? And, you know, if you look, and it's always surprising to me, like, you know, who has the most farmland in the state of Illinois? It's not farmers, right? It's owned by corporations.
17: Yeah. And I think that's a big thing as we talk about sustainability goals, because a farmer is going to look at a piece of ground differently if he owns it. He is looking at how does my decision affect 10 years? How does it affect 20 years? How does it affect the next generation? If he rents it, he has to think about how do I make my rent payments on that land and how do I afford it at the end of the year so I can keep farming it next year. So they're not as worried about those sustainability aspects of it. And the equity side really hits the young farmer particularly hard. If you look back to the 1980s farm crash, a lot of that was because land values plummeted at the same time as commodity prices. So it left a lot of people upside down. Right now, we're fortunately not in that position where those are cratering. The land values are actually continually rising, which is helping farmers that own it. But young farmers can't get equity and can't get financing to be able to afford these parcels of land. So we're seeing more and more outside money coming in, and we're seeing a shift from land ownership and land stewardship to sharecropping.
14: Yeah. What do you think it surprises most people if they knew that the largest owner of farmland in the state of Illinois is the Church of Jesus Christ of Latter-day Saints?
17: Yeah, I mean, I think it would shock people a lot to see the numbers on how few people own land that actually farm it. And I'm not totally against that. You know, there's people that it passed down along amongst the family, and there was a generation that wasn't interested in farming, so they rented it out. But there's a lot of speculative land investment in it, and that keeps driving that price up and up and up.
14: Which hurts those small farmers, for sure. How important is you in your address or from the panel you talked about, and I know just reading a little bit about you, how involved you are in your community and making sure that plays a role in your life and people understand the importance of what you do, but you have to tell your story, right? And being involved in the community is a way you do that.
17: Yeah, so I try and stay very involved in our community. I'm on the board for a food cooperative that we're trying to bring into town. I'm the president of our local chamber of commerce. And the way I've looked at it is my son is 6 years old. My daughter is 4 years old. And I can spend my life building my farm as strong as I possibly could. But if there's not a community by it, my kids are not going to want to return. There's not going to be a way of life around them that will work for them. They won't have friends. They won't, you know, those things won't be there that are staples of a community that keep people in an area. So I really see that need for a strong community and the opportunity as a farmer to play a part in that, because you see a shift of people moving to other states or doing anything like that. My land is here and my heritage is here and my legacy is here. I can't move it, so I might as well get involved and try and help with it.
14: Yeah, evidently that would be close to impossible to do. Tell me a little bit about mental health issues, literally health care for farmers and families. You know, we've had in our community, a couple of losses recently. You know, do we talk about that more today? Is there way more we can do in that area? Because you're in a high pressure, job. And I think, you know, farmers has been tough people, you know, for years and years. And maybe we haven't talked about those issues as much as we should.
17: Yeah, I think that mental health problems that farmers face, and a lot of it is they feel alone. And I can understand that. You know, you spend a lot of time. There's always the next job to do. So you don't celebrate wins. You don't take breaks. There's just always something to do. So it's really important that these people know that there's a community around them. And that's where organizations like Farm Bureau, organizations like even commodity groups, things that get farmers together, a morning coffee session, you know, things like that, just to kind of be checking in on people. And I also think that I have seen a lot more in my generation of an emphasis on that mental health. And maybe that's a little bit of setting boundaries around things with the farm or prioritizing family over getting another job done at the end of the day. But I think that I'm very hopeful that my generation of farmers coming through will have a better handle on it and be better able to deal with these issues as they present themselves.
14: Yeah, I think just being more comfortable having the conversation, right? And that's where, you know, sometimes leads to solutions. Yep. Juanita, you have?
16: I do. Good morning. Juanita Morris here. I just want to ask a couple of quick questions. And one of them is, how do we connect community to food, right? Not from a poverty perspective, but just from a health perspective, because I think you mentioned that we are a little more disconnected from the origin of our food now than ever before.
17: Yeah, absolutely. I think we are more disconnected. And I think that's actually one of the few bright spots that came out of the COVID pandemic is people started asking more questions about their food.
16: Yeah.
17: And I think that's a positive. I think that farmers have a unique opportunity as you look at social media, radio interviews like this, opportunities to get out and just talk about their day-to-day life and how they go about raising, especially like we have beef cattle, right? Yeah. We put a strong emphasis. Our animals are raised here, born here. Fed with grain and hay from here, and the only time they leave is to be processed. You know, we put a lot of time, emphasis, and care into that, and I think people can relate to that. I think we also have to look at those barriers to entry for new people to come into farming. That's why I'm really excited about this food co-op opportunity, because if you look at row crops, not many people can get the equity needed and the cash flow needed to be able to go get equipment and go get land and start a row crop operation.
16: Sure.
17: But if they have access to a local market like a food co-op, they have the opportunity to put up a greenhouse on an acre or two and have a local market to sell that to. They don't have to drive. In our case, we'd have to drive an hour to Springfield or St. Louis for a farmer's market. And then you have to spend half your day at a farmer's market. How often? Just to keep the crops sold, not let alone raise them.
16: That was my next question, and I'm so glad you started with that. John, can you share a little bit about what a food co-op is and what that can or could look like?
17: Yeah, so we have individual ownership shares that we have sold in that, and then also we were of a grant through the state of Illinois addressing kind of food deserts but opportunities for local communities to invest in their food like that. And so we are working with the state of Illinois right now in order to be able and finance and build that in Carlinville. And we're starting construction now with the hopes of being open at the end of the year. But, you know, renovating, bringing in all this stuff. We don't have a board that necessarily is extremely well-versed in opening a grocery store because not many people have, right?
16: Yeah.
17: So we're really hoping that that comes to fruition from that. But it's going to be an opportunity to focus on local foods, and it's going to be an opportunity for people to have ownership in a local business. That's what I really liked about small communities is people take kind of an ownership, a little bit of an ownership of it because it's a part of their community. And I think that this is a good opportunity to kind of be a rallying point behind it. It's going to have a spot for educational opportunities because as we talk about food and people learning about it, there was a giving garden in town that they gave away food at the shelter. But whenever they came through and got that food, a lot of the fresh vegetables were thrown in the trash before they even got to their cars because there was not the knowledge base in order to prepare them.
14: No doubt.
17: So we have to combine that knowledge base along with the access to these fresh fruits, vegetables, locally sourced produce.
14: We're visiting with John Griffel of Griffel Farms. One last question. We know what Illinois Eats and even SNAP benefits, you know, impacts farmers so much more than people realize. Not only were you able here in Illinois, through funding that was recently cut, able to feed, you know, healthier meals to families, but it also impacted your finances. I don't know if your farmer participated or not, but we had many Central Illinois farmers that were participating in that program. When those cuts are made or cuts are made to SNAP benefits, it directly impacts the American farmers.
17: Yeah, so it hasn't impacted me directly with my operation, but I really hate to see it whenever something like that does, because that initiative where we can create a little bit more of a micro food system. We've become a very global food system, which is great if you want access to produce and stuff that we can't grow in the off season and things like that. But there's, we're also outsourcing some of that opportunity to grow things that we could be raising. And programs that whenever you kind of guarantee to some extent through federal funding, through state funding, can really help that. But whenever they get cut, it makes them really wary, even if they do get reinstated, of rejoining the program from a farmer's perspective.
14: Yeah, because you have to put all the investment in and they pull the rug out from under you and you're stuck with the bill. And that's happened to several local farmers with Illinois Eats. Listen, John, we're out of time here. I really appreciate you spending a few minutes with us here today. Thank you for what you do. It was great meeting you, and come back anytime. And we'd love to host you sometime to come over and show you the incredible Ag Center that the Howard G. Buffett Foundation built here and how it's working in our public schools.
17: Yeah, absolutely. Thank you so much for your time.
14: All right, John. Take care. Jonathan Griffel, Griffel Farms. You can look it up. Sixth-generation farmer in Gillespie, Illinois. We got a chance to meet him a couple of weeks ago at the Ag the Job Summit that was put together by Congresswoman Nikki Budzinski. I just thought he was a great speaker. It was great. We had the FFA kid in from Moroa that morning who also was, he's going into ag law.
16: Wow.
14: Right?
16: Yeah.
14: Well, all you can do is spend 2 minutes with him. He's like halfway there. But there is no ag law.
16: Yeah.
14: There's no, ag business without the farmers.
16: Sure.
14: And they really are facing some tough, tough times.
16: Yeah. I like this. This is really good.
14: Well, as you know, we're looking at events and things coming and going, I thought he'd be great voice to have on the air, and we appreciate it. And I'm sure he is no different than most of our Central Illinois farmers here that are dealing with this or one or the other. You look at the land, and when the land value goes up, most people go, "Oh, well, that's great." Well, except it's being driven up by these large corporations, and they don't get the equity out of that, and it is tough.
16: Yeah, I think I would really like to do a food co-op or like a small grocery store inside of a neighborhood.
14: There you go.
16: Yeah.
14: See? You've got a guy who's already doing that, and you got a resource now.
16: Yes, which is necessary.
14: It's a small world we live in, Juanita.
16: Yes, it is.
14: They were all just here for a couple of weeks.
16: I do.
14: Let's take a quick break. JC's got your three-day forecast. We'll be back with more right after this.
13: Good Monday morning, everybody. We're going to call it mostly sunny today. We will see a little bit of patchy smoke again from those Canadian wildfires. Look for daytime highs in the upper 80s. A chance for some showers and storms after midnight tonight. Otherwise, partly cloudy. Lows drop down to 73. Clouds in the morning turning sunny in the afternoon. It's going to be hot. Highs near 90 on Tuesday. Sunny upper 70s on Wednesday. I'm meteorologist JC Foltz.
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14: Good morning and welcome. We're back here on a Monday. Hope you're all having a great start to your day. I just gave Juanita a Buyers and Company 30th anniversary t-shirt. It's Nick Smith designed, which looks pretty good. Do we need to send one back for your hubby? You were telling me the colors would be very special to him.
16: My guy's a black and gold guy, so yes. He is all black and gold.
14: Is that a fraternity thing?
16: It is.
14: Okay,
16: but he's just been in the fraternity for 30 plus years, so this is his jam.
14: All right, well, Jeremy, I don't know. 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
16: I like it.
14: Michelle, Jamie, Amanda, Trish, and Jen. And they all take care of different areas of what they do. So Michelle's the owner. Jamie's director of First Impressions. Amanda does the embroidery. Trish does the heat pressing. And Jen does the screen printing. And they're located right there on 22nd Street across from the gas station. And when I was growing up, would have been the Lone Oak drive-thru. 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
16: It's Oakwood.
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16: How do I connect with
14: 234 them? 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And they did all of our food drive volunteer t-shirts last year. We did mugs and t-shirts for our 30th anniversary, which Nick and I are going to be taking on the road. I'm getting some of those dates in, by the way, Nick. We're going to be hitting the road. Jeez Louise. A lot of them.
19: A lot of fun.
14: Yeah, and thank you for the design. I've had nothing but compliments.
16: I like it.
14: Isn't it cool?
16: Yes, it really is.
14: It kind of is retro, but not... I mean, I love the feel. Good.
16: I'm going to wear it.
14: Well, I hope so. But I just want to give you, you know, if you need anything, they did the nice coffee mugs. They did t-shirts, they did sweatshirts, they did embroidery, whatever. They're just great people. They're really kind of just hitting their stride as a woman-owned business, a small business here in Decatur. And if you need them, they're there. And you can stop in and do whatever. Everything they've done so far for us has been great. So check it out, if you will. All right. What was your takeaway then from John in the conversation? Because you're having a lot of these conversations, a lot more now than you were.
16: Yes.
14: And now you're a farmer.
16: Well, I am. I've got vegetables.
14: You do. You have grown food.
16: I have grown food. And I also have the ability to do small scale row crops.
14: Okay.
16: Right. And so I think that this is really, really good. It's all very new for me. So I'm a little more open than what I normally am under different circumstances.
14: See, you've improved.
16: I'm growing. I'm like this many days old, like today. But it's really good. I think that we talk a lot about it in our family because my father-in-law is a farmer. So we talk about land in Mississippi. We talk about land ownership. We talk about the transferal from generation to generation.
14: We had this conversation with the man who's in charge of black farmers and represents them across the United States of America.
16: We sure did. And so some of these things are challenges not only locally, but nationally. And the access to land is also a challenge for folks to either even enter the profession.
14: Look. 10 years ago,
16: yeah.
14: 15 years ago, the idea that you and I'd be in the ag world.
16: 3 years ago.
14: Well, I'm saying mine goes back a little further, you know, but I'm just saying in no way.
16: Yep.
14: Right. I mean, I have understood the importance. I understand it's the driving job, you know, economy that we have here in and around ADM and Premium and all the stuff that is. But the idea that we'd have an ag academy inside DPS 61, the idea you'd be on a tractor and growing food and providing opportunities for kids. And we'd be interviewing John Griffel about the status of the American farmer. Are you kidding me?
16: Nope.
14: But I'm grateful.
16: I am, too. I am, because, you know, for me, it also goes back to that social determinants of health and like he was talking about, like John was talking about, we are a little more disconnected from the origin of our food.
14: Yeah.
16: And part of that has a direct connection to our health and the health system.
14: Juanita, and we got to go here because I'm at the bottom of the hour, but the first group of sixth graders that we took to the Farm Progress Show, we were walking to the entryway and a kid literally pointed to one of the parking people and asked if that was a horse.
16: Yeah.
14: It stunned me.
16: Yep.
14: But it also showed up like the possibility was sky high.
16: And it's still there.
14: All right. We appreciate you. We'll take a break for bottom of the hour news. A lot to get to in our final half hour. Stay tuned.
20: 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Air quality is expected to reach unhealthy for sensitive groups in much of Illinois today due to wildfire smoke. The Illinois EPA says children, older adults, people with heart or lung disease, and anyone spending extended time outside should limit strenuous outdoor activity and watch for symptoms like coughing or shortness of breath. Officials recommend keeping windows closed, running air conditioners on recirculate if possible, and checking current air quality conditions before going outside. 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
9: News. I'm Therese Crowley. CENTCOM pounding Iran for a ninth straight night last night in retaliation for American war debt.
3: First Lieutenant James Tyler Fian and Private Isabella Gonzalez were killed in an Iranian attack in Jordan last week. They died defending against Iranian ballistic missile and drone attacks. First Lieutenant Fian was 25 and from Eva Beach, Hawaii. Private Gonzalez, just 19, came from Carrollton, Texas.
9: Fox's Jonathan Savage. Britain gets a new prime minister with a visit to the King. Andy Burnham, the seventh in 10 years.
2: Needs to show the world that we can regain our stability.
9: And Vice President and Usha Vance get a new baby, their fourth, Alec Neil Vance, first baby born to a sitting vice president in 150 years. 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
13: Good Monday morning, everybody. We're going to call it mostly sunny today. We will see a little bit of patchy smoke again from those Canadian wildfires. Look for daytime highs in the upper 80s. A chance for some showers and storms after midnight tonight. Otherwise, partly cloudy. Lows drop down to 73. Clouds in the morning turning sunny in the afternoon. It's going to be hot. Highs near 90 on Tuesday. Sunny upper 70s on Wednesday. I'm meteorologist J.C. Foltz.
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14: Good morning and welcome. We're back here on a Monday. Hope everyone had a great weekend. A lot of stuff coming through the show this morning. 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Also, great photo gallery from the 10th Annual Warrensburg Corn Festival, part of our Hot 25, and then plenty of stories up there as well. All right, Nick, we haven't had much of a chance to get caught up. I hope you had a great weekend. Hope your allergies aren't awful today. I know this stuff is tough on you. It's kind of tough on me. I know it's really tough on you.
21: Yeah, it's bad. It's okay, though.
14: But feeling okay?
21: No, just all right. It's like I'm allergic to everything outside, and all the air is just a little gross.
14: No, I'm sorry. Right. You and many other people are having to go through. I mean, it gives me like a scratchy throat kind of feel, you know, but that's but I'm also not spending much time out in it. What did you think of the halftime show? I thoroughly enjoyed it. I know there's all kinds of cynical people out there and all this stuff. I thought it was really good.
21: It was also partially in Spanish and in of African dialect. Keeping track of the language as their barometer for whether a show was good or not. I thought it was totally fine. I mean, Justin Bieber was pretty bold of him to just walk around with a guitar and to sing, and you could hear the wind and everything with him. I thought he was going to maybe be too cool for school at the end, and he was back out there jumping with all the kids. And
14: it was a very endearing moment.
21: It was fine. It was totally cool.
14: I thought it was brave is the word you put. I thought, like, man, you could just suck the energy right out of this whole thing. You're out there with nothing to hide behind, right? I mean, you're just you and an acoustic guitar. And I thought it was great that Ted Lasso walked him out with some tips.
21: Yeah. It was neat. They were trying to make it a big deal the way that the Super Bowl is a big deal. The World Cup is massive. It doesn't.
14: Right.
21: But they're trying to make it more than just the game for just the Pierce. They're trying to grow their sport. They had Michael and Bruce Buffer before the game. They had, I think, Jennifer Hudson, if I looked up right, singing before. And then
14: powerful pipes.
21: Oh, she's one of the best. Yeah. And then they brought huge names from all around the world. BTS from Korea, Shakira from
14: every
21: Colombia,
14: genre.
21: Africa from Burna Boy, England with Chris Martin, United States, Justin Bieber. I mean,
14: and all Shakira is probably not probably the biggest, you know, Spanish speaking artist of, I mean, just the
21: big time
14: reach across, you know, countries. Mm-hmm. She's Colombian, but I mean, there's so many Spanish speaking people, you know, in and around the World Cup. I thought that was a perfect choice, but I thought it was just good.
21: Yeah, it's fine. There's nothing wrong with it. And it was a benefit.
14: The stuff that was the pre-recorded part of the Madonna thing or how much of that was pre-recorded. But I thought when I saw who was in the car with her, like they just connected every dot.
21: Yeah. You know, it's fine. This is a sport that in some circles is defined by its pureness.
14: Yes.
21: You know, and this happens in baseball. It's happened in golf. It's happened in NASCAR where it butts up against the ceiling and then people trying to propel it further. F1, there's the BTTS and ADTS, which is before
14: Drive to Survive
21: and after Drive to Survive. And people want to be in on the exclusivity. But I think this is really good for the world.
14: I thought we did overall as a host nation. You know, I wasn't in every line or in every hotel, clearly, but I thought you would have to go pretty good, you know, overall the experience. And I think people really enjoyed themselves. I know there's plenty of stuff on the other end of that drives me crazy with corruption and the money and all the, you know,
21: even politics,
14: pricing people out of the ability to go. Yeah, for sure. But I thought the tournament itself and the crowds and I thoroughly enjoyed every minute of it. I had a great time.
21: Yeah, very interesting in the final game. I think Spain clearly the better team, but there are some compilations online that people have put together of how physical and how, for lack of a better word, dirty Argentina played.
14: They did.
21: During the game, and then after the game, they went full-blown Darth Vader, so many of them causing fist fights and stuff.
14: I know. I was really disappointed. I got to tell you, to be honest with you, like I thought when I was watching it, like, man, it feels like, I mean, I know they're tough and I know that it's part of the game and there are teams that, this is, you know, the Detroit Pistons, you know, how they played basketball, right?
21: Yeah.
14: And if it's your team, you love it, right? If you're everybody else, you hate it. But I think what's kept them from having that villain status is the heroics of Lionel Messi doing these miracles for them. And I hate to admit it, but Alexi Lawless was absolutely right about this one thing. You keep going to the well and finding magic. Sooner or later, you're going to go to the well and it's empty.
21: Yeah, and I think that also the way that the broadcast kind of treated it as if it wasn't happening and then kind of steered away from it after the fact is why we walk away with all these, you know, goosebumps and good feelings.
14: Yeah.
21: But they were downright pretty dastardly on the field after the game.
14: I will tell you this. I went into that game rooting for Lionel Messi in Argentina and then found myself rooting for Spain to win.
21: Yeah.
14: Because of that. And the last person on earth that should be talking about soccer with any kind of expertise at all. I don't have any.
21: You watched it. You invested in it.
14: My point is that they just felt like villains to me, mm-hmm. and the other team did not. The other team just seemed like very skilled players, young. God, how could you not root for those two teenagers?
21: Of course.
14: But I still, you know, Messi's the greatest ever, and you know, that was probably it. And that moment he had on the field with the tear, I mean, that hit me, like, emotionally, right, for him, even though I kind of watched him rooted against just the bad play or the mean play.
21: Yeah, and to be fair, some of the fight footage they zoomed out on, and he's 20 feet away just kind of looking on. He didn't go in to break it up.
14: No, it's like he's going
21: to
14: run anywhere.
21: Yeah, he didn't go. He didn't add to it. But he didn't try to squash it.
14: No, I think he was walking around kind of in shock, to be honest mm-hmm. with you. He just felt like a little deer in the headlights to me, like that. The realization that this was it, probably that was the last chance for this, you know.
21: Yeah. One of two players of all time to be in three finals.
14: There's no doubt. And his magic leading up to this last game mm-hmm. was nothing short of remarkable. You got everything you paid for, meaning whatever your cable bill is.
21: Oh, yeah. I mean, he's a phenomenal soccer player. There's no doubt about it. This tournament's grueling. They played more frequent than he likes to play. And sometimes he takes like 10 or 11 days off.
14: Yep,
21: to
14: talk. Awful heat, yeah. You know, in some bad of these air. Outdoor stadiums. And yeah, for sure. But I enjoy it.
21: He's usually better than most people on the field. This was not the case. He individually probably is.
14: Yeah.
21: But they were fighting uphill.
14: Yeah, no doubt. And felt that way all game. But at the end, though, admit it, you still go.
21: Takes one kick.
14: I don't know. They can do this.
21: Just takes one. I mean, that's the beauty of the sport.
14: Yeah. So I thank you for the experience. Thank you for your interest in this and helping me get interested in it. I will have a gap right now in my life, not being able, I mean, yes, MLS and stuff, but I mean, this has been a large consumption for me over the last three weeks.
21: It's a lot of fun. It's cool to get to dive in and share things and enjoy them and track them and watch them grow. I mean, that's the beauty of sports and why it's so, so unbelievably valuable and now expensive is because that shit you can just pick up in the middle with no attachment.
14: Yep, no doubt, no doubt. Yeah. Even I think by the end, Alexi and Terry and Zlatan were even kind of friendly to each other.
21: I loved his description of Big Z's description of the game. He goes, the first half, and I almost dozed off. He said the second half, I went ahead and fell asleep. Like, pretty much right.
14: That guy right behind David Beckham, like at the beginning of the tournament, he was not voicing a bunch of these commercials. By the end of the tournament, he was his voice. And the stuff that was pre-shot, mm-hmm. you could tell. But mm-hmm. there were scripts that changed pre-tournament because of his popularity and just being so much fun.
21: And that's that's the beautiful side of data. It's not the beautiful side. It's a good side of data. That you can track in real time what's working, what's not, what people want more of, what they're searching for, how they're liking it. And you go, man, we're getting some good feedback on this guy. Let's put him a little bit more in the
14: one where
21: in
14: he pulls light. Up in like the Lamborghini or whatever, yeah. like the thing gets out. It's like, baby steps. I think that's what the Kelce brothers, like satellite or whatever commercial about. Yeah.
21: Yep.
14: I thought overall, too, I would give it an A+. On the wraparound stuff, you know, from products, commercials, sponsors. I mean, there were a lot of the commercial breaks were fun and entertaining.
21: Yeah, by and large. And they combined a bunch of stars, you know, like the Messi had a commercial with Bad Bunny and there's three super kids or whatever.
14: Got a commercial with Billy Bob Thornton.
21: Yeah. I mean, so you're starting to see some of the crossover.
14: Yeah.
21: It's pretty cool. It's good for the sport.
14: Yeah, it certainly was, and a lot of fun. All right, we've got to take a break. We'll come back here. We didn't get to the F1 race. Your guy got another podium this week. Kimi Antonelli picked right up where he left off before all the car problems, right? And George, geez, hope somebody's watching him.
21: It's almost like there's a legend that could maybe just fill that seat, slide right in, and not miss a beat.
14: All right, we'll talk about that. Lot to get to. It was a very exciting day in Belgium at Spa, one of the best tracks in the world. We'll be back with more right after this.
13: Good Monday morning, everybody. We're going to call it mostly sunny today. We will see a little bit of patchy smoke again from those Canadian wildfires. Look for daytime highs in the upper 80s. A chance for some showers and storms after midnight tonight, otherwise partly cloudy. Lows drop down to 73. Clouds in the morning turning sunny in the afternoon. It's going to be hot. Highs near 90 on Tuesday. Sunny upper 70s on Wednesday. I'm meteorologist JC Foltz.
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14: Good morning and welcome. Couple of quick stats that I found interesting from the Belgium Grand Prix at Spa. That was the 300th podium for Red Bull Racing. And of those 300, 130th for Max Verstappen. Now, that means Vettel and Ricciardo and Coulthard and everybody else combined for that other 170.
21: Yeah, but to be fair, they pull the plug on just about everybody pretty quickly. Max is...
14: Well, no, but yeah. Before Max, though, I mean, you know, Sebastian Vettel won, you know, yeah, 4 world championships.
21: That's true.
14: And Danny Ricciardo was the number one driver. Yes, since Max, for sure. Mm-hmm. But of those 300, he has 130 of those podiums. And the other thing I thought was interesting... of the drivers on the grid right now, there's 22 drivers. There's only 13 of those 22 drivers that have ever had a single pole position.
21: There's only so many good. If it's the same thing as like in sprinting when Usain Bolt's there, it's like, all right, you're gonna have the fastest qualifying.
14: Maybe,
21: time.
14: But Hülkenberg has had one, and Lance Stroll has had one, right? Mm-hmm. I mean, so they have. Like, Sergio Perez has had 3. Kimi Antonelli is now tied with Oscar Piastri and Carlos Sainz with 6. Now, Carlos Sainz has been racing and was with Ferrari. I mean, now with Williams harder, but he had a lot of success. Piastri's had a ton of success, but he is now tied with both of them for pole positions.
21: Yeah.
14: And he's right behind George Russell with 11. And then Lando Norris is, you know, there at 16. Bottas has 20.
21: I was going to say, he has some ridiculous, he might be the person with the most Q3s in a row or something, Bottas.
14: Yeah, he
21: at
14: was
21: some point.
14: With Mercedes. I mean, he was, you know, when they were winning all their things, he was a great teammate. And then Alonso has 22, your guy Leclerc has 27, Verstappen has 48, and then Lewis Hamilton 104.
21: That's right.
14: That's crazy. And then one other thing I would tell you, there is a YouTube channel, a podcast called High Performance, where there is an hour-long interview with Sergio Perez that was one of the most enlightening things I have watched in a very long time about how cutthroat and awful F1 racing is. But with gratitude and glee that he's still being able to race. But the stuff that happened with him at Red Bull, like the worst of the worst.
21: I believe it. I mean, it is so rarefied, the top crust of that sport, where it's like you have to combine talent and a great car.
14: Yep.
21: And if you have both, then you're in the seriousness.
14: Yeah.
21: And if you have one or the other, you're just kind of there.
14: But
21: if you don't have either, then
14: he was told that the only reason they have a second car is because they have to have a second car.
21: Yeah.
14: They have no interest in the second car.
21: Yeah.
14: Everything we do with this team is done for Max Verstappen, which is why they couldn't get, you know, while Christian Horner and the evil grandpa and everybody else that was there running out all of those drivers that are all still, by the way, racing.
21: Yeah. And none of them racing as well as Max, even in a mediocre car.
14: Right. But my point being is like, it's just a very enlightening. But he doesn't have any regret. I mean, he's joyous about his life and grateful and such a likable guy. But here's what I found out that I didn't know. We saw this in Drive to Survive, right? When Force India was going to go bankrupt, you know, they changed it over to the Race Point, you know, the pink, you know, uniforms. And they literally were going to just shut it all down. Sergio Perez had not been paid for the entire season, no paycheck. And him and his manager sued the owner to keep it from going bankrupt. And went into that's how Lance or what's the dad's name?
21: Stroll. Lance or Lawrence.
14: Lawrence Stroll that allowed them to buy it because of what Sergio Perez did in a lawsuit. And then they came in and bought it and then fired him.
21: I believe it.
14: Probably because he, I mean, ironically enough, what he did probably didn't feel like a smart business, you know, guy thing to do for the new owner coming in. We got this guy, even though that's what allowed you to buy it. And then they canned him.
21: Yeah. You know, I mean, the idea that he was in a better position in a place where he was never wanted to be a race car driver. Cause he's, this is the, that he's been on literally both ends of the spectrum. I'm on a brand new team that sucks and is not expected to do anything and has done nothing and won't do anything for a while. And then he's on a place where they're telling you, I don't want you here. I mean, you just have to be here, but the car's really good and he could win races and he qualified well. So it's like, well, there's no better spot for me than a place where I'm not wanted. That tells you everything you need to know about the sport.
14: Yeah, he says just cutthroat. Everything's just, there's no
21: But feelings. It was his better, it was his preferred spot, even though it was the worst spot.
14: That's exactly right. And the idea that when he sued, I mean, he sued because hundreds of people were going to lose their jobs. You know, I mean, and he really talked about how that weighed on him. Yeah, he's just one of the good dudes.
21: Yeah. And in a sport that is just
14: awful that in that regard. But anyway, I thought a great race, I thought it was a lot of fun. It just feels to me like Antonelli is going to win the driver's champ. I'm like, it doesn't matter. He does this regardless of the course, regardless if the car works till the end.
21: Yeah. I mean, odds on he should win, and he's had the best season so far. But we've seen enough rockiness in the car.
14: Oh, sure. The stuff that's out of his control. I'm just saying, if he can finish the race, you know, if the car, if the reliability in the car is there, he's got to be the favorite. I mean, he already got a big chunk taken out over two races and then comes right back and wins. George gets knocked out, you know, literally, you know, in the, the first lap. And I think he's mentally done. You know, I just don't know about, you know, how he recovers from all that. I think it's great to, I am thrilled Lewis is having the years having. Now you got the other Ferrari back in the mix as well, which makes for just exciting races, right? You got and McLaren looked a little better this weekend.
21: Yeah, they had their upgrades and everything, so hopefully that car is
14: Lando had the fastest lap.
21: Yeah, it should put them right back in the mix. I think it's still yet to be determined whether Kimi there's no reason to doubt him. That's not what I'm saying, but he's never been the front runner down on the last lap of of a championship. And we saw it get slippery for Piastri. We've seen it get slippery for people, but you're right. He's having a great season and the car's been mostly pretty good, but there's champions that are chomping at his tail.
14: That's exactly right, which I hope they do all the way in, and it's an exciting finish. I'm not rooting one way or the other. No. I'm just saying he keeps responding with those champions chasing him, and he doesn't seem to care. Like, I mean, he keeps his head. He's even better on the...
21: Yeah, let me rephrase this. It's his to lose, probably.
14: Yeah.
21: Yeah.
14: Or the car.
21: Or the car to take it.
14: Or the car. That's for sure.
21: Because these guys are going to be right there.
14: Yep.
21: He's just got to hold on.
14: No, and it's fun. I'm glad there's three, four people. I'm glad that there's different podiums every week, you know, and different combinations. Yeah. That makes it better.
21: It's fun.
14: Yeah.
21: And teams are competing for that championship. There's teams competing, really.
14: Yes. I mean,
21: it's pretty cool.
14: So, but he is impressive.
21: Yeah, he's great.
14: For a 19-year-old kid. I mean, we talked about that 19-year-old kid being on, you know, the Spain, right? And you got a whole team around you.
21: That's right. And this guy's in a place where, if we're honest, has been focused on one driver for a long time, too. And,
14: sure.
21: And I think that will continue. I think they are a one-car place, to be honest with you, as well.
14: Well, and then what happens? Because the noise will not die down about Max Verstappen. Evidently, this week or it's next week, there is a cutoff date about when he can do whatever about opting out of or doing whatever in the contract, that if he's not at least in second place, you know, that he has these options. And he's not anywhere near second place.
21: No. And he'd probably be wise to go ahead and take that option.
14: He's in seventh place. Yeah,
21: take that option and just see what's out there.
14: And I will tell you who I've been very impressed by is in eighth place is Isaac Hadjar, who was like right there with him.
21: Yeah, there's a photo. I think they put it out officially of his car going vertical, like superimposed over like a rocket taking off.
14: Yeah.
21: I mean, because he's really good.
14: He is. And likable kid, too. I like all the rookies. I mean, I root for all of them. I think they're fun. Gabriel Barletto had a good race. this past weekend. So anyway, one more and then the summer break. And that's when the silly season, as they call it in F1, just gets insane.
21: Yeah. And you know what? Another factor, you brought it up, I think, just the other day, last week, when the world is getting a little shakier and we might lose some races.
14: So we had, what, 24 races on the calendar? Mm-hmm. Is that right? Or was it 22? Mm-hmm. I think it was 24.
21: Yeah.
14: So you could lose four.
21: Yeah.
14: Meaning the first two and the last two.
21: Yeah, it's possible. And so that truncates everything and might change a little strategy. The problems that are out there in the world that they don't seem to be slowing down, that could put these at jeopardy.
14: Yes. I mean, so we get the Hungarian Grand Prix this coming weekend. And then

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1: Grown on me. Those Ozempic ads that are done with the actors, and then when the actor reads the disclaimer at the end and they sit in two chairs behind him while he's reading the disclaimer.
2: Oh, yeah. Yeah.
1: It makes me laugh every time.
2: That's funny. That's one of them. There's like two or three commercials that have me cracking up based on just delivery.
1: Yeah, because like the lady in the chair is like shaking her head on it. And so like how do you get through this awful disclaimer that's required by the federal government that feels longer than the actual commercial itself? This is the most clever way I've seen yet.
2: I saw a law one do this something in the same vein where they had fun with it, leaned into it.
1: Guy's got a little lectern.
2: Mm-hmm. Yeah.
1: Still clever. See some bad ads, but those are really good. There you go. Wow. It's just flown by today. Wasn't John great? What a nice young man.
2: Yeah, he seems pretty knowledgeable about everything and seems very interested in connecting all the different pieces, you know, to his family's life, to his community, the greater industry, and then more importantly, just how the whole thing functions on a human level.
1: Yeah, basically.
2: Pretty good perspective.
1: John Griffel of the Griffel Farm, sixth generation farmer, joined us a little earlier in the hour. If you want to check out the podcast right at the show, please do so. Well, I guess the woke box office was pretty good for The Odyssey over the weekend.
2: Yeah, it did okay. It did all right.
1: $267 million.
2: Yeah, that's pretty good.
1: Are you kidding me? And then it turns out Elon didn't even know who was playing what characters. All that outrage. All that silliness. And then, did you see Matt Damon got mistaken for another actor by the guy calling the color commentary on the game?
2: Oh, yeah, absolutely, yeah.
1: And who did he say it was? I don't remember.
2: I don't know.
1: But it didn't look. Matt Damon doesn't look anything like the guy. He goes, and there's, you know, so and so.
2: Oh, that's Matt Damon.
1: Yeah.
2: I caught that. Yeah.
1: I thought Tom Cruise was a little awkward, too.
2: Well, yeah.
1: Just what are you doing? That Tom Cruise awkward thing. Poem. Come on. All right, folks. That's it for us. If you missed any of the show today, podcast driven by the Bob Brady Auto Group at NowDecatur.com. We'll see you tomorrow, bright and early 6 a.m. Be careful out there. The air is awful. We'll see you tomorrow.
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3: 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The Children's Museum of Illinois is inviting local business and community leaders to an after-hours networking event tomorrow evening from 5:30 to 7:30. Attendees can tour the museum, meet museum leadership, board members, and education staff, and learn about corporate memberships and employee engagement opportunities. They'll also have a drawing for a complimentary two-hour museum rental. There's no cost to attend, but advance RSVPs are requested. The Decatur Park District is accepting applications to fill the vacant park board seat left by the passing of Commissioner Bob Brilley. The appointment will fill the remaining 8 months of the term through the election next April. Applicants must live within the park district boundaries and submit a resume and statement of interest by 5 p.m. July 30th. Finalists will be interviewed on August 10th. More info is available through the park district's administrative office. More at nowdecatur.com.
4: Iran is going on the attack again today. I'm Dave Anthony, Fox News, targeting neighboring countries with American bases, Bahrain and Kuwait, where the army there is reporting they've intercepted missiles. This after a ninth straight night of U.S. bombing Iran.
5: They've got very little left. They've got some missiles. They've got some drones. They've got some manufacturing ability, not much.
4: President Trump also told reporters last night the American troops killed Friday and Saturday in Iran's attacks were patriots in the fight to prevent Iran from having a nuclear weapon. The War Department has ID'd two of those killed.
6: First Lieutenant James Tyler Fian and Private Isabella Gonzalez were killed in an Iranian attack in Jordan last week. They died defending against Iranian ballistic missile and drone attacks. First Lieutenant Fian was 25 and from Eva Beach, Hawaii. Private Gonzalez, just 19, came from Carrollton, Texas. A third U.S. soldier is missing, but remains have been found. The latest fatality took place in northern Iraq when an American service member was killed during the controlled detonation of an Iranian drone.
4: Fox's Jonathan Savage. The Russia-Ukraine war keeps raging. At least six people are dead in a Russian drone and missile attack that hit Kyiv, while Ukraine keeps launching its own drone attacks inside Russia, where at least five deaths are reported. There's a new prime minister in London.

0: We will make this moment a circuit breaker for Britain.
1: Andy Burnham vowing to bring stability as the seventh British Prime Minister in 10 years, replacing Keir Starmer, who made his resignation official this morning.
2: Burnham says he wants to make life easier for Brits, saying living in the UK needs to be more affordable. Now, as to how he will pull that off, with the former Manchester mayor signaling a farther push to the left, he is suggesting greater state ownership of public utilities, expanded social housing, and more government involvement in essential services.
1: That's Fox's Jeff Paul in London. 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
15: Good Monday morning, everybody. We're going to call it mostly sunny today. We will see a little bit of patchy smoke again from those Canadian wildfires. Look for daytime highs in the upper 80s. A chance for some showers and storms after midnight tonight. Otherwise, partly cloudy. Lows drop down to 73. Clouds in the morning turning sunny in the afternoon. It's going to be hot. Highs near 90 on Tuesday. Sunny upper 70s on Wednesday. I'm meteorologist J.C. Foltz.

0: 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It's Brian Kilmeade.
1: Hi, everyone. So glad you're there. We're at 40th and 6th in Midtown Manhattan. Last night I was at MetLife looking at the World Cup final. So I had a quick turnaround, but happy to be with you today and talk a little bit of soccer and so much more. Michael Goodwin, New York Post columnist this hour. Julian Epstein makes sense of the Democratic Party this hour, if that's possible. We'll do a simulcast on Fox News Channel with America's Newsroom. We'll share each other's audiences. Hope you don't mind. And, of course, we'll take all your feedback at BrianKilmeade.com. On Sunday, I did a story about data centers and talked to Mike Rowe about the need to build them, that people should stop being reluctant. And I've gotten people all over the map, some angry, some saying, thank goodness you said that. David Sachs said, if we don't build these data centers, we're going to fall way behind China. Are they working behind the scenes to make sure that the public sentiment turns against data centers, saying it's bad for the environment? We'll discuss that at some point. But first, let's get to our big three.
2: Number three.
3: Landlords in New York have been making a 12% return on their investment for, on average.
4: How much should they make? What's fair for the landlord to make if you don't like 12?
3: We don't think that anyone should have a constitutional right to double-digit returns on their investment.
1: Why? Push back on socialists beginning to organize as some Dems try to take back their party. Let's talk about that and Maine and them scrambling to replace Graham Plattner.
2: Number two.
5: Well, I watched it started with Scotland, and all of a sudden they're doing things that nobody's ever seen with the bagpipes, and it was beautiful, and it just went to every country, and they're realizing what a great country this is, and we're the hottest country in the world right now. For this helped.
1: It certainly did. That is Donald Trump. World Cup complete, the biggest, most successful sports tournament in history. 78 games in the U.S., 104 overall, most sold out. Cities flooded with tourists and, dare I say, soccer fans created. We'll discuss it.
2: Number one.
6: I think we're always open to diplomacy. It has to be real. It has to be a deal that they're willing to live by. So, I mean, their behavior has to change in order for ours to change.
1: That is Marco Rubio, ninth consecutive night of intense bombing in Iran, amped up after two killed on Friday in Jordan. Iran is hitting our Gulf states and are about to lose the strait. We'll discuss it and a lot more. And, you know, Marco Rubio always making sense on foreign policy. But for some reason, when it comes to negotiations on Ukraine, when it comes to negotiations with Iran or even Hamas, he's not involved. It makes no sense. I'd feel a lot better if he was. Do you agree with me, Michael Goodwin? Okay, we just dropped him. We lost him on that. Here is more from Marco Rubio, cut two.
6: Well, they're not complying with it. I mean, the straits are supposed to be open, free of tolls, free of attack, free of all the things they're doing against these ships. So they can't have an MOU that's alive if they're violating the terms of it. What I will say is that the United States always remains open to a diplomatic solution. We've tried multiple times with Iran, and we'll continue to try it.
1: Yeah, we'll continue to try, but I think it's all a waste of time until you get to the point where they have no choice. In terms of what our choices are, Admiral Stavridis, one of the most knowledgeable military minds in our country, had this to say over the weekend. Cut three.
7: I'd say he has three options, and none of them are good. One, he can simply do Pontius Pilate and walk away from this. That would be a terrible outcome for the United States, for the Gulf, for global trade. I don't think he's going to do it, but that certainly is an option.
1: More. Cut four.
7: Option two, he can go big. And I mean, back to the level of strikes we were at the start, hundreds of strikes a day and amping up, going after targets that put pressure on the Iranian economy. That would be a big military move, and that could include boots on the ground. That's a bad option because it's expensive, and no one wants boots on the ground, and it just doesn't kind of add up for the American public.
1: And by the way, I don't think all three bad options. When you're trying to take down a nemesis of this country for nearly 50 years, that is an option. We just got to do it the right way. Cut five.
7: And then third and finally, so, okay, Admiral, where does he land? Probably with option three, which is what you're seeing, increasing to some degree the kinetic activity, the bombs, increasing economic sanction pain, hopefully getting our allies on side. and above all, keeping the door open for negotiation. Some have called this, and I think it's accurate, escalate to de-escalate, to force them back to the table.
1: And that, you know, over the weekend, I had conversations with people very close to the negotiations. There might be people that we're talking to that nobody knows. They might be in the some so-called deep state of Iran. Then I'll be, I don't know, I've never heard of that before yesterday. Let's bring in Michael Goodwin in the New York Post. Michael, the one thing we've learned over the years, I think, is that there are no moderates in Iran. They play the good cop, bad cop game like we do. They were like, oh, well, I'm the reasonable one. You don't want any part of the IRGC. Well, they're always speaking out of the same hymn book.
8: Yeah, that's been a game they've played for decades. And, Brian, I think that we may have fallen for some of that, too, when we talk about a moderate wing of the Ayatollah's command structure. I'm among those who doubt that such a moderate wing actually has any power or any say. Ultimately, that may be just simply another window dressing effort. But I have to say also, Brian, that I think the thing, when I look at the whole 6 months or so, nearly now, not quite, but since the end of February when this began, the thing that surprises me most is how much pain Iran has been willing to absorb. Without surrendering, without really surrendering anything other than a willing to meet and negotiate. That has to be a surprise also, I think, to some in the Pentagon and maybe even the White House.
1: Here's Brian Mast on that, chairman of the House Foreign Relations Committee. Cut eight.
9: President Trump had no choice. What we're seeing is an escalation of the status quo. Iran has been attacking us for years. People forget they killed three Americans at Tower 22 in Jordan, or that they put 11 Americans on their knees on a boat when they were attacking that boat at gunpoint. And the day-to-day harassment, there was over 350 attacks on vessels in the 30 months prior to Epic Fury ever beginning. This is the status quo. President Trump had the choice. Do we let the status quo continue and they get a nuclear weapon, or do we deal with the problem once and for all? And he said, yeah, we're going to do the hard thing. We're going to deal with the problem.
1: I do. And I see something. I mean, we got to, I think he's going to intensify over the next few days and get back that straight. When they get back the straight, that's like snapping their Achilles heel.
8: Yeah. I mean, that's an important factor, Brian. And it makes you do wonder, were we surprised that the straight became so much part of their arsenal to hold us back? And it succeeded in to the extent that we could not watch the world's energy market run dry. So we are responsible to the world. They are not. They're only responsible to themselves and their terrorist affiliates. We have a much bigger obligation, and that's why we are the United States of America.
1: Yeah, so we're watching our mayor, Mayor Mamdani, take on Prime Minister Netanyahu. He says he wants to see what his options are to have him arrested. Well, this guy benefits from this. He wants to make himself a national figure, don't you think?
8: Absolutely. This is simply an opportunity. It's not a necessity, right? There's no basis of this. This indictment is from a court that America doesn't recognize. For obvious reasons, it could indict American soldiers in Iran right now or somewhere else if it chose to. It's a corrupt court, just like most of the UN is corrupt, which is why the United States never ratified it and agreed to abide by it. So Mamdani doing that is embracing not the United States, he's embracing sort of a foreign operation on American soil. I mean, there's something really wrong with this guy's values.
1: Yeah, he's kind of ridiculous. Real quick, J.D. Vance is disappointing to you with his podcast appearance with Joe Rogan as he is to me?
8: Yeah, I was stunned by it, Brian, and not in a good way. I thought his comments about Israel were reprehensible. He seems to have a bug to attack the Jewish state. He seems not to understand what has happened in Lebanon and why it has happened. What he says basically, Hezbollah and Israel, it's a chicken and egg thing. What? Hezbollah is a terrorist offshoot planted in Lebanon by Iran to try to further the goal of eliminating Israel. How can you begrudge Israel's right to defend itself against an enemy swearing to destroy it? And I think also another thing, Johnny, Epstein was high up in American intelligence and in Israeli intelligence. He called himself a conspiracy theorist on Epstein issues. It was a very strange thing. I think he was pretty, maybe too relaxed and just sort of talking without thinking.
1: That's giving him the benefit of the doubt. I get worried that he is thinking.
8: I find it necessary to couch it that up to now, I think he's been a pretty good vice president. I think it was a good choice of Trump in 2024. But this is very, very disappointing. And it's out of step with the core Republican primary voters, whom I mentioned in a poll, that they are much more favoring Israel, favoring American troops in power than he is.
1: Thanks so much, Michael Goodwin. Appreciate it. Back in a moment.
0: Both sides, all opinions.

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0: listen, the more you'll know. It's Brian Kilmeade.
1: The problem we're facing in our housing system is that we talk about tenants and we say they have to pull themselves up by their bootstraps. They have to be responsible financially. But when we look at the landlords, we don't use those same standards. Landlords in New York have been making a 12% return on their investment on average.
2: How much should they make? What's fair for the landlord to make if you don't like 12?
1: They're complaining that 12 is not enough. And we don't think that anyone should have a constitutional right to double-digit returns on their investment.
3: That's the former executive director of the Democratic Socialists of America. Nobody should make a double-digit profit. Okay. Julian Epstein joins us now, served as chief counsel, House Judiciary Committee, and staff director of the House Oversight Committee for Democrats. Julian, do you agree that you should not make double-digit returns on an investment?
4: I think this is insanity, Brian. I mean, these are guys, if you look at all of the people running on the Democratic Socialist flank, they have almost one thing in common, which is they've never built anything. And they don't know how to build anything. It's the same with left-wing academics. They don't teach in universities how to build for the future because they don't know how. And therefore, if you don't know how to build anything, the only alternative you're left is how to tear things down. And that's what the Democratic Socialist ideology is about. How do we take, $500 from one productive person and give $100 to five unproductive people? It's a pyramid scheme. There's a simple answer to the housing problem in New York and elsewhere, which is build more housing and create the environment to build more housing and let the market impose on landlords market pressures for them to improve housing. We know that works, and we know when the government gets involved and controls housing, it doesn't work. But, I think these fools on the far left and in the Democratic Socialist wing, as I say, they have none of them have any experience building anything. AOC was a bartender. Bernie Sanders has been living on the government teat his entire career. All of these other folks that sort of won the election in New York and elsewhere, none of them have ever done anything productive in their lives. So they don't know how to build. They know how to tear things down. Mm-hmm. And I think this pyramid scheme goes on for a couple of years until people start realizing it's a con job.
3: Well, do you think if you're a Democrat, don't you want to jump out there and stop the car and before November?
4: Well, there's this, there's this old saying I think that Churchill used to use, which is, the fool is the socialist is the guy who feeds the alligator with the hopes that the alligator will eat him last. The Democratic Party, this is really a test of not only of their courage, but of their competence. I mean, the fact that you see such these candidates winning is an expression of the fact that the Democrats like Schumer and Jeffries don't want to stand up and say this is bad for the party, because it is. This isn't just socialism, Brian. This is third worldism.
3: Yeah.
4: So when you say socialism, you're talking about government control of the economy. When you talk about third worldism, you're talking about things like open borders, defunding the police, radical gender theory, critical race theory. You have a whole host of ideologies that go along with the DSA agenda. I don't think Trump and the Republicans have effectively made the case on that. But for the Democrats, there's a lack of courage in standing up and saying this is bad politics. There's also a lack of competence. This is a story of incompetence, because the party used to be able to have the apparatus to put the guardrails around these kind of candidates. It no longer does.
3: They're backing him. Bernie Sanders, AOC, over the weekend was with Abdul El-Sayed. And now Gary Peters is actually supporting Stevens. So and the Congressional Black Caucus is supporting Haley Stevens, who's hardly an ideal candidate, but is a Democrat, I think.
4: Is a Democrat. Yeah, she keeps calling me, asking me for for money. And I've avoided her phone calls a number of times.
3: Very distinctive voice.
4: She's also very far left. And this is a pipe dream that Democrats, I mean, what's happening in these elections, Brian, is 10% of the electorate who the DSA has figured out how to activate in these primary elections, 10, maybe 15% of the electorate who are going out and voting for these extremist candidates and extremist agendas. And that's, again, an expression of incompetence on the part of the party who can't turn out the more moderate votes. And I think they'll pay a price for it in November. But, you know, Syed, along with a lot of these other candidates, are people that are expressing not just third worldism and socialism, but support for Nazi terrorists in the Middle East.
3: Hamas.
4: You know, he Syed was coddled the pro-Iranian vote in Dearborn. Did not want to, when Khomeini was killed in the early strikes in early March, he didn't want to say anything in support of that because he was scared he would upset the pro-Khomeini electorate in Dearborn, Michigan. Well, I mean, you know, Houston, we have a problem.
3: Yeah.
4: Do we really have a big pro-Khomeini electorate?
3: I hope not.
4: Like Michigan?
3: Yeah. Thanks.
4: Well, it sounds like he believes that we do.
3: You have a big Muslim population.
4: He believes
3: that
4: he doesn't want to offend them.
3: Go get him. Julian Epstein, thanks so much. We come back. We'll take your calls, and then America's Newsroom will do a simulcast there. Don't move. Brian Kilmeade Show. Beautiful Monday.

0: Hogs are mixed. Soybeans, corn, and cattle are higher. I'm John Perkins with a Brownfield Market Update. Speed wins. That's why Stein is focused on delivering higher-yielding genetics faster than the competition, and why they release more new Enlist E3 lines than any other company. Soybeans are sharply higher this morning. Parts of the region are going to see some rainfall here in the next few days, and along with cooler temperatures, but that precipitation could miss some areas, and long-term forecasts are mostly hot and dry. China and unknown destinations bought more new crop U.S. soybeans ahead of the open. The total over the past two business days is more than a million tons. August beans are up 22 at 1226.5. September's 22 higher, 1215.5. Soybean meal's up and bean oil's down, adjusting product spreads. Corn's higher, monitoring development weather, expecting lower condition ratings this afternoon, along with potential yield impact. Traders are also looking at conditions in France and Brazil's harvest. September corn's up 4.5 at 449.25. December's 5.25 higher at 472.75. Wheat's mostly lower, with traders wary about pricing wheat above export demand. September Chicago's 7.75 lower at 675. Cotton's up on weather concerns. December's 59 higher at 79.22. Rice is down on technical liquidation, with September down 15.5 at 1385.5. Live and feeder cattle look oversold as they watch the distribution of this week's show list. August live's up 7 at 224.50. October's 35 higher at 221.05. August feeders are up 262 at 348.57. September's 332 higher at 342.67. And nearby hogs are down. Deferred months are up, unwinding some previously established spreads. Pork did close higher Friday. August is down 40 at 101.25. October's 5 lower at 87.90. John Perkins, Brownfield.
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Good Monday morning, everybody. We're going to call it mostly sunny today. We will see a little bit of patchy smoke again from those Canadian wildfires. Look for daytime highs in the upper 80s. A chance for some showers and storms after midnight tonight. Otherwise, partly cloudy. Lows drop down to 73. Clouds in the morning turning sunny in the afternoon. It's going to be hot. Highs near 90 on Tuesday. Sunny upper 70s on Wednesday. I'm meteorologist J.C. Foltz.

0: you're interested in it, Brian's talking about it. You're with Brian Kilmeade.
1: What is the fuss all about with the Straits of Hormuz, Bill and Dana? From Iran's perspective, this is a strategic asset that exceeds the nuclear deal in terms of their enterprise. Why? Because their enterprise is largely under a mountain of rubble. But this is a means for them to have influence in the region and control the distribution of oil, something they have always wanted to have. And look, they're wanting to fight for it.
2: So that is the Strait of Hormuz and General Jack Keane talking about the need to take it back. And they can't do it. It's more valuable to them than the nuclear weapon, I think. Even though they're not going to give up on either one of them, they said they wasted too much time and spilled too much blood because Israel's been out there assassinating would-be nuclear scientists, too. Because you can't have a renegade regime with a nuclear missile. They've shown they've tried to hit, they could hit in the middle right of Europe. They're aiming for civilians. You see what they're doing to Gulf states are supposedly semi-friendly with. So they can't have a nuclear weapon. That's pretty clear. That is General Jack Keane a short time ago. Now, in about 10 minutes, in about 4 minutes, I should say, we're going to be with Bill Hemmer and Dana Perino. But here's more from General Jack Keane. Cut 34.
1: What I have been told is that in the time that, obviously, there's 90 days we've been conducting a diplomatic effort, that we've come to full magazine depth again, and the Israelis are at full magazine depth as well. That is what I know. So I think we've got to ask the administration about it. I'm confident we can execute the mission the president has given us in front of us. And the reason why I say that is because we're fully prepared to go back to major combat operations, which would be 2 weeks with a different set of targets than what we're pursuing right now, along with the Israelis. And if we're prepared to do that, where the targets are considerably more exhaustive than what we're dealing with the Straits of Hormuz, I think we're in good shape.
2: And it is. And the president was able to put that aside and go to the game last night to see the finals of the World Cup. We had everything to do with in 2018 when he made sure we got it. And we had to partner with two other nations. But for the most part, it was centralized 74 games of the 104 with us. Afterwards, the president was extremely happy. Cut 10.
3: Well, I think my first meeting with Johnny, he's fantastic, the job he's done. And he had this idea. And I said, that's crazy. We're not a soccer country. And it turns out we are a soccer country. We're a football country, but we don't want to get it confused. But I don't think there's ever been anything like what's happened with the whole World Cup. It's been beautiful. It's a beautiful thing to watch, and I really give Johnny the credit.
2: Right. He organized it with FIFA. It cost a lot of money. He didn't have the maximum profit that everybody wanted, but they did get profit. People benefited, and man, did America look good. Gianni Infantino was somebody who gave me some time after the game, and I went on the field and we talked. Cut 12.
4: Well, indeed, it's my first World Cup from bid to completion. It has been a long journey. It has been incredible. It has been fantastic. It has been a great journey, but the World Cup itself has exceeded all expectations. Not just broken records, smashed all the records. The world was part of it, was excited. Celebration of 39 days. We had 104 Super Bowls. We had full stadiums. We had great atmospheres, fantastic goals. World champion like Spain. I mean, what do you want more? Nothing.
2: Yeah, we could have used a little bit more scoring, but that's where the game went. You can't do anything about it. Best defense in the world against the clutch offense. And Argentina, believe it or not, had a chance to tie twice in the closing minutes, down a man, having been dominated almost double the possession on the Spanish side. But they're younger. They were better. But a lot of times the best team doesn't win. It's opportunities, which you make the most of it. And they had a hot goalie, did Argentina. Martinez had, I think, 11 or 12 saves with a broken finger. That's pretty amazing. But overall, when it came to the game itself, some people would be critical of the scoring. I asked him that. Cut 13.
5: This final game, people like a 0-0, no action. They didn't want to feel that way. What would you think? Last year, high scoring. This year, not much scoring.
4: Yeah, well, not much scoring, but such an intensity in the game. You could literally feel it in the air. You could cut the air with a knife. So tense it was. Spain played very, very well. Argentina. Argentina, the reigning world champion, and some strong players. It was a very tough game, a very difficult game. That's what football or is about 12, and it was a real, real final. So the world, I mean, a couple, 2 billion people were watching this game, and I'm sure they are not disappointed about the game.
2: And, you know, we're going to talk to Dana shortly. I don't know if we should play another soundbite, maybe on the back end. But I talked to him about a lot of things, including where the U.S. goes from here. So including, do I have enough time to roll another clip? Good. So here is Gianni Infantino talking about U.S. soccer and what they're leaving behind. Cut 16.
4: We are not leaving anything behind because we stay here. We are staying here. We are here to stay. We are here to make soccer the number one sport in the world.
6: You think you can here?
4: 100%.
6: You think 100%. You can beat the NFL?
4: We will be Xavier number one, co-number ones with the NFL maybe. I don't know. No, but Roger Goodell is a great friend. I have so many friends in the NFL. But there is space for everyone. And you know, the NFL is a great sport. It's an American sport. Soccer or football, our football, is the world sport.
2: Yeah, so he believes they're going to be – his office is in Miami. So he's staying here. FIFA's got to be his office here. Now, next is going to open up. The next World Cup is going to open up in South America. And then for 3 games, because it's 100 years and that's where the World Cup started. And then they're going over to Morocco and Spain. I think there's another country involved, too. And Spain's interesting because it's going to be the first time a host country is the reigning world champions. And they're young. And if they're going to be favored, just like France was this year. And especially they win the European Championships, they win the World Cup, they won the Women's World Championships, they won the Under-23, which is basically the Olympic team. It's hard to imagine that people aren't going to try to emulate what Spain is doing. Even Messi, he's somebody that played the bulk of his career from 16 on at Barcelona, Spain. And the coach of Argentina trained at the coaching academy under the current Spanish coach in Spain. So you got to go where the great coaching is, and you can take your own, you learn, go to those academies, you come back and you put your own stamp on it. I mean, in the NFL, it's very simple. You go work for a guy. In U.S. soccer, you take 8-10 weeks off and you go to an academy and you see where they coach, you observe, and then you do, and you pay money and do it. When I was playing, everybody wanted to go to the Netherlands and find out how they were training, so-called total soccer. I think now, obviously, you're going to go with Spain. And we're going to see what's going to happen there. But the game itself, I thought was okay. I think it was kind of exciting. Obviously, I don't know if you noticed, if you did watch the game last night, it was mostly Argentinian fans. So when Spain won, it was almost felt like you won a championship on the road. But they were extremely happy. Worthy. I don't understand the fighting at the end. It made no sense to me. I don't. You know, you lost. You used to play at the highest level. The fighting. I mean, I know tempers get hot and people get disappointed, but for the most part, I think you learn you got to keep your tempers under control, really. So it's a successful summer. People are going to talk about this being a soccer summer. There's no doubt about it. And here's more from President Trump, cut 11.
3: Well, I watched it started with Scotland, and all of a sudden they're doing things that nobody's ever seen with the bagpipes, and it was beautiful, and it just went to every country. And they're realizing what a great country this is. We're the hottest country in the world right now for this helped, but for a lot of other reasons. But I'll tell you, the World Cup, this is your deal, right? The World Cup. But the World Cup has really helped. It's been tremendous. It's gotten the word out. And nobody thought it was possible. I heard numbers that it's many times what's ever been done before. So that's great.
2: Yeah, so the president really was really happy last night. I had a chance to say hello to him real quick, talked a little bit. He thought the game was okay, but he thought the tournament was unbelievably successful, and people were enjoying he enjoyed the fact that people were coming here and liking the country. So, and there was no big press to like the country. There was no, hey, check out this red carpet, check out this ballroom, check out the, no, it was, hey, go ahead, make yourself comfortable. Hope it works out for you. Hope your hotel has your reservation. Hope the people are nice to you on the street. And the answer is yes, yes, and yes. The other thing to keep in mind, too, we're just following this breaking story. There was an incendiary device that exploded in New York City outside FBI headquarters. They obviously have cameras everywhere. They'll probably find the guy or person in charge and see what goes on. But it goes to show you the danger that's out there and how the FBI is targeted. Even while we're trying to secure other things, that's one thing you got to be vigilant about, too. You got to be vigilant about security. I mean, when I went to the game yesterday, it was unbelievable what they've already gone through just to give you a pass. Then they go every piece of equipment that you have, every bag that you went through, more than any airport, a thorough investigation, clamp down. And then before you go in, every single alleyway, every single corridor, there's a guy set up to make sure you belong in that corridor. And that's how separated, really, and I compare it to a few things. I compare it to Super Bowls. And this was much more clamped down than the Super Bowl. A lot had to do with the president being there. Secret Service was everywhere. They're mixed in with the FBI. You have local cops. You have state cops in New Jersey. You have normal people. Then you got the FIFA security on top of that. So it was redundancy, redundancy, redundancy. Why? Because if you can't secure the World Cup, how are you going to keep the World Cup, number one? Number two, how are you going to get people to the games? And you don't want to give your enemy the hallmark. Not only do people get hurt when there's an attack, people get killed when there's an attack, but they begin to say, we broke through at the World Cup. We have our signature at the World Cup for evil. Everyone has got to pay attention to me. So, I mean, I know Iran didn't love the way they were treated. We said, if you're going to play in the United States, you can do that, but you better stay in Mexico. And we made sure of that because a couple of their guys had some dicey alliances. So let's listen into America's newsroom now. Let's listen to my introduction.
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7: Comes to a close with Spain bringing home the gold trophy yesterday, but it is not just about what happened on the field. The tournament creating a lasting cultural impact on the United States and the world, from bagpipes to the Viking Row, and we have some highlights for you here.

0: Fox and Friends and host of the Brian Kilmeade Show on Fox News Radio. I think you had a blast watching it all, Brian.
1: I did. I was able to cover it yesterday. The first game for the U.S. in Los Angeles. Went to three games just as a guy with tickets and just saw it. Because out of all the things I've done in sports, I never covered a World Cup game. I never been to a World Cup game. All the Super Bowls, it just never was here. In 94, I was doing something a little bit different. So this time I wanted to make sure to see it. I never went to a game where I didn't care about the outcome. I really didn't. I just wanted to see the spectacle, and I was pretty amazed at a couple of things. The passion people had, how integrated everything was. No violence, no anger. They're selling beer. They're selling hard liquor. Didn't matter. Walking the streets here, Dana, we see it across the street, Long Acre, 48th Street, place that they had to sell tickets at a sports bar to watch a game with Qatar and, Qatar and Saudi Arabia. So, I mean, it was just incredible. And I think everyone was just in the right spirit through this summer. It's going to be known as the soccer summer.
2: Yeah. I think it's a great way to put it, actually, the right spirit.
0: Yeah.
2: Again, I felt that the whole way, too. Listen, here's the commander-in-chief. He wants it again, Brian. No shock here. Give it a listen.
3: We'll be requesting it again immediately. But I said to take out the shock, you could announce us and maybe then for the next one, another and even another. But we have to do this again, and we have to do it while I'm around. You hear that, Johnny?
2: I think FIFA might like that. 2030 is split between three countries, Morocco, Portugal, Spain, 2034, Saudi Arabia, so maybe 2038. I want to know from you and Dana, you guys both went to the game. I mean, Dana, what was your impression?
0: It was electric, and it was great and an amazing play. I thought that Spain, I'm not a sports analyst, but they obviously dominated. But the goalie for the Argentinians probably earned all of his pennies yesterday.
1: Martinez.
2: I would agree with that. Brian, what did you think?
1: I thought it was great. If I was thinking about all the games that I saw, I think Norway beating Brazil stood out to me and the spirit in which they had. I think also, I know it's in-house, but the Fox Sports coverage was amazing.
0: Yep.
1: Because you got a global feel. It wasn't, hey, this is the American perspective. You got that with Lawless and Carly Lloyd. I got it. But you also had the international perspective, and you got a real sense of where we're at in the big picture. Spain, the right team won. The one thing about soccer, a lot of people say, you know, the team can dominate, have 60% of the play and possession, but lose. That almost happened. Mm-hmm. Down a man, dominated really in the second half. Argentina had two great chances to tie it up. And, man, if it goes to penalty kicks, which is the worst way ever to describe to end a sport, a major sport, they should forget it. It's like ending basketball on three throws. It's ridiculous. But if they had to do that, it would be, terrible for the sport. It's happened before. But Argentina almost came back and did what they did. Remember, they almost lost to Egypt. They almost lost to Cape Verde. They had to come back to do it. And Spain opened up tying a small island off Africa, Cape Verde. It's really amazing.
2: Yeah, I one last question. A halftime performance, Perino. Scale of 1 to 10, how did you score it? Ms. Dana.
0: Like a 7.5.
2: Too small.
0: Yeah.
2: But they're going to do it again. And maybe they blow it up in a big way. Brian, thank you. Back to radio you run.
1: All right. Thank you very much, guys. I'll see you soon.
0: Take care. I'll see you in the building.
1: Absolutely. I can't wait.
0: 20 other shows.
1: Or the lunchroom. I'll be hosting Jesse Waters tonight, if you are curious. Listen, I'm way over time, so I'll take a short time out so I have something on the other side. I got a lot of emails from Sunday show on data centers. Back in a moment.
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4: Good morning once again, folks. On this Monday morning, it is time for the market update here on your Ag Check radio station, Ag Network. I'm Gail Cunningham. I'm in setting at the Edgar County 4-H Fair, where the sheep and goat show will be going on here in just momentarily. But it is that time of the morning where we're looking at a bunch of green on the screen. The update from the Chicago Board of Trade. September corn is now trading up 4 3/4 at 449.5. December corn off the highs of the day, but still up 5.5 at 473. March corn up 5.5 at 488.5. New crop November soybeans up 23 3/4, make it 24. I didn't stutter. At 1226 3/4, January soybeans up 23 3/4 at 1240.5, and March soybeans up 21 cents, trading at 1240 3/4. Thank you, China. September wheat down 8 1/4, correction and profit taking at 674.5. September meal up $4.60 a ton, trading at 321.90. The September soybean oil down 50 cents a pound at 73.43. August live cattle up 80 cents in lighter trade at 225.25. October live cattle up $1.05 at 221.80. August feeder cattle up $3.62 at 349.37. August lean hogs down 27.5 at 101.37. October lean hogs up 15 cents, trading out 88.07. The Dow Jones down 141 points currently at 52,233. The dollar is up 15.5 points at $100.74. Crude oil down 2 cents a barrel at 82.47. Good morning.

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1: Yes, my vote is in play because it can't be Trump running. Mm-hmm. So I'm not living in communist America. I mean, I know the talking point is that, well, it's not communism, it's socialism. Okay, I've read the quotes from the DSA platform, from their own mouths. Don't tell me I'm not seeing what I am seeing. And DSA, again, they say things like, you know, take

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1: Think about the 250th anniversary of the United States, and we think about our proudest moments in U.S. history. 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
9: 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Sunshine Supplies for Teachers is collecting school supplies through the end of the month to help educators and students in Macon, Piatt, DeWitt, and Moultrie counties. They're asking for basic school supplies, classroom materials, disinfecting wipes, paper products, and more. Donations can be dropped off at several places, including participating Dollar General stores, Brinkotter Realty, Cozier Harley-Davidson, and Frozen Spoon, where donors get a free kitty cone. The Macon County Health Department has confirmed the first West Nile virus positive mosquitoes of the season. Two of the 259 mosquito samples tested this year have been positive. There are currently no human cases in the county. Health officials encourage residents to eliminate standing water around their homes, wear bug repellents and long sleeves when outside, and avoid mosquito activity during dusk and dawn as much as possible. More at nowdecatur.com.
10: Drama outside a federal building in New York City this morning. I'm Dave Anthony, Fox News. A man set off an incendiary device a few hours ago outside the building that houses an immigration court and the FBI field office, first putting a liquid down and then setting some fireworks off on top of it.
11: It caused a little bit of a little fire. He was armed with a pellet gun. Two people were injured, one federal employee and one civilian.
10: That's FBI Assistant Director James Barnicle Jr. in New York. That suspect said to be in custody. The War Department has identified two of the three Americans killed in Iran's missile attack Friday that hit a U.S. base in Jordan.
12: 25-year-old First Lieutenant James Fian. He was from Hawaii. Also Private Isabella Gonzalez of Texas. She was just 19 years old. As you mentioned, the remains of a third service member. They still are unidentified.
10: Fox's Alexander Hoff at the White House. A fourth American was killed Saturday.
12: That separate death took place in northern Iraq, occurring, according to the Pentagon, during a controlled detonation of an Iranian drone.
10: Now, the U.S. bombed Iran for a ninth consecutive night, going after air defense and missile and drone launch sites and communications. And Iran is retaliating today, launching attacks in Bahrain and Kuwait, where the army there reports they intercepted missiles and drones. Fox's Trey Yinks reports from Tel Aviv.
13: The Iranians are saying publicly the memorandum of understanding is suspended. Regional countries are reportedly pushing for another agreement, as Secretary of State Marco Rubio indicated the diplomatic path forward remains open.
14: I think we're always open to diplomacy. It has to be real. It has to be a deal that they're willing to live by.
10: There's a new prime minister in London again, Andy Burnham, the seventh one in the last 10 years.
15: Britain needs to show the world that we can regain our stability.
10: Burnham

0: pledges big changes toward the socialist left.
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1: All right, everybody from 48th and 6th in Midtown Manhattan, heard around the country, around the world, Brian Kilmeade show coming your way. We're watching a lot of different stories. There's an incendiary device that was found outside an FBI office in New York City. We're going to look at that. We'll look at Marco Rubio is stopped in Alaska en route to Philippines to have a major, I think it's an AIPAC meeting with people in the southern rim, southeastern rim, and that includes China. So we'll have that going on as well. Standing by is Senator Jim Banks, Roger Zackheim a little bit later, and Jonathan Hunt wraps up with the World Cup. But let's start with Senator Jim Banks of Armed Services, Banking, Housing, Urban Affairs, Health, Education, Labor, and Pensions. In other words, when he went to the Senate, he came there to work. Senator, welcome.
2: Hey, Brian. Good to be with you.
1: So this is the last week before you guys go off again. And I'm just wondering what you thought the chances are of passing legislation, some form of the Save America Act, whether it's voter or something simpler than as voter ID.
2: Well, President Trump's message last week to the American people about what the Chinese did to hack into our voter rolls and what foreign countries are doing to our election system should be motivation enough to get the Senate to finally move forward on the Save America Act. We're waiting on the House is crafting the next reconciliation bill, the Reconciliation 3.0 bill that's $350 billion for our military to replenish our military stockpiles. We need that to keep up the pressure on Iran. And then it's also a spark plug to the defense industrial base in places like Indiana. So we need that, but it's also tied to the Save America Act. Speaker Johnson has made it very clear that most of the meat of the Save America Act can be baked into the reconciliation bill. It only requires 50 votes, Brian, in the Senate instead of 60. And that's why the reconciliation pathway is a good one for moving forward with Save America. So we're waiting on that to come over from the House. I hope that will sail through the Senate. Obviously, we still have some, challenges in the Republican-led Senate with a few.
1: Collins Murkowski and Tillis, right?
2: Yeah, but Mike Lee did put an amendment with the Save America Act on the floor in our last vote of Rahman. It got 50 votes with Susan Collins voting for it. So we know that we can pass it. We just have to have the guts to do it. And the House passing the reconciliation bill over to the Senate unlocks an opportunity for us to pass most of, not all, but most of what matters most, the parts of the Save America Act and pass it ASAP.
1: Because you got transgender things in there, which I like, but I'd like to see it pass. 80% of the country wants to see it pass. And then you just, if I was to make a choice of, we can put off, banning women in men and women's sports and then the trans surgeries. If you could put that out in a separate bill, would that make it more amenable to a Mitch McConnell and maybe get a Democrat or two across?
2: Maybe, but when we use reconciliation,
1: you only need 50. Yeah.
2: Legislative tactic. You can't. It can only be budgetary, not policy. So you immediately lose issues like saving girls' sports or
1: okay.
2: So it has to be budgetary, and the reason that works for Save America Act is we tie federal budgets to the states related to election security and election integrity to the outline, the confines of Save America Act, and that's why it works. I mean, Lindsey Graham talked about this on the last reconciliation bill, and he was chairman of the budget committee, and he oversaw this reconciliation process, and he was frustrated because we missed an opportunity to do this the last time to tie Save America Act to a lot of these grants that go to the states.
1: But don't you worry about the parliamentarian, Senator. You know so much more than I'll ever know. But don't you worry about the parliamentarian and go, excuse me, that's not financial oriented.
2: Well, it in this case, it is because it's tied to federal grants would be a funding through federal grants and would be budgetary related. And Speaker Johnson, who's so smart about all this, He's writing the reconciliation bill in the House to meet the Senate parliamentarian muster, and he said last week we're gonna write a bill that's gonna be so irresistible. He used the word irresistible to Senate Republicans that we're gonna immediately pass it. And I think I take Speaker Johnson at his word on that, and I'm looking forward to seeing that bill soon so we can vote on it.
1: Absolutely. So now I understand there's a clause in one of the in what Justice Kavanaugh wrote on the birthright citizenship decision, which he voted to leave it, like Judge Roberts, Justice Roberts. So let's leave birthright citizenship as part of the Constitution. Let's leave it there. Now, the problem is, it's not that if you have a kid, you should be, obviously you and I have a kid, they should be Americans. We got that. But we're worried about birth tourism. We're worried about illegals having kids here just for that reason and then making them citizens. That's not what it intended. And I understand by the dissent in Kavanaugh's statement, there might be an opening for birthright citizenship to be some legislation to be offered.
2: Yeah, absolutely. And I introduced this last week because Kavanaugh was on the wrong side of what I think is maybe the worst Supreme Court decision of my lifetime. President Trump tried to block birthright citizenship for illegals through an executive order. The Supreme Court struck it down, 6-3 decision. Kavanaugh was on the wrong side of that decision. But in his concurrent opinion, he tips his hat to the bill to doing what I just did in introducing a bill last week that declares a invasion at our southern border, because all 9 Supreme Court justices are on the record in their ruling. They all agree, those on the right and the left, that the babies of invaders into our country should not be granted citizenship through birthright citizenship. But that's not what the Supreme Court ruled on. They just ruled on President Trump blocking birthright citizenship through his executive order. So Kavanaugh wrote in his separate ruling that if Congress stepped up to the plate and passed a bill that declared the invasion and said that illegals coming into our country, that they are invaders, and that their babies aren't subject to birthright citizenship, that would meet constitutional muster. So that's the bill that I introduced. I mean, this is insane. 250,000 babies of illegals a year are born in our country, immediately granted citizenship. They'll be eligible to vote in 18 years. They get all of the Yep. welfare benefits. And this is about the sovereignty of our country. And it's wrong. It shouldn't stand. You had a Chinese billionaire pay a surrogate to have 100 babies in America who are immediately granted birthright citizenship. It shouldn't happen. It shouldn't stand. My bill blocks it and stops it from happening anytime again in the future.
1: So do you think you might get Democratic supported on that?
2: Well, I can't imagine a Democrat explaining with a straight face to their constituents or to the American people that babies of illegals should automatically get birthright. But then again, these Democrats are so crazy and radical that maybe they do believe that, but let's force them to vote on it. Let's force them to explain it and defend it. It's a total loser for them politically, especially in this midterm
1: but
2: election.
1: You need 60.
2: I don't know if they'll come on board or not.
1: But you need 60.
2: Well, unless we do something to change the Senate rules, which I'm all for, to protect our country on important issues mm-hmm. like these, we'll see. I would hope there'd be 10 Democrats or more. Or 7 to join us and vote to save our country and blocking this from happening, because it's a magnet. You and I, anyone with common sense knows this is a magnet into our country for more illegals to come. And if you do something to stop it and block it, that's another way to solve illegal immigration into America.
1: Now, if I went into a Democratic room in a top secret room with sound protection, people left their phones outside, I think Democrats would say they've been pretty strong for the most part on China, Chuck Schumer and these guys. So they know that China is the main offender here. And if they also realize, too, just because someone's Hispanic, if they do this, because an illegal comes here, most of them are from South and Central America, it doesn't mean they're voting Democrat anymore. You saw how much of the Democratic vote Donald Trump got the last 2 times. So there might be some sober people outside John Fetterman who go, you know what, I could probably get behind this.
2: Yeah, you would hope so. You would think so. And if any Democrat had the courage to step up and say this is wrong, someone who is voting like Fetterman on some of these issues, they would be immediately a contender for president. The problem is they would have to get through the wacky radical left wing of their party in a primary. So that's the box that they find themselves in. This isn't my grandpa's Democrat Party anymore. They really believe in this stuff. So we got to put them on the spot and force them to vote on it, and maybe some will come to their senses and vote to block birthright citizenship for illegals by declaring an invasion, right, and declaring that invaders in our country, their babies aren't eligible for birthright citizenship.
1: On reconciliation, that we get our financing done as a country for the Pentagon and other things, do you think that you have the votes? Because I understand people like, and I can understand this too, Chip Roy, are saying, where's the pay for? We're writing another check on the deficit.
2: Yeah, you just had Ron Johnson become the new chair of the Senate Budget Committee, taking Lindsey Graham's place. Jody Arrington chairs the House Budget Committee, and they're working through this debate. I mean, there probably are ways that we can pay for it, but at the end of the day, we got to support our troops. This isn't Donald Trump asking for a supplemental to support the military. This is each of the branches of our military saying, we need this much money to make up for what we've done in Iran and around the world, and to keep our troops safe. So that's priority number one. Yeah. And we can get that done, I think. I mean, there's also a CR that's been baked and moving its way through the process to avoid a government shutdown on October 1 that would be disastrous.
1: Which every Democrat wants to do because they felt as though they benefited. Every Democrat wants to do because they felt as though they benefited politically when the government shut down, right?
2: Yeah, that's right. They want our country to suffer for their political benefit in November. I think most people see through it, and hopefully we can pass the CR, fund the government, and then pass this defense bill with the Save America Act attached to it that keeps our troops safe and keeps America strong.
1: So General Jack Keane was just on talking about our ninth straight day of bombing Iran, and I think it's going to only heat up. He says this is about getting the straight back. Cut 32.
3: We're doing what we couldn't get done diplomatically. We removed our blockade as part of the deal, but they maintain control. So now we're conducting the Battle of the Straits of Hormuz to forcibly open the straits, secure it, and eventually control it. That is what has taken place, and huge progress is being made. And as we are taking casualties in doing this, casualties are a part of war, and our heart goes out to the loss of life here. And three losses of life has taken place, one non-combatant and potentially a fourth. Add that to the list of thousands that the Iranians have killed, Americans, since 1983. And that's what we're dealing with in this barbaric regime.
1: So your thoughts about where we're at now?
2: Yeah, we have to keep up the pressure. The only thing these evil people respond to is the strength of our American military. The general's right. So we got to reenact the blockade and block their oil from flowing out. That has an economic impact on Iran, but we got to keep up the strikes. And keeping up the strikes, by the way, means that we have to keep replenishing our military munitions. And that's a big part of the supplemental defense bill that we need to keep. We got to keep building them. If we're going to keep striking the Iranians and keep up the pressure, we got to keep building munitions. So,
1: Senator, you're a veteran.
2: My heart goes out to those troops too. Right,
1: absolutely,
2: I
1: we lost three.
2: See that.
1: So you're a veteran, and I think your statements have a lot of weight. And I know Tom Cotton understands why we're there. I know that the Senator Roger Wicker does. I could know Tim Sheehy does. I don't really know too many Republicans not named Rand Paul, who says, what are we doing in Iran? Even though it's politically, you know, it could be detrimental. For national security, it had to be done. And if you feel that way, how come I don't see more people on other channels than our channel going to bat? I only see Trump, you know, only see, you know, Rubio talk about this, or people on the Trump team. Do you think that you guys in the Senate and House, if you feel that way, like Brian Mast did with me Sunday night, would be speaking out more so the president doesn't feel like an island because he does have more support?
2: Yeah, he does. And you look at what's happening right now, Brian, and you realize that these people can never have a nuclear weapon because we know what they'll do with it. They'll use it for evil purposes. And this is in America's best interest. This is America first. to prevent Iran from ever having a nuclear weapon. President Trump understands that. He's clear-eyed about who he's dealing with. I mean, he understands that you can't negotiate with people who in the same breath are calling for his assassination. But the only thing that they respond to is the toughness of the American military and striking all of their important military targets. And there is room here to turn up the pressure. And President Trump has hinted at this, to take out their critical infrastructure in their country, take out their bridges and their ports. And there are many things that we haven't done yet. I don't know that negotiations mean much at this point. I mean, there was a brief pause with the MOU. I don't think any of us thought that the MOU would stand, but we had to give it a chance. And now that they're doing what they're doing, President Trump has informed General Kane and the military to give them holy hell, make them feel it, bring them to their knees. And I imagine as the general said, these strikes are only going to ratchet up and they're going to feel it. But you're right, we have to go out and explain it to the American people. Gas prices are going back up and we're losing troops and we don't want that. But we got to finish the job, the devastation is going to be something that we're going to feel for a long time to come.
1: Absolutely. So we'll see what happens this week. Hopefully you'll get stuff done. People come to work tomorrow, right?
2: I'm on my way to Washington right now, and we go back into session tonight. We have a few more weeks left in the Senate. The House has one more week. We got a lot to do before the August recess.
1: Senator Jim Banks, thanks so much, Senator.
2: Have a good day.
1: All right. Hope you get the Bears. When we come back, your calls, 1-866-408-7669.
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5: I'm Gianna Gelosi with your Fox True Crime Minute. New court filings in an Iowa murder case offer a glimpse of the prosecution's evidence in a fatal shooting that shook the real estate industry 15 years ago. 53-year-old Kristen Ramsey was arrested last month for first-degree murder in the April 2011 death of Ashley Auckland. Auckland was working an open house at a model townhouse when she was shot in the face and the chest at close range. Court documents say a woman who was in the neighboring townhome said she heard two loud noises a few seconds apart, then saw Ramsey by the model home's front door before she was seen by her car talking on her phone. The filings show that call was to an employee of the company that owned the development. At the time, Ramsey was a sales manager. After Ramsey drove off erratically, the witness went to the home and found Auckland unresponsive. Two search warrants were executed at Ramsey's home, including one carried out less than a month after the shooting. In both cases, the document says authorities found guns, illegal substances, and posters threatening violence. There's more on the story at foxnews.com or subscribe to the Fox True Crime Podcast. I'm Gianna Gelosi with your Fox True Crime Minute.
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6: Although he was the Speaker of the House from 1971 to 1977, Democrat Carl Albert of Oklahoma served in Congress since 1947. In a 1990 interview, Albert gave his impression of President Harry Truman.
7: Harry Truman was the least educated president we had in my time, you know. But he had certain qualities that made him an unusual president. He was the most fearless government official that I've ever known. I remember one time some of us went down to talk to him about what we would like to have brought up through the years, and when he got through, he said, well, boys, I'll tell you, look at all this stuff, but he had a globe on his desk, globe of the world. He says, the only thing I'm really interested in is protecting that little globe.
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1: Coach, I got to say, the first half of halftime knocked my darn socks off.
2: Spectacular, baby.
1: I mean, how the heck is anyone going to be able to follow all that?
2: Going to be tough.
1: Yep. Yeah, you know what I think we need? We need some heart. You know, someone that has some soul. You know, someone who can bring the love. Ooh, you think of what I'm thinking?
2: One step ahead of you, Coach.
1: You always are. All right, young man, let's go. It's your big shot. Okay. Now listen to me. Go out there. Don't be nervous. Nobody's watching. All right? Make us proud.
3: So there you go. That was the introduction to Justin Bieber and the halftime show of the World Cup game. Kind of interesting. That was, of course,
4: Ted Lasso, Jason Sudeikis.
3: Jason Sudeikis was there with, I forgot his co-star's name, but he's the assistant coach.
4: It was. I thought it was so brilliant.
3: You thought it was good?
4: It was like my favorite part of the halftime show. And right. Then they subbed in Justin Bieber, instead of Believe. They put Believe. It was the little touches that made some people smile.
3: Right, and they thought it was interesting because I asked him about halftime. He says, we didn't have one artist. We had five artists. So you had that Korean crew. What's that?
4: BTS?
3: Yeah. And then you had Madonna.
4: Madonna, Shakira. The orchestra, the Muppets.
3: Not bad. So you had something for everybody.
4: It was entertaining enough.
3: A lot of people thought Justin Bieber picked the wrong song. Is it true he doesn't have control of his library?
4: But he seemed like he was the only one who was actually singing compared to everyone else.
3: Everybody else was lip syncing?
4: Yeah, that's what it seems like.
3: Don't burst the bubble.

0: Good Monday morning, everybody. We're going to call it mostly sunny today. We will see a little bit of patchy smoke again from those Canadian wildfires. Look for daytime highs in the upper 80s. A chance for some showers and storms after midnight tonight. Otherwise, partly cloudy. Lows drop down to 73. Clouds in the morning turning sunny in the afternoon. It's going to be hot. Highs near 90 on Tuesday. Sunny upper 70s on Wednesday. I'm meteorologist JC Foltz.
1: Therese Crowley, retaliation for American war dead. 25-year-old First Lieutenant Tyler James Fian from Hawaii and 19-year-old Private Isabella Gonzalez from Texas killed in an Iran missile attack on their base in Jordan.
2: A ninth consecutive night of U.S. strikes hit Iran overnight. According to CENTCOM, military command centers, a variety of surveillance positions, missile and drone launching sites, along with other targets, were hit.
1: Fox's Trey Yangst, FBI Director Kash Patel with World Cup Day After Stats.
3: 5,000 personnel from the FBI, over 4,000 from the field, 800 from headquarters. And we had our 59 Homeland Security Task Forces, which are stood up by President Trump in the beginning of the administration.
1: And posting an individual deployed an incendiary device outside 26 Federal Plaza in Manhattan in custody. Two minor injuries. 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
5: This is Ricky Horton with your Redbird Recap. Last night it was a tough one for the Cardinals as the Diamondbacks gave the Cardinals their best comeback victory in the history of the organization. The Redbirds had had a 7-0 lead, but the Diamondbacks really just stormed back and scored 8 runs in the 6th inning on, including an inside-the-park home run by Geraldo Perdomo and a 2-run homer by Nolan Arenado, former Cardinal who hit one in the 8th inning to tie the game. They ended up beating Luis Gastelum in extra innings en route to an 8-7 victory over the Cardinals. And the Diamondbacks won the series, and they are now 4-2 against the Cardinals in 2026. They have one more game together during the homestand. So the Cardinals drop it in Arizona. Tonight it'll be Kyle Leahy against Jose Soriano, and we hope you'll join us on the Cardinals Radio Network. This has been Ricky Horton with the Redbird Recap.
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1: Are you in favor of abolishing Article 1 of the Constitution?
2: No. We support a democratic route to transformative change in the United States. We think that we need to put the working class before the billionaire class.
1: So you don't want to abolish the Senate, the United States Senate, because that's what Article 1 is.
2: Is an undemocratic institution. It gives more representation to people in smaller states than to the 30 million people in California.
3: That's what's called the House of Representatives. So that's an example of the Socialists of America. They're not unthought out. I just don't agree with anything they say. Gustavo Gordiello was on with Martha McCallum, and he used to lead that organization, the DSA co-chair. He's not anymore, but he still has got the same beliefs, and he's pushing for the same candidates. Roger Zakheim couldn't be in a more inverse organization. The Washington director of the Ronald Reagan Presidential Foundation and Institute. Roger, these people want to have an intellectual argument about socialism versus capitalism.
4: Well, part of them wants to have this intellectual argument, as we just heard with Martha. And we'll take that debate any day of the week. We are a democratic republic, and our founders knew exactly what they were doing, that they didn't want to have the tyranny of a majority, that we had a Senate, that we had a Republican form of government to ensure the protection of minorities. Even democratic socialists, I suppose, should be included in that. But you heard in that clip just a deep misunderstanding of the democratic socialists, of what this democratic republic is about. Shocking that on our 250th year celebrating the Declaration of Independence and the Constitution that came after it, that you'd have people somehow suggesting that we are undemocratic. We are the longest surviving democratic country in the world. And that's because of the genius of our founders balancing all the interests. You know, the other thing, Brian, that didn't come up in that clip, but it's not just intellectual arguments they pursue. They pursue elements within democratic socialism, alleyway tactics, intimidation, and the like, which is impacting Democratic members of Congress today. And I'm happy to talk about some of those examples, but don't separate their tactics that are using violence and intimidation from sort of the intellectual arguments that some of these smiling faces are making in national media.
3: Listen to this Gustavo Gordiello talk about the problem with landlords. Cut 20.
2: The problem we're facing in our housing system is that we talk about tenants and we say they have to pull themselves up by their bootstraps. They have to be responsible financially. But when we look at the landlords, we don't use those same standards. Landlords in New York have been making a 12% return on their investment. On average,
1: how much should they make? What's fair for the landlord to make if you don't like 12?
2: They're complaining that 12 is not enough. And we don't think that anyone should have a constitutional right to double-digit returns on their investment.
3: Right. Do you believe that? Nobody should have a double-digit return on your investment.
4: You know what I think people should have? The opportunity to build, Brian. And if you look at what just went through the U.S. Congress, our friend French Hill, the chairman of the Financial Services Committee, they passed a housing bill, and fundamental to the housing bill was to get after the problem by what? Increasing supply. That's what the landlords actually can't do. The reason why the prices are high, as you know, you live in that city, is because there's so much red tape, so many limitations on the ability to build. And we got to think about what policies actually drive more housing. And I'm telling you this, it ain't capping rents or rent control, because ultimately what that means is that people get out of the business, people don't want to build, right? And so these guys just have it upside down.
3: Also, it's not just Mondami and the DSA people. There are people that aren't members of the DSA that act like it, like AOC, like Abdul El Sayed. You know, this guy's confronted about how he envisions the country. You're not debating anymore my vision for the country. You're debating why we have a country. He is, of course, running for the Senate seat in Michigan. Cut 21.
5: And as we think about that 250th anniversary, it behooves us to think honestly and critically about the complicated history of our country. A country that was built on the accommodation of slavery. A country where for most of that 250 years, students struggle to have any participation in our system. A country that even after we abolish slavery, we still contend with the legacy of Jim Crow and segregation and structural racism even today. A country that was built on Indian removal, that has never made Native Americans whole.
3: So nice uplifting remarks on her 250th birthday. Anything good about the country that you want to run on?
4: I mean, he's really competing Mamdani. It's like the race to the bottom with these guys in terms of what they want to do. You know, actually, it's not even the most disturbing thing I've heard from this candidate for U.S. Senate. I saw over the weekend that he was saying how people in Dearborn, Michigan were lamenting, were mourning the loss of life when we targeted and ultimately killed the Supreme Leader of Iran. Unbelievable. I mean, this is what they mourn.
3: I know. This is, by the way, he was confronted with that statement by on CNN. Cut 22. Cut 22.
6: 20 weeks ago, when Iran's Supreme Leader was killed, you told your staff, according to audio obtained by the Washington Free Beacon, quote, there are a lot of people in Dearborn who are sad today. So, like, I just don't want to comment on Khamenei at all, unquote. I thought that quote was interesting because the Ayatollah has killed tens of thousands of innocent Iranians, not to mention the proxies that Iran has funded that have killed innocent civilians all over the Middle East. Why were you worried about offending people who support the Ayatollah?
7: Jake, on a day where we're mourning the loss of two more service members in a war we never should have fought, I think all of us ought to step back and ask whether or not everybody in Michigan, frankly, everybody in America, shouldn't be sad about the fact that this president, backed by the prime minister of a foreign government, took us to a war we had no business fighting in. So, yeah, I didn't want to comment on it then because it's a ridiculous pretext.
3: What he just does not want to answer the question because he knows it's 100% true. And the pretext is called a quote. He was on tape.
4: It's so absurd. The Democratic Socialists, this candidate, the enemy is their ally. I mean, there's no question. You look at 80%+ of the American people, for good reason, view the Islamic Republic of Iran as an adversary. Because from the beginning of that regime, they kidnapped and held hostage for, you know, our diplomats for 444 days. And every day since, they have sought to kill Americans, to undermine American interests. And the fact that he can't connect those dots to this operation that the president is carrying out right now with our forces means that he has an entirely different conception of what is in America's interest, what is in our national security interest. Mm-hmm. And that's the heart of the Democratic Socialists. I mean, their platform is to remove sanctions against Iran, to remove sanctions against Cuba, and to sanction Israel. It is entirely upside down.
3: It is. And lastly, Roger, do you think there should be an open primary in 28, or should just better off rallying behind J.D. Vance?
4: Look, I think we should follow the process that the Republican Party has followed year after year. I mean, I go back to 1976, Brian, you know this well, right? Ultimately, the issue around Vice President Vance is whether or not the policies that he's advocating, the approach he's taking, the controversy right now over his support and backing of the Memorandum of Understanding is a policy question, Brian, right? It's a question of whether or not his outlook is one that Republicans will support and nominate. The vice president almost always, gets the nomination. I think we could expect as much. But in 1976, you had a sitting Republican president seeking the Republican nomination, and someone named Governor Ronald Reagan challenged him. He didn't win, but he redefined the debate. He wanted to bring morality and foreign policy back in 1976. He didn't win in 76. He ultimately won 1980. And I think the Republican Party should continue to live up to that standard by having a vibrant debate in the nominating contest and ultimately at the convention.
3: Yeah, if the president doesn't weigh in, it's going to be game on. If he does weigh in, it probably won't be. Roger Zarkheim, always great. Thanks so much. Appreciate it.
4: You bet.
3: All right, we come back. We recap the World Cup and the World Cup final with Jonathan Hunt. Did all the coverage for Fox News. He's chief correspondent. Back in a moment.
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0: 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You're with Brian Kilmeade.
1: Well, indeed, it's my first World Cup from bit to completion. It has been a long journey. It has been a friend. It has been fantastic. It has been a great journey, but the World Cup itself has exceeded all expectation. Not just broke the records, smashed all the records. The world was part of it, was excited. He had a celebration of 39 days. We had 104 Super Bowls. We had full stadiums. We had great atmospheres, fantastic goals. World champion like Spain. I mean,
2: he was pretty happy. Johnny Infantino, am I right, Jonathan Hunt?
3: Yeah, really happy. $15 billion dollars of revenue makes anybody happy.
2: Right. How much do we keep? Not me and you, but the America. Like, does U.S. soccer any of that, do you know?
3: I think it goes to, some of it goes to each of the soccer federations. What our slice of that is, mm-hmm. I don't know, but I hope they use it wisely.
2: Right. So we look at that game yesterday. What do you think, the quality?
3: It wasn't the most thrilling game. I thought the quality of the soccer Spain played for soccer purists was pretty incredible. The way they kept possession, the way they stood up to some of the, I don't want to use the word bullying tactics of Argentina, but, you know, getting very close to the line tactics of some of the Argentinian players was great. But not a classic game, but World Cup finals often aren't, because every one of the 22 on that pitch at any one time are terrified of being the player that makes the mistake that gives the World Cup away. So I think everybody's always a little nervous in those games. But by far the best team in the tournament ended up winning the tournament.
2: Yeah, there's no doubt about it. And they'll be the first one to host at least a portion of a World Cup as champions.
3: Yeah, it's going to be really interesting. 2030, they host along with Portugal and Morocco, and they're going to do a couple of games, I believe, FIFA early on in Uruguay and Argentina, which is where the first World Cup took place in 1930. So they're marking the 100 years with that. But it'll be great. You can imagine the support Spain is going to have. And that's a young team. They are still going to be there. Most of those players are still going to be there in 2030. They'll be hard to beat at home.
2: So I'm very curious to see if America will start sending some of their coaches to the Spanish academies, right? Yeah. And start learning some of their tactics and training techniques.
3: And because you and I have talked about the players learning, but yeah, you're absolutely right. The coaches learning from that kind of quality of coaching would be amazing. And I think you mentioned before when we were talking about Scaloni, the Argentinian coach, being a student at one point of Luis de la Fuente, the Spanish coach. So if you could get that kind of coaching expertise into the American system, you know, we're all going to benefit.
2: So I wonder what you're going to benefit. What's going to change? Are they still going to have they're still going to have the water breaks every half? Are they still going to have a half hour halftime show? And are they going to do anything with videotape replay? First off, on the water breaks.
3: I hope not. I understand the water breaks if the conditions are extreme. I don't think it should become a part of the game.
2: Soccer, even if they're making $200 million.
3: Right. Obviously, there's a financial element to that. But I think soccer traditionally has been played 45 minutes nonstop, pretty much. I think they should go back to that unless it's extreme, which it will in Saudi Arabia in 2034. Yeah, they might need water breaks. But other than that, no.
2: I get the sense that they're going to continue with the halftime show. I think he liked the feedback he got. But I asked him also, the president of FIFA, about VAR. Are you going to change anything? Cut 17.
4: Are you going to look to refine the VAR? Should maybe look into it and make it more spectacular for an offensive game. We are testing it right now. That's one example.
5: Always looking to improve.
4: Sorry? Always looking to improve. Always looking to make it more exciting. Always looking to bring more people.
2: Yeah, I don't know what happened with the audio on that, but basically he knows he has to change it.
3: Yeah.
2: I don't know you know, the whole thing would happen with the U.S., it turns out you should not be watching back fouls in slow motion.
3: Right.
2: They did.
3: That was the biggest mistake of VAR throughout the whole tournament, the Balogun situation. Yeah, the referee didn't even award a foul at all in real time. And then VAR got involved. They called him over. And you freeze that with Balogun's foot on top of the other player's ankle. And yeah, it looks bad, but it's in, you have to have common sense in these things. It was a terrible decision.
2: So it was. And then when you look at what should be done. So for example, a red card happens. Should you watch it back and say, well, I overreacted to that, or I don't think he could have stopped. And when it comes to the offside, if it's just literally by an eighth of a yard,
3: right, a toenail.
2: Do you stay out? Technically, yes, but you're removing the human element from it. Well, that's the point of the videotape replay. It would be no doubt. If you're out of bounds, you're out of bounds. But if you're barely off on, if you're barely offside,
3: right,
2: and those, they change it, even is on.
3: Yeah.
2: It used to be even is off.
3: Yeah.
2: So do you want that?
3: I think the offside one is a really difficult one. But when you see somebody who has literally like the width of a toenail in front, or even an elbow leaning in front, it doesn't make sense to me. I think those are really tough decisions, though, because where do you draw the line? Do you say, okay, if he's 3 inches or if he's 2 inches, there's a line that has to be drawn. So literally, I don't know that, but they need to have discussions about the use of it.
2: And just about, I see the goal line every single time. Was the ball in? Absolutely.
3: Yeah.
2: Let me know if it's in.
3: For
2: like
3: sure.
2: Like tennis. But I just also think referees are looking over their shoulder going, well, it doesn't matter. If I don't see a penalty, they'll call me in my ear and tell me to go look at it.
3: Right.
2: So I don't think it's good for the refs either.
3: You're absolutely right. I don't think the refs want to be second guessed all the time. And the refereeing generally is very, very good, and they call it as they see it. I think you have to think egregious error is the only time that VAR comes in. But I don't know. It's obviously a very complex question that they're going to have to look at with every one of the federations involved, and everybody's going to have a different view, I think.
2: So how is the LA Post doing in Los Angeles?
3: It's doing pretty well, I think.
2: In California.
3: They're digging up some good stories. They're doing stories that you're not going to see in the LA Times, for instance. And I think they are making a difference to the media landscape there.
2: I think that

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1: It's taken forever to count votes.
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1: 10.
2: I think they're going to really look at that as well, because they've got to change it, obviously.
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4: 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Air quality is expected to reach unhealthy for sensitive groups in much of Illinois today due to wildfire smoke. The Illinois EPA says children, older adults, people with heart or lung disease, and anyone spending extended time outside should limit strenuous outdoor activity and watch for symptoms like coughing or shortness of breath. Officials recommend keeping windows closed, running air conditioners on recirculate if possible, and checking current air quality conditions before going outside. More than 300 current and former Illinois kids in foster care are getting help pursuing higher education through the Illinois DCFS Scholarship Program. State officials recognized 317 scholarship recipients this year, with awards covering up to 5 years of tuition and fees at Illinois public colleges, community colleges, and trade schools, and monthly financial assistance and supplies. 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
5: President calls them great patriots. Lisa Brady, Fox News. Two of the American soldiers killed in action last week, now identified as a 25-year-old from Hawaii, First Lieutenant Tyler Fian, and 19-year-old Private Isabella Gonzalez from Texas, killed in Jordan as Iran keeps attacking U.S. Gulf allies in response to U.S. attacks over Iran attacking commercial ships. Sirens sounding again this morning in Kuwait and Bahrain, with more incoming Iranian missiles and drones.
6: This does follow the ninth consecutive night of U.S. strikes against the Iranian regime. According to CENTCOM, a variety of targets were hit, including military command centers, air defense and coastal surveillance sites, maritime capabilities, and missile and drone launch positions. These strikes do come after three U.S. service members were killed by an Iranian ballistic missile attack in Jordan on Friday. The U.S. military is working to identify the remains believed to be the third soldier. Now, a fourth soldier was killed in northern Iraq during a controlled detonation of an unexploded Iranian drone over the weekend.
5: Fox's Trey Yingst in Tel Aviv. The U.S. and Iran accuse each other of violating a ceasefire agreement. Both sides also suggest diplomatic efforts remain active. The FBI says a man is in custody after setting an explosive device off outside a federal building in New York City.
7: New York City police say he set a fire, ignited fireworks, and waved a gun, but did not release the man's name or give a motive. 26 Federal Plaza houses ICE, the FBI's New York field office, and U.S. Citizenship and Immigration Services. Fire department officials say three people suffered minor injuries, with one person taken to a hospital. The FBI's Joint Terrorism Task Force, which includes the NYPD, is investigating the incident.
5: Fox's Tanya J. Powers. The FBI says that man had a pellet gun. A Mexican drug kingpin just sentenced to life in prison, known as El Mayo, the co-founder of the Sinaloa cartel, pleaded guilty last year. 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
8: Good Monday morning, everybody. We're going to call it mostly sunny today. We will see a little bit of patchy smoke again from those Canadian wildfires. Look for daytime highs in the upper 80s. A chance for some showers and storms after midnight tonight. Otherwise, partly cloudy. Lows drop down to 73. Clouds in the morning turning sunny in the afternoon. It's going to be hot. Highs near 90 on Tuesday. Sunny upper 70s on Wednesday. I'm meteorologist J.C. Foltz.
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14: All right, let's do it. The Markley, Van Camp, and Robbins Show. Jamie Markley, David Van Camp, Scott Robbins on vacation. He'll be back later this week. Okay, soccer's done. Maybe that's why Scott took vacation at this time, so he could just revel in it for a little bit.
15: Right, he needs the afterglow of the World Cup.
14: Probably not. No, he's still watching baseball.
15: Yeah.
14: All right, let's start with Rubio.
15: Oh, yeah. Well, I mean, it was a very violent weekend in the Middle East as the bombings are continuing. We lost two service members in Jordan due to an Iranian strike there. Tyler James Feehan, 25 years old, and Isabella Gonzalez, 19. She's from Carrollton, Texas. Tyler is from Hawaii. Very sad development to learn about. And it's like, okay, the negotiations are done, right?
14: Oh, yeah.
15: They have to be at this point. You got the Houthis telling Saudi Arabia they can't ship oil out now. It's like, who are you? You got little, like, rowboats, basically.
4: It's very frustrating watching this unfold, especially when you think you're getting close to some sort of deal. But the people with the guns in Iran are the ones that make the decisions.
15: Yep. And so Marco Rubio was asked. He's in Manila right now for a conference with Asian nations. And, well, he was asked, hey, is the it's almost a funny question here, given all of the tragedies that have occurred over the last few days. But is the MOU done, the Memorandum of Understanding, Secretary of State Marco Rubio?
4: Yeah.
11: Well, they're not complying with it. I mean, the straits are supposed to be open, free of tolls, free of attack, free of all the things they're doing against these ships. So you can't have an MOU that's alive if they're violating the terms of it. What I will say is that the United States always remains open to a diplomatic solution. We've tried multiple times with Iran, and we'll continue to try. If that door opens, we'll be happy to see it open. But and they continue to send signals that they want to talk, that they want to negotiate. But their behavior is what we're responding to. And their behavior is they're launching missiles and drones against ships, including tonight.
4: And how long can they say, well, they're just rogue actors, you know?
15: Right.
4: What are we supposed to do? No.
15: Yeah, I think before any real sit-down occurs, you need to have people in leadership positions in Iran literally going out in the public and saying, we want a negotiation. That's it.
4: Exactly. Can you imagine a system where Trump would go out and say, okay, we want to make peace with whatever country, yet our military leader's like, I don't think so.
15: Yeah,
4: we're
15: going to
4: go bomb them again.
15: Yeah.
4: That's basically what you're looking at. It's just kind of crazy, unlike anything we've seen. Okay, so you got that going on. And then RFK Jr. making news, and man, this is kind of crazy.
15: Yeah, I think this is an important story to keep out there, and RFK Jr. is doing a good job, the head of HHS, on keeping this out there. He was on a podcast called Fly Zone USA. I've never heard of it before, but he was on it, and he was talking about the migrant children that were lost by his agency under the Biden administration.
4: Okay.
12: They lost track of 375,000 kids. We're now finding them. We found about 137,000 of them, but, you know, a lot of them you just can't find. There was about 60 kids who were sent to one address. When we looked at that address, it was a container, a steel container in the middle of a parking lot. And that's what the Biden administration was doing. It was just allowing these sex traffickers and other kind of traffickers. A lot of them were sent to work at slaughterhouses and...
4: Well, time out for a second. Just the fact it's sent to a steel container.
15: Yeah.
4: And that was never checked out.
15: No, it wasn't. That was the address that was provided. And it was a shipping container.
4: Right. So no one checks it out.
15: Mm-hmm.
4: We're just going to trust these people.
15: Yeah.
4: That they're telling the truth. That's insanity.
15: Yeah, and it all comes down to, and he said it in a different portion of the interview, where Joe Biden didn't want to be blamed for kids in cages. And so it's like, get the kids out of detention centers and detention facilities and just get them out as quickly as possible. Also, they didn't have any room for anybody anymore because, I mean, you had a sizable chunk of people coming across the border every single month.
4: Mm-hmm.
15: And so, you know, you're just running out of bed space at some point. The number of kids, when you bring it up, 375,000, that's more than the population of the city of Pittsburgh, the city proper.
4: It's unbelievable.
15: And you're
4: the
15: talking
4: fact
15: about
4: that so
15: minors.
4: Many people in the country doesn't even know that it ever happened.
15: Mm-hmm.
4: Or if they hear about it, they're already thinking, oh, yeah, that's just like a right-wing conspiracy. That's not real. All to avoid being the guy that had kids in cages.
15: Mm-hmm.
4: So it was all about politics instead about just protecting kids.
15: Yes.
4: It's just disgusting. You know,
12: picking fruits in the fields and doing these other kind of things. They were slaves. And so we stopped that. Now everybody who comes in has to validate the relationship. We DNA test them to make sure they're related to that kid.
4: Right.
12: We check their employment records. We check their salaries, what they got in the bank. We check their driver's license, and nobody gets a kid unless we know that is the kid's parent or relative.
13: Good job.
12: None of that was done during the Biden administration, and, you know, it's a huge, huge tragedy. They became the biggest child trafficker in the world. My agency was the single biggest child trafficker in the world.
4: Wow.
15: And there's a good chance that the guy who at least nominally oversaw this is going to be the next governor of California, Javier Becerra.
4: That's right.
15: And, you know, he's always said, well, these are MAGA media talking points. I'm like, okay, so an inspector general, the New York Times, and the Trump administration all agree that 375,000 some odd kids went missing. We lost track of them. Mm-hmm. They all agree. All those three different separate factions all agree on it. But Javier's the only guy telling the truth. Give me a break.
4: When we don't have an honest media to report it. Outside of conservative media,
15: to be honest.
4: And yes, I know that's slanted too, but at least the story gets out there.
15: Yeah.
4: Okay, more on that a little bit later. So at least now you have to show proper ID to get these kids, to show that you're a relative.
15: Yes.
4: And it's been brought up again with ID. You need it for so many different things, but apparently not voting.
15: Right, not voting. You need a valid form of identification to get the never-ending pasta pass at Olive Garden.
4: It's true.
15: But not to vote in a federal election, apparently.
4: Correct.
15: Yeah. I thought this was funny. I know you saw it, too. Democrat Senator Mark Warner. Mm-hmm. Boy, he actually got owned by John Carl on ABC.
4: He did.
15: Who was asking why Democrats are opposed to what is not controversial, and that is mandatory photo ID.
4: Yes.
13: Is this something that Democrats should get behind?
16: We have very
13: 80-some percent of Americans, 71% of Democrats say they favor this.
16: You know what? In Virginia, we have voter ID and photo ID. I got to show my...
13: That's actually not the case. I mean, I'm a Virginia voter. You don't need to show a photo ID in Virginia.
4: Uh-oh!
15: Oh, no.
4: Warner's like, what?
15: Yeah.
4: Really?
15: Wait, huh?
4: Okay, go ahead.
13: There are a wide range of things you can show for ID. And if you don't show one of those, you can sign an affidavit saying...
16: affidavit.
13: But so it's not required.
16: And those become ballots that if you want to contest later can be contested.
4: Okay.
16: But you do have a variety of documents. But we have voter ID of one form or another.
13: Should that be a national standard? That you have to show an ID?
16: The irony here would be the case. If you can show any photo that is government stamped, would be fine. Certain states will say, we're going to let you show your NRA gun license, but you can't show your student ID.
15: Yeah. That's the weakest argument, and they keep trotting it out there from time to time.
4: Yeah.
15: It's a student ID is not a government-issued ID. You want to have a concealed carry license?
4: Mm-hmm.
15: You're getting fingerprinted. You're getting background checked by the FBI. DHS is going to take a look at your record as well to make sure that you are who you say you are.
4: Right.
15: Yeah, that's a pretty secure form of identification. In fact, it's actually based on rejection rates throughout multiple states. It's actually more difficult to get your concealed carry license than it is, even in a place like Texas, than it is to get a driver's license.
4: Dude. They're sunk on this argument.
15: Yes.
4: You just heard it. The meandering around, that is what Scott Robbins calls McGurkin.
15: Yes.
4: Just nonsense. Well, there's lots of ID because he really doesn't know. All he knows is he's got to go out there and say, well, this is like Jim Crow 2.0 right. Or some BS, that it's racist to ask people to show ID to proof of citizenship to vote. Again, man, people agree on this. Democrats agree.
15: Mm-hmm.
4: But they won't do it. Why? Because they want to cheat.
15: They want to cheat, yeah. And he's saying, oh, yeah, you can contest these affidavit-signed ballots later. All right, the problem is by the time you figure out that this was an illegally cast ballot, in some cases it can be 2 years after the election. That's not a remedy.
4: Exactly. That's just something that you can say to allow you to cheat.
15: Right.
4: Huh. All right, it's Mashup Monday. We need some entertainment.
15: Oh, yeah.
4: We need some fun.
15: Man,
4: what do you have for us today?
15: This is like a hard rock version of Marvin Gaye right now. It's Five Finger Death Punch, The Bleeding, meets Let's Get It On.
4: Really?
15: Yeah.
4: Okay, roll it. Let's get it on.

0: right, time out.
1: Yeah.
0: This is a weird one.
1: Yes,
0: this is one of the weirdest ones. It's very interesting.
1: Yes.
0: And having heard that Marvin Gaye song, I don't know how many times. And I know Five Finger Death Punch is like a hard rock metal band.
1: Yeah.
0: But it sounds a little emo here. So it's almost like a, if you were doing some sort of sad sexy time playlist, this would be on there.
1: this is what the emo kids put on when they're getting ready to, you know,
0: get busy
1: with themselves in an AI chatbot.
0: Maybe that's what it sounds like. Yeah.

0: young loser is fantasizing about their AI girlfriend or something.
1: Yes, exactly.
0: All right, who's responsible for putting that one together?
1: That's another one from Bill McClintock.
0: Wow, dude. Again, we've got to interview that guy at some point in time. It'd be a fascinating conversation, I'm sure. All right, there is a lot to get to. Yeah, the Democratic Socialists are taking over. It's like more evidence every day of the Democratic Party. And the five stories we're watching today coming right up.

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0: Markley, Van Camp, and Ronan Show. Jamie Markley, David Van Camp, Scott Robbins on vacation back later this week. It's time now for the five stories we're watching today.
1: All right, number five, socialist Andy Burnham has officially become the British Prime Minister today after Sir Keir Starmer officially tendered his resignation, the country's seventh leader in 10 years. We need to liberate the UK, all right?
0: And I don't know if it was his last statement, Keir Starmer, but I did see over the weekend he will not tolerate any form of Islamophobia.
1: Right, of course, naturally, yes. All right, number four, the Department of Education is rolling out a new accountability test, and I love this, and maybe somebody at the Department of Education listens to this show, because we've been talking about this for years.
0: You have.
1: If an undergrad program's graduates don't earn more than workers in the similar field who didn't go to college, that program could be cut off from federal student loans. Good. Yes.
0: Yeah.
1: Show people what the return on investment is.
0: Yep.
1: That's it. Number three, a new policy. ICE officers are going to be required to record vehicle stops with at least one body camera. That program going to be rolling out. Number two, in New York, one person has been arrested after setting off a homemade bomb at 26 Federal Plaza. That's where Immigration and Customs Enforcement is located. So here we go. Another anti-ICE attack. And then number one, sad news to report here, U.S. has identified two troops who were killed in an Iranian strike in Jordan. Tyler James Feehan, 25, of Hawaii. Isabella Gonzalez, 19, of Carrollton, Texas. And apparently many more were injured in those strikes.
0: Yeah.
1: So we will be keeping an eye on that. Of course, thoughts and prayers to everyone's family. Thank you for your service and sacrifice as well. Those are the top five stories that we are watching today. How's this for a transition? sometimes the commercials are kind of tough, man.
0: It is, man, when you're talking about death of troops. It's really tough.
1: Yeah, right now GhostBed is giving our audience an extra 10% off. 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
0: You know, you're talking about what was going on in New York. There was a Fox report as this was happening. They were getting this guy. Taking him out. Here's part of it.
2: Speaking here in New York and lower Manhattan, new video of the scene at 26 Federal Plaza. Now, this was apparently, according to the FBI, someone deployed an incendiary device, as you can see from that smoke, and it's no small matter here. That building, so there's what appears to be the individual taken away. A person has been apprehended. That was the information we had. That building houses the FBI New York field office. It also houses the New York Immigration Court, among other things. The FBI is saying an individual has been taken away, and the New York Joint Terrorism Task Force will now investigate. So more coming up.
0: Yeah.
1: Yeah.
0: And shockingly, the person they were taking away looked like a total loser.
1: Yes.
0: Yeah.
1: Apparently, among his effects, there was ice off our streets signage.
0: Yeah.
1: So probably not too complicated to figure out a motive here.
0: Exactly. Yeah. Yeah, so keeping an eye on that one. From entertainment news, The Odyssey had this huge opening, like $125 million, right? I saw where some theaters were actually, you know, just for the demand, started making like 2 a.m. showings,
1: wow.
0: Even 3 a.m. And then I saw 6 a.m.
1: Dang.
0: I'm like, holy cow, really? And then come to find out where my daughter and her husband live, they're not too far from one of the big IMAX theaters. Mm-hmm. Like, there's only like 40 of them. Like, really big. And they really wanted to see it on that. They went at 7:30 in the morning.
1: Dang.
0: They said they actually let them bring Starbucks in. They got their coffee ahead of time and then took it in there. And I thought this was interesting. And you tell me what you think of this review. So I'm like, well, how was it? Was it worth the hype? Because, you know, especially my son-in-law, big Christopher Nolan guy, wanted to see what he was doing with The Odyssey. And he loved it. Thought it was really good. And some of the concerns going in, who was cast, all that, it's like, hey, you just kind of forget about that. It's not huge in the story anyway. It was just really well done. But my daughter said, you know, I thought it was really, really good. I'll tell you, if I would have been watching it at home, at around the hour and a half mark, I probably would have taken a break for a while.
1: Wow.
0: But still really liked it. You know what that says to me?
1: What's that?
0: Maybe I'd rather watch it at home.
1: Yeah,
0: if I'm going to watch it.
1: Well, if she's over there going, yeah, I wanted to take a break. The doctor,
0: exactly.
1: You, Mr. ADHD, you're not going to make it.
0: That's what I was thinking.
1: Yeah.
0: Because I watched another long movie over the weekend, which was, what, Project Hail Mary?
1: Oh, yeah.
0: And that's like almost 2.5 hours.
1: Mm-hmm.
0: And I was like looking at how long is this thing? It's good enough, but man, can we get her condensed down just a little bit? Anyway, AOC has a new accent. We have to get to that. Yeah. And around what's your story is coming right up.

0: Good Monday morning, everybody. We're going to call it mostly sunny today. We will see a little bit of patchy smoke again from those Canadian wildfires. Look for daytime highs in the upper 80s. A chance for some showers and storms after midnight tonight. Otherwise, partly cloudy. Lows drop down to 73. Clouds in the morning turning sunny in the afternoon. It's going to be hot. Highs near 90 on Tuesday. Sunny upper 70s on Wednesday. I'm meteorologist JC Foltz.
1: I'm Chris Foster. A man's arrested outside a federal building in New York City.
2: New York City police say he set a fire, ignited fireworks, and waved a gun, but did not release the man's name or give a motive. 26 Federal Plaza houses ICE, the FBI's New York field office, and U.S. Citizenship and Immigration Services. Fire department officials say three people suffered minor injuries, with one person taken to a hospital.
1: Fox's Tanya J. Powers in New York. Andy Burnham's the new British Prime Minister.
3: We will make this moment a circuit breaker for Britain, bringing forward the biggest changes in the last 40 years.
1: Keir Starmer resigned as Prime Minister today. Former Maine State Senate President Troy Jackson is on track to replace Graham Platner as the Democratic Party's U.S. Senate nominee, the overwhelming favorite of county delegates elected to vote in a convention coming up in Bangor on Saturday. 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
1: The Markley, Van Camp, and Robbins Show. Jamie Markley, David Van Camp, Scott Robbins on vacation back later this week. So this, a Meta worker who is a New York City engineer who created digital experiences for kids. Was busted after he admitted to trying to sext a 13-year-old during an undercover sting.
2: Oh, come on, man.
1: Josh Felker, who's 44, who's now deleted LinkedIn page, said he worked for the Facebook parent company, admitted he had been grooming and sexting someone he thought to be a teen girl during a sting. That was by Predator Poachers Long Island. That's a vigilante group that seeks to catch would-be, well, diddlers. Felker said, even though inappropriate things had already gone on, I just almost wish I could be her dad.
2: What?
1: Weird. Yeah. This guy's married with a kid. That's what he told a member of the group. He listed his job as engineering manager for Meta. And then reached out to the group's 13-year-old decoy account in May and has been messaging them regularly since. New York Post had this exclusive. Yeah. Yeah, man. A lot of just awful people out there. I mean, we'll have, there's plenty of other stories to get to. Not exactly in that vein, but just to let you know, they're terrible people.
2: Oh, yeah.
1: Let's get to this story out of Canada. This has been an ongoing conspiracy theory.
2: Yeah, and the theory is that there are mass graves of Native children at government and Catholic church-run schools. The residential homes, and the evidence of this being a widespread issue is pretty much non-existent. They've found a couple of, like, partial remains at one school, maybe some others, like, in the 70s. But as far as, like, hundreds of dead children buried on the grounds, they haven't found any evidence of this. It's, they use, like, some sonar technology, and they say, well, we think there might be graves down there. But then whenever there is an excavation, they never find anything.
1: But it's been an excuse to burn a bunch of stuff.
2: Yeah, to burn down churches in retaliation. Yeah. And then one tribal leader during a press conference, well, he says, hey, we don't need proof. And if you ask us for proof, well, that's just wrong and racist.
1: Okay, hold on a second. All right. Stop that audio. We got this to play. Roll this. Oh, my gosh. We don't need evidence.
2: Yeah, we don't need proof.
1: Okay, roll it.
3: I think we should have to prove to anybody what happened to these people because they are there. And they send us messages telling us they're there. And Chief Kashmir and I went to visit the sacred site. You can tell they're there, right? Feel the power and the energy. For somebody that's not from...
1: Whoa, you got to have evidence.
2: Yeah, you do. I mean, I believe in a spiritual world, but, you know, if you're calling for, you know, some form of reparations or something like that, yeah, you got to come up with the proof.
1: 100%. Go ahead.
3: For somebody that's not from our communities, that doesn't understand our culture, you cannot understand what that means. But we do. And you just don't go into any cemetery and start digging up graves just to prove that someone died. It is disrespectful to our culture.
2: Well,
1: okay.
2: What are we talking about here?
1: You need proof.
2: You need to have proof, yes. Because we
1: can feel, what was it he say, the presence?
2: Yeah, feel the energy, they're reaching out to us and all that stuff. Okay. Well, if you want somebody to do something about this, then you've got to actually provide physical evidence that this mass grave actually exists.
1: Well, yeah. Oh, my gosh. See, I can just see the way the left would treat this whole thing. Mm-hmm. Well, you got to respect this.
2: Well, and that's how the Canadian government is behaving. That's how they're responding to this. I mean, there was one person, I guess it would be the equivalent of the FBI, sort of, who was saying that they were open to making it illegal to be, what's the phrase, residential home denier. If you suggest that maybe, just maybe, the stories about mass graves that have never been backed up by physical evidence is false, then they wouldn't have a problem necessarily with criminalizing that.
1: Well, yeah, I mean, yeah, we got the vibe, so we'll burn down the church.
2: Yeah.
1: Well, that might offend the Christian and also break the law
2: right.
1: burning it down. But this, the vibes, supersede that, apparently.
2: Mm-hmm.
1: Okay. Yeah, that's crazy, man. Canada. Dude, it's like
2: wild.
1: Something different every week.
2: It really is, man. That country is just gone.
1: No kidding. All right. Over the weekend, a new accent from Alexandria Ocasio-Cortez.
2: Yes, Democrat Representative AOC was campaigning for a fellow socialist in Memphis and unveiled a brand new Southern Fried version of herself.
1: Really? Okay, roll it.
0: We cannot afford to leave Tennessee behind. We cannot afford to leave Kentucky behind, Alabama behind, Mississippi behind, Georgia behind, South Carolina behind.
1: Right.
2: We can't leave them behind, y'all.
1: Yeah. That is a little different.
0: All right, listen.
2: It's amazing how many Democrats do that.
1: It is, man. I mean, Kamala did it.
0: I mean, I love you back.
2: I remember, and this is kind of a throwback, but the governor, when I lived in Missouri, the governor of Missouri was a guy named Jay Nixon. He's a Democrat, mm-hmm. more of a moderate Democrat, I guess, certently by today's standards. But I remember hearing, because I was in central Missouri when he was running for reelection, and I was hearing his ads, and he says, Missouri. But when I was driving through St. Louis one time, I heard another ad for him where he says Missouri. So it's like, yeah.
1: Depending on where you're
2: at. Right.
1: State,
2: you know,
1: yeah,
2: right. If you're in between Kansas City and St. Louis, you get the Missouri version.
1: Mm-hmm.
2: If you're in the big cities, you get the Missouri version.
1: Yes. If you're Kamala Harris, you're on Telemundo.
0: Oh, I love you back.
1: Or if you're at a black church.
0: Joy cometh in the morning.
1: It's just the best. You know what? And if Robbins were here, I know what he'd be saying. You got to play it. You got to play it. Come on, man. You got to play it. I'd be like, you got to play what? You know what I'm talking about. You got
0: to
1: play it.
0: I don't feel no ways tired. I come too far from where I started mm-hmm. from. Nobody told me that the road would be easy. I don't believe he brought me this far to leave me.
2: That is, she is like Led Zeppelin and everybody yes. else is Kingdom Come.
1: Yeah. Okay? Yep. She's the original on that one. I'll give her that. All right. It's that time. We do it a couple of times a day. We go around the table. It may not be the biggest story out there, but you saw it. You're like, yeah, I'd like to bring this in. David, today, what's your story?
2: I just thought this was funny. A FedEx driver in Georgia, he was backing up to take a picture of a package that he dropped off. But he wound mm-hmm. up tripping on a kiddie pool in the front yard of the house.
1: I saw that.
2: Did you hear the audio?
1: I did not hear the audio. Okay, roll it.
4: I needed that.
2: Well, it's hot, you know? He's out on his route.
1: I needed it.
2: That's
1: yeah,
2: how
1: you just rolled
2: a situation
1: on.
2: Like that. Yep.
1: Yes. For my story, it was just refreshing. Bill Maher is talking with comedian Jack Whitehall, and he's talking basically about Trump derangement syndrome. And I sent it to Andres because I may have some swearing. But Andres is always good. You know, it's fine.
5: If at this point, 10 years into the Trump situation, yeah. you are still obsessing about his personality, mm-hmm. my view is that's on you.
6: Yeah, yeah, yeah.
5: Should we always be criticizing, as I do, what he actually does while he's in office? Absolutely. But to keep just focusing on these personality things that we've talked about for 10 years, they're not going to change. That's yeah. who he is. I don't care when he calls me names now. Yeah. It's like the way he does it. It's the way he talks.
6: Yeah.
5: It's who he is.
6: Yeah, yeah.
5: Of course he's going to hang a tarp on the building.
6: Yeah, yeah.
5: He does these things which you can't even imagine.
6: Oh, no.
5: If you tried your hardest, what is he going to do now? Tarp on the building would never have come to me, but he is always going to do it. And when he does it, I just got to go, Okay.
6: Yeah.
5: Well played.
6: Yeah.
5: This is what you do.
6: Yeah.
5: And as long as it's something that doesn't really affect me or other people for real.
6: Yeah.
5: I don't care about your reflecting pool.
6: Yeah, yeah.
5: I don't care about your ballroom. I don't care what you do on the lawn. You can have UFC fights. You can have sheep grazing there one president did. You can do anything. You're just way too into Donald Trump as the person who controls how you think in life.
6: Yeah,
5: everything is about him. I'm not going there with you. You know, and I'm winning.
6: Yeah.
5: And I'm somebody he attacks personally.
6: Yeah.
5: And I care less than you do.
6: Yeah.
5: Your life is all about Donald Trump. Mine isn't.
1: That's true, man.
2: Well, that's the thing about, you know, when you obsess over the personality of Trump and it's like every day is a new waking nightmare for you. And forget about Trump. It's any politician.
1: Sure.
2: You're giving that person so much power over you. And we talked about that with the America 250, you know, where they had a bunch of states that were supposed to put up or were offered space to put up just something to highlight their state. And a whole lot of blue states didn't do it. And that's embarrassing. You realize how much of your personal energy are you willing to expend on Donald Trump?
1: It was celebrating the country's 250th birthday is what it was. And Trump wanted to highlight that, but no, you couldn't get past it because, well, it's Trump's fair.
2: Right.
1: Well, I'm not going to participate in it. No, it says more about you than it does about him.
2: It really does.
1: But I thought that was a really good point. And it's, you know, it seems like more on the left are hating on Bill Maher every day.
2: Oh, yeah.
1: Because he's also saying, I'm pretty much done. The Democratic Socialists are taking over. We can get to that coming up a bit later on. Something else. If you're a driver and you're trying to switch seats at a traffic stop, that's not going to work out well for you. We got Nimrods in the news coming up and a news update next.

0: You still thinking job change in the new year?
1: Yeah, I need something that's in high demand and more stable in this economy.
0: IT?
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0: Van Camp and Robin show. Scott Robin's on vacation. He'll be back later in the week. You know, a lot of people talk about the weight loss injections. We've talked about them before. The results look dramatic. It works by lowering blood sugar and crushing your appetite. But the thing is, the injections are not a lot of fun. A hassle. Some people don't want to deal with it at all. And as you probably know, if you've read the fine print, there can be some pretty intense side effects. So if you're saying, yeah, I want the results, but I don't want all that other stuff, there is something that you should check out.
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0: News update. If you're looking for another way to lose weight, I wouldn't suggest this one.
1: No. Taylor Farms, they were named initially as the source of that explosive diarrhea outbreak.
0: Yes.
1: But apparently that was a false positive. The FDA has actually put out an apology or apologized to Taylor Farms and said, no, that wasn't them. I didn't even know you could get a false positive.
0: I didn't know that either.
1: And then, of course, there's always the immediate, you know, what are they actually covering up? Is it that Taylor Farms is, like, well-connected and it's a huge business? And they're like, okay, never mind. It wasn't them. We don't know where the poop lettuce came from.
0: Yeah, because it was a farm in Mexico.
1: Yeah.
0: And they're like, well, nope, it's not that. And then you wonder, okay, how often does a false positive actually happen in those tests?
1: Especially, you come out and name names.
0: Oh, yeah, because honestly, for those that would actually buy the Taylor prepackaged salads, you see that name, once you've heard the story, you're going to shy away more than likely.
1: Probably, yeah.
0: And I know, and this was what they had reported, was it was the bigger sizes that just go out to restaurants and stuff like that. But now you're back to square one. Yeah. Like, okay, where is it from and what am I supposed to eat?
1: Right. Well, just don't eat salad for the time being.
0: No kidding. So you had some stomach stuff over the weekend, but you don't think it's from this?
1: I don't think it was that. No, I think there's just a combination of things. It was weird on Saturday. I spent pretty much all day. My wife and I will do this occasionally where we'll do sort of a divide and conquer day with the kids where she takes one and I take the other, and it's just sort of a one-on-one time. I always love doing that.
0: Yeah, that's great.
1: I did that with my son, and we spent, because he's a little boy, he wants to spend most of the time outside doing stuff, and it's really hot, humid, et cetera. Yeah. My wife thinks it was heat stroke because all of a sudden, like Saturday night, I just start sweating and then I start vomiting and then other stuff starts occurring.
0: Oh,
1: and
0: yeah,
1: yesterday was no fun at all. I know that.
0: Oh, gosh. You look great today. I don't know how you're feeling.
1: I'm down about 5 pounds. So that's good.
0: I'd suggest Lean, probably. The alternative. All right, we got to get to Nimrod. Here we go.
2: When the going gets tough.
3: Damn it, this is too hard.
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3: I love the poorly educated.
0: All right. Nimrod's in the News. You go to Florida from News 4 Jacksonville. 30-year-old Fernando Alexander Jr. was pulled over the other day, and he tried to pull the old switcheroo. You know, like, oh, no, take over here. There's a problem, though, when he was trying to do that. The car was not in park. So he and his passenger switching seats. He lifted his foot off the brake. Car is in reverse, so it immediately starts rolling back and actually hit the cop car behind it.
1: Oh, my gosh.
0: Thankfully, no one hurt. Nando didn't try to run off, but he was quickly caught and arrested. He facing several felony charges, including leaving the scene.

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3: 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The Children's Museum of Illinois is inviting local business and community leaders to an after-hours networking event tomorrow evening from 5:30 to 7:30. Attendees can tour the museum, meet museum leadership, board members, and education staff, and learn about corporate memberships and employee engagement opportunities. They'll also have a drawing for a complimentary two-hour museum rental. There's no cost to attend, but advance RSVPs are requested. The Decatur Park District is accepting applications to fill the vacant park board seat left by the passing of Commissioner Bob Brilley. The appointment will fill the remaining 8 months of the term through the election next April. Applicants must live within the park district boundaries and submit a resume and statement of interest by 5 p.m. July 30th. Finalists will be interviewed on August 10th. More info is available through the park district's administrative office. More at nowdecatur.com.
4: Another ship attacked. I'm Lisa Brady, Fox News. The British military just reporting a second ship attacked in the Strait of Hormuz, this time off the coast of the United Arab Emirates, despite a ninth straight night of U.S. strikes on Iran.
5: President Trump told Fox News last week that if Iran doesn't reach a deal, strikes will escalate this week to hit power plants and bridges. Iranian officials have indicated that some new proposals are being discussed.
4: Fox's Trey Yingst in Tel Aviv. President Trump just posting, every time Iran kills an American soldier, they'll pay for that killing many times over. This after two confirmed deaths and a third suspected in Jordan on Friday and a fourth casualty in Iraq over the weekend as Iran keeps attacking Gulf neighbors. The co-founder of an infamous Mexican drug cartel is sentenced to New York City to life in prison.
6: Ismael El Mayo Zambada's sentencing in Brooklyn federal court marks an end to the U.S. government's years-long fight to bring the Sinaloa cartel co-founder to justice. He was arrested in 2024 and is accused of plotting murders and ordering torture as he and his co-founder, Joaquin El Chapo Guzman, grew the cartel into the world's largest drug trafficking organization. Prosecutors say they flooded the U.S. with tons of cocaine, fentanyl, methamphetamines, and other drugs.
4: Fox's Tanya J. Powers, the 76-year-old Zampada pleading guilty last year, Guzman already serving a life sentence. The government, a suspected target of what happened earlier today outside a federal building in New York City, where a man's accused of setting off an incendiary device.
7: The FBI's Joint Terrorism Task Force is investigating this as an anti-government attack. Smoke was billowing outside the federal building in downtown Manhattan, where ICE offices and immigration courts are located, as well as the New York City FBI field office. The FBI says two people are injured from this attack.
4: Fox's Nate Foy, the suspect, was taken into custody. Sources now telling Fox he had anti-ICE things on him. 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
3: Well, good afternoon to you folks on this Monday noon hour from the Edgar County 4-H Fair. It's a privilege to have you on board with us today. And now that the National Weather Service has updated its latest forecast, at the top of the hour, let's go ahead and take a look at the newly revised forecast from the National Weather Service. Currently here in Edgar County at Paris, Illinois, it's 78 degrees, still a little bit smoky, actually, although you can't smell it. I thought that interesting because it's the smoke from Canada. Humidity level is getting even better, 76%. The wind is almost non-existent. Barometric pressure, 29.95 inches of mercury. And today it's supposed to get up to around 88 degrees. Tonight, real late night into real early morning, there's a chance of showers, 60% chance, but only about a tenth to a quarter of an inch possible. A low of 73 tonight. Tomorrow, those showers will continue mainly before 8 o'clock in the morning, about a 60% chance, but not very much. They're talking less than a tenth of an inch, maybe even bypassing the Paris area. 60% chance of that with a low or a high on Tuesday of 89 degrees. Tuesday night, mostly clear with a low of 64. Then it turns fall. Wednesday, a sunny day with a high near 77 degrees, but a low of Wednesday night of 57. It's really going to feel chilly. Thursday, a sunny day with a high of 79 and a low of 60. And then Friday, to finish out the work week, mostly sunny with a high near 80 degrees and a low Friday night of 62. We'll get a chance to talk about the weather for the weekend a little bit later on today, but thank you so much for joining us.
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9: The Markley, Van Camp, and Robbins Show. Jamie Markley, David Van Camp, Scott Robbins on vacation, back later in the week. Now, sometimes you'll see a story and you just get ticked off. Mm-hmm. And this is one of those for me. Obama-appointed activist judge dismisses Title IX lawsuit against Illinois School District. This would be Judge Sharon Johnson Coleman. The Obama-appointed activist judge who once ruled that illegal aliens have Second Amendment rights has now dismissed a lawsuit filed by a student in the Valley View Community Unit School District. Still laughing about the illegal aliens having Second Amendment yeah. rights, correct?
10: And she's in Illinois?
9: Yes.
10: Where you have to get a background check to buy ammunition?
9: Correct.
10: We live in the upside down, man.
9: 100%.
10: This is insanity.
9: All right, it really is. Well, you have this girl basically saying our Title IX rights need to be respected.
10: Mm-hmm.
9: You got boys in the girls' locker room.
10: Yeah.
9: No, in dismissing the equal protection claim, the court amazingly relied on a precedent saying that it claimed because the policy requires both males and females to subordinate their rights to bodily privacy and integrity to members of the opposite sex, there's no equal protection violation. What?
10: So because a girl could use a boy's locker room,
4: Yes.
10: There, because it's a free-for-all, then nobody's rights are violated.
4: Correct.
10: Okay.
4: Yeah, it's just, again, the upside-down world is probably the best way to describe it.
10: Ridiculous, man.
4: When they were talking about this at the time and they had, you know, their school board meeting, and you had a dad who was, you know, very passionate, got up and spoke. And I know it, at the time, got a lot of play. It's probably worth playing at least part of it again.
6: We're going to let boys in the bathrooms? I want to ask all the fathers up here to claim to love their daughters. Would you be okay if someone up here started getting naked in front of your daughter? No, yes, they are. If they go in the bathroom, they will get naked in front of your daughter. You are a liar.
7: Hey, folks. Okay. We're not doing this.
6: Okay. That's all I'm saying. We're not doing the back and forth. These men, these boys, these biological boys, you're going to allow them to go in and get naked in front of our kids? Are we that far gone now? Where does this stop, guys?
4: Yeah.
6: Where does this plateau? Next thing you know, we're going to be okaying pedophilia? We're already letting kids pretend to be furries. We are letting kids be furries. Silent.
7: Folks,
6: I request you silence.
7: Please.
6: I don't care what offensive. You know what? It's funny. All your shirts all say humble, kind, love everyone. But you don't love me right now, do you? That's right.
7: Sir.
6: That's
7: hey,
6: right.
7: Folks.
6: So,
7: hey.
4: Listen. Yeah, and the guy trying to restore order is getting on the dad.
10: Right.
4: For responding to them. Just forward in a little bit as, you know, he's just talking about common sense for crying out loud. Yeah.
6: More power to you, but don't twist and manipulate their mind when they are impressionable. Leave our kids alone. Please, leave them alone. There is no study, not one that's ever been done, that WPATH, World Professional Association of Transgender Health, set out to do a study about suicide.
4: Because that's always the playing card, right? Well, you got to basically play along with the pretending of to be the opposite sex or they're going to kill themselves.
10: Yeah.
4: And he cites the study.
6: And did you know they could find no conclusive evidence that letting your child transition will save their life? Not one study. We are going down a path of irreversible evil and harm. We are accepting evil in 2025. This is sick. All these men getting up here speaking today, they don't have the courage to look at their kids and say, hey, I love you, and I'm going to support you, but you're a boy or you're a girl. You were born in God's image. That's what men should do. That's what real men do. That's what real men of courage do.
4: Right. Mm-hmm. Not enough of them out there. Because a lot of times we'll see these different stories and we'll say, where are the dads?
10: Yeah.
4: Well, there's one. But man, oh man, the activist judge dismisses the lawsuit. And then it'll go to the next one. This goes on and on and on and on. And I think that's something we've learned in the last 10 years, that the appointment of judges is far more important than we had ever imagined. Okay, so that story's out there. The mayor of New York wants to arrest Benjamin Netanyahu. He comes to the United States. Is that still going on?
10: Yeah. Well, he pledged to do that during his run and also right after he was inaugurated as the mayor of New York City. Zoran Mamdani has promised to have the prime minister of Israel, Benjamin Netanyahu, arrested if he shows up for the United Nations General Assembly in September. And he was interviewed by the New York Times' Lulu Garcia Navarro. And it was funny because even she was like, she just was confused by what he was trying to say. And so she says, would you really actually arrest him?
4: Okay.
8: Prime Minister Netanyahu belongs in The Hague. He's a war criminal who has been charged by the International Criminal Court. And what you will find is that is an opinion that is held by many purely because of what his actions have wrought over these last many years. I've also said that I will follow the laws that we have here in New York City, because I believe that there's an importance in following the law as a leader who presides over our city, and that's something that I plan
4: right.
8: to do.
11: Meaning? I'm sorry, I don't understand what that means.
8: Meaning that whatever the law allows me to do in New York City, that's what we will do, but we won't be writing our own laws to that end.
11: What does the law allow you to do?
8: That's an active conversation with our legal department.
4: Oh, really?
8: And seeing what the prospects are we have here in our municipality. However, what we've seen at the national level is a desire sometimes to write your own laws, to go outside of the bounds of legality. That's not something we have an interest in.
4: You know, it's interesting. I saw Andrew Cuomo, former governor, disgraced governor of New York, saying with Mamdani here, it's all theater.
10: Oh, yeah.
4: Is it? Or would he really arrest him if he had the chance?
10: I think if he had the chance, he would. But I don't think you would be able to find enough police officers to actually get it done.
4: Right. No, but I believe if he could get it done, he would. Because that just, for him and his followers, that just makes him even bigger.
10: Oh, yeah.
4: As far as that whole crazy movement.
10: Yeah, the Trumpster has put out a statement on that saying, no, he will not be arrested on U.S. soil. That's not happening.
4: Right. Yeah. But this way he gets to play it out and say, right. Yeah, I think that, you know, that's absolutely something we would look at because, again, his followers would be like, yeah, war criminal.
10: Yeah.
4: You know, arrest him. Everything else. It's just crazy, man. It's wild times we're living in with the Democratic Socialists.
10: It really is, man. And, I mean, it's only growing from the younger side of things right now.
4: Yes. And that's from a lot of indoctrination for years and years.
10: Oh, yeah.
4: That's just been happening. Meanwhile, Gavin Newsom's wife is making news again.
10: Yes. Well, she's making the rounds right now because, you know, this is sort of the long, slow presidential campaign launch that they're involved in right now.
4: Oh, yeah.
10: Gavin Newsom's wife, Jennifer Newsom, was asked whether or not Gavin was going to run for president. Now, we all know he will, but...
4: Yes, of course. Go ahead.
12: It's really exciting to be in California. Diversity is our secret sauce. It's what my husband and I stand for.
4: Oh, my gosh. The state's got so many problems. Right. It's insane. Diversity is our strength. Really? Okay, go ahead.
12: And represent and champion. And so I guess in that regard, we're a threat to the GOP. But right now we're focused on California and we're focused on saving our democracy because
4: right now in polling, you trail Kamala Harris.
10: Yeah.
4: I mean, the GOP is hoping you win. Just not very, you're not a good candidate.
12: Because clearly we have an unhinged leader who is coming at his political enemies and trying to intimidate us all. So fear, distrust, and chaos. And we have to right this ship, not just in our country, but for the world. The world is looking at us going, what is going on in America right now, or in the United States of America right now? And they're extremely concerned, and it's destabilizing. And so we have an opportunity to right the ship, again, not just in California, but across the country, and save our democracy.
10: And save our democracy. I do like how she had to correct herself there because it's a big thing. There's been a resurgence of this where you can't say America anymore because, well, it's two continents, right? It's the Americas. You have to specify the United States of America. That's this left-wing cause. And it's been that way for a long time. But it's like, dude, nobody is saying America and thinks Brazil, okay?
4: No. No, of course not. Oh, make her say Gulf of America, too. That would be fantastic. I mean, there is part, you know, sometimes it gets exhausting, but in the end, watching the Democrats fight with one another and jockeying for position, who can outwoke the other and all the other nonsense, is going to be fascinating to watch. Okay, we got to get to a news update. And the five stories we're watching today is coming right up.

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0: The Markley, Van Camp, and Robbins Show. Jamie Markley, David Van Camp, Scott Robbins on vacation. 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
1: 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Number five, socialist Andy Burnham officially became the British Prime Minister today, replacing Sir Keir Starmer, who had to resign. This is the country's seventh leader in 10 years.
0: Unreal.
1: Just a failed country. Failed country.
0: Yep.
1: Number four, the Department of Education is rolling out new accountability tests for colleges and universities if an undergrad program's graduates don't earn more than workers who never went to college in that particular field. Well, that program could be cut off from federal student loans. Good. I love it.
0: What is your course usually talk about? Something with basket weaving?
1: Oh, underwater lesbian basket weaving?
0: Underwater lesbian. Yes. Very good.
1: Yeah. Number three, in New York, one person has been arrested after setting off a homemade bomb. They're calling it an incendiary device at 26 Federal Plaza, where an immigration court is, by the way. And number two, Yemen's Houthis have announced a sea navigation ban on Saudi Arabia.
0: Who are you?
1: Yeah, it's going to get really messy there because I think Saudi Arabia's patience is over as well.
0: Yeah.
1: And then number one, the U.S. has identified two troops killed in an Iranian strike on Jordan. Tyler James Fian, 25, from Hawaii, and Isabella Gonzalez, 19, of Carrollton, Texas, passed away. They were killed by the Iranian strikes. Trump has ordered the U.S. military to make Iran pay many times over for each American soldier killed. The negotiations are done, it sounds.
0: Oh, yeah. Yeah. Would not be surprised if bridges get hit this week. Yeah. We'll see what happens. Some other news out there. A lot of stories being written about the World Cup. Trump wants it again in the future. I know a lot of businesses were happy with all of the added, you know, clientele and visitors to the United States. I'll admit it. I have no more love for soccer than I did before it started. And you almost, I don't know if you ever feel this way, but you talk to other people that are genuinely like sort of excited for it. You're like, I don't want to be the wet blanket on it.
1: Yeah.
0: I had forgotten it was even on yesterday. I'm doing yard work. I figure I'll come inside for maybe a half hour, cool off a little bit, and head back out and get something to drink. And I turn the TV on. Well, it's sort of the end of that halftime show. I see Justin Bieber and I'm like, I think he's singing live. Wow. Okay. That's a little bit different. And then they do the whole thing where it's all these kids together and it's Shakira and it's all about love and I'm seeing rainbow colors and I've got my own sort of take going on in my head. Like, okay, whatever. It's not for me.
1: Yeah.
0: And the thing is, if you were around a bunch of people and you had the thought, you know, this is all about globalization, and I'm not for it, to be honest, because I think the people behind it have really nefarious intentions. And, they make it. They dress it up like, oh, love. It's all about love and all this crap. And that's not what they're about at all.
1: Oh, no.
0: I'm like, again, I see the ratings. A lot of people in the United States were watching this probably more than ever. I know that it was more exciting for people this time around. And I also understand, you know, for people like my buddy who had no interest in soccer, but his daughter has been playing soccer. And so they watched the games with her. And he's like, you know, I'm starting to understand the game a little bit better. I really kind of like it. And I'm kind of like, good for you. I'm not going to try to convince you not to like it.
1: Well, no. No.
0: But I just reserve it to, it's just not for me. I just don't dig it. I think, and then I saw what would have been maybe the last 15 minutes of it when Argentina's down a guy, which seems like kind of crazy. I know there's penalty in hockey and soccer. Guy will explain it to me and why that was the right call. I don't care that much, to be honest. It just doesn't hold the interest, I guess.
1: No, I will say what I did like that it was here.
0: Yeah.
1: For the simple fact that it reminded a whole lot of people how cool this country is. I know we have disagreements, we're divided, and all that stuff, right?
0: Mm-hmm.
1: And we certainly have our faults. But, man, watching all these people from different countries, especially from Europe, from Korea, going to Mexico, going to the United States, traveling around, and a lot of times off the beaten path, not to major, you know, tourist destinations, mm-hmm. and having the time of their lives. This country kicks ass, man.
2: It does.
1: And that was a good reminder of it. And I saw one person say, you know what we should do? We should have it again, like, in 10 years, and then just do it at all different stadiums, just to show off how cool we are.
2: Yeah, and for the people that hate the country, I hope some of them actually woke up. This is the reason so many people want to come here mm-hmm. and actually start a life here, you know, which is really cool. And just because I'm not one for soccer, I mean, 0-0, 1-0's the final, like, whatever.
1: No shots on goal.
2: I know, for Argentina. And I know I've heard people say, but yeah, but that's what makes it so interesting, because the goals mean so much. Mm-hmm. Again, it's fine. It's just, it's not for me. And then I saw just a little study, David, because you know a lot about cats. Sometimes when they lick each other, it's not because they're being nice to clean one another. Sometimes it's to annoy the other cat.
1: Well, probably, yeah.
2: Like, okay. Who would have known that? Yeah. I was thinking about Robin's always talking about his cats, you know?
3: Meow, meow, meow, meow, meow, meow.
1: Well, I think sometimes it's to pick a fight because they're bored or something. And so they, like, my cats will do that, where they just sort of start grooming each other, and then it just gets more and more aggressive.
2: Well, you've mentioned one of your cats is kind of a jerk. Is that the one that does it?
1: Yeah. But, you know, there was one, Dexter, who's dead now.
2: Thanks. Yes, he's dead.
1: Yeah, he's very dead. He used to do it more often, where he'd just go up to the other boy cat and just start messing with him and then start biting, and then they would chase each other.
2: So Dexter was the jerk sometimes.
1: And now Dexter's dead.
2: Do you think he was a jerk because he was cockeyed and he was jealous of the other cat who wasn't?
1: Probably.
2: It might have had something to do with it. I couldn't blame him for that, to be honest.
1: Running into walls.
2: Yeah.
1: Dexter.
2: It's tough. Oh, we got to get to Adam Carolla talking about voter ID in California. It's hilarious. And news update next.

0: I'm Lauren Simonetti, and this is the Fox Business Report.
1: Stocks are mixed, with chip stocks regaining ground after a recent sell-off in the sector. Some of today's biggest winners are stocks that fell by double digits last week, including Micron Technology, SanDisk, and Seagate. Oil prices are falling, with West Texas Intermediate crude around $82 a barrel. Shares of Domino's Pizza are up over 1% after the pizza chain reported higher quarterly profit and revenue despite slowing same-store sales growth. An AMC Entertainment stock is surging over 20% after the movie theater operator's second quarter earnings and revenue topped analysts' expectations. And some restaurant stocks continue to fall as investors worry about their potential exposure to the Cyclospora outbreak. Shares of Sweetgreen are tumbling 8%. The salad chain said it doesn't use any of the ingredients that have been identified in the CDC investigation. That's your Fox Business Report. I'm Hillary Barsky, invested in you.
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4: 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Soybeans are solidly higher. Parts of the region will see rainfall, but it could miss some areas. Long-term forecasts are mostly hot and dry in much of the region. China and Unknown bought more new crop U.S. soybeans ahead of the open. Over the past few business days, more than a million tons of new crop U.S. soybeans have been sold. August beans are up 23 and three quarters at 1228 and a quarter. September's 23 and three quarters higher at 1217 and a quarter. August bean meal's up 420 at 324.40. August bean oil's down 46 at 74.35. Corn's higher today. It's monitoring development weather, expecting lower condition ratings along with potential yield impact. Traders are also looking at conditions in France in addition to Brazil's harvest. September's up 5 at 449 and 3 quarters, and December's 5 and 3 quarters higher at 473 and a quarter. And wheat is mixed. It's watching the slowdown in exports out of the Black Sea region as Russia and Ukraine remain at war. September, Chicago's down 7 and 3 quarters at 675. September, Kansas City's 8.5 lower at 723 and 3 quarters. September, Minneapolis is up 3 quarters at 692.5. Live and feeder cattle are up on an oversold bounce and a higher midday move in beef. August live's up 172 at 226.15. October's 217 higher, 222.87. August feeders are 510 higher at 351.05. And nearby hogs are lower. Deferred months are higher as traders adjust spreads and keep an eye on demand. Pork is lower at midday, but it's been on a real hot streak lately. August is down 32 at 101.32. October's a dime lower at 87.85. John Perkins, Brownfield.
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0: The Markley Van Camp and Robin Show. Jamie Markley, David Van Camp. Scott Robbins on vacation. Back later this week. Okay, so this Senate candidate from Michigan doesn't want to talk about the Ayatollah.
1: Oh, no. No, he does not. Abdul El Sayed, he's running for the U.S. Senate in Michigan. He is a far-left Islamist running for the Democrat nomination. Now, back when the Ayatollah got killed in Iran, not the Gayatollah, but his dad, he was caught saying in a planning meeting that he didn't want to comment on it because Muslims in Dearborn were sad about it.
0: I remember.
1: And so he was asked about that during an interview with Jake Tapper on CNN.
0: All right.
2: Why were you worried about offending people who support the Ayatollah?
3: Jake, on a day where we're mourning the loss of two more service members in a war we never should have fought, I think all of us ought to step back and ask whether or not everybody in Michigan, frankly, everybody in America, shouldn't be sad about the fact that this president, backed by the prime minister of a foreign government, took us to a war we had no business fighting in. So, yeah, I didn't want to comment on it then because it's a ridiculous pretext. And now you're asking me about the Ayatollah, who's dead, by the way. And you're not asking me about the service members who've died. You're not asking me about whether or not this war should have ever been fought. You're not asking me about whether or not the costs that are being borne by Michiganders in the tax dollars we pay or the gas prices that are insane right now are worth it. And so, look, let's have a conversation based in Michigan. I'm running for Senate in Michigan. And I think here in Michigan, all of us are probably sad about the fact that we went to war that we never should have fought. I'd rather our money be spent here.
4: I was specifically asking you about comments you didn't want to make because you didn't want to offend people in Dearborn, which is in Michigan.
0: Right.
1: Yeah, right.
0: I was wondering if Jake was at least going to stand up for himself.
1: Right.
0: Because the guy is attacking the question.
1: Mm-hmm.
0: Well, you're not asking about this, and you're not asking about this, which is getting out your own talking points.
1: Sure.
0: No, the reality is, someone that should be recognized by Americans as an evil leader and good riddance, you didn't want to offend people because they're rather on the side of the Ayatollah than the president of the United States.
1: Yeah.
0: That's the deal.
1: That's the long and short of it, yeah.
0: But you just can't say it. Wow. You know, if you've got people that don't see what's coming or what is at least being attempted, and say, well, I just like some of his politics, and I don't want to be Islamophobic, so I'm going to vote for him.
1: Mm-hmm.
0: What a dope to have that opinion.
1: Oh, completely, yes.
0: You don't think there's another goal in mind?
1: Yeah.
0: And I'll bring it up again, man. A buddy of mine that grew up Muslim will say it all the time. Americans, and Christians in particular, are so freaking naive to what is actually happening.
1: Yeah.
0: It goes through my mind every time we hear another story like this. Meanwhile, in California and the rest of the country, we're talking about voter ID. In California, Adam Carolla was talking about it, and we've heard this before. You can't show ID. They don't want you to. They can't look at ID. Like, hey, this is who I am. Oh, right. Can't do it. And it's crazy to know that to begin with. But then to hear the story of someone that's trying to show the ID and how that's received is something different.
5: I went to vote last time, and I reflexively pulled out my ID because I reflexively reach for my ID in almost all environments now because I travel so much. So I'm voting.
0: Yeah, and he's talking with Harmeet Dillon, by the way.
5: Dillon's. And I'm just sort of reaching for my ID, and the guy's like, you got to put that away. And I was like, you don't need to see it? He's like, no, I can't touch it, you know, and then he starts asking me questions about my address and how do you spell that and what was the number again on that, and he keeps screwing it up and how do you spell your name, and I said, why don't I just show you my ID and you can just get all this right off my ID, and he's like, I can't look at you, you got to put the I can't touch the ID.
6: That's right.
5: And I'm like, it's the only place left in society where they shun the ID. Everywhere else, you need the ID, and here we shall shun you and your
6: right.
5: ID.
6: You're
5: That's
6: absolutely
5: insane.
6: Right.
0: It is.
1: Yeah. Well, what's the harm in showing the ID? Oh, right, because then maybe Democrats wouldn't have a stranglehold on elections
0: exactly.
1: In California.
0: Right. Exactly. That's what it comes down to. Man, when we saw that the other day, that, in fact, Olive Garden, what is it, the Endless Salad or whatever?
1: Endless Pasta, yeah.
0: The Endless Pasta. You got to show the photo ID.
1: Mm-hmm.
0: My goodness, dude. This isn't that hard.
1: Right. You have to have it's non-transferable. You have to show that you are who you say you are.
0: Yes.
1: to get the pasta.
0: Yes.
1: But
0: to vote.
1: Playing a role in determining the future of our country. Yeah, we don't need that.
0: Right.
1: They get so caught up in their own talking points with this that it's like, and Harry Enten from CNN, he's the polling guy.
0: Yeah.
1: Has pointed this out time and time again. Voter ID is not controversial.
0: Not at all.
1: Not among the people, because most people have an ID.
0: Well, John Carl, that's what he was saying to Mark Warner.
1: Yeah.
0: Like, dude, 71% of Democrats, 80% of people overall. Why won't you get on board? And I think we all know the reason why. All right. It's that time. We do it a couple of times a day. Go around the table. It may not be the biggest story out there, but it caught your attention. David, what's your story here?
1: This isn't necessarily new, but it is funny because every once in a while you'll have people complaining about how, they go to a Walgreens or a CVS and a bunch of the stuff is under lock and key.
0: Oh, yeah.
1: And then they're acting like, oh, this is terrible. This is, this is racist. This is classist or whatever. And the employees hate it, too. And I understand why the employees hate it, because they got to stop every 5 seconds to go and open up something so somebody can get some lipstick out or something.
0: By the way, when you say it's racist, isn't that in a way racist?
1: I think it is, yeah.
0: Kind of outing. Well, it's because this is what people steal.
1: Right. What is this? What? Why are all the... why are all the black hair products under lock and key?
0: Right.
1: That's racist. What? I don't think you want to say that out loud.
0: No, I don't think you do.
1: Yeah. Well, the New York Post put out a story, a video of them looking at a half-mile section of Washington Heights that's been transformed into an open-air prescription drug bazaar with vendors peddling painkillers, erectile dysfunction pills, and a bunch of other medications, a bunch of wares. And it really is. This is straight from Walgreens. This is what they do. They steal it, and they just set it up outside, right, and they sell it. Remember this story in California, in San Francisco, where because they weren't allowed to stop shoplifters, people would go in there with big trash bags and just steal a bunch of stuff.
0: Yes.
1: And then a lot of times they wouldn't even go that far away from the Walgreens that they just ripped off. It's like right around the corner, and they're setting up their table to sell the things that they just stole.
0: And there was nothing they could do.
1: Nope.
0: Because it was under $900.
1: Right. It's bonkers, man.
0: It is. I mean, I've never even understood the whole reason that people wouldn't say, no, they need to be prosecuted for that. Well, that's that pipeline,
1: Right.
0: From school to prison. Well, again, you're outing yourself.
1: Yes.
0: If that's what you think. What, because you're poor, you have to steal? You have to go to the Walgreens?
1: Right.
0: No, it's like, crazy.
1: Well, they're just stealing formula for their babies. No, they're stealing the formula so that they can sell it to somebody who wants formula for cheaper.
0: Exactly. For my story, I see this headline. If you drive the speed limit, you could be saving the planet.
1: Oh, really?
0: I'm like, okay, this has got to be some sort of BS. It's researchers at the University of Minnesota. They found that speeding is costing Americans around 50,000 metric tons of carbon dioxide pollution every single day. Mm. Researchers say if drivers simply stuck to posted speed limits, the country could save more than 6 million gallons of gasoline every day. All you have to do is slow down a bit instead of accelerating and braking aggressively. What's going through my mind is, different cop friends I've had, the old saying sort of rings true. 5, you're fine. 10, you're mine.
1: Yeah.
0: Somewhere around the number, like 7 miles an hour over the speed limit, you're probably okay. And it all depends on the area you're in when you're doing that. I mean, if you got, like a small town cop that wants to make an example out of you, 7 could get you a ticket.
1: Oh, for sure.
0: And other places, bigger city, if you're not going 10 mile an hour over, well, you're even going the speed limit.
1: Yeah.
0: Sort of the mindset. But they said as part of this study, just following the speed limit would only add about 54 seconds per day for the average driver. Mm-hmm. Okay. Maybe.
1: Yeah.
0: Average driver. Exactly. Like, how much over the speed limit are you talking? And then how far is the driving you'd have to do all that to try to you know, figure it out. And so then at the end of the story, they say, so here's the question. Would you trade less than a minute a day in exchange for safer air, safer roads, and a little bit more money in your pocket? And I could not help it. In my mind, all I heard was,
6: he's pounding down.
0: No, I'm not trading it. No. No. No, and that's not for me. No, thank you. I think I'll just keep on rolling the way I've been rolling. It'll be fine.
1: Out of spite, I'm just going to go out to the parking lot and turn on my truck, let it idle for the rest of the show.
0: Oh, gosh. No. It's not going to get people to stop speeding. Give me a break. There has been some more climate nonsense debunked. We got to get to that. Nimrod's in the news and a news update next.

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0: The Markley, Van Camp, and Robbins Show. Jamie Markley, David Van Camp, Scott Robbins on vacation, back later in the week. Now, Scott will be missing his ghost bed, I can guarantee you that.
1: Well, yeah, they don't have a quality mattress like that at the Itchy Inn.
0: No, he's going to be sweating through his shirt, through the sheets every night. 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
0: Okay. News update. I have one too. Go ahead first, David.
1: All right. Well, Tom Homan reacting to the bombing. It was the fireworks and gasoline or something that this anti-ICE nut job in New York decided to set off outside of a federal building in New York City. Here is Tom Homan, the border czar.
2: Anti-ICE stuff on him. That's about all we know. Can you add any further detail to that? Was the content?
3: I don't want to get ahead of the FBI in this. I simply don't know. I just got advised of this before it came out the North Lawn. But again, why does he think ICE is bad? Why does he want to attack ICE? Again, because the last year and a half, all he's heard from Democratic members of Congress and sanctuary city mayors and governors is that ICE is not a real law enforcement agency. ICE is separating families. ICE arresting people in churches and hospitals, which is none of it's true. So I'm sure he's been educated by the wrong people, and that's why he's chosen to take action. Because every time they talk about this hateful rhetoric rises, there's that small percentage on the far left who will take some sort of ridiculous action because they feel emboldened because members of Congress are agreeing with him that ICE needs to go away.
0: It is, man. They did it all on purpose from the get-go.
1: Oh, yeah.
0: To build this narrative, and it's just kept on. It's disgusting. For my update, we were talking about climate change being debunked all the time. I remembered John Stossel did this whole thing and was asking different climate alarmists to come on and debate these different people. And then he brought them on.
4: David LeGates is a professor of climatology at the University of Delaware. Pat Michaels is former president of the American Association of State Climatologists. Willie Soon is an astrophysicist.
5: It's all about hand waving, it's about emotion, about sending out kids in protest. We have nothing to do with the science.
4: This group pointed out that even if the planet warms by 5 degrees, humans can adjust. People in Holland did years ago.
0: Then he goes into this whole thing and they take all these myths and just debunk them one after another. It's just hilarious.
4: So no real effect on the climate, but...
6: You'll sure have an impoverished, dark country, won't you?
4: Myth number four. The idea that carbon dioxide is carbon pollution that just does harm and threatens the food supply.
6: There are places on Earth where it is just greening up like crazy.
7: So if you're really concerned about the plants, more carbon dioxide makes them not just grow faster, but also makes them more water efficient.
4: Carbon dioxide is a greenhouse gas, but it also helps feed the world.
7: A lot of people pretend to know about climate, pretend to have studied it, pretend to come up with these answers, and then make these proclamations to scare you so that you'll do what we want you to do.
4: But if what the...
0: I'll just stop it right there. So from that story earlier, talking about if you just drove the speed limit, you'd help the planet.
1: Right.
0: I say by speeding, you're helping plants grow.
1: Yeah, you're rebuilding the rainforest.
0: And with that, we go to Nimrod. Here we go.
8: When the going gets tough.
9: Damn it, this is too hard.
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11: I love the poorly educated.
0: All right. Nimrod's in the News. Just a fair warning, this is another person that had a whole lot of drugs on him. You just couldn't see him, if you know what I mean. This is St. Petersburg, Florida. They pull over a vehicle, and there is Kurtel McCray. She's 46, and she's resisting. Finally, they get her apprehended. They step out of the car. They spot plastic baggies containing a white rock substance near the passenger seat. Okay, so she says, I don't know whose that is. While being escorted to a police van, a baggie with a rock-like substance dropped from her person. They said from the buttocks area. And then as she was being booked into custody, another baggie with multicolored pills fell from what is described as the defendant's vaginal cavity.
1: Golly, she's a trapper keeper.
0: She's in a lot of trouble. That's Nimrod's in the news.
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2: 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Sunshine Supplies for Teachers is collecting school supplies through the end of the month to help educators and students in Macon, Piatt, DeWitt, and Moultrie counties. They're asking for basic school supplies, classroom materials, disinfecting wipes, paper products, and more. Donations can be dropped off at several places, including participating Dollar General stores, Brinkotter Realty, Cozier Harley-Davidson, and Frozen Spoon, where donors get a free kitty cone. The Macon County Health Department has confirmed the first West Nile virus positive mosquitoes of the season. Two of the 259 mosquito samples tested this year have been positive. There are currently no human cases in the county. Health officials encourage residents to eliminate standing water around their homes, wear bug repellents and long sleeves when outside, and avoid mosquito activity during dusk and dawn as much as possible. More at NowDecatur.com.
3: A new warning to Iran. I'm Lisa Brady, Fox News. President Trump says Iran will pay many times over every time they kill an American soldier. The White House also now confirming he will attend a dignified transfer tomorrow after several U.S. soldiers were killed since Friday, with the identities of two released so far.
4: The military identifying them today as 25-year-old First Lieutenant James Freehan of Hawaii and Isabella Gonzalez of Texas. She was just 19 years old. Video released by the AP appears to show that strike on Friday at the American base in Jordan. The military also listing another service member as missing after that strike, although human remains have been found. And a fourth service member died Saturday in Iraq while detonating a downed Iranian drone.
3: Fox's Alex Hogan at the White House. Iran keeps attacking Gulf neighbors despite daily U.S. attacks on Iran, though neither side is ruling out a deal. President Trump also just posting that the Israeli Prime Minister Benjamin Netanyahu will not be arrested in any way, shape, or form while in the United States. This after the New York City mayor, Zohran Mamdani, floated the possibility of having Netanyahu arrested if he comes to New York for the UN General Assembly.
5: Last year on the campaign trail, Mamdani first vowed to pursue Netanyahu's arrest. And when speaking to the Times, Mamdani cited a 2024 International Criminal Court warrant issued for Netanyahu over alleged war crimes in Gaza, allegations that Israel has denied.
3: Fox's C.B. Cotton, Mamdani telling the New York Times the city is exploring legal issues. Netanyahu posting a defense of his leadership and Israel's actions and writing that Mamdani needs to focus on running New York City. A big business deal already approved by the Justice Department is now on hold. A federal judge just ordering Paramount and Warner Brothers to pause their merger for at least 2 weeks, allowing a multi-state challenge to play out in court. 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
4: We'll continue with a mostly sunny sky for the rest of this afternoon. A little bit of patchy smoke from those Canadian wildfires still drifting through. Look for daytime highs today in the upper 80s. Partly cloudy to start tonight. Some showers and storms possible, especially after midnight. Lows drop down to 73. Clouds in the morning on Tuesday turning sunny. It's going to be hot in the afternoon as well. Look for highs up to near 90. Sunny, cooler, upper 70s on Wednesday. I'm meteorologist JC Foltz.
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11: The Markley, Van Camp, and Robbins Show. Jamie Markley, David Van Camp, Scott Robbins on vacation, back later in the week. Okay, crazy scene earlier today in New York, David.
12: Yeah, this weirdo anti-ICE leftist walked in front of a federal building and started setting off an incendiary device. He had fireworks and accelerant on it and all that stuff. He's been arrested, and, I mean, Tom Homan, he's been warning about this kind of stuff because, I mean, right now you do have a political party that is encouraging this stuff.
11: Yes.
12: And I know that, you know, Mamdani put out a statement saying, like, oh, horrified by these actions. And I think Hakeem Jeffries put out some other bland thing. And so Tom Homan was asked about that.
11: They do this all the time. Mm-hmm. Hakeem talking about ICE. We need to defund ICE, all that crap.
13: I appreciate the comments from Mamdani and Jeffries, but too little too late. They spent a year attacking ICE. Comparing ICE, so let's abolish ICE because they're fascists. ICE are Nazis. ICE are racist. ICE is a secret police. ICE isn't a real law enforcement agency. Fail to comply with ICE. I see the signs every protest resist. So look, they have educated people that they can resist ICE, and the hateful rhetoric continues, which we've had some tragedies recently because people didn't want to comply with ICE. So this is yet another example today what happened in front of the federal building is another example of attacking ICE. And I'm sure if you ask that person why he did it, he can repeat the talking points I just said that you hear from Democratic members of Congress, the Democratic mayors and governors who simply want ICE to go away.
11: I don't doubt that for a second.
12: Oh, yeah.
11: If the person was asked that question.
12: Mm-hmm.
11: Yeah, it's all the nonsense that's been fed to him. And that's the thing. Have some people that might formulate opinions and that could affect voting, but you also have nut jobs that will affect all of a sudden they're taking days off work to go protest because they feel like they're in this fight
12: yeah.
11: for good versus evil. It's just whack.
12: Mm-hmm.
11: And you have a media that just allows it to keep going on.
12: Well, yeah.
11: Unchallenged.
12: I mean, all these people who talk about, you know, secret hand signals that Donald Trump is sending to the KKK or whatever.
11: Right.
12: Like, no, I mean, you have these actual would-be terrorists or wannabe terrorists who are out there repeating literally word for word what, you know, the top Democrat leaders are saying.
11: And, dude, when he said this earlier, talking about if all these people would have just did exactly what the law enforcement officers were telling them to do, no one would have died.
12: Yeah.
11: That's true. I can't think of one that wouldn't be the case.
12: Oh, no. I mean, you look at, you know, Renee Good. Okay. Yep. If she actually gets out of the car, or actually step one, don't be part of a caravan that is actively impeding law enforcement investigations.
11: Exactly.
12: Don't put yourself in that kind of dangerous situation. Yep. And then also Alex Pretty. He shows up, mixes it up with a cop while armed. Again, he had every right in the world to carry. But when you carry a gun, you also have a common sense responsibility to not put yourself in a situation where things can escalate.
11: Yes, because the last thing you want to do is have to use it.
12: Yes.
11: Yeah. But the left has used all of that to keep formulating their own narrative. Yeah. Something else out of New York, happened to see this earlier today. Kathy Hochul is trying to copy Canada's assisted suicide structure. You've seen this, right?
12: Yeah.
11: And so there's some orders of Catholic nuns that provide hospice that argue that the state is going to strip them of their practice unless they provide access to medical aid in dying. So the sisters filed suit on Friday. The Free Press had reported on this. Now, Kathy Hochul is saying the law exempts religious providers from participating, but that's not really true.
12: Hmm.
11: Because some are not even recognized as providers, which is a problem. Hochul uses the word offering as the opt-out, but they're still required to act as agents of medical aid in dying, even though it violates their deeply held religious beliefs. It would also violate the religious beliefs of their hospice patients who freely chose Catholic facilities for their end-of-life care. And the other thing about Kathy Hochul's opt-out, the state has to recognize a hospice as a healthcare facility to receive it. And some of those would not be recognized, like the Missionary Sisters of St. Benedict, whose assisted living facility is not classified as a healthcare facility under the law's definition, would receive no religious opt-out whatsoever. What is it with Democrats always fighting with the nuns, it seems like?
12: Over killing the unborn and old people, apparently.
11: Exactly.
12: You know, this whole thing with the medical assistance and dying or whatever, it's euthanasia.
11: Yes.
12: You know, there years ago, when this first started really becoming a bigger conversation in America and certainly in Canada, we saw it. You know, I had a somewhat open mind about this. In that, okay, you want to try to leave on your own terms, et cetera. I didn't understand why you couldn't just do it yourself, but, you know, you want to make sure that it's effective and you have that option. I thought, okay, I guess it wouldn't be for me, but I can appreciate at least the point of view where somebody wants this to be legalized. Didn't want to write it off completely.
11: I can remember what the debate, and it was at that time, it seemed to me like an honest debate.
12: Yeah.
11: And it was with a lady in Oregon who was dying of cancer.
12: Yes.
11: And people were able to freely give their viewpoint, both sides.
12: Yeah.
11: We're beyond that now.
12: Oh, we are. Because the slippery slope, boy, the left just keeps adding bacon grease to that slope.
11: Yep.
12: And to the point where, like, Canada, they're talking about doing offering this to kids and people with depression.
11: Oh, yeah.
12: There's a story where a Catholic priest, for crying out loud, they just kept offering it to him. Hey, we could kill you.
11: He's like, it is an option.
12: Well, no.
11: Jeez. Yeah, that's pretty bonkers. Just happened to see this from Hot Air, because obviously keeping up to date on what's going on with Iran. And I think we're going to be hitting them hard over the next week.
12: Looks like it, yeah.
11: It's just going to ramp up. And on it goes, the war with Russia and Ukraine. And what Ukraine's been able to do, I think, to a lot of people, has been surprising.
12: Oh, yeah.
11: And the drone technology, the way that Russia can't intercept it, is kind of wild.
12: It's the drone warfare is terrifying to me.
11: I'm with you there. Because I just happen to see, because Russia has an online retail clone of Amazon called Wildberries. Mm-hmm. Don't know if you've ever heard of it. But at Hot Air, they were talking all about it. And just like Amazon, Wildberries relies on huge warehouses to store and ship products to customers. Mm-hmm. And over the weekend, Ukrainian drones hit a couple of the warehouses. Mm-hmm. And there's a video of it. And it's just another example of Ukraine being able to go into Russia with drone technology, yeah, and take out a bunch of stuff. One's like, what, 30 miles just east of Moscow.
12: Yeah.
11: And they don't seem to be able to stop it.
12: Well, dude, it's like, what if we did landmines but gave it wings? You know?
11: Yeah.
12: It's very difficult to stop.
11: Yes. And so, and the reason they were targeting that, not so much that, you know, people wouldn't get their crap on time and it would anger people, but it was also because a lot of the military-grade stuff and electronics comes from these warehouses that their military needs.
12: Well, and any logistical tangle that you can create for the enemy is going to benefit you in some way.
11: Yes.
12: Even if it's just tangential.
11: So, and on that goes. All right. Other things we haven't had a chance to get to yet. There's a superintendent that doesn't want to drug test teachers.
12: Yeah.
11: Why?
12: Because it might actually drive talent away. Virginia superintendent doesn't want drug testing in school because he's worried about teachers and staff quitting. This is Spotsylvania County School Superintendent Dr. Clint Mitchell.
11: Okay.
7: Implementing such a program would completely negate the work that we have done over the last 18 months plus in the school division on teacher retention. I give you the data just for our recruitment fair this past week. I guarantee you that our neighbors, whether it's Stafford, Fredericksburg City, Caroline, Louisa, Orange County, Culpeper, Prince William, they're looking for you to implement such a policy. Because here's what's going to happen. You think our retention numbers are what it is? Drones of people are going to look the school division. And you think we have a problem hiring and retaining people and filling positions? You'll have vacancies because no one will want to work here. The data don't support it. It is not my decision. It's the board decision. But from the way I stand, I think that's a slippery slope.
11: Yeah. I don't know if you know anything about this district. Do they have a hard time retaining because it's just tough to teach there already?
12: Well, I think that, yes, that's been a part of it. And also salaries and not keeping up and all of that kind of stuff. The usual retention problems.
11: Okay. So not exactly the district that a lot of parents would like to move there for their kids to go to school. It's for the people that have no other choice, basically. Yes. Our teachers got to be able to do drugs. You got to understand to teach in these places.
12: Yes.
11: if you don't let them, you know, get high at night after dealing with the monsters they got to deal with all day, we ain't going to have any teachers. So that's exactly. You might as well just say that.
12: Yeah, right. Come on. We've all been to that one school. You want to try to teach math to these monsters?
11: Oh, gosh. Okay, there are some stats as far as trans people. Wild, we got to get to. And the five stories we're watching today, straight ahead.

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0: The Markley Van Camp and Robbins Show. Jamie Markley, David Van Camp, Scott Robbins out on vacation, back a little later this week. Now, the five stories we're watching today. One, two,
1: 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Number five, the FDA is now clarifying the poop lettuce debacle. Taylor Farm said there was a false positive, seeming to absolve themselves. Well, the FDA came back and said, no, this was a specific test at the U.S.-Mexico border that was a false positive. However, it looks like the diarrhea lettuce came from iceberg lettuce from Taylor Farm's locations in central Mexico. They're like, no, it was y'all, we think.
0: Okay.
1: But there was one false positive for one shipment that they tested at the border.
0: Okay.
1: All right. and on it goes.
0: Okay. But they've said none of their branded salads or kits are associated. It's just the ones that went to the restaurants.
1: It's very
0: confusing.
1: It is very confusing. You know, because you do have, you know, a corporate interest who's just trying to save their brand. They don't want to get Chipotle'd.
0: Exactly.
1: And you know, and so they're throwing everything out there, and it's just muddying the waters. Number four, the Department of Education is rolling out new accountability tests for colleges and universities. That means if an undergrad program's graduates don't earn more than workers in that field who never went to college, that program could be cut off from federal student loans. Good. Number three, in New York, one person has been arrested after setting off a homemade incendiary device at 26 Federal Plaza. This is where immigration court is. The person had anti-ICE stuff on him. That's the quote. Number two, Yemen's Houthis have announced sea navigation ban on Saudi Arabia. We'll see how long that lasts. And then number one, after Iran killed two U.S. soldiers in a strike, Trump has ordered the U.S. military to make Iran pay many times over for each American soldier killed.
0: Yeah. Golly. Feel terrible for, obviously, families. Mm-hmm. And just thinking about, you know, all of our servicemen and women stationed around that area.
1: Yeah.
0: I mean, high alert.
1: Oh, yeah.
0: Because you do get the feeling over the next week, we're going to be hitting them pretty hard.
1: Yes.
0: I would be surprised if we don't. So just put it that way. So kind of a depressing story the weekend. Charlie Sheen's daughter, mm-hmm. Sammy, an OnlyFans model. And different people have been commenting about her getting a lot of her money from her daddy. Mm-hmm. She went out and spoke and said, no. Her father doesn't give her a dime. Mm. It's her body basically pays for everything.
1: Okay.
0: Is that when you feel like a failure as a father?
1: I think so, man.
0: Oh, gosh.
1: Well, he's got a lot of other things to worry about. Charlie Sheen does. He has not. He's not known for making great decisions.
0: No, he definitely is not. Something else we got to get into. Van Jones, you know, from CNN. Mm-hmm. He doesn't like what's happening to the Democratic Party.
1: I think a lot of those sort of establishment Democrats are starting to feel finally more comfortable in speaking up and speaking out against the socialists who are, I mean, they're running all over the Democrat establishment right now.
0: Oh, yeah. I mean, as a little preview, and we'll get into more of it, he said
2: something. All right, a quick message to my friends on the far left. Quit pooping in the Kool-Aid bowl and telling us that the turds are ice cubes. They're not ice cubes, and I don't want to talk about it.
1: Well, that's pretty to the point there, Van. Dang.
0: Yes, that'll be funny to get into that. And apparently people, according to Don Lemon, are coming up to him all the time, almost begging him to run for president.
1: Okay. Go for it, Don.
0: Yeah.
1: I'd love to see it.
0: Yeah. I mean, it would be a whole lot of fun for us if he would actually do that. So, yeah, I'm all about it. You know what? I think I should probably bring this up when Robbins isn't here because he's always telling me the ADD that you have that you were diagnosed with is real.
1: Oh, yeah.
0: So I happen to see a story as we're looking around at stories today talking about here are different signs of adult ADHD that often go unnoticed. Mm. And it mentions like internal restlessness, like you're not bouncing off the walls, but you have a racing brain. Sometimes you're physically uncomfortable sitting still, or you need to switch positions, or feel a frantic need to be doing something, even when relaxing.
1: Yeah.
0: Uh-oh. Time blindness. Lack an innate sense of time. You might severely underestimate how long a task takes, resulting in habitual lateness, or hyper-focus on a project and lose hours without realizing it. Uh-oh.
1: Guilty.
0: Oh, yes. All over. It's like one thing after another. Sensory overload. This missing different body cues. Like it just like a need to go to the bathroom. Yeah. Like you gotta take a whiz. It doesn't happen until it's like a desperate thing. Like I gotta go.
3: Oh wow.
0: Yeah. Like okay. So I didn't want to give Scott the satisfaction of saying okay, maybe this is real after all. I don't know. We'll get to the Van Jones thing. It's pretty entertaining. It's quite the rant. Coming up in just a few right here.

0: We'll continue with a mostly sunny sky for the rest of this afternoon. A little bit of patchy smoke from those Canadian wildfires still drifting through. Look for daytime highs today in the upper 80s. Partly cloudy to start tonight. Some showers and storms possible, especially after midnight. Lows drop down to 73. Clouds in the morning on Tuesday turning sunny. It's going to be hot in the afternoon as well. Look for highs up to near 90. Sunny, cooler, upper 70s on Wednesday. I'm meteorologist JC Foltz.
1: John Saucier, the World Cup soccer tournament is now over and done. And FBI Director Cash Patel spoke with Fox News Digital about how the agency and his partners kept everyone safe during this year's FIFA World Cup.
2: We had 5,000 personnel from the FBI, over 4,000 from the field, 800 from headquarters. And we had our 59 Homeland Security Task Forces, which are stood up by President Trump in the beginning of the administration.
1: The United States hosted the event with Canada and Mexico. New York City Mayor Zoran Mamdani suggesting during an interview with the New York Times he's considering whether he can have Israeli Prime Minister Benjamin Netanyahu arrested if he comes to New York City for the UN General Assembly.
3: When someone is charged with an international criminal court warrant, it's something that should be taken seriously, whether it's Benjamin Netanyahu or it's Vladimir Putin or whomever else.
1: On Truth Social, President Trump writes Benjamin Netanyahu will not be arrested in any way, shape, or form while in the United States. 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

0: The Markley, Van Camp, and Robbins Show. Jamie Markley, David Van Camp. Scott Robbins on vacation, back in just a couple of days. David, I know you had a story about trans stats.
1: Yeah, in Oregon, from the Wall Street Journal today. In Oregon, check this out. 1 in 65 girls received a transgender-related clinical diagnosis between 2016 and 2023.
0: Whoa, that's more than the national average by a lot.
1: Yeah. 1 in 240 girls received hormones.
0: Oh, my gosh.
1: Yeah. Kids in Oregon were almost 20 times more likely than kids in Mississippi to have gender dysphoria diagnoses.
0: Social contagion.
1: Yeah, right. This is not a naturally occurring thing.
0: No. I don't know what they would say to that. Probably something to the effect of, well, they're just more comfortable coming out.
1: Right.
0: You know, in Mississippi, you would be shamed for that because it's very unloving. I'm sure we'd hear some sort of nonsense.
1: Well,
0: the
1: whole trans thing, especially with the kids, that does tend to be a project of affluence more than the opposite.
0: That's what the studies show. And I mean, I've seen a number of lawsuits, and from the news reports, there are a ton out there of detransitioners saying, "How could a medical establishment do this to me? Yeah. I was a confused kid." And they took advantage of me.
1: Yeah.
0: It's really disgusting. I mentioned Van Jones from CNN. We had some fun with Van Jones over time.
1: Oh, for sure.
0: He's very frustrated right now because he feels like his political party is being taken over by the Democratic Socialists. And on his Substack, we don't have time to play all of it, but a good portion of it, just to give you an idea. He starts out saying a bunch of stuff that I think most of us would say, well, I don't agree with that, your stance on this. But then he gets to the Democratic Socialist or the Marxist part of it.
2: All right, guys, I got some stuff I want to get off my chest. I am tired of a set of people on the very far left in the Democratic Party, my party, telling us that in order for us to be progressives, we now have to believe ideas and support ideas that are completely nuts. I am a progressive Democrat. In other words, everything that's good in our party, I believe in, have believed in for a long time. Do I want universal health care, Medicare for all, whatever you want to call it? Absolutely.
0: Yeah,
2: if you are sick, you should be able to go see a doctor. That's a good idea. I want free education for everybody as long as they want to keep learning. I think that's a good idea. The Green New Deal, I'm the author of the Green New Deal. The Green New Deal
0: is
2: my phrase from my first book in 2008. There's nobody more committed to criminal justice reform than me, ecological solutions, the whole deal. These are our ideals as progressives.
0: Right, which I would say is nuts.
1: Yes.
0: But then he's going to get to the real nuts.
2: We should fight for them. We need them now more than ever. But what does that have to do with supporting Hamas? What does it have to do with putting up candidates who say we should have no police, no prisons, we can't deport anybody, even if they commit rape or murder, Israel shouldn't exist? These are terrible ideas. These are awful ideas. Where did these ideas even come from? If we want people to join this party, when people come to the party, you want to give them a wonderful punch bowl of wonderful ideas like this. Who is putting the poop in the punch bowl?
3: Bruh.
2: Why are these ideas in our punch bowl? These are regressive ideas. How do you know? Look at the ideas on this side. If you lived in a world where everybody could see a doctor when they got sick,
0: okay,
2: if they didn't have a penny in their pocket.
0: Yeah.
2: If everybody could get an education as far as their learning and desire could take them. If everybody had clean air and clean water. If you didn't have ICE running around hurting people for no reason. Would that be a good world or a bad world? It'd be a great world. We need to progress toward that world. That's called progress. That's called progressive.
0: No, we've always said those are really actually bad ideas. Really bad. But then you get to the devastating ideas.
2: Now, if you live in a world where there were no police and no prisons, so that in your neighborhood, any gang member, terrorist, pedophile, Klan member could do whatever they wanted to.
0: Pedophile? I forget it, he's rolling.
2: Is that progress or regress? If you lived in a world where we said, well, you can be a terrorist if you want to, as long as you feel oppressed. And anybody can get blown up at any time, and people make excuses for it. Is that a better world? Is that progress? Or is that regressing to a lawless, chaotic state? If we lived in a world where people could literally get elected to office with the only qualification being that they went and celebrated a mass murder of Israelis, if all elected officials celebrated mass murders, is that a better world or a worse world? These are not progressive ideas.
0: Okay. And this part is cracking me up.
1: Okay.
0: Because your party's allowed it to happen.
1: Oh, yeah.
0: Because you're nothing but cowards that won't stand up to these people from the get-go. You're trying to use them. Oh, it's just that they're a little fringy, but they help us get votes, blah, blah, blah. Now you've got a real problem. Such a problem that apparently people are begging Don Lemon to run for president.
1: Don Lemon?
0: Yes, that was a separate story. Don Lemon, former CNN, he's saying, yeah, it's true. I'm really thinking about it because I think I'd be a good president. He's doing a sit down. I don't even know who these people are, man and a woman. And this is just part of it.
3: You have political ambition. Is that true?
4: No, but people keep asking me if I'm running for president. And I don't know. I might. I'm serious. I don't know. I might because people keep asking me to do it. And, or if I'm going to do it.
0: Please.
4: And I look around, you know, and I see the folks who are, you know, possibly in the running. And some of them are impressive. Many of them, most of them are not. And it seems in this day and age, you don't have to have a ton of political experience because our current president has none, had none. And right. That's very obvious.
0: Time out a second. It does help, though, to be successful.
1: Right.
0: Like to run businesses, employ a ton of people, make profits.
1: And also to have a worldview that a lot of people agree with.
0: Yes. Don has pretty much failed.
4: Yeah. Think that he could have done a better job if he would actually listen to people, but he doesn't. He thinks he knows everything. But I actually think I would be a really good president of the United States.
3: Okay, you're being serious.
4: I'm being totally serious.
5: So what would it take?
4: For the people to want me,
0: what
4: it would take is if I ran a political campaign, a presidential campaign, I would like to run it, and I don't know if this is realistic or not, without having to beg for money. I would like it to be a voter, citizen-driven campaign for as much as it can be. Maybe at some point I might have to take a donation. I would rather not do that, but I would rather the people of the United States to say, that's the guy that we want. I'm going to give him $5 or $10 or something that doesn't break the bank.
1: I mean, I don't want donations, but I do want $5.
0: Yes, just that it wouldn't break the bank.
1: Uh-huh.
0: That's really what I want more than anything.
1: Oh, yeah.
0: Yeah.
1: Go ahead.
0: And he says, in the end, as we get closer to 2027 or 28, I'll see, I'll decide. I don't think he can start it in 2028, dude.
1: Yeah, right. You got to have, the voting's underway in 2028.
0: But he said, I have enough on my hands right now.
1: Uh-huh.
0: Dude, you're not serious.
1: No.
0: Please. Now, I was thinking, and I don't like Van Jones either, but if Van Jones was saying, you know what, I'm thinking about a run.
1: Mm-hmm.
0: I mean, at least his version of politics, he knows, and he could debate somebody.
1: Yeah.
0: Don Lemon would get destroyed.
1: Oh, yeah, because Don Lemon is actually a dumb person.
0: Yes. Yes. Now, I think Van Jones is a lot of things. I don't think that he's dumb.
1: No.
0: I mean, he's full of baloney on a lot of stuff.
1: Oh, yeah. He's a theater kid for sure. But Lemon, man, without his producers around him and writers, he's nothing.
0: Yeah. Yeah, you saw that. What happened again? Another one. You got an all out brawl with parents at a girls' softball tournament in Mississippi as children are screaming and crying at this 15U tournament, and there's fighting all over the place.
1: And 15U, you're starting to get into scholarship territory, right?
0: I mean, very much,
1: dude.
0: So.
1: Yeah.
0: Yes.
1: Tensions flare.
0: Yeah. See, multiple eyewitnesses say a fight between dueling 15U parents from Texas and Louisiana boiled over into an all-out fist fight at a so-called World Series event in Laurel, Mississippi. Mm. Children could be heard screaming. Some cried. One even took what is believed to be a cleat and threw it at a parent. Yes! It ain't a real fight until you take a shoe off and throw it at somebody.
1: Well, yeah.
0: Both sides are claiming the other side started it, accusations that the tournament director went soft on Team Texas. It just goes on and on and on.
1: Well, hey man, you really got to mind your manners in that kind of situation, you know?
0: Yeah. And then you got someone on Facebook going by the name Softball Insider. Boy, that's something. Says, here's the deal. Louisiana lost the game 9-4. They talked at and berated the Texas pitcher and other Texas players a majority of the game. After, the Louisiana fans continued making remarks, including calling the Texas players and fans white trash. The Texas coaches tried to have the umpires handle the situation. The umpires didn't do anything.
1: Oh, we'll see.
0: Texas won, and the Louisiana parents and coaches were waiting near the parking lot where the Texas team was parked. One mom from Louisiana, who goes, and the writer saying, purple shirt lady, who's still yelling and cursing at the end, started screaming at the Texas players and their teenagers as they walked past. As the players attempted to leave, the mom followed them toward the parking lot where the player was being screamed at, her mom approaching. Texas mom verbally confronted the other mom, and then one of the Louisiana male coaches proceeded to push the Texas mom.
1: Uh-oh.
0: And that's where it all started, and then it was on.
1: That is a heavy sign of disrespect going on right there. You're not going to let that stand. You want to see white trash? I'll show you white trash.
0: Yeah. Then you got somebody, well, hold on a second. They're replying, and absolutely not. I was there, too. The Texas players kicked our bats, yelled at our girls, stuck their tongues out. Oh, no, not that.
1: No, no way.
0: Threw the ball in the air after every inning and on and on. Then the players talked bleep to one of our moms, and she told her to keep walking. Okay. Well. All right. So, yeah. Pretty much any weekend, you're going to see parents fighting at one of these tournaments.
1: Oh, yeah. It seems like the baseball, softball universe seems to bring out some of the crazies than other sports. Not that, yes. I mean, certainly youth basketball has its issues.
0: Oh, yeah.
1: Football has its issues, but.
0: Let's say hockey is, there's a lot of those. Yeah. Yeah. I don't know. Maybe it's the summer heat. I'm not quite sure.
1: It's that. It's America's pastime. I don't know.
0: I don't know, man. It's like every week, there's another one of these stories. Boy, we got a doozy. Speaking of Mississippi, woman driving naked with a bunch of guns.
1: Oh.
0: Nimrod's in the news. Yeah, it's a beauty. And a news update next.

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2: 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Thanks a lot for joining us here on your Ag Check radio station, Ag Network. I'm Gail Cunningham, and it's time for the closing market report on this Monday afternoon, and we're seeing a bunch of green on the screen. September corn closed today up 4 3/4 at 449.5. December corn up 5.5 at 473.3 off of the high of the day. March corn up 5.5 at 488.5. New crop November soybeans up 23.25. I didn't stutter. Up 23.25. At 12.26 1/4, January soybeans up 23.25 at 12.40, and March soybeans up 20 at 12.40. September wheat down 8 3/4 at 6.74 even. September meal up $4.10 a ton at 321.20. September oil down 11 cents a pound and closed the day at 73.82. August live cattle up $2.05 at 226.52. October live cattle up $2.60 at 223.30. August feeder cattle up $6.05 at 352 even. October feeder cattle up $7 at 339.82. August lean hogs down 37.5 and closed the gate at 101.27. October lean hogs down 22.5 at 87.72. The Dow Jones now trading down 223 points at 52,151. The dollar is up 16.5 points. Crude oil up 51 cents a barrel, now trading at $83 a barrel. Silver is up 60.5 cents an ounce at $56.92. And that's your closing market report. Market chat coming up after 2.
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0: The Markley Van Camp and Robbins Show. Jamie Markley, David Van Camp, Scott Robbins out on vacation, back a little later this week. It is true, a lot of people talk about the weight loss injections because they're effective, but talking about needles, a lot of people don't like needles at all, especially trying to give yourself a shot. And then there's the side effects that have been talked about quite a bit. And can't blame anybody for wanting to stay away from those. So if you're in that, you know, in that boat where you'd like to lose some significant weight but don't want the rest of it, there is a product called Lean, and it's worked for a whole lot of people.
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0: All right, before we get to our naked Nimrod, we got a news update.
1: Yeah. An illegal alien murderer highlighted by President Trump's campaign in 2024 is now suing President Trump. He wants $75.5 million, naturalization to the country, and an apology. As I was embarrassed, it belittled me, it shattered my dignity and what I was as a person. So this guy, 27 years old, in March 2024, he shot and killed Grand Rapids resident Ruby Garcia with an illegal handgun before dumping her body on U.S. 131 and fleeing in her car. And he was arrested 2 days later, confessed to the crime. Mm-hmm. He's currently serving a minimum of 39 years in prison. And he entered the country illegally, but initially was well protected by DACA.
0: Okay.
1: Yeah. But now he wants an apology because President Trump highlighted him during the campaign. No.
0: Of course not. Is that going to go anywhere before it's thrown out?
1: I don't think so. I think that's going to get laughed out of court.
0: I would hope so, yes. All right, we got to get to Nimrod's. This is a doozy.
2: When the going gets tough.
3: Damn it, this is too hard.
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3: I love the poorly educated.
0: All right. Nimrod's the News. Just the way this reads. A completely naked Mississippi woman was driving erratically in a car containing marijuana and illegally modified firearms when she was pulled over late last night. During the traffic stop in the town of Ellisville, less than 5,000 people, police discovered that Caitlin Maxwell, who's 22, this is the way it reads, was unencumbered by any clothing.
1: That's one way to say it.
0: Yeah, she's naked. And alone in the 2017 Dodge Challenger she was driving, reeked of pot and appeared under the influence. So a search of the vehicle turned up a Glock at her feet, another Glock wedged between the passenger seat and the center console. In the trunk, they found a third Glock and two ARs, one of which appeared to have been outfitted with a switch that would make it fully automatic.
1: Ah.
0: So she was arrested on an assortment of felony and misdemeanor counts. She's locked up, $35,000 bond. During police questioning, Maxwell said, yes, my boyfriend, 24-year-old Sean Cooley, that used a 3D printer to make the switches.
1: Oh, come on, man.
0: Uh-oh. So then a subsequent search of Cooley's residence resulted in his arrest for possession of machine gun conversion devices and the seizure of a small arsenal, which I'm looking at right now. Yeah, that's serious stuff. Put it mildly, they're in a lot of trouble.
1: Yeah.
0: And that's Nimrod's in the News.

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2: Neither side is letting up. I'm Lisa Brady, Fox News. After nine straight nights of U.S. strikes on Iran,
3: CENTCOM saying the U.S. has hit targets in Iran, mainly military command and control centers, as well as launching sites for missiles and drones. Those U.S. attacks come after Friday's attack by Iran with a ballistic missile in Jordan killed three U.S. service members.
2: Fox's Steve Harrigan in Tel Aviv. Two of those Americans identified as First Lieutenant Tyler James Feehan of Hawaii and Private Isabella Gonzalez of Texas, just 19 years old. The White House says President Trump will attend a dignified transfer tomorrow. A fourth service member was killed Saturday during the controlled detonation of an Iranian drone in Iraq. As the U.S. hits Iran and Iran attacks Gulf neighbors, the Iran-backed Houthis in Yemen now say they will block Saudi shipping at the gateway to the Red Sea. An update expected soon from the FBI, which has a man in custody after a fire was set outside a federal building in New York City earlier today, at least two people.
4: What occurred outside of 26 Federal Plaza this morning was deeply disturbing.
2: Mayor Zoran Mamdani pledging cooperation with the federal probe. Border Czar Tom Homan calls the incident another example of attacking ICE. For now, the motive remains under investigation. That federal building includes immigration offices. Two social media influencers facing rape and sex trafficking charges in the UK, just making their first appearance in federal court in Miami, where they were arrested over the weekend.
5: We're confident that we're going to win. We've never seen a scintilla of evidence that indicates that these guys are guilty of anything. Being punished and attacked for what they say, not what they've done.
2: Defense attorney Joseph McBride, after a brief hearing where the Tate brothers, Andrew and Tristan, said they'll fight extradition to the UK. Investigators there say they now face 38 charges in all. The brothers have dual U.S. and British citizenship. 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
5: Does not include refrigerant evacuation, fully charged, which may require additional charges.
6: We'll continue with a mostly sunny sky for the rest of this afternoon. A little bit of patchy smoke from those Canadian wildfires still drifting through. Look for daytime highs today in the upper 80s. Partly cloudy to start tonight. Some showers and storms possible, especially after midnight. Lows drop down to 73. Clouds in the morning on Tuesday turning sunny. It's going to be hot in the afternoon as well. Look for highs up to near 90. Sunny, cooler upper 70s on Wednesday. I'm meteorologist J.C. Foltz.

0: Trump's Republican allies in Congress keep pushing the SAVE Act, the most devious voter suppression legislation Trump has ever dreamed up.
1: We've seen this crazy, useless border wall through Big Bend being proposed. 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
6: All right, thank you, Scott Shannon. Thanks to all of you for being with us. Write down our toll-free telephone number this Monday. It's 800-941-SEAN. If you want to be a part of the program, the most devious voter suppression program in the history of the country, the SAVE Act, that you'd have to have proof of citizenship, voter ID. I mean, wow. I mean, this is the exact same thing as Chuck Schumer claiming, and then in this case, he was complaining about Georgia, about Jim Crow 2.0. It is the same strategy Democrats always use. And Schumer, in his case, willing to accept the guy with the Nazi tattoo for nearly 20 years of his life and every other insane thing that Graham Plattner stood for and said, and never a peep out of him, never a peep out of him about Zoran, Marxist Kami Mamdani in his home state of New York. Tom Homan, by the way, has announced he will be surging ICE agents in New York City in Mayor Mamdani's sanctuary city. And he said an incoming ICE surge in New York City, citing the Trump administration's refusal to be deterred by Zoran, Marxist Kami Mamdani's embrace of the Big Apple sanctuary status. Oh, it's coming, he said. He said it this weekend, and remaining tight-lipped on details. You know, just like, you know, in New York City, Mamdani is acting like he has the power and authority to arrest Prime Minister Netanyahu because the International Criminal Court, which the United States does not and should never and will never recognize under a normal president, says, oh, we should be out there and arresting Prime Minister Netanyahu. He has no legal statutory authority at all whatsoever. And he's just grandstanding to play to his radical base. Then you got in Minnesota, you got Congresswoman Omar boasting that Minnesota defeated ICE in this, you know, cringe attempt at a TikTok trend. Well, if they define defeating ICE with Governor Tampon Tim, who wants to put, you know, feminine products in grade school boys' bathrooms and give free college scholarship or taxpayer-funded scholarships to illegals, and ran with a woman that wanted to give taxpayer-funded sex change operations to illegals, that being Kamala Harris, if the fact that he gave a pardon to an illegal that was convicted of raping a 10-year-old little girl on multiple occasions, if that's the progress of which she speaks of, one has to examine what the moral values of Congresswoman Omar are, never mind the supreme idiocy and insanity of, you know, Tampon Tim. I mean, I cannot believe a little girl is raped repeatedly. An illegal immigrant is found guilty of charges and he gets a pardon by the governor of Minnesota, because the governor of Minnesota wants to make sure that the pedophile pervert gets to stay in our country. I mean, how there is not a backlash. What is wrong with the people of Minnesota? You people have to wake up. Why is this guy in office? How is she in office with all that we know? I mean, it's remarkable to me. You know, we find ourselves at the precipice, I think, of, you know, something even bigger and greater than what I have been describing. And that is the most important midterm in our lifetime. and a radicalized Democratic Party. We saw, for example, Hakeem Jeffries begging Bernie Sanders to stop campaigning for these socialist slash communist candidates who run against Democratic incumbents because they've been getting their ass kicked. And, you know, up to now, Hakeem Jeffries, like Schumer, they are minority leaders in name only, and their jobs are hanging in the balance. I don't think either one will survive much longer. That's my prediction. Bernie Sanders announces his intent to unseat a sitting House Democrat, this time a member of the Congressional Black Caucus from North Carolina, when Hakeem Jeffries decided it was time to confront Sanders himself. And anyway, Hakeem Jeffries warning Sanders against meddling in House primaries, a particular one involving an African-American Democrat. And, quote, Sanders didn't seem to care, according to Congressman Greg Meeks of New York, Jeffries' ally, who was also on the call. The intervention, you know, of these Democrats coming days before Representative Valerie Fucci edged out her challenger, Nita Alam, in the March primary. Asked recently to describe the conversation, Jeffries would only say it was honest. But they don't have the courage to do any of this publicly. Van Jones, and, you know, there's a few Clinton holdovers and a couple of Obama holdovers that are like looking at this madness and saying this is a disaster in the making. Van Jones blasting this, you know, democratic socialist, really communist effort, warning that supporting Hamas is not progressive. Anyway, Van Jones, you know, is out there saying these ideas are crazy that they're pushing. He said, I'm a strong Democrat, winning bipartisan track record. I've rooted in progressive ideals, he is, and policies, criminal justice reform, Green New Deal, Medicare for all, free education, clean water, and so on, and clean air. These are ideas I've fought for my entire adult life, he said. But some people in groups like the DSA are pushing an agenda far outside of those ideals. By the way, he's radical left himself, and he thinks he's a moderate. He's not. He said supporting Hamas is not progressive. No police, no prisons, no borders is not progressive. Celebrating the murder of Israeli civilians is not progressive. And he said the extremists now are trying to sneak backwards and all these proposals into our part. By the way, Van, they're doing it right in front of your face. And they're winning and you're losing. James Carville says Lindsey Graham's career was defined by duplicity. You know, I just love the number of Democrats that just want to stomp on Lindsey Graham's grave. As a friend of Lindsey Graham, and by the way, his sister, Darlene, now the senator from South Carolina, will be on my show tonight giving her first interview, 9 Eastern, Hannity on Fox, which I can't wait for. And I think it's going to be very revealing. But this is the Democratic Party. And I'll ask her about where she stands on some of these issues. Anyway, Hunter Biden, you know, this Linda, has Hunter Biden now become the spokesperson for all things radical left, attacking Ted Cruz, suggesting he may be gay? Where did that come from? Daddy gives, you know, the rich little, you know, spoiled brat, former crack addict son, you know, all the opportunities to make money, even though he admits he had no experience in the case of Burisma. Now, Hunter is mad at Merrick Garland, saying it was the greatest mistake of the Biden administration. I'm not sure where that came from. We have Senator John Fetterman, again, the only voice of sanity that I see in the Democratic Party. He is now threatening to leave the Democratic Party. He said he would consider leaving the party if it formally adopts an anti-Israel platform. By the way, he probably single-handedly has the power to pull that off. Anyway, he said, that's my red line. If the Democratic Party becomes officially anti-Israel, then that's when it would force me out. I think he's going to be forced out anyway. These remarks came after the Democratic caucus, 103 members, voted for an amendment that would have eliminated, you know, military assistance to Israel, which is our greatest ally. You know, a lot of people don't know that Israel shares all of their incredible technology and new developments militarily with us, and has been really militarily far more reliable than these wimps that are part of the NATO alliance and European nations that are falling apart because they've neglected defense, embraced radical socialism, climate alarmism, and wouldn't even let our planes, didn't have any moral clarity when it comes to a nuclear-armed Iran, and were nowhere to be found at all, not letting our planes land on bases we built mostly to defend them. There's coming a time that NATO is going to come to an end. It's just, it's now pretty much inevitable. You know, I could definitely see Fetterman saying goodbye to the Democratic Party, and I can see it sooner rather than later. I really can. On the Iran front, I know that it's frustrating to many people, but on the Iran front, we have the Pentagon now identifying the two U.S. soldiers killed in this Iranian attack, now up to three, in Jordan over the weekend. You know, what the strategy has been of the Iranians is to attack Gulf nations that do not have a lot of national security, national defense preparations. That's been their goal. You know, in that sense, this is in a way collateral damage, but we have U.S. servicemen and women. It's not collateral damage to us because we love every brave man and woman that puts on a uniform and puts their life on the line for their country. And I'll tell you this, is President Trump is pissed and he's unleashing hell and he's taking out one major facility after another. More recently, a nuclear facility that they were in the process of building. Anyway, sadly, and our prayers are with the families of the soldiers that were killed in this Iranian attack in Jordan, and the Pentagon releasing the names and identities. I can't think of anything worse than these families getting this horrible news. Our love and prayers are with all of them. As the Iranians now and their leaders order their media to limit coverage of infrastructure damage caused by U.S. bombing, we don't need their help. We're very capable of showing the video ourselves. As we now move towards the most important midterm elections in our lifetime, we have a federal appeals court handing the president a major win on mail-in ballots. This appeals court handed the president a significant legal victory, which would clear the way, at least temporarily, for a proposal that could reshape how mail-in ballots are handled all across the U.S., under the new Trump rules, state, local officials, election officials would have to send detailed data about voters who requested mail-in ballots, which would be uploaded into a new federal system. And the Postal Service would then use that system to verify whether a ballot should be processed or delivered. You know, why would you be against, anybody be against proof of citizenship, voter ID? And both parties have bitterly complained about integrity regarding elections and about results. Stacey Abrams, Hillary Clinton on the Democratic side, two names that come to mind. Tallarico, cisgender. I guess liberal Joe refers to himself now as Telefrico. That may be the most accurate description he's ever given of himself, Frico. Anyway, with all the talk about, oh, this is the year Democrats are going to win over at even fake news CNN, they have their data guru, this guy Harry Enten, pointing out to a recent CNBC Washington Post polling showing Democrats with an average 4-point lead on the National House ballot, and he flagged that as falling way below the party's standing ahead of the successful House takeovers in both 06 and 2018. He said, you know, they show a big uh-oh worry sign. And I'm telling you, it's all related to this embrace of radicalization and, frankly, the complete silence of other Democrats as the radicals now have taken full control. It is now the party of Bernie Sanders, Pocahontas, Mamdani and company. Mamdani unseating not one but three incumbent Democrats in favor of Democratic socialists or communists. But anyway, they may be leading barely in the generic congressional ballot. But, you know, as Harry Eaton pointed out, their advantage is well short of what they would want in a year that they would otherwise expect to do better. You know, a top contender to replace Lindsey Graham. All four other contenders dropped out. Linda, did you see that debate among these Democratic candidates in Maine?
7: I did, yes.
6: Can you explain the person in the dress?
7: No, but I will share something with you in the commercial break that you may want to hit on the return of something that he just recently posted. Because okay. It makes that moment during the debate seem okay. That's how bad it is.
6: All right, the headlines move on. The heartache, the terror has not, after being pounded, densely populated civilian areas by the Iranians and by their proxies. Well, you know, we know Hezbollah continues their attacks in the north of Israel. What does that mean? You have many, many Israelis. They have lost their homes. They've lost everything. They're displaced. They're in need of every bit of humanitarian assistance we can provide them. And that means food and water and shelter and clothing and medicines. The elderly that are locked in can't get out and get medical appointments. They have a mobile medical clinic for them. And that's all thanks to the International Fellowship of Christians and Jews. They're on the ground. They're providing life-saving aid in large part because of you. Now, Israel's border near Lebanon, a Hezbollah drone struck the home of Yelena, widowed earlier this year. She's living alone, trapped inside this blast. And thankfully, she was not injured, but she remains displaced. 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Anyway, whatever you can donate as Israel fights for its survival in their hour of need, please go to their website. It's prayifcj.org. That's prayifcj.org today.
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0: All right, Linda, this is how good my music knowledge is. Bachman Turner Overdrive. Remember them?
1: I don't, but I'm stoked that you do. That's awesome.
0: It's awesome. I get up every morning, you know, it starts like that. You never heard that song? Come on.
1: No, I know that song, but I wouldn't know it the way you know it, like with, you know, chapter and verse and who wrote it and yada, yada.
0: Oh, man, it just brings back memories. Anyway, Tyler Lico, cisgender, God is non-binary, championing the right of biological men to have access to abortion. I still can't get an answer on what that means. And I can't get an answer about what the six genders are. Nobody will give me one. I feel like people are avoiding telling me. Maybe somebody knows. Now, have you called Tellerico to ask him to come on the show? What has he said?
1: No, I haven't called him, Sean. It slipped my mind.
0: I think you need to call him. I think you need to call Graham Platner. And I think you need to call El Sayed.
1: No, I can't.
0: I'm sure they'll be on in a hot minute. All right, quick break. We'll come back.
1: That's painful.
0: We have John Solomon. Much more coming up.

0: afternoon to you, folks. Once again, it's a pleasure to have you on board with us. It's that time of the day for Market Chat, a program where we look back at the markets of the day thanks to Strategic Farm Marketing, not only one of the larger independent crop insurance agencies in the area, but also a full grain marketing and brokerage service. And I have the distinct pleasure, and it's an honor to have with me Cody Dess from Strategic Farm Marketing with me. And throughout the week, if I have a question on commodity marketing, I go to Cody Dess, and he's with us today. Cody, good afternoon to you, sir.
1: Good afternoon, Mr. Gale. How are you, buddy?
0: You know what? I'm feeling pretty good. A bunch of green on the screen. And I guess my question is, how much of it did it have to do with China's purchases this morning during the biscuit break? And how much has it to do with weather?
1: I think it's both the same here, Gale. I think you're starting to spark up a little bit of a potential powder keg, to be honest. Over the weekend and last Friday, we had some purchases from China for the 26-27 marketing year. That spurred a little bit of a fun buying round. And now we've got another layer of not necessarily drought, but, you know, some kind of intense heat. You had escalating tensions between Russia and Ukraine, with some of the export facilities in Ukraine being attacked. So you're starting to see, you know, what could be a bull market start to develop, especially if the crop tours start to report some, you know, lower than expected yields.
0: Well, that's a big question mark, and you know, as we go across and I know, I'm sure you're the same way with a lot of your customer base spread out all over the place across the Midwest. There are certain places where we've got a really good-looking crop, and there's more places than that that just got a kind of a big question mark as far as what kind of crop size we're actually going to have.
1: Yeah, and I think that some of those question mark areas will probably start to be validated as the crop tour and private estimates start to roll in, Gale. I mean, I don't think today, I mean, you can't rule out a 183 national yield on corn and a 53 on beans until we validate that by actually getting some scouts on the ground and coming up with our yield estimates. I think that, you know, anything under a 183 or lower, or anything below a 53 on beans, is absolutely going to be more bullish than what we're seeing today, Gale. I think that the demand story is starting to trade. You know, we will always trade the supply story first, Gale. And
0: yes.
1: And let's look at what we've had here for the last couple of months. We've had surplus supplies of corn. We've had lower than expected demand on beans, particularly on the export side. Well, now that's starting to shift. And with these Chinese purchases coming back into the market, we are now trading the demand side of the coin.
0: Well, along with that, I guess one of the things that just keeps popping up kind of in the background right now is everything you see, it talks about the super El Nino that's going to affect that South American crop. That seems to be the big elephant in the closet.
1: Yeah, Gale, I think that that's going to be more of a player this wintertime on how that the Southern Hemisphere is going to react to that. So for those that maybe don't know, a super El Nino or El Nino in general typically means, you know, adequate moisture levels and some heat for the Northern Hemisphere, but below average moisture levels and intense heat for the Southern Hemisphere. Well, the winter time is going to be the growing period for that Brazilian soybean crop. So there's definitely going to be a big question mark there. I mean, there's even some, you know, there's rumors floating around that there's even some managed money trading pods that are putting up traders specifically to focus on this El Nino and the super El Nino and how that's going to impact the market and
0: yep.
1: What that could mean. So it's definitely garnering a lot more attention this year, Gale, than yep. what it has in years past.
0: Absolutely. Well, folks, you too can visit with Cody about your marketing plan and develop one. You can call him today, 317-779-8007. That's 317-779-8007. Or you can always go to their website, sfarmmarketing.com, and there you'll have contact information and more information about Strategic Farm Marketing. Cody, thank you, sir. Enjoy the rest of your day.
1: You enjoy yours too, Gale. We'll talk to you Wednesday.

0: hear the mainstream press talking about this stuff, Sean Hannity is on the radio.
1: All right, 25 now till the top of the hour, 800-941-SEAN, a number if you want to be a part of the program. 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All right, so there's a lot of stuff going on in Maine, a ton of stuff. And so they had this debate. What day was the debate? Thursday, I guess, or was it Thursday or Friday? I forget. Anyway, and these are the Maine Democratic Senate candidates that are running. Now, four of them have since gotten out of the race. I'll get to that in a minute. One of the Senate candidates is Ashley Webb, a man, I guess, that claims to be a woman or identifies as a woman. Apparently, Ashley Webb has said that, quote, he menstruates through his colon. Again, you know, I keep going back to these issues, and I think some people think I'm trying to be funny or facetious. No, I mean, if you know, Talafrico, you know, believes there's six genders, can you please tell us what the other four are? If God is non-binary, you know, why all these years have I been saying, our Father who art in heaven, as a Christian? I actually had a pastor write me, you know, after hearing me on the show last week and saying, no, you have it exactly right, a pastor friend of mine. You are not wrong. If he wants, he's been out there championing the right of biological men to have access to abortion. And I've openly wondered if somebody knows what the other four genders are. Please tell me. If somebody can explain to me whether biological men are capable of bearing children, please call and tell me. In other words, if I need to go back to school and study biology because I was not taught properly, please let me know. I don't think I was taught improperly. This was posted, this Senate Democratic candidate from Maine, Ashley Webb, that claims to identify as a woman, saying that he menstruates through his colon. I don't know that this is possible, but this is the claim. Listen. We don't have the audio of it.
2: No, there is no audio. This is a post that he put online. The audio we have is him trying to put a sentence together during the Democrat debate.
1: No, this was fascinating, too, because they had this debate last week. And it got very, very interesting, very, very fast. Now, before we get to that, all these Maine Democrats have withdrawn, four of the Democratic candidates, I guess, in the debate over the weekend, endorsed this guy, Troy Jackson. And I guess for some reason has now emerged as the Democratic candidate in Maine's Senate race. The problem now, there's a lot of people in Maine that are not happy with this choice. A lot of Democrats that are not happy. Apparently was a progressive left-wing radical, but also was a logger and a former state legislator. Anyway, he's now been dominating this last minute, you know, discussion, delegate convention coming up, and some voters feel unsatisfied with the process and the likely presumptive nominee. And anyway, it looks like with all these other people bailing out last minute, there had to be something going on. Four people don't bail out at once like this. That never happens. And anyway, it seems like nobody really likes the guy. And I'm just telling you that the stench of Grand Platner is going to hang over everybody that was willing to give this guy a pass, you know, from the Nazi tattoo. And I won't repeat all the other things that we have said. Anyway, here is this main candidate, part of the debate the other night, Ashley Webb, during the debate.
3: Ashley Webb, what qualifications do you have to serve in the U.S. Senate?
4: Oh, I ran for office several times. Didn't win, but I didn't run. And then I'm a songwriter, and then I write my own books. And then I suppose my transparency, I wouldn't lie to the people, and I wouldn't deceive the people like we're being deceived right now. Like, we get lied to, smoke and mirrors, like what's going on with ICE. Pretending like these victims did something wrong. Like, that's unacceptable. And I suppose the biggest thing is, like, I'm just an angry citizen now. And if I got elected, I'd be an angry senator. And I think that would probably be their worst nightmare.
1: So I guess the main qualification by dodging and ducking and weaving in that question is I'm angry and I'll be their worst nightmare. That's a qualification. You know, how are the people of Maine reacting to a biological man claiming that he menstruates through the colon? You know, we may have to just bring on a medical professional, maybe a biologist. Maybe, and by the way, not from the University of California system, because remember the guy that we played last week, Linda, we talked about last week? I mean, that got a little crazy as well.
2: I felt so bad for Congresswoman Mary Miller. God bless her.
1: Why? But she did great.
2: But I mean, just the patience of Job, you know, like, no, but guys, really, just can we just answer the question? And those two are so afraid of the DEI backlash, they won't answer the question. I'm like, you guys should have your medical licenses revoked if you can't answer this question. It's absolutely absurd.
1: Well, I mean, I don't think they want to answer questions, and I think they want to hide as much as possible. But we know what's happening here, and what's happening is the radicals have taken over. I mean, it's not more complicated than that.
5: But for gender and sex concepts in teaching advises against using the term pregnant women. Instead, it says to use pregnant people. Who are pregnant people compared to pregnant women? Just curious.
6: So that is a part of a curriculum to help our students who are facing a wide diversity of patients. Of course, the vast majority of pregnancies are in women, and I have absolutely no problem with using the word pregnant women. I use it myself.
5: Has a non-biological woman ever had a baby?
6: A transgender person can.
5: Has a non-biological woman ever had a baby?
6: I would reiterate,
5: it's ridiculous.
1: As a simple question, this guy runs a medical school. Has a non-biological person, meaning a man, ever had a baby? It's not a complicated question. Well, the vast majority are women. Okay, well, if it's the vast majority, that means that it's not just women. It just means the vast majority are women. I mean, this is how nuts this party has gotten. And then its leadership, its silence is deafening. You know, now let's take a trip around the country. And let's go to Michigan, where you got this, you know, Democratic candidate, El Sayed, you know, has been out there campaigning with Hassan Piker, and who said the most vile things at the death of Lindsey Graham, which pissed me off. But putting that aside, you know, blaming America for 9/11. No, we're not to blame for radical Islamists that believe in this sick, convert or die, you know, Islamo-fascist, you know, mindset. Attacking our country, killing 2,977 Americans in a single day, and many more from 9/11-related illness, which is very real. Apparently, El Sayed won't come on my show, but when Jake Tapper confronted him about people saying, you know, but by saying people were sad at the death of the former supreme leader of the number one state sponsor of terror, Ali Khamenei, responsible for God knows how many deaths, well, why would that make you sad? Because that's exactly what he said. Anyway, he was asked a simple question yesterday, and, you know, why he said a lot of people were upset at the killing of Ali Khamenei. And then he pointed to a report, Washington Free Beacon, obtaining audio of the candidate saying there are a lot of people in Dearborn who are sad. The Ayatollah was killed right at the beginning of Operation Epic Fury. And he said, well, I thought the quote was interesting because the Ayatollah was killed, tens of thousands of innocent Iranians, which I don't even think is true either. And why were you worried about offending people who support the Ayatollah? And then he, you know, shook his head and goes on to then proceed to go on to, you know, bash Trump and Prime Minister Netanyahu. You know, on a day we're mourning the loss of two more service members in the war we should not have fought, I think all of us should step back and ask in Michigan, frankly, everyone in America, that this president, well, you can't allow the number one state sponsor of terror, the chance death to America, death to Israel, to have a nuclear weapon. Let's play some of this.
7: The Ayatollah has killed tens of thousands of innocent Iranians, not to mention the proxies that Iran has funded that have killed innocent civilians all over the Middle East. Why were you worried about offending people who support the Ayatollah?
8: Jake, on a day where we're mourning the loss of two more service members in a war we never should have fought, I think all of us ought to step back and ask whether or not everybody in Michigan, frankly, everybody in America, shouldn't be sad about the fact that this president, backed by the prime minister of a foreign government, took us to a war we had no business fighting in. So, yeah, I didn't want to comment on it then because it's a ridiculous pretext. And now you're asking me about the Ayatollah, who's dead, by the way. And you're not asking me about the service members who've died. You're not asking me about whether or not this war should have ever been fought. You're not asking me about whether or not the costs that are being.
1: Why don't you just answer the one good question that fake Jake ever asked in his life? And answer the question, why are you saying this about the leader of the number one state sponsor of terror that even, you know, slaughtered tens of thousands of Iranians? I mean, it's not a complicated question, but of course you dodge, you duck, you weave, you don't answer. And then he, you know, calls American politics a disease. You know, socialism and El Sayed run into a harsh reality in Michigan. Now, apparently, AOC and Bernie Sanders, I assume they got on their big private jet for their Fight the Oligarchy tour, rallying for El Sayed in Detroit. The Congressional Black Caucus has since endorsed someone else. So that's an interesting fight that is emerging there. But, you know, the bottom line is, you know, we've got big problems. Then you got six gender Tallarico in Texas. And, you know, the guy that believes God is non-binary wants a welcome mat, doesn't want a wall at our southern border with Texas, wants a vegan campaign in the cattle state of Texas, doesn't want drilling in the oil state of Texas, you know, on top of, you know, championing the rights of biological men to have access to abortion. Can you explain to me why, Linda? I mean, maybe, look, you have more master's degrees than anybody I know. If you can explain it to this audience, you know, explain to the audience exactly, you know, why you would champion the right of biological men to have access to abortion.
2: You know how I feel about the transgender, you know, PSYOP.
1: All right, be careful. By the way, this is a listener alert. Linda's about to talk. This is Linda speaking only.
2: I only speak for Linda.
1: Linda might be going over the edge any second, but this is a listener alert.
2: I'm telling you right now, I'm not signing up for crazy. If you want to walk around and say that you menstruate out your colon, good luck. I don't know how you think that your body was designed by whatever God it is that you believe in, but it doesn't work that way. It just doesn't. No matter what you want to believe, that's not how it works. And at the end of the day, just like Mary Miller explained, you are a pregnant woman, biologically. You can say you're a dude if that makes you feel good at night. Good luck with that. I hope it does make you feel good.
1: Well, the majority of cases, according to the head of the California Medical School, the vast majority of cases happen to be, you know, women. But the vast majority is not all. And then that
2: they're all women.
1: Was perfect.
2: This is ridiculous. This whole idea of having to say, well, how you identify, that's fine. In your head, you can identify as anything you want. But at the end of the day, if you're having a baby, your body is a woman. You have a uterus and you have some other things that the baby Jesus gave you when you came into this earth. So there you go. You
9: know, sorry. No more talk of menstruating out colons again, ever, ever.
1: Well, I've got to cover the news. It's my job.
9: No, you can skip some stuff.
1: No, I'm not skipping anything. I want everyone to know exactly what crazy is. By the way, the suspect.
9: That guy's got a deeper voice than you, by the way.
2: It's the ma'am. Suspected. Call me ma'am. Sorry,
1: my name is the suspect Ashley. Accused of deploying this incendiary device outside of 26 Federal Plaza, New York City, Monday. Now identified, law enforcement sources saying the source is confirming that this guy had anti-ice stuff on him at the time of the alleged attack. And this building in Lower Manhattan, New York City, home to a U.S. citizenship immigration officer, the FBI director, Kash Patel. By the way, he had the equivalent of 60 some odd Super Bowls. Can you imagine the magnitude with the World Cup and, you know, nothing, thank God, happened? By the way, his taxpayers escaped New York. Welfare spending now there hitting a 30-year high. They lost $11 billion last year. Critics now blasting Zoran Marxist Kami Mamdani as delusional on this arrest issue with the ICC. Dr. Oz says New York State's Medicaid program is rife with fraud. Good, he's going in. And guess what? You know, there's a New York Post editorial piece. High taxes are already killing New York's future. And let me add one thing. If you're in New York, and I have many friends there that stayed, I left 3 years ago. Those people, get ready. You're going to have an exit tax, a wealth tax, and it's just going to get worse and worse because everybody, they lost $11 billion last year. All right, listen, I've been asked by countless advertisers to recommend their products or services. We are very selective on this program. I turn many, many down because when I'm going to put my name behind a company, it has to mean something. It has to be real to me. And that's why for over 10 years, I have recommended one company, RushTaxResolution.com. I know these people. I've spent time with them. 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
1: FBI is saying about a man in custody, now identified as an Army veteran, Andrew Arabaca, after a fire was set outside a federal building in New York City earlier today.
2: He poured gasoline onto the ground. It ignited it with a lighter and an incendiary device. That device was a large firework in a canister.
1: FBI Assistant Director in Charge in New York, James Barnicle, says the suspect also had a pellet gun, knives, a hammer, and a machete, firing several pellets toward the building before being taken into custody. That building houses multiple federal agencies, including immigration offices. Barnicle says the suspect had anti-ICE materials and made anti-ICE statements.
2: He is an anti-American, anti-government extremist. We know that from what he said. We know that from what he is. Said post-arrest.
1: For now, the investigation continues. The attack left three people with minor injuries, one civilian, and two government employees. The conflict with Iran, now blamed for at least 17 deaths of U.S. service members, including several over the weekend.
3: The U.S. has targeted Iran's positions inside Iran for the past 9 nights, CENTCOM saying they have hit command and control centers, as well as launching sites for drones and ballistic missiles. These U.S. attacks come after three U.S. service members killed in Jordan on Friday, the result of an Iran ballistic missile strike.
1: Fox's Steve Harrigan in Tel Aviv. Two of those service members have been identified. A third set of remains was found, and a fourth soldier killed in Iraq during a controlled detonation of an Iranian drone. Neither side is ruling out continued diplomacy, but publicly Iran remains defiant, while also suggesting there have been new proposals from mediators. A mixed finish on Wall Street. The Dow down 305. 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
7: 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August beans were up 21.5 at 12.26. September was 22 higher at 12.15.5. September corn was up 4.75 at 4.49.5. December was 5.5 higher at 4.73. Live and feeder cattle saw an oversold bounce. Also, box beef was up at midday. August live is 210 higher at 226.52, and October was up 260 at 223.30. August feeders were $6.05 higher at 352. Nearby hogs were lower. Deferred months were higher as traders adjusted spreads. August was down 37 cents at 101.27. October was 22 lower at 87.72. Now here's Megan Grebner with your full look at cash livestock. Megan.
8: Thanks, John. Direct cash cattle trade activity was quiet to start the week. Not a big surprise. Bids and asking prices weren't established. Significant trade volume isn't expected until the latter half of the week. Estimated cattle slaughter for Monday was 106,000 head, up 1,000 on the week and up about 1,500 on the year. The cash hog market has struggled with consistency. Pork remains a competitively priced protein in the retail space, which is helping domestic demand that could provide some additional price support. There have been some bright spots when it comes to global demand for U.S. pork, but there are concerns about long-term strength. Processors continue to control the pace of business, so their need for hogs will set the tone for the week. Estimated hog slaughter was 440,000 head, down 3,000 on the week and down more than 7,000.

0: $100,000 on the year. With John Perkins, I'm Megan Grebner, Brownfield Ag News.
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0: Trump's Republican allies in Congress keep pushing the SAVE Act, the most devious voter suppression legislation Trump has ever dreamed up.
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6: All right, thanks, Scott Shannon. 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Toll free, it's 800-941-SEAN if you want to be a part of the program. Interesting fallout developments, you know, when it comes to the president's speech, and we kind of touched on this earlier, the massive declassification that the president made available to the American people so that you can actually read things and make up your own mind in terms of their authenticity. The scariest part, the biggest takeaway for me, was the idea that these documents indicate, and, you know, it's up to you to believe what you want to believe. I believe the people we report, you decide. The idea that the communist Chinese got access to 220 American and voter rolls, and that would be names and addresses and phone numbers and affiliation of party, should put a chill down everybody's spine, or that X number of illegals are registered to vote in our country. And the president, you know, with his crescendo at the end of his speech, making a pitch for, you know, why would anybody be against the SAVE Act, which simply requires that proof of citizenship and voter ID integrity measures, you know, in light of the fact that Democrats and Republicans over the years have both parties have complained about election integrity issues. You know, I wanted to go a little further. I would prefer voter ID, signature verification, chain of custody controls, updated voter rolls, partisan observers in every precinct, watching the voting all day, watching the vote counting all night. I'd like eyes on any mail-in ballots from the minute they are delivered to any precinct, put in a room with a camera. People can watch 24/7. Just simple integrity measures. Why is that important? Because then we will have confidence in the result of our elections, and the American people will have believe in the integrity of the process. In terms of early voting, I'm not the biggest advocate of it because you never know what might happen the weekend before an election. Case in point, 2000, George W. Bush revealed that he had a DUI. That can change the outcome of an election. I think it made that election much tighter than it otherwise would have been. But, you know, I'm in a minority, apparently. But the question is, why don't Democrats want any integrity measures? I mean, that's the main point. Now, the media coverage of this is predictably, you know, one of utter silence. Most of the media networks, even though it's a primetime presidential address, it's usually kind of mandatory and standard operating procedure that they cover it. And, you know, what they definitely had an opportunity to do, especially when the president said he's declassifying all these documents, is they have an opportunity to go do a deep dive and analyze these intelligence documents that have been declassified and then make their own minds up, or better yet, present the information as it is in the government documents and let the people, viewers, readers decide for themselves. You know, case in point, David Ignatius, Washington Post, you know, claiming the declassified documents rebut almost everything President Trump said about the U.S. election and interference, etc. And here's what he had to say.
7: But I did read these documents, and it's extraordinary, Joe, that if you look over them carefully, they rebut almost everything that the president said. A key part of his case was the Chinese tried to defeat me, intentionally went out to defeat me in the 2020 election, which obviously he still can't get over. He can't believe that he lost. So it must have been the Chinese. And you look at the intelligence assessments that were produced, which he's, thank you very much, supplied. And you see that the consensus judgment of the intelligence community was precisely the opposite, that the Chinese did not decide to intervene to defeat Trump. They thought about it, but they decided against it. There were a few analysts who disagreed and thought the Chinese had done more, although not everything they could have. They were given separate space to make the argument. It was kind of a classic snapshot of how our intelligence community actually works. If this is a deep state, man, it moves at the speed of a snail.
6: Now, John Solomon, editor-in-chief, founder, justthenews.com, chief investigative reporter, you know, called him an ignoramus and suggested a name change for this Washington Post columnist whose better days have come and have gone. John Solomon is with us now. Why'd you call him an ignoramus? Well, he is. Let's start there. Number one. Number two, it's frustrating. I mean, all the president did was open up and declassify documents that had been withheld from the American people for a long period of time. And you would think that that might cause some curiosity or interest if they want to get to the truth about information that was purposely, obviously, withheld from the American people. And then, of course, they can make up their own minds on the other side of it.
8: They could. They could, except that the people like David Ignatius, who I used to work with at the Washington Post, would like to make up minds for people. They don't trust the American people to make up their own minds. So they spend a lot of time calling facts that disagree with their assertions to be disinformation or to try to debunk things that are factually true. And so let's remind people about David Ignatius. 8 days after the FBI had concluded in January of 2017 that Mike Flynn, the incoming national security advisor for President Trump, was innocent of any wrongdoing in the Russia collusion case, including his contacts with the Russian ambassador. 8 days after the FBI cleared him, wasn't public yet, David Ignatius put out a column with an intercept suggesting the very conversation with the Russian ambassador was somehow criminal. He got Mike Flynn fired when the FBI believed that Mike Flynn had done nothing wrong. That's David Ignatius. Now, let's go ahead to 2020. I remember this very well. Senate Intel puts out a report on Russia collusion, and David Ignatius goes on a tour saying, this proves it was Russia collusion. Donald Trump has no reason to say that it was a hoax. Now, you all think about the stuff that you did on your show or that Greg did or all of our friends did. There's very little doubt that it was a hoax. And then a couple years later, just like we learned about the Mike Flynn being cleared after David Ignatius writes the bogus column, we learned that another very important thing has happened, and that is that John Durham has his report released, by the way, by the Biden Justice Department. Very important. The Biden Justice Department releases a report saying there wasn't an iota of evidence to justify Crossfire Hurricane. We all remember that. David Ignatius was wrong on both of those propaganda columns. Now, let's fast forward to the one he wrote or that he, the effort he did on television this morning. He kept saying, I read all the documents, and they show that Donald Trump basically gave a false speech. What he read, he selectively read, were the 2020 assessments that said China didn't meddle in the election. That was the point of President

0: Trump's speech. They wrote these things in 2020 and ignored the new evidence, which is that China had obtained 220 million voter files. That was the point of the president's speech, which is, of course, there were 2020 assessments. What I'm telling you tonight is you didn't know this. The community didn't put this into their assessments. And if you add that into it, I'll tell you what, it meets the definition that the U.S. intelligence community uses for election interference. I pointed out in the thing I wrote on Twitter a little while ago, or on X a little while ago, that the U.S. Intelligence Committee's formal definition of foreign power election interference in election includes the targeting of voter registration data. If a foreign power targets voter registration data, it is considered an interference in the election. That was the point the president was making. David Ignatius conveniently cut all that out. He could have read the emails that said we're massaging the PDB to keep this from the president. He didn't. He could have read the emails that said, or the text messages that said we've created a shadow government to keep this from the American people. He didn't. He could have read the email that said it boggles the mind. This is a senior CIA officer. It boggles the mind that we didn't tell the president and the American public about this Chinese election interference. Or he could have read the one after Donald Trump left office when an intelligence officer writes, oh, now we're going to call it interference after Donald Trump's out. But last year you didn't want to do it. What the heck? Everybody knew there was a cover-up. And David Ignatius' comments on Morning Joe this morning were part of that cover-up. It was a deception operation on Morning Joe this morning. He dishonestly evaluated the documents and left out the part that the president made the point that makes those documents relevant today. Shame on him, but it's an age-old act that he's done three or four times, once to an innocent man named Mike Flynn.
1: You know, I think that maybe the thing that stood out to me when we talk about the president's speech is he never made a conclusion about what they discovered. It seemed to me that he was laying out the factual case. These things had occurred. They purposely prevented the American people from knowing about it, prevented him from knowing about it. And if I remember the term correctly, he talked about vulnerabilities to our election system without saying at any point definitively that it had happened, which basically is directly from the document. Did I hear that right?
0: Yes, he was very, yeah. Everything, by the way, here's another thing. I briefed numerous reporters before the speech. I let them see the documents 5 hours in advance, four hours in advance, excuse me. They had 4 hours to go through this. They knew, every one of them was told and said they could quote me, as the chairman of the White House Transparency Task Force, that every word of the speech had been signed off on by the CIA, by the NSA, by the ODNI, the Director of National Intelligence, and the FBI. So you think one person, anyone, would have pointed out it's a very important thing that what the president was saying, the intelligence committee agreed with. Try to find that in the mainstream media. You cannot, because that's what censorship looks like. That's what disinformation looks like. And that's what, you know, a propaganda campaign looks like. Keep out the facts that don't fit your story. Don't give the American, don't let the American public make up their own mind by giving them all the facts. Just give them the ones I want to manipulate your mind. And that's what David Ignatius did on MSNBC. That's what many of the news anchors did on Thursday night, Friday night, Saturday night, and Sunday night. I watched people on Saturday, Friday and Saturday on news saying, everybody can buy these files. It's not a big deal. Now, I want to point out that China didn't just buy them. They then hacked them. There was a CNE unit or a CNE individual who exploits data. That's a term that the community uses for a data exploiter. They were exploiting them. In 2020, the intelligence committee said Russia hacked a little bit of voter files. Media went crazy. Okay, Russia did it. It was a big problem, even though the files are commercially.
1: It was a big problem only because they could pin it on Trump. Just like,
0: right,
1: you know, there are, you know, any number of people shot and killed every weekend in blue cities and states around the country. But if they can't weaponize it, politicize it and blame Trump, you don't ever hear about the names of the people that lost their lives on that given weekend.
0: You're so right. It is so the suppression of information to make false arguments to the American people is so obvious now. It was obvious all the way through all the work you did, Sean, on your show when we were unraveling Russia collusion with the little gang of folks that we worked with. It what is going on in America right now is these networks and these news media reporters suppress information and hope that they can change an American's mind instead of giving them neutral information. to make up their own minds. It's really amazing. In 24, President Biden announced that China had gained access to 40 million of Great Britain's voter files. So China gets Great Britain. Everybody was outraged when Joe Biden got Great Britain's thing. In fact, they created months of recrimination in Great Britain. Great Britain has moved to paper ballots because of some of the concerns they learned during that scandal. 2 years later, by the way, Joe Biden didn't tell us America was hacked then. 2 years later, Donald Trump reports that it's happened to us here in America, and the media say, it's fake. Don't believe it. It's not true. He's undercut by his own documents. They're lying to the American people, and shame on them.
1: Why do you think the media just outright refused to carry a primetime presidential address, which is, I can't think of a time that's happened before. Maybe you can. I'm not saying it hasn't happened.
0: Yeah, once I remember once in the 2012, 2013 timeframe, they turned one down for Barack Obama, if we're being fair. But in this case, the networks were given an opportunity to look at the documents. They were given an opportunity to call the CIA and the NSA and the ODNI, which has all career people, and say, is this true? They did it. They looked at the documents and said, you know what? We're just going to dispel this. They put their thumb on the scale of American thinking and Americans' ability to process information, just like they did when they went with a letter with the 51 intelligence agents who claim that Hunter Biden's laptop was disinformation. Remember what I did during that time frame when that letter came out? I came on your show, Sean, and told you the FBI's had this laptop since 2019, and they corroborated it in late 2019, early 2020. No other reporter would just go ask the FBI that. Back in 2016 and 17, when they were saying Donald Trump's a spy for Russia, I called the FBI. I'm like, hey, is this true? And you know what the FBI told me? Something almost identical to Peter Strzok's text messages to his old lover. No big there. I don't think there's a big there. That's what they told me in October of 2016, March of 2017. Then I began unraveling it with you and Sarah. All reporters had to do in all of those circumstances, just call people and find out if it's true, but they can't. They have Trump derangement syndrome. And if Trump says the sky's sunny and you look up and see the sky sunny, they're going
1: to. Hey, they don't have to believe it. But why don't they just look at it and then decide and let their viewers, their listeners decide?
0: Yeah, they don't the American people to make up their own mind.
1: All right. Editor-in-chief, founder, and chief investigative reporter, justthenews.com, John Solomon. I urge people, read it for yourself. Whitehouse.gov.
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0: All right, you're real excited. 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

0: We'll continue with a mostly sunny sky for the rest of this afternoon. A little bit of patchy smoke from those Canadian wildfires still drifting through. Look for daytime highs today in the upper 80s. Partly cloudy to start tonight. Some showers and storms possible, especially after midnight. Lows drop down to 73. Clouds in the morning on Tuesday turning sunny. It's going to be hot in the afternoon as well. Look for highs up to near 90. Sunny, cooler, upper 70s on Wednesday. I'm meteorologist JC Foltz.
1: News. I'm John Saucier. At least two people have died. Hundreds had to be rescued after flash floods swept through parts of Texas last week. Governor Greg Abbott says local officials have told him they were able to prevent more deaths, even though the flooding was worse this year compared to last year.
2: They said that sirens and warnings, they worked. They said that early warning systems saved lives.
1: More than 100 people in Texas were killed by massive flash flooding last year. Andy Burnham is becoming the new Prime Minister of the UK today following the resignation of former Prime Minister Keir Starmer. British Ambassador to the US Sir Christian Turner tells Fox the new Prime Minister is going to focus on the economy.
3: As Mayor of Manchester, Mr. Burnham has overseen growth that has been double the UK average. It's about 3% since 2015. That's a strong record of investing in infrastructure and of creating those jobs.
1: It's the seventh different prime minister in about a decade. 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
1: I 25 now till the top of the hour. Happy Monday. 800-941-SEAN, our number if you want to be a part of the program. Everybody needs a safety security strategy. A lot of bad people, sadly, in the world. And yeah, there are those situations where only lethal force will do. But according to the last year, we have statistics for it. The FBI tells us that's 0.01% of all altercations that require that lethal response. Hence, the new technology of BYRNA.com. 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You can hit a target 60 feet away. You don't need a permit. You don't need a background check. It's legal in all 50 states. One shot can incapacitate any attacker for up to 40 minutes. And when you have 500 government agencies, police departments, security firms adopting a technology like they are in the case of this technology, it is a moment to pause and take note that maybe you want to pay attention to what it is they see in it that maybe a lot of people don't see. 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Today, and you'll see the videos. I'm telling you, they will impress you, to say the least. Let me play some of the lunacy now as we head closer and closer to the midterm, as we've been pointing out for a big part of the day today. And it just gets worse and worse and worse and worse and worse, because the Democrats have lost their mind. There's no other way to put it. Let's go to Harry Enten, fake news, CNN, warning signs for Democrats in these upcoming midterms, because a lot of the people on TV, pollsters, they never get Donald Trump polling him, polling conservatives accurate. And this guy seems to have tapped into the idea that things are not as rosy and optimistic for Democrats as they would have you believe. Listen.
2: So the numbers show what, Harry?
3: They show a big uh-oh worry sign, at least compared to history, because I want to take it back through the history machine. I want to note, okay, House National July CNBC Washington Post poll average midterm years. This is the generic ballot, right? Where were we back in 2006 when, of course, Democrats would go back on to win the House? They were up by 12 in an average of those two polls. How about 2018? They were up by an average of 10 in those two polls. Look at where that average is now. Well, less than half of either the level of 2018 and 2006, way down there. Yes, they're ahead, but they're ahead. I have to shrink down on the screen. They're ahead by only 4 points, which is significantly less than what we saw in 2018 and 2006 when Democrats took back the House. So, as I said, this is an uh-oh. This is a warning sign. While, yes, Democrats are ahead, not by anywhere near the margin they were in prior wave years.
2: Because 4 isn't 10.
3: No.
2: And it's not 12.
3: No. They taught me that back in pre-K. That 4 is not 10 or 12.
1: Now, but if you're listening to the crazies on these podcasts, I mean, they're going to give you a very different story. You know, case in point is Don Lemon, formerly of CNN, thinking of running for president. Linda, by the way, is supporting his candidacy, which I found very interesting. I did not know she would be supporting Don Lemon.
4: Is this him. When you're having an on-air stroke and this is the time you want to tell us? Because this has to be the moment. It wasn't before when you were on television. It's right now.
1: Well, I just figured it'd be more impactful right now and might piss you off on a Monday and get your week started off right.
4: Oh, my God.
1: MAGA is the closest thing to America's version of the Nazi Party. You know, I've said this my whole career, that Nazi analogies are just overused. This would be a case in point. Listen.
5: You think that once Donald Trump is gone, it's the end of MAGA? I don't know if it's the end of that sort of attitude. I mean, the MAGA is the closest thing to the modern version of a Nazi party. This is America's version. It's the closest thing without the Holocaust and all that stuff. That sort of mindset. That's what MAGA is, because most intelligent people, logical people, when they get new information, and if that information is negative or not factual, then they change their minds. When they go, oh, well, I wish I had known better. And now that I have this information, then I can readjust. no matter what you, no matter how many facts and how much information you give him, you give them about this presidency, about the policies, they don't change their minds because they're really not voting for the price of eggs. They're voting for white supremacy. They're voting for power. They're voting to have a preeminent voice.
1: Now, I don't recall Don Lemon or any Democrat for that matter, not one, you know, complaining about the guy that had a Nazi tattoo for nearly 20 years. I don't remember one of them. One last thing before we get to our phones. Look, I've talked to a lot of my friends in the Northeast, and I've talked to a lot of my friends in the Midwest, and I've talked to a lot of my friends that are on the border with Canada. The air quality has been absolute Adam Schiff, and it's been terrible. The equivalent in some cases measured so toxic it's like smoking a pack of cigarettes a day just by walking outside. Many people now are being told to stay inside. And, you know, this is now not the first year it happened, but it's 2 years in a row. And Canada's angry that Donald Trump is calling them out, saying they should pay us for poisoning our air because the result of wildfires, which, by the way, are predictable. You know, the one thing you learn about the California wildfires and the Pacific Palisades is they never practiced the science. And again, they lectured us about the science of COVID when they knew nothing. But there is a science. You can get a legitimate, real college degree in the science of forestry. You can get that. And you can manage, you know, wildfires better if you remove the kindling, the brush, the dead trees that would, you know, instantaneously begin to burn and make it more out of control. In Southern California, for example, wildfires are predictable events. Coupled with Santa Ana winds, those are predictable events. That's why not having water and fire hydrants and an empty reservoir was so disgusting on the part of Mayor Bass and you know, basically never show Governor Gavin Newsom. And they just made excuses. And here we are 18 months later and people can't even get a building permit for their own property. And anyway, now we're suffering because of Canada buying into the same climate alarmism. Let's play it.
6: I did.
7: How did that go?
6: Well, it went good, but I told them, I mean, you got to stop these fires from coming in and, you know, poisoning our air. Our air has been poisoned. I have a good relationship with Mark Carney, but, you know, we got to stop the fires up there. If we can help them, we'll help them. But maybe they should pay us some damages or something, or we should do some tariffs. But it was terrible. I mean, you had businesses closing. In particular, Michigan, if you look at Detroit, Michigan area, they had to close everything. They had to close car plants and a lot of other things. So I've never remembered this happening. Over the last 4 or 5 years, you saw it starting to take place. I've never remembered it happening before.
1: I mean, all of this stuff is preventable. It is shocking to me how many people, you know, buy into this garbage. You know, this has been Europe's problem now for a long, long period of time. But it's I guess now to be expected. Sad. All right, let's get to our busy phones. David, Alabama. David, how are you? Glad you called, sir.
8: I am well, Sean. Thank you. Floridian by birth, Alabamian by the grace of God, I'd like to add. We have a country, we have got to stop aiding the Democratic Party in their quest to destroy our nation as it's prospered for 250 years by the use of the term democratic socialist. It's a marketing ploy. I mean, that's lipstick on a pig. It is ugly. I mean, ugly goes to the bone. You know, skin, beauty is skin deep, but ugly goes all the way to the bone. And we've got to stop that. I mean, because we're making it sound like, oh, what a great thing. You know, and the only people that prosper in that are the AOCs and the Mondamis and the Bernie Sanders, the people at the top. They get wealthier while everybody else, as Venezuela. I'm sorry, I don't mean to rant, but
1: no, I actually like the rant. I like your passion. I think you're right.
8: Well, I mean, but we've got to stop it. I mean, people just don't. I mean, that's we against the trust. And these kids that are just going along with this blindly, who aren't proud of our nation, I don't get it. I just, you know. You do an outstanding job, but I mean, some of the other folks at Fox, talk to them. They need to quit using that term. You know, it's wrong. There's nothing Democrat about socialism.
1: Well, it really is communism. Whatever isism there is, it's been tried every which way. And it has one thing in common. It never works. It's what's government doing so well that you want to put more confidence in these people? I don't get it. I tell people to embrace freedom, to embrace the gifts that God gave you, the greatest country God gave man, and get to work and find your talent that God gave you and find a way to make money at something you love to do. That's my advice to people. David, appreciate you, man. Quick break, right back. More of your calls coming up toll free. It is 800-941-SHAWN if you want to be a part of the program. Look, born on America's darkest day, 9/11/01, the Tunnel to Towers Foundation, they have been helping America's heroes ever since. Heroes like United States Chief Cryptologic Technician Shannon Kent. Now, Shannon's service was inspired by the 9/11 attacks. A decorated warrior, mother. She served multiple tours in Iraq and Afghanistan. And anyway, her command, when it was established, she joined it and tragically, sadly, lost her life in a suicide bomb attack in Syria. Now, this is the 25th anniversary year of 9/11. I can't believe it's 25 years. Her sacrifice does remind all of us of the cost and the lasting impact of that day. 9/11-related illness is very real. She left behind her husband, their two kids. And because of your generosity, the Tunnel to Towers Foundation was able to pay off the Kent's family mortgage that gave her family the security of knowing that their home is theirs forever. Now, we can help plenty of more families like the Kents. 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

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They've raised our flag

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1: Hey, Sean, how you doing today?
0: I'm good, man. By the way, I know you got a big storm headed your way. I hope you're battening down the hatches.
1: Well, we're always ready for that. As soon as hurricane season hits, we go out and get all the batteries and generators and all the stuff we need to be ready for the hurricane season.
0: Well, if everybody knows you're going to get them, especially in the Houston area, I'm not sure why everybody doesn't already have the generator or the batteries on hand. That's just my thought.
1: Well,
0: but I'm a psycho, you know, mini prepper. What do I know?
1: Yeah. Well, the main reason I called was I'm mad about ABC, NBC, CBS not carrying the president's address. That's something that's been historic since television came to be. And the fact that they would not carry the president's address, that should disqualify them as a news organization. You can't pick and choose what you say if you're truly a news broadcasting company. Even if you hate the news, you have a responsibility to at least air it and let the public decide. If I were the person,
0: listen, you're 1,000% right, but I have a very selfish part of me that is not angry about it. And I'm going to tell you why, because they chose not to. And I ran the entire speech so the American people could decide for themselves. Guess who got really, really high ratings on Thursday night?
1: Oh, I'll bet it was Sean Hannity.
0: It was Sean Hannity. And I get credit for all that time that President Trump spoke. And then the rest of the show. So I was not that upset in that sense. But what you're saying is 100% right. Now, NBC didn't run it. ABC didn't run it. Fake news, CNN didn't run it. MSDNC actually ran a little of it, which I never would have expected, but they didn't run the whole thing. CBS ran it. Now, remember, they're in the midst of this, you know, attempted acquisition of Time Warner, which would include fake news, CNN. And they're being challenged left, right, and sideways. They have this anchor. How do you pronounce this guy? I don't even know who this guy is.
2: Yeah, it's a weird last name, boss. It's Tony DeCoupel.
0: Okay, Tony DeCoupel. Here's Tony DeCoupel introducing President Trump's speech that night.
3: We are coming on the air tonight because in a few moments, President Trump will be giving a speech. It's a speech expected to address safety and security of American elections, a topic, of course, that the president has talked a lot about for years now, at times almost constantly. And honestly, much of what the president has said on this topic has been false. Most notably, of course, the claim that he won the 2020 election when, of course, he did not. Because of this, there is an argument that it's irresponsible to air the president's speech tonight. But this speech will be made. It will be news. And it's our job to cover the news. And so we are. My CBS News colleagues and I are reporting tonight along with you to make sense of it as you will. And we will do it together. What it means for the country, what is true, and what is not.
0: That was their introduction. What's your reaction to that?
1: Well, I'm glad to hear that somebody at least had the guts to stand up and offer the people an opportunity to hear what the president had to say. But I still don't think it was right.
0: After they basically said that even though he's going to release, you know, intelligence reports and documents and declassified documents that prove what he's saying to be true, that he rushed to judgment in the beginning.
1: Yes, it's obvious that everyone involved is trying to cover up their complicity in what the call it a shadow government or the deep state has done to not give Donald Trump credit for anything and just try to put him in jail.
0: Well, that's why we keep bringing John Solomon on, because he's done a deep dive into the documents released. And, you know, and at the end of the day, the president is giving every American an opportunity to see the declassified information themselves and make up their own minds. I don't tell people how to think. I don't tell people what conclusions to make. But if they're real government documents and they are declassified, I think you have a right to know. And then you make your own conclusion. How's that?
1: Well, that sounds good, Sean.
0: All right, man. Appreciate it. all the best. 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
5: 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They're asking for basic school supplies, classroom materials, disinfecting wipes, paper products, and more. Donations can be dropped off at several places, including participating Dollar General stores, Brinkotter Realty, Cozier Harley-Davidson, and Frozen Spoon, where donors get a free kitty cone. The Macon County Health Department has confirmed the first West Nile virus positive mosquitoes of the season. Two of the 259 mosquito samples tested this year have been positive. There are currently no human cases in the county. Health officials encourage residents to eliminate standing water around their homes, wear bug repellents and long sleeves when outside, and avoid mosquito activity during dusk and dawn as much as possible. More at NowDecatur.com.
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1: A Iranian drone was being detonated. President Trump posting before today's U.S. strikes that every time Iran kills an American soldier, they'll pay many times over. Federal investigators call the man accused of setting a fire outside a federal building in New York City earlier today an anti-American, anti-government extremist who made anti-ICE statements.
2: 26 Federal Plaza has long been a target of extremists, of terrorists, and today the extremism was brought here.
1: FBI Assistant Director in Charge James Barnicles is the suspect in custody. Andrew Arabaca is an Army veteran who had multiple weapons. There were three minor injuries. South Carolina Senator Darlene Graham, recently appointed to serve the rest of her late brother Lindsey Graham's term, does plan to seek a full term of her own, telling Fox's Sean Hannity she has an inner peace about it.
3: Will it be difficult? Yes, absolutely.
4: So you're inclined to get in, or have you even made a final decision?
3: I've made a decision.
4: You're in.
3: I'm in.
1: That interview airs at 9 Eastern tonight on Hannity. Several other Republicans have said they're running in an August special election. Tomorrow is the first day to file. 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
1: Two wealthy brothers with a big social media following are now in federal custody in Florida, fighting extradition to the UK after being arrested over the weekend.
8: U.S. Marshals arrested Andrew and Tristan Tate in Miami on behalf of British authorities, who announced dozens of new charges. The brothers were on their way to a boxing event when taken into custody. Now, the social media influencers hold dual U.S. and British citizenship. They already face more than 20 sexual offense charges brought by the UK's Crown Prosecution Service in 2024. And now prosecutors say more victims have come forward, bringing additional charges, including rape, sex trafficking, and child pornography. That arrest warrant is still sealed.
1: Fox's Dana Marie McNichol in Miami. The brothers making a brief court appearance today. Their attorney says there's no evidence they're guilty of anything and that they're being attacked for what they say, not what they've done. For now, they'll stay in custody with another hearing set for next week. The co-founder of an infamous Mexican drug cartel is sentenced in New York City to life in prison.
9: Ismael El Mayo Zambada's sentencing in Brooklyn federal court marks an end to the U.S. government's years-long fight to bring the Sinaloa cartel co-founder to justice. He was arrested in 2024 and is accused of plotting murders and ordering torture as he and his co-founder Joaquin El Chapo Guzman grew the cartel into the world's largest drug trafficking organization. Prosecutors say they flooded the U.S. with tons of cocaine, fentanyl, methamphetamines, and other drugs.
1: Fox's Tanya J. Powers, the 76-year-old Zambada pleading guilty last year. Guzman's already serving a life sentence. Some of their sons still believed to be leading different factions of the cartel. The Paramount-Warner Brothers merger paused by a federal judge for at least 2 weeks, allowing time for a multi-state challenge over the impact on consumers in the industry to play out in court. After a mixed session, stocks finished lower, the Dow dropping 307. I'm Lisa Brady, Fox News.
10: We'll continue with a mostly sunny sky for the rest of this afternoon. A little bit of patchy smoke from those Canadian wildfires still drifting through. Look for daytime highs today in the upper 80s. Partly cloudy to start tonight. Some showers and storms possible, especially after midnight. Lows drop down to 73. Clouds in the morning on Tuesday turning sunny. It's going to be hot in the afternoon as well. Look for highs up to near 90. Sunny, cooler, upper 70s on Wednesday. I'm meteorologist JC Foltz.
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1: 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I'm Jim Rosso, vice president of news, with Jeff D'Alessio, our editor, and Ed Bond, our producer, for the next hour on DWS in Champaign. 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You can tag along on all things social media. Just search for News Gazette. You'll find videos of the wild scene in Spain last night. Courtesy our correspondent, one Kitty Rosso, picked a good time to vacation there. I think she survived. How'd you celebrate that World Cup last night, Junior?
2: By drinking a Estrella Galicia, according to the Internet says that's apparently the best beer, and but by watching Yankees Red Sox or Yankees Dodgers, which has also won nothing for a long time.
1: Is that right?
2: Yeah.
1: Okay. Not the connoisseur of the soccer. Still,
2: I gave up after when it was 0-0, and there was still time.
1: Good stuff. World Cup received pretty rave reviews, I would guess.
2: Oh yeah.
1: It was neat seeing at least the fandom of these games was crazy.
2: I think it would have been better in Miami. Yeah, Miami or LA to have the final. Okay. I wonder why they picked New York or New Jersey.
1: Don't know. All right, let's get going. We got another action-packed show. It's 4:07. Today's front page newsmaker, he draws crowds wherever he's cooking. Last weekend, that was on campus. There were a bunch of hungry Illini football players chowing down on what he was cooking. A warm News Gazette Radio welcome to the man behind Cundiff Meatworks, the talented Cody Cundiff. Cody, how are you?
3: I'm doing pretty good. How's it going today?
2: It's great. Cody, this is Jeff. Thanks for coming on for a few minutes. So how long have you been in the food truck business? How did this start?
3: I really just started this winter. We started in January. It was just warm enough to where the tanks didn't freeze, you know. It was kind of cold out, and we got it rolling, but the folks lined up. I feel like we did a pretty good job of getting it out there and showing the whole process from getting the food truck to getting the permit with everybody there on Facebook, and that's how we've been able to generate the crowds.
2: What made you decide to take the plunge and do this?
3: You know, I've owned my own construction business for 10 years now, and I've been having a lot of fun with that. But, you know, there's a lot of ups and downs with that too. And, I've always been cooking, and I've always had a big party for the 4th of July and had a lot of people out here talking about my food and this and that. And one of my best friends has been bugging me in my ear, and he's like, man, maybe you ought to give it a try. So last summer, we looked for a food truck and ended up finding one and bringing it home and ended up having to rebuild the whole thing. But it wasn't much for us with the construction team that was around me. So we made that happen, and we didn't get opened up until early this year.
1: Talking to Cody Cundiff to kick off News Gazette Radio. You can find him at a gas station across from Arby's on 136 and Murray Road in Rantoul. That's where our Sherelle Brantley says there's a line every day.
2: Really? Okay. How many people do you serve on a typical day?
3: So we're really, right now, because I own the construction company too, we've really been open on Fridays so far. I think we've ran like maybe 23 Fridays, something like that. It's not been too many yet, but right. Really, Fridays is the only day that I've been able to run, and we've done a couple Saturdays. But really, Fridays is our bread and butter because I got to start cooking on Thursday to get ready for Friday with the briskets and the long cook, you know?
2: We saw some of the photos and video at Smith Center that you put on your Facebook page. What were some of the reviews you heard from Illinois football players after feeding them?
3: Yeah, they definitely enjoyed it. I unfortunately wasn't out there the whole time. The girls got to take advantage of that and hang out with the players. I was in the food truck a lot of the time cutting, but when I did come out there and I got to share the beef ribs with one of the guys, they were talking about how it's some of the best meat they've ever had. And there's a kid there from Texas, and he said that he can't even get Texas barbecue this good.
2: Wow. So,
3: I mean, it's a pretty good feeling. To answer your question, though, on average, we usually get about 70 to 80 orders coming through on a Friday night.
2: Got it. Okay. How'd the Illinois football opportunity come about?
3: So with the construction, I had done work for the head strength and conditioning coach about 5 or 6 years ago. And then this year, I had reached back out to him and just kind of was sending out a mass text to quite a few of my clients trying to drum up some work during the winter. And they didn't have work at the time for me, but a couple months later, I ended up doing a pantry for him. And he came in, and I was like, "So what's up, man? Are you going to be my in on the football team?" And he said, "Yeah, I got you."
2: There you go. It's all it takes. What all is on the Cundiff Meatworks menu, and what's your own personal specialty?
3: So we've got brisket, we've got pork ribs, we do beef ribs, we do a couple different types of chopped cheese sandwiches. We've got a beef one, and then we also got a pork one. The pork one is a jalapeno cheddar brat meat chopped up with sauteed onions and peppers, and a little more cheese with white American cheese on a toasted mini sub bun. We've got pork belly burnt ends. And tater tots. I don't know, man. I would say my specialty is probably the brisket. I mean, that's what everyone's coming for, it seems like, and we do a pretty good job at it.
2: Where did you get your barbecue skills? Did you pick that up on your own or work in a restaurant or what?
3: No, I really, it was just Y University YouTube. You know, just watched some guys on YouTube and then just got with it and, you know, kind of perfected it over the years. I've been cooking for 7 years now just for friends, but this is my first year really kicking it off and cooking for the masses.
2: Do you get your meat at the same place? Where do you get it?
3: Usually GFS, Costco, and then also Old Time Meat and Deli is a good one.
2: Got it. Okay. What's the ultimate career dream? How far would you like to take this?
3: I don't know if I'll make it to a brick and mortar. I mean, that would be amazing. The only thing with that is it kind of locks you down to one location. I like the fact right now that I'm kind of able to, you know, crowd surf a little bit, you know, be able to do the catering and that and go to other places. But, you know, that probably would be the ultimate goal, is to have a brick and mortar.
2: Got it. Okay, last one. If you're not cooking yourself, where is your favorite place around here to dine out, either for lunch or dinner, and what's your order?
3: Ooh. I really like going to Neal Street Blues. I try and make it in there at least once a month on the Saturdays when they got their buffet. I mean, I just really like their catfish. I like their crab legs. I mean, yeah, I like all of it in there, really. The greens.
2: Great choice.
1: Cody Cundiff, thank you for joining News Gazette Radio. 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
2: Park right outside.
1: With your collection of goodies. We would love it. Loved reading about it, about your operation on Top of the Morning the other day. And continued good luck moving forward.
3: Awesome. Thank you. I appreciate the opportunity of being on with you guys.
2: Thanks, Cody.
1: Cody Cundiff, Cundiff Meats. It's an up-and-comer. Good stuff. Great pictures over the weekend, seeing a bunch of happy. If you please Illinois football players, Big Ten football players, you're doing something right.
2: You got any skills on the barbecue?
1: I can, you know, like hamburgers.
2: Girl, hot dog.
1: Keep it simple, Junior. I'm not going to be feeding a football team anytime soon. All right, it is 415 News Gazette Radio, powered by GTPS. Today's headline maker, she was a regular in the News Gazette as an athletic and academic star at Fisher High School. After graduating from the University of Illinois in May, she's back in the news for receiving the prestigious Fulbright Scholarship to teach English in Taiwan. Riley Parks, are your bags packed yet?
4: They are. They're coming along.
2: Riley, thanks for joining us. This is Jeff. So this is a highly competitive scholarship you were awarded, with less than 20% of hopefuls getting selected. Where were you when you got the news? Who delivered it, and how did you react?
4: Yeah, so I had just finished a day of student teaching at Mohammed Seymour High School, and a message came through from like a large group chat of applicants that the results for Taiwan were in. And this comes through the portal of the International Education Institute. So I immediately drove home to Fisher, no radio, no nothing, just like really anxious. My mom and sister were in the kitchen with me and my grandma, and my partner were on FaceTime, and I opened it. And just really overcome with emotion after reading that I was selected.
2: Wow. So how intensive is the process leading up to the selection? What did you have to do to be considered?
4: Yeah, so the application process began over a year ago. Truth be told, I definitely should have started earlier, but I had just returned from teaching in Thailand, in July, and I submitted my first application draft by the end of August. So don't necessarily recommend that, but I just really looked into it. I knew I wanted to go back abroad and teach, so I just really put my mind to it. There's several essays about, you know, why you chose the country, why you want to teach English, how it'll impact you, the students, your community upon your return, you know, three letters of recommendation, transcripts, the whole nine yards. And then it's sent to university for review, feedback, and then you submit the final draft. And then there's two rounds of notifications. You wait several months and find out you're a semifinalist in January, and then you find out about your finalist status in early April.
2: Wow. So tell us about what you'll be doing in Taiwan.
4: Yeah, so I'll be serving as an English teaching assistant in Taipei, the capital of Taiwan. The first month consists entirely of cultural immersion and teaching workshops. So during that period, I'll tour several schools and rank them based on my interest in them. I assume the number of students will be quite large since I will be in the capital, but it's all dependent on the type of school I'm placed at. Their school year starts in September, and I'll be placed in either a grade school or junior high until June of next year. So the goal is kind of to not only aid in teaching English as a second language, but to serve as a cultural ambassador of the United States. So I'm hoping, you know, to start or lead some extracurricular activities, you know, maybe some creative writing, maybe a class newspaper, and maybe do some softball, baseball as a pastime, which I hear is pretty popular in Taiwan.
1: Talking to Riley Parks, who's been in these pages for a long time for good things. Remember this one, Riley? As a seventh grader at Prairie View Ogden Junior High,
4: yes,
1: you made the honor roll.
2: Probably,
4: yes,
2: probably more than once, I would imagine.
4: So you
2: reference this, just kind of the latest big honor for you, having already received a Gilman scholarship that allowed you to teach K through 5 students in Thailand. I'm going to bungle this Thailand Taiwan thing. Did that experience make you want to pursue this next one?
4: Yeah, 100%. So my junior year of college, I did a short-term study abroad program in Hong Kong and Macau. So that was awesome, and I knew I wanted, you know, to do a teaching internship, so I went to Thailand for 4 weeks, and the students absolutely melted my heart as I taught them, you know, about my country, and they taught me about theirs. So I would show them pictures of campus and the cornfields, and they taught me how to, you know, handle spicy foods and do, like, traditional Thai dancing. Even a year later, I missed them so much, and right after returning, I was, like, scouring for opportunities to go abroad again. And then I stumbled upon the Fulbright, and I just really committed to applying.
2: What's the ultimate career dream?
4: Ultimate career dream, I would say, is a kind of conglomeration of things. I want to teach, you know, design programs for college students like myself to travel abroad, teach, and make meaningful and ethical impacts on their host countries, and also support multicultural education initiatives here in the U.S.
2: Do you want to do it in one place or travel, or would you like to end up living?
4: Yeah, so definitely love it here in Champaign County. But as of now, I plan on going out to the University of Washington to get my graduate degree in educational administration, leadership, and policy.
2: Got it. Okay, two last ones. One, you're from Fisher, as we mentioned. Who's a teacher from your own schooling who had a particularly profound impact on you?
4: Yeah, I would say there's a lot. So in Fisher, you know, Mr. Lindsay, my profesora, Spanish teacher, Ani Kelly. I did grow up, like you said, in Prairie View, Ogden, in Ogden, Illinois as well. So Mrs. Stewart definitely wanted to meet me teach. And now I guess even my in college experience, starting in senior year of high school, actually, Dr. Patty Verstrat, she's a professor at Parkland College. She's just my number one go-to for advice and chats about my career, school, literature. She's definitely a huge reason why I am here today.
2: I think Mr. Lindsay was my dog's vet, if I've got that right. Okay, last one. When do you leave and how long is the flight?
4: Yes, I leave next Thursday, so coming up, and it is a 15-hour flight.
2: Oof.
4: Yes. Pretty brutal.
1: 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Great travels.
2: Thanks, Riley. Good
4: Thank
2: luck.
4: Thank you so much. Thanks.
1: Another story of kids doing good things. 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
1: Now at newsgazette.com, Inside Illini Basketball with special guest, the GOAT of all reporters, Lauren Tate. Boy, that was fun today. 425 News Gazette Radio, powered by GTPS. Lauren Tate filled in for Scott Ritchie, Inside Illini Basketball. Kind of explained, Junior, you're a historian of Illinois basketball. There's been a little slippage after each Final Four appearance lately.
2: Okay.
1: And he kind of explained why there was that slippage and vows that it's not going to happen again.
2: Again, this year.
1: Well, this time.
2: Okay. Yeah.
1: You know, after 89, the Bruce Pearl thing
2: right.
1: messed things up. And then after 05, kind of recruiting slipped a tad. But Lauren, who has covered more games than anybody around, is convinced the Brad Underwood train stays on the tracks.
2: It's an interesting.
1: And he even goes back to the 50s when Illinois Harry Combs teams made the Final Four, I think, two or three consecutive years. And the problem then was if you didn't win the Big Ten, you didn't make the NCAA tournament. One team.
2: Right.
1: And Illinois finished second to Indiana in 53, and Hoosiers went on won the title. Wow. So not exactly a slippage, just to get back to the tournament. All right, let's keep this. Let's keep our train rolling. Our next guest, she's the executive director of the Mattoon Chamber of Commerce with a long history in, journalism. Our readers got to know Carolyn Cloyd a couple years back thanks to her wonderful stories on area veterans being returned to their hometowns. So happy to have Carolyn Cloyd on the show. Hi, Carolyn.
13: Hi, I'm so happy to be here. Thanks for asking me.
2: Hey, Carolyn, it's Jeff. Thanks again for coming on. And speaking of historians, we have one on the air right now. You've been a part of a cool project to honor Major Charles Hall, who attended Eastern Illinois University, went on to become one of the famed Tuskegee Airmen. Let's start with the three ways that will happen next month in Charleston.
13: Well, so I received some grants, and we are, one of them was to put a historic marker on the Eastern campus. There's nothing actually to commemorate him there on campus, and so this is really a big deal. And so on August 25th, we will be placing that marker and unveiling it. I've also asked the city of Charleston to proclaim that day, August 25th, as Charles Blakeslee Hall Day. And it also happens to be Major Hall's birthday.
2: Oh, wow.
13: So we will be I'm hoping to have this as a community celebration. And we also, we're kind of working with, there's a bar. If you've ever been in Charleston, you'll know there's a bar called Ike's. And when Charles Hall attended Eastern Illinois University, that is where he worked. It was actually called the Little Campus at the time, but it's still open. And anybody who's been in Charleston or gone to Eastern, they recognize Ike's.
2: And you're also doing a documentary as well, is that right?
13: Yes. So we did do a documentary. I was working with WEIU TV to create a documentary. So that is done. We had to get it. We kind of had to rush it because, unfortunately, WEIU lost their PBS funding and closed down May 15th. So in March, the guy I was working with, Ramin Carbacion, he called and he goes, okay, he said, we're going to get this thing on the air, but we got to get it done now because it's got to be done and on the air on May 7th. So it is done, and it's available for streaming.
2: Okay, good. Why is his story in particular so deserving of this treatment?
13: Well, he was such a trailblazer. That word, I think, probably gets overused, but Charles Blakeslee Hall was truly a trailblazer. He came from Brazil, Indiana, and he started school at Eastern Illinois University. It was actually Eastern Illinois Teachers College at the time. But he came to Charleston, Illinois to attend school. He wanted to be a doctor. And that fall that he enrolled in Eastern, he also joined the football team and the track teams. And Charles Hall was the first black athlete at Eastern Illinois University. And then, of course, the 99th Fighter Squadron was activated at Rantoul or at Chanute Field in Rantoul in March of 1941. And a month later, Charles drops out of school and tells the registrar and went home and told his mother, I'm joining the Army Air Corps. And he ended up in Tuskegee training as a pilot. And one thing I found when I was researching, I knew he was well known because he was the first of the Tuskegee Airmen to shoot down an enemy plane, and he was quite famous for that. Wow. But he had a lot of firsts, and this was a young man that was just. He'd never been on a plane, and he decides to be a pilot. And he was a brilliant pilot and just did so many great things.
2: That's great. Okay, so as Jim said earlier, you've been kind enough to share with the News Gazette your stories on a soldier from Arcola who was killed in Pearl Harbor, Charles Darling Brown, yes. And then James McDonald as well, captain of the 1938 Illinois football team. What is it that motivates you to tell these kinds of stories in particular? Do you come from a military family?
13: Well, I do come from a military family. My father, he was 23 years in the United States military, and I was born on a military base. Mm. And my dad was not one of those like strict disciplinarian military people, but he respected the military and you know his role in it and the role that he played in you know protecting our country. But he wasn't somebody that went around telling other people really what to do. He was a man that led by example, and he had a deep and abiding love of our country, and I guess that just, you know, that is something I learned from him. And it may sound corny, but I truly believe that anybody who serves, and particularly those who get hurt and then those who die in service, you know, we get to live and live free because of their sacrifices. And I truly feel it's our duty to remember them and remember what they've done. And I think of those young people who have died in service. And I think of me living my life, and I think of the lives they never got to live. I'd tell every story if I could. I just don't have the time and the resources, but I'll tell as many as I can.
1: Two of those stories can be found at newsgazette.com right now. Wonderful Tales by Carolyn Cloyd.
2: How much time do you figure you've put in on Major Hall's story since you started on it?
13: Well, this has been a major labor of love, but I have a museum here up with the Historical Society. I was putting a military display, and so I was researching him anyway when this grant came up. Oh. And so then I started just hardcore researching Charles Hall. So it's been about 2 years of research.
2: How challenging is the research part for military heroes from other eras?
13: Well, it can be challenging. When I wrote the story about Charles Darling Brown, I really wanted, you know, he died in 1941, obviously, on December 7th, 1941. And I wanted someone, I just wanted to make him real to people rather than, okay, here's this young man, he died in Pearl Harbor, he's being brought home and people know his name. I wanted people to know him. So I was trying to find someone who knew him, but, you know, it's very challenging, obviously, to find someone you know, living that would have known him. And so that's a big challenge. But, you know, other than that, I have this feeling, and all my friends get tired of hearing me talk about history and their eyes roll back in their heads. But it's like, if it's out there, I'm going to find it. My gosh, I'll just keep searching.
2: That's great stuff. Okay, last one. Something I wasn't aware of. Tell us about these Untold Stories grants that you received to help tell such amazing stories.
13: So the Southeastern Illinois Community Foundation out of Effingham, Illinois, in conjunction with the Lumpkin Foundation, which is located here in Mattoon, or their offices, they decided to do a couple of rounds of Untold Stories grants to tell stories of marginalized people. And so I actually was awarded two grants. The first one was to create my documentary with WEIU. And then they allowed me to apply for another one, and it has helped pay for this historic marker. The marker is actually going to be about $7,000 all told, and I got $4,500 from them. So I had a private donor that just immediately said, hey, this is a great thing. I'll pay the rest. So it's been remarkable.
1: Carolyn Cloyd, Executive Director at the Mattoon Chamber of Commerce. We have a big hole in Saturday's paper if you'd like to fill it, Carolyn.
2: I mean, kind of teasing there. That's how you want to write.
1: Gives you a week to do that. Excellent stuff, as always. Appreciate all that you've done. And really, in all seriousness, all's got room for you. So,
13: all right. Thank you.
2: Thanks, Carolyn. Good talking.
13: Thanks for having me on.
2: Yep.
1: Carolyn Cloyd joining us from Coles County. really is those kind of stories I can't read enough.
2: Jamie. Yeah, and she's got skills too. I mean, she can write, which makes it even better. And I was curious about the research part of it because do you remember the first one she told that all kinds of like letters of the family and just stuff that I can't even imagine how hard it would be to dig up, but. Yeah, she's a pro for sure.
1: All right, we have a bunch of 12-year-olds in baseball uniforms roaming the premises, which can only mean one thing. It's Little League tournament season.
2: Oh.
1: So we're going to grab a couple of the CU All-Stars who are headed to state before their mass appearance on the News Gazette sports page, which starts at 5 on these very airwaves. Let's take another break. This is News Gazette Radio, powered by GTPS.
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1: Now at NewsGazette.com, inside Illini basketball. This week, we're joined by special guest Lauren Tate, who is feeling mighty good about the upcoming season. 439 News Gazette Radio, powered by GTPS Insurance. Happy to be have a newsroom full of 12-year-olds and 11-year-olds who are members of the CU All-Star Little League team. If you didn't make it last week, they won their district tournament, which is the first step in a long road to what we hope would be Williamsport, the Little League World Series. That's Jeff D'Alessio's favorite event.
2: It's up there.
1: Really good. Champaign-Urbana has a rich history of getting teams to the state tournament. Now it gets tricky. They got to win that one to advance the, I think it's the regional in Indianapolis. Is that right? That's the one when you start seeing that on TV. Happy to be joined by two of the stars of the Champaign team, Bo Sankey and Vince Emkus. They're here answering questions from sports editor Matt Daniels, taking pictures with Rob Lacates. Their parents are here. It's a festive occasion, and then the whole team's going to be on at 5 o'clock at the News Gazette sports page. But we are happy to be joined by Vince and Bo. First up, Jeff, I'll turn it over to you.
2: Okay, so which one of you guys wants to go first?
1: Let's go Vince.
2: Yeah. Vince, okay. How about, so we'll ask you, we'll prepare you for when you're on ESPN in a few weeks from Williamsport, and they ask you all kinds of fun things about yourself. Favorite baseball player?
15: Probably Ronald Acuna Jr.
2: Ooh, good one. Okay. Favorite team?
15: The Cubs.
2: Got it. Okay. Fun personal fact about yourself? We'll come back. That's a pass.
15: Yeah, that's,
2: that's a pass. How about favorite food? You got a recommendation back here, I think.
15: Probably the category of seafood. I like all of
2: category of seafood. Okay, good stuff. Where do you go to school?
15: St. Matthew.
2: Okay, and what position do you play?
15: Catcher.
2: Okay,
1: Ben Zemkis, 11 years old, St. Matt's product. Let's bring in Bo Sankey. To be grilled next by our editor, Jeff D'Alessio.
2: You got the easy one because you already got to hear the questions. Favorite baseball player?
15: Probably Ellie De La Cruz.
2: Oh, good one. Okay. How about your team?
15: The Cubs.
2: Okay. Is baseball your favorite sport? I should have probably asked that.
15: Basketball is my favorite sport.
2: Okay, of course. What position do you play?
15: Third, shortstop, and first.
2: Got it. Fun personal fact about yourself. Pass. Well, you got to come up with one before when you go on ESPN because they're going to ask that question. Favorite food?
15: Probably chicken tenders.
2: Good stuff.
1: Bo Sankey, Vince Emkus joining us. Before we let you go, start with you, Bo. You won the district tournament. You're headed to state. How are you feeling?
15: I'm feeling good and ready to go to work.
1: Let's go. That game is Friday, the first of a double elimination game. Let's bring Vince in here real quick before we kick you two out. Vince, you got the state tournament. At what point does this team start getting nervous at all when the games get even more important?
15: Probably when it's like sixth inning, close game, one run, two outs, like nail biter.
1: That's great. Vince, you guys didn't have too many nail biters last week. You dominated the competition. What went right for the CU All-Stars?
15: Our pitching was pretty well. I mean, and our offense was great. I mean, we scored a bunch. First game was a little rough on the hitting side, but pitching kind of dominated.
1: That's great. Vince Emkus, Bo Sankey joining us. You can hear more from them and the coaches at the 5 o'clock hour when the News Gazette sports page replaces us. Appreciate you two joining us, all right?
2: Good luck, guys.
1: Good luck this week, and great hearing from the kids headed to the state tournament, which is a couple levels away from reaching Williamsport. And as Junior points out, it is a big deal at the TV. They are treated like major leaguers. Yeah. In fact, the major leaguers play a game now during the
2: World Series. Yeah, no, it's a really big deal. And some of those little leaguers have gone on to major league careers.
1: That's right. So. Look for their pictures in tomorrow's print edition. And I think later in the week, Matt Daniels is going to do something on that. Ed Mott, a big fan of Little League baseball as well. All right, it is 4:44. News Gazette Radio, powered by GTPS. Let's take our last break.
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17: 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We'll start with an open line at 10 o'clock. Jim Dye from the News Gazette tomorrow on Penny.
1: All right, 448 News Gazette Radio, powered by GTPS. We couldn't let the kids have all the spotlight. We brought Brad Lieb in. He's one of the coaches of the Champaign-Urbana All-Star team that's headed to state this weekend. Brad, how you doing?
23: Doing great, thank you.
1: You've got a talented field you're walking into. Explain the format real quick.
23: So the state is divided up into 14 districts, geographic regions, and so each district has their own district tournament, the winners of which advance to the state tournament, which will be in the LaSalle Peru area this weekend. Format is there are three pool play games between Saturday and Sunday, and then the top eight of those teams will advance to a single elimination bracket with games Monday, Tuesday, and Wednesday evening, and Wednesday being the championship game.
2: Brad, what does your team do especially well?
23: We do a lot of things really well. We have the pitching has been absolutely lights out in the district tournament. In the four games, we allowed I think three or four hits and only four runs in four games. So the pitching is great, but what helps the pitching is our fielding has been top notch too. I think only one error in those four games as well. So we have been making the routine plays and the plays that we should make. All have been great, and that our hitting has been, really. I think our hitting probably has the most room for improvement because we have a lot of really great hitters, and once we really hit our stride, we're going to be tough to beat.
1: Bradley, one of the coaches. One last question before we let you rejoin your team: how many wins do you need to make Williamsport from the stage?
23: So, So for this weekend, you know, most of the time, if you go two out of three games in the pool play, you can make it to the round of eight. So then there's three wins there. Then you go to the regional in Indianapolis, and depending on if you win every game there, it's only three wins to get to Williamsport. So we're about eight or nine wins away.
1: Beautiful, the magic number. So we're going to put that in the paper like the old days.
23: That'd be
1: like
23: great.
1: A magic number.
23: That's the plan.
1: Brad, good luck moving forward, and can't wait to hear from the kids on the sports page here.
23: Sounds great. Thank you for having me.
0: Yep. Thanks, Brad.
1: Brad Lieb, a talented photographer who's credit you can see in the at newsgazette.com a lot over the years. One of many photographers still in the area that we often lean on.
0: Yes, well, we thank them.
1: Speaking of leaning, we lean on our next guest, Jana Wiersma, our business writer, quite a bit. Hope you had a chance to read the Saturday print edition and online about the Country Fair acquisition. And then playing right now at newsgazette.com, there's a development near the interstate in Mahomet. Explain.
3: Yes, it'll be a new entertainment center featuring a bowling alley, arcade, sports bar, a full-service restaurant. That will be located in Prairie View Commons. It's a commercial subdivision that Tabling Development Company has been working on for a few years now. That's also where they're planning to have the Country Inn and Suites. They have not broken ground on that yet.
1: You said bowling alley.
3: Yes.
1: That's outstanding. That intersection there on Interstate 74, once complete, is basically North Prospect.
0: Is there a timeline for this?
3: So not at the moment. They're in pre-construction on the entertainment center. They're doing design work right now, but he's hoping to have more of an idea in the coming months as far as groundbreaking timeline.
0: For those who didn't read this weekend's paper, shame on you. We've had a decade of build up to this point. We finally have the story you broke that Country Fair is a new owner. Tell us who it is and what you know about their intentions.
3: Yes. So Green Street Realty CEO Chris Saunders has purchased the shopping center that's approximately 36 acres, including the big L-shaped building at the center. Right now, you know, there's not a firm, detailed plan in place, but he says he wants to, you know, reposition that, improve it. Said sort of initial steps will be improving the outlots, you know, finding someone to occupy the old Taco Bell building, probably demolishing First Federal Savings Bank, and then putting that set up for lease, whether that's, you know, something where someone else comes in and build, or they build something for someone else to lease. But he did say, you know, that big building will be a challenge because retail isn't working on the same model that it did back when it was originally built in the 50s.
1: The memories shared by our readers on social media when we brought up the Country Fair area, just the number of stores at that what once way back when was a flourishing site. Maybe someday again it will become something.
3: Yeah, I hope so.
1: All right, Jana Wiersma, thank you for joining us. Jana's a big Little League fan herself, I understand.
3: Yeah, you can really tell by the fact that the kickball team that Joey and I are a part of has lost every game in our regular season so far.
1: Not going to state is what you're telling me.
3: Well, right, you know, there's always time to turn it around.
1: Thank you, Jana Wiersma.
0: Thanks, yeah.
1: Our fine business writer at the News Gazette, Jana Wiersma. She was in studio while Coach Brad Lieb was talking, and we said, "You're on the on-deck circle, Jana," and she seemed bewildered by the mention of the on-deck circle. I love it.
0: She's the best.
1: All right, it's 4:53. We got a few minutes left. Thankfully, Jeff is loaded with news.
0: Clarify. Spanish beers. Yeah, so tonight, I'm on Unit 4 beat duty tonight. Should be an interesting meeting. One thing I can tell you that's public is that Christian Mahone, who was the AD at Champaign Central for the last year, is headed back to his old job. Assuming the school board blesses his appointment, he will become the new Southside principal. Was the old Southside principal for a long time.
1: that was a 1 year detour he took to Central. Why the opening again?
0: Another 1 year stay for a woman who came from Danville. Not sure about if she went somewhere else or what happened, but that's two of those. Champaign Central obviously opened up after 1 year too. That's Angela Ward filling that on an interim basis for this year.
1: Looking forward to the next AD at Central. That job has changed over the years. It used to be maybe you were an AD. Now you're basically a lot more than an AD.
0: Rich Garcia.
1: Right. Alessio with a memory. Yeah. Let's go. John Woods did a bang-up job. He just received a national honor.
0: I saw that.
1: And then it went to Jane Stillman, and then it started the merry-go-round.
0: Tomorrow's town hall. I got a lot of good stuff. One I'll spend the most time on is from Michael Leroy, who catches us up on a flurry of lawsuits that have been filed by former college basketball players in the wake of the new 5-for-5 eligibility rule. They want the extra year that future athletes will get under this new rule, which basically says you get five seasons in 5 years. This could impact the Big Ten's men's standings this year, because among those filing are UCLA Sky Clark, former Illini, looking for a 50th year in college basketball. Close your ears, Donovan Dent, the guy that went coast-to-coast against Illinois last year in Pauley Pavilion, and Cade Tyson, who was the Big Ten's seventh leading scorer last year at Minnesota. There's at least five suits in five different states. The Ohio ones have already won. So the NCAA is going to be taking some lumps on this for a while, it looks like, and they're popping up every day. Peggy Pritchard's midlife musings is around an interesting topic. See what you think about this. For my 50 and up friends,
1: Looking at me?
0: And up. Would you trade the wisdom you have now for the body you had in your younger years? Piercing question. I got a lot of interesting responses to that. Peter Tamaris does a deep dive on America's declining birth rate a couple of days before he is returning to the studio or the one next door for Brian's show, I believe. He is the Thursday morning guest, first hour. And I know that because he's been publicizing it on Facebook, and I saw that. So Mike Carroll, in his typical funny fashion, wonders all these years later, were we poor in 54 while growing up in Tuscola? He also quotes from a hilarious Monty Python bit where all the characters try to one-up each other without poor stories, and it's really funny. Plus, Paul Selvin, Jim Doyle, a really good column from Jim Doyle, who hasn't written for Town Hall before this week, and Jim Dye.
1: Bob Osmussen, who's in the studio for the next show, once wrote a great column about Jim Doyle. Good job, Bob.
0: Yeah. Yeah, interesting.
1: Congratulations to Hoopston's Ezra Elliott, former state champion wrestler back in 2019. He won his UFC debut on Saturday night. You were not watching on Paramount.
0: I was not.
1: Can you believe it? He's the next Conor McGregor from Hoopston, of all places.
0: Huh.
1: The police chief, who used to be his coach back in the day, talked to him and said the whole town was watching.
0: Wow.
1: Anyway, we'll tell you about that. And congratulations to the golfers in Gibson City, the Railside course, which we've written about. It's comeback. It's a 12-hole course run entirely by volunteers. So if you're going to go play, Junior, you don't have to pay. You just put a donation in the box.
0: Anything?
1: And tee off. Okay. Well, you'd like to not be cheap.
0: Okay.
1: No, they had their... I'm going to send you to Brookhill instead. Yeah. But if you are, they had their first tournament since they've kind of resuscitated that golf course. 25 teams showed up.
0: Wow.
1: All paid $200 to donate for maintenance. And even more impressive, 30 hole sponsors.
0: Wow.
1: Gibson City.
0: Big time.
1: How about that? Congratulations to them. They'll be our golfers of the week.
0: Gibson City's got a big concert coming up here, too, don't they? Who's that? Can't remember the Gibson City Hospital concert downtown.
1: All I know is we're coming up on the 1 year anniversary of the Naked Dude.
0: Ooh,
1: we got to follow
0: up on
1: that. I don't think state police. Well, I don't. State
0: audience.
1: Police might have to explain that one. That it is a story we will follow as the 1 year anniversary hits. All right, that's it for today. Thank you to Cody Cundiff for joining us. Riley Parks doing good things from her hometown of Fisher. Carolyn Cloyd, Brad Lieb, and whippersnappers Vince Empkus, Bo Sankey. are going to be on here at our next show, so stay tuned for that, and for Bob Osmussen for just being here. All right, this has been News Gazette Radio, powered by GTPS Insurance on DWS, Champaign-Urbana.
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6: Targets in Iran taking another pounding. I'm Lisa Lacera, Fox News. The U.S. military says it's conducting its 10th night of strikes in a push to reopen the Strait of Hormuz. CENTCOM posting on social media that the strikes are designed to further degrade Iranian military capabilities used to attack commercial shipping in the strait.
7: CENTCOM saying some of those targets include command and control centers as well as launching sites for Iranian drones and missiles. A ballistic missile attack by Iran.

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1: And he was okay if he hurt or killed people going in and out of the building.
2: Arubaca also had knives and other weapons on him. NYPD Commissioner Jessica Tisch said he may have had tactical training.
3: He is believed to be a U.S. Army veteran.
2: He also had a sign protesting ICE. The investigation is continuing.
4: Fox's Grinnell Scott in New York City. The Trump administration imposing 50% tariffs on most goods from Canada, claiming that country is unfairly discriminated against American autos, alcohol, and dairy products. 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
4: Senator Darlene Graham making it official, telling Fox's Sean Hannity she will run for a full Senate term.
8: I know I'm a hard worker. I learned that from Lindsey.
4: Darlene Graham was appointed to temporarily fill her brother's Senate seat last week after Lindsey Graham's sudden death. A former Mexican drug lord sentenced to life in prison.
9: Ismael El Mayo Zambada's sentencing in Brooklyn federal court marks an end to the U.S. government's years-long fight to bring the Sinaloa cartel co-founder to justice. He was arrested in 2024 and is accused of plotting murders and ordering torture as he and his co-founder Joaquin El Chapo Guzman grew the cartel into the world's largest drug trafficking organization. Prosecutors say they flooded the U.S. with tons of cocaine, fentanyl, methamphetamines, and other drugs. Zambada, who was 76, pleaded guilty in August of 2025 after the death penalty was taken off the table. Guzman was convicted in 2019 and is serving a life sentence at a federal supermax prison. In New York City, Tanya J. Powers, Fox News.
4: An award show is taking steps to be shorter.
10: The Television Academy is trimming its primetime Emmy telecast, voting to move 5 categories off the September 14th broadcast and onto the earlier ceremony September 5th and 6th. The categories getting bumped, writing for a variety series, supporting actor and actress in a limited series or movie, and writing and directing for a limited series or movie. That brings the primetime countdown to 19 awards compared to 26 last year. The Academy says the goal, more creativity with room for musical performances, comedy bits, and speeches that aren't racing the clock. The primetime Emmys air September 14th on NBC. Michelle Polino, Fox News.
4: At the box office this weekend, Christopher Nolan's The Odyssey came out on top, earning a massive $124.5 million its opening weekend. I'm Lee Silasera. This is Fox News.
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12: We'll continue with a mostly sunny sky for the rest of this afternoon. A little bit of patchy smoke from those Canadian wildfires still drifting through. Look for daytime highs today in the upper 80s. Partly cloudy to start tonight. Some showers and storms possible, especially after midnight. Lows drop down to 73. Clouds in the morning on Tuesday turning sunny. It's going to be hot in the afternoon as well. Look for highs up to near 90. Sunny, cooler, upper 70s on Wednesday. I'm meteorologist J.C. Foltz.

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1: Welcome to Soy City Buzz on First Mid Monday. I'm your host, Megan Berhaney, with my number one dad, Kevin Berhaney. Hello, Dad.
2: And your only dad.
1: And my only dad. One and only. Oof. Well,
2: you're my number one daughter.
1: Thank you.
2: Because you're born first.
1: That is true. You have another number one daughter, just not in that order.
2: Right.
1: She's number one in theory.
2: She's number three daughter. Or number two daughter, number three kid, and then there's Michael. But we digress.
1: Try to do that with all the grandkids with their numbers.
2: I could do it in a heartbeat.
1: Do you know how many you have?
2: Nine.
1: I slipped a couple times. Well, we have a lot to talk about. We're going to have a great show as always. It's a muggy Monday evening. You can see the smoke. The air quality is not that great right now.
2: It's better than it was this morning, but it's not good.
1: Yeah, I'm looking. We're way up on the sixth floor, so we have a clear shot. But a few days ago, before this even really became a thing, when I went outside and I could smell it, I thought somebody's home was on fire. And then I look in the news and see, oh, yeah, we're going to feel the smoke.
2: I was telling Brian this morning, this time last year, I was up in Canada with your number two brother fishing. And there were three Canadian forest fires going on around us. And we could see them clearly. And then the next morning we wake up, we can't even see our hand in front of our face. The smoke was so bad. They just let them burn up there. Mm. You know, they'll keep the camps protected with water. But if it's not around the camps, those fires just burn. And eventually we get it. New York gets it really bad.
1: Yeah.
2: But... you know, the soccer game yesterday went off without a hitch.
1: Oh, yeah, it was great. Well, I know we have to talk Cardinal baseball, but maybe Mike and you and I can get a little into the World Cup and the recap. I thought it was I don't know what I thought of it. It was an okay game. I felt bad for Messi. I think that was his last World Cup, but the after effects of that game, do you see all the punches thrown?
2: Yeah, it was a bad day for me in sports yesterday. I'm a Scottie Scheffler fan. He kind of petered out in the Open. And then I wanted Argentina to win. And Messi...
1: messed it up.
2: He didn't mess it up. He just didn't have a good game.
1: Messi was messy.
2: Yeah. And then the Cardinals blew a seven. Well, let's just get Mike Claiborne on.
1: Yeah, let's bring Mike on. We need Mike's positivity because we're both a little bit affected by this smoke. We're grumpy.
2: It was just a bad day yesterday.
1: Yeah. Okay. All right. Without further ado, let's bring on Mike.
0: Jurger Pediatric Dentistry proudly presents St. Louis Cardinals and Missouri Hall of Fame broadcaster Mike Claiborne on Soy City Buzz on First Mid Monday.
3: I want to know. I just got to know.
1: Uh-oh, Mike. He didn't sing.
2: I'm so down, Mike. I didn't even feel like singing.
3: Why do you always play around?
4: Well, there's always the bottle.
2: Well, that comes after the show. I'll head over to Doherty's.
4: Yeah, well, we could have used one yesterday. Not a good day as far as the Cardinals are concerned. You know, you can't give up a seven-run lead like they did. And, you know, they beat themselves. They handed it over to them. And, you know, I'm anxious to see what happens tonight, considering the fact that, you know, the great thing about baseball is always a game the next day. So we'll see how they respond today.
2: Yeah, what a fifth inning,
4: unfolded yesterday.
2: The offense looked great. And
4: yeah, I mean, you had three guys with three hits yesterday. Burleson, Herrera, and Blaze Jordan all had three hits in the game, and you stranded 13 runners. So it wasn't like their offense was feeble. You just didn't get enough pitching, and you made some mental mistakes. And it came back to cost them. So, you know, Ali told him yesterday, he said, you have 10 minutes to deal with this, because then you need to focus on the Angels, and we'll see what happens.
2: Does the pitching staff, are they hurting right now as far as illnesses and injuries?
4: No. Well, you know, JoJo had appendicitis, so he's out for a while. Hmm. But, I mean, he just come off the All-Star break. Everybody should be ready to go.
2: That was a good point.
4: So there's no excuses. You just didn't get it done.
2: Well, speaking of the All-Star break, I haven't been this happy about a Cardinal since Albert Pujols and Ozzie Smith. Jordan Walker made us proud to be a Cardinal fan.
1: Yeah, he did.
4: Yeah, he did. And, you know, I think we've talked about him on countless occasions on this show about how he really struggled early. And, you know, there was a lot of days he didn't look good. But this year it's all come together for him. And he's picked up right where he left off since the All-Star break. And you couldn't be happier for him as a person. You root for him. And he had a lot of fun at it. He walked out of there with $1 million. So it was a good Tuesday, a Monday night for him.
2: Yeah, I saw him making the make it rain indication after he hit that last.
4: Yeah, he does that every time he hits a home run.
2: Does he really? Well,
4: yeah.
2: How's that going to go in St. Louis? I mean, they have to sign him.
4: Yes, you do. And here's something that's interesting. You know, you've seen some guys signing these long-term deals, 8-9 years. You know, one of the things the owners want to do in this next collective bargaining agreement is reduce that to about 5 years.
2: Yeah.
4: So that's why you're seeing a lot of young players signing early. So the Cardinals have to make a decision. Do they try and get him for length now or roll the dice? And if it comes down to 5 years, you know, just lock him in at 5 years and don't worry about it anymore. So it's, you know, it's something to think about. But
2: what do you think they should do?
4: I think you make the offer.
2: You just gave
4: J.J. Weatherholt $100 million, and he doesn't even have 100 games in the big leagues.
2: Right.
4: So, you know, and Walker, obviously his impact, he's leading the league in RBIs and a lot of other numbers. And he's your first-round guy. I mean, you know, this is a guy you're investing in. So why not extend him?
2: You know, the one player that I always use as an example in business and any kind of being an extraordinary man at the top was Ozzie Smith. Ozzie Smith got great contracts, never affected his play, never got jaded, never got a big head, never got comfortable. He always played like he was still a rookie trying to make the team. And no matter how much money
4: Albert was the same way.
2: Yep, true.
4: Albert was the same way. I mean, they showed up every spring training thinking they had to try and make the team. And I think Jordan Walker's a safe investment.
1: You know what I miss about Albert the most, Mike, is he was kind of like the Michael Jordan of baseball. When I watched Jordan play, you could count on him. I mean, it didn't matter what kind of game they were having, how far they were down. Jordan would always carry the team. He would always produce results, and you could count on him to do something magical. And I felt like that's how Albert Pujols was. You could have the most intense baseball game, and you could see him just hit something, hit a run, hit a home run, and he would blow it out of the park. And I just miss that. I miss that accountability. And maybe it's just things have fallen apart a little bit.
4: The thing is, because of his greatness, we don't see it very often.
1: Right.
4: That's why it stands out so much. So,
1: right.
2: Well,
4: you know,
2: Cardinals
4: who knows? Maybe Jordan Walker
2: could
4: be the next guy.
2: Yeah,
4: we have. And maybe Jordan Walker's next.
2: I think so. I love the humility of that guy. You know, when he got his invitation, he made his phone call to his parents. You told me they're both MIT and
4: Harvard
2: graduates.
4: Yeah.
2: So that says something about the family. And then you see him on TV at the All-Star game. And, man, his dad just wouldn't stop talking. He was so proud. And the mother was being a beautiful mother. And he was
4: grandmother was there.
2: Yeah.
4: And she was very instrumental. So, you know, it's a great family story. I personally think it's the story of the year in baseball.
1: Me too.
4: When you think about where he started and where he's going, you know, I know everybody wants to sign him up, and they'll get to it. You know, listen, they have control of him for the next 3 years or next 4 years, and I'm sure they'll get something done.
2: Would you like to be his agent?
4: Well, you know, he gets 3%. You know, it's a pretty nice piece of change there. You know, it's that business has changed dramatically. You know, he's making more money a lot of money off the field with endorsements and shoe deals and apparel and things of that nature. But, you know, some guys are money driven. Other guys just want to come out and play because they know the money's going to be there.
1: Well, Mike, I have to tell our listeners, if they have not been out to a baseball game, I just did a little research because I look at all the merch, and this Friday, speaking of Jordan Walker, is the Home Run Derby t-shirt. I was supposed to be at the game Friday, and it got postponed to August 7th. I'll be down there on August 7th. But
4: you can still come. I mean, you don't have to, because somebody else is taking it doesn't mean you can't come.
1: That is true.
4: You have a spot. You have tickets if you want to come.
1: Maybe I'll just go by myself because I am going to be down there that day. I had to come back.
4: Just let me know.
1: All right.
4: Just let me know. I got it.
1: Keep
4: Don't
1: your
4: worry
1: phone
4: about
1: on
4: it.
1: You.
4: All right. Keep it close by.
2: Hey, Mike, I want to introduce you to somebody. Dre, if you turn on Chuck's mic, our next segment is going to be with a good buddy of mine who I play golf with every Saturday. His name's Chuck Kuehl. But he's our local tennis pro. And he's been a pro in Decatur, teaching kids how to play tennis in Decatur, Illinois. What, Chuck, for 30 years? 35?
5: More than that, actually.
2: But, yeah. And then he retires. And what does he do? He doesn't retire. He goes on the circuit and wins the gold tennis balls in his age group all over internationally and is back in Decatur to promote.
4: So you're hanging out with a sandbagger, huh?
2: Yeah.
4: He's sandbagger on the tennis court and probably on the golf course. Okay.
2: He's pretty good on the golf course.
5: Yeah.
4: Chuck, we've heard about people like you. Yeah, okay.
5: Well, it all started with baseball. I was a baseball player when I first started athletics when I was a kid. I really loved baseball.
2: I didn't know that.
5: I kind of got cut or something, so I ended up playing tennis. And tennis and baseball are the same motor sports. They're exactly the same.
4: That's true.
5: I've played a lot of guys that picked up tennis later in life that were baseball players, and they're really good.
4: I'm seeing a lot of these guys now doing the pickleball thing. I'm in that age bracket, but I still like to have a racket in my hand. I don't get out as much as I'd like to, but it's still one of my favorite events.
1: Is it really, Mike? You're a tennis player?
4: Oh, yeah. Oh my goodness.
5: I tried that pickleball. I tried that pickleball, but I came down with pickle cell anemia and I had to stop.
4: Yeah, I know the feeling. Yeah, I used to date a very good tennis player. She almost went pro and hurt her shoulder, but she's still good enough to wear me out. So, you know, that's how I was just following the trail of breadcrumbs. And so I ended up being a tennis player.
5: Well, if you ever work your way up to Decatur, you can connect with Kevin and I'll give you a lesson.
2: Oh, you'd enjoy it.
4: Is it going to cost me money?
5: Yeah, it depends.
4: You give a lesson, see, you're the kind of guy that would give somebody a lesson and say, don't mess with this guy anymore.
5: Depends on how many Stellas Kevin's going to give me later.
4: There you go.
1: Mike, you can make a day out of it. You can stop by Brass Horn, go play a little tennis, go to dinner.
4: I got to swing by there because I have to get my fall attire squared away for sure. So that is something on my list. But we're in the middle of playing 20 in a row.
1: Yeah.
4: So I won't be venturing too far from home.
2: No, you won't. Megan's a tennis player. You come up and my tennis all revolves around my daughter, Megan.
1: Yeah.
2: I don't play anybody else but Megan. And we have fun games, don't we?
1: We have great games. See, Mike, when you come to Decatur, forfeit the golf game and we'll play tennis. Yeah. This is why I started
4: tennis.
1: Sounds
4: like a plan.
1: I wanted
4: all right,
1: something
4: I'll
1: to
4: roll
1: do.
4: With that.
1: That'd be fun.
4: I'll roll with that.
2: But we had a guy on last week. Todd Blatty, and he does what Chuck does with kids in swimming. I can't tell you how many hundreds, if not thousands, of kids, little kids. I mean, we're talking five and up, taught how to swim on the club swimming teams and all that. And Chuck does the same thing in tennis. And for a parent and now grandparent, it is so meaningful for us to see those little ones learn these sports at such a young age.
4: I couldn't agree with you more. I took a swim in the Pacific this morning. As our hotel is right on the beach. We're staying at this Ritz-Carlton, very nice facility. So you can walk out of your door and walk right in the ocean.
2: Nice.
4: So I got far enough out, and I turned around and looked, and I said, boy, this looks like a long swim. So I let the waves bring me back in, but I'm a huge swimmer. I'm in the pool at least 3 days a week.
2: I just want to remind you of something. There are sharks in the Pacific. You know,
4: I'm quite familiar with it. I'm quite familiar.
5: And on the streets, sure. too.
4: Yeah, no kidding. Yeah.
2: Well, you have a great... So you're out on the Pacific. So you're
1: in California.
2: You're in the West Coast.
4: Yeah.
1: Play the Angels tonight.
4: Yeah, the Angels tonight. Yeah. Yep.
2: And you got a long stint back in St. Louis, don't you?
1: Next week.
4: Well, you know, it's for about a week. And then we go to Toronto and New York. So, you know, like I said, we were 20 in a row, man. They all started to run together after a while.
1: Yeah, you'll be back for Cincinnati's this weekend and then Chicago.
4: Well, we have Arizona on Thursday. It's a makeup game.
1: Oh.
4: And then we have Cincinnati for the weekend.
1: So we go back to Arizona after just playing Arizona?
4: No. They come here.
1: Oh, okay. Nice.
4: Yeah.
2: Well, we got to focus on the wild card.
1: Yeah, we still have a shot there.
2: Right.
4: Yeah. No, plenty of time. Plenty of time to go after. You're within striking distance.
2: All right, Michael.
1: We're hopeful, Mike.
4: All right.
2: Good to
4: have you.
2: You
4: guys have a good one.
2: And get some rest out there. Have some fun. And watch out for the sharks.
4: I will do that. All right. I will talk to you guys soon.
1: Thanks, Mike.
2: Bye-bye.
4: Okay.
1: We'll be back with Chuck Kuehl and more Soy City Buzz in just a few minutes.
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1: Welcome back to Soy City Buzz on First Mid Monday. I'm your host, Megan Berhaney, along with Kevin Berhaney, and one of my favorite, well, my favorite coach, I will say, because you and Corey are my tennis coach, Chuck Kuehl. Hello, Chuck.
2: Well, thanks for having me on.
1: It's good to have you back.
2: Yep. Always happy to talk tennis.
3: Boy, for a retired guy, you're sure on the radio a lot doing tennis.
1: Well, I'm very thankful you are, because you're a phenomenal coach. You've done great things for this community in tennis, and you've even inspired.
3: He was a city councilman.
1: Yes, former city councilman. Maybe, you know, the next state rep. You never know. Maybe the next governor, Chuck. What can't you do? You're an international star. You've played in tournaments.
2: I think we're going a little too far right now.
1: we are just making you turn red.
3: What's not correct about it? You are international since you've been in retirement. And you won that gold ball, tennis ball, which you never did when you were a pro prior to that.
2: I just didn't have time to play, honestly. Right. That's what it was.
3: But boy, you excelled in the senior league, I guess, singles and doubles.
2: Yeah, we had, I won a couple of national titles. And then about a year ago, my buddy and I won the world title.
3: Megan.
1: I know.
3: That's
1: cool.
3: International.
2: I did. And it was... I was excited. That was unexpected. I can just tell you, unexpected.
3: We're proud of you.
1: We've really hit the jackpot with you and Corey, Chuck. I mean, and Corey's still carrying on. I watched my daughter play for an hour and a half this morning up in Forsyth, and a lady next to me even is like, "Is that your daughter?" Because I usually walk when she plays, and I said, "Yeah, it is." And they go, "We watch her. She's good." And I'm like, "Really?" And so I actually didn't walk today. I stayed and watched her hit. And Corey's daughter, Ella, is now helping him coach. And you have kids that are still involved
2: in
1: tennis.
2: And she's going to Quincy.
1: And she's going to Quincy to play tennis. And Chuck's going to be the St. Teresa women's and men tennis coach.
2: Corey is, yes.
1: Yeah. So to have both of you, I have to give the Corey accolades because he's still working a lot with the kids in the youth program. But what you're
2: doing. Zion and Forsyth.
1: Really?
2: He's at Mount Zion, Forsyth, and CCD. So.
1: That's right. I'm doing some drills with him tomorrow morning, and then next week I'll be doing drills with you on Wednesday, July 29th from 5:30 to 7:30 at Fairview Park, the Summer Tennis Court Crawl. Will there be music?
2: Yes, and if you have any requests, just send them to me. I'll make sure it's on the playlist.
1: Will there be beer? Is it really like a court pub crawl, or is it just...
3: That's what we thought this morning. I was all crying. I'll have to talk to Clay about that one. With drinks at every court.
2: Afterwards, after it's over, we can crawl to a watering hole if you'd like. We can definitely do that. But
1: no, Dad, I don't know if you've ever done one of these, but I've done several. I think one every year at least in the summer, because you really are mixing it up. You've changed. You've done a rock and roll kind of themed tennis drill, but there's several courts. If you haven't been to the Fairview courts, really is a beautiful, beautiful tennis facility. Their courts are, I think, the best to play on. I mean, they're clean. You have that beautiful pond that you can kind of hear. And I just have a lot of fun when you do things like this, because you mix it up. You have different pros out there, and it's not just a standard game of tennis, which honestly I need to play more of, is the actual game. I love drills, though. This is kind of what you do to captivate people to stay in tennis, because there's games, there's feeds, there's just a great way to exercise and move and still exercise your skill set in this game by doing things like this.
2: Well, they're more social. The drills are more social.
1: Yeah,
2: they're
1: explain what that is for something like this.
2: Well, the drills are more social. They're fast-paced. Sometimes when you're playing tennis, the serve can kind of slow the game down a little bit. If a guy misses a couple serves, you don't get to play right away. But here, there's no serve, so we're constantly putting balls in play. So you're constantly moving, so there's a lot more cardio.
3: How do you
2: learn
3: all these? I mean, you must know, 50 drills?
2: Probably 1,000.
3: 1,000?
2: Honestly, I mean, there's just drills. I get an email once a week from the USTA now on a new drill.
1: Really?
2: Yeah, there's drills all the time. But there's some that are really exceptional, and I use those a lot. I have a clinic tonight right after this. It's called Live Ball, and I just keep these people moving for an hour and a half.
1: You do, though.
2: Yeah, and there's no serve, so we're moving like that the whole time. And
1: I think I burned 1,200 calories last year in the 90-degree heat doing that. Not this, but just consistent moving in these drills. It's a lot.
2: Yeah.
1: It's a lot of fun, though.
2: I know they're... That's why I have, we're going to have at least six courts. We may have more courts. I'll have to see how many people sign up.
1: Is there 8 courts total there?
2: There's nine. But I've also got 23 beginners. They're new players. They're coming.
1: Chuck, and you said every court.
2: Well.
1: We got to get all 9 courts.
2: Okay,
1: though.
2: Well, we got to get about 56 people then, because I'll put 6 on a court. So I'm going to have to see what the sign up is. I've got about 6 pros lined up now. And if I need to get more, I'll get more. It just depends on.
1: Who are the pros going to be?
2: Let's see. We've got Brett Scroggins, Rob Van Ottingen. Colin from Milliken. He plays number 1. And I believe maybe Connor, the coach, I have to confirm him. He's going to do it. I don't have the list in front of me.
1: That's great, though.
2: I've got myself.
1: He's new. The Milliken tennis coach. He's new this year.
2: Yeah, he's doing a great job over at Milliken. He's got a really good, solid men's team. He's working on the women's team. It's been a little bit more of a struggle for him, but the men's team has really taken off.
3: You mentioned the USTA.
2: Uh-huh.
3: I mean, I don't think people realize as much as Megan and I do how much juice you have with them. We're lucky. I mean, a guy like you, you would expect to have that kind of juice if you're from big cities like Chicago or New York. But you've hosted so many tournaments that they all come here for your tournaments. They know you. You know them. You're at the big open in Wimbledon and all that stuff. I mean, you're connected with the USTA.
2: I am, but you also have to do a good job, and I do feel that I run a good events, and so that's a good reflection, so that when I have to go ask somebody for money or I need something, they know they can kind of count on me, because if you're not doing what they ask you with the money, they're not going to give it to you anymore, and I don't get everything I ask for. You know, they have a lot of grants. The USTA makes a lot of money at the U.S. Open, and in turn, they funnel it out. We got $25,000 from them this year for court resurfacing at Fairview Park. It was a $75,000 project. They gave us $25,000.
1: Wow!
2: But I have to apply for it, and you got to stay on top of it.
3: Why wouldn't they give it to you, who's put all those men's tournaments and all these women's tournaments together? Why wouldn't they want you to be successful and get $25,000 toward a new resurfacing of tennis courts? Most places, they just crack up. Right. But you keep them, they're going to be thrilled to death with your performance.
2: Well, I don't know about that, but I'm just saying they like, when we bring this pro tournament in, they know that they have to have sites for pro tournaments, okay? And I want to have a pro tournament, but I have to have good courts. And so when I go ask for the money for the resurfacing, I say, hey, we're bringing the pro tournament in. That's part of the reason why we want these courts resurfaced. But it's not just for the pro tournament. It's just to keep the facility up, because courts crack. They just crack everywhere.
1: Yeah.
2: And you have to stay on top of it. And if you don't, they're just going to get worse and worse. And eventually they get to the point where you're better off just ripping them out.
1: Chuck,
2: you know?
1: Tell me why not all courts are clay.
2: Well, it just depends. There's really, in tennis, there's about 4 surfaces. There's grass, clay, hard court, and then what we call an indoor. Indoor is hard too, but actually they have indoor clay. But there's 4 different surfaces, and most of the clay is in Florida, and there is some clay up in New England. But most of the clay is in the South.
1: I love to play on clay.
2: Yeah, I do too.
1: It's better for your back.
2: Yeah,
1: it's not as hard.
2: Probably 80% of the tournaments I play on the senior circuit are clay courts.
1: Yeah.
3: Wouldn't a lot of it have to do with cost?
1: That's what I wondered.
3: Some are a lot more expensive than others.
2: Yeah, the hard courts, you know, it's a good question. I don't know if I can answer exactly which one costs more to maintain, because the clay courts is a daily maintenance, where the hard courts are eventually you just got to redo them.
3: Right.
2: And it's a good question. Maybe I should know the answer to that, but I don't have it off the top of my head. So,
1: well, Chuck, to go back a little bit to this event, the cost is only $10 per person to sign up. And to sign up, you can go to Is it on the Facebook page for the USTA teams?
2: I have this. Yeah, if you go to USTA.com and search programs for adults, you can find that. An easier place would be to go to our Tennis Decatur Facebook page. There was I had a post. Maybe I'll be putting another one out. But there's a post there with the link to sign up. Or if you want to just email me, my email's kuhletennis@gmail.com. That's K-U-H-L-E, tennis@gmail.com, and I can send you the link.
1: Well, your flyer is fantastic. I love that it says you can meet new tennis friends, learn from great pros, fast-paced drills, games, and challenges, and a fun social atmosphere. I can attest all these things are true because I've attended many of your drills and your clinics, and I love also all play levels are welcome. So right. you don't have to play like a pro to play this.
2: No, I told you. We've got 23 beginning players that are coming.
1: Cool.
2: They just started this summer. Now they'll be on their own courts where they won't be mixed in with higher skill levels. Everybody will kind of be on a court with their own skill level.
1: And that's why you need people to sign up, because before you kind of orchestrate all this before these games begin, it's not like everybody just comes and, you know, you're thrown somewhere.
2: No, you already have
1: an idea of who's going where.
3: Yeah, all your friends going to do this?
2: Yeah.
1: Well, I know one is Rachel Horvy and I are planning to do it. She did sign up. Yep. I think she thought I signed up too. Oh, I'm late to the game. I'm planning. I am coming.
2: And my deadline is Monday, by the way, to sign up because
1: today?
2: I need, not a week from today.
1: Okay.
2: A week from today because I just need to know how many people are coming and how many pros to get and that type of thing.
3: How many friends do you have? How many are in the harem?
1: Can I give you the $10 tonight and say I signed up?
2: Maybe. I have to see if you're in the system.
1: I am in the system, but I'll sign up the right way.
2: Yeah.
1: It is so much fun. This game has
3: Don't you have 8 of your friends at play?
1: Yeah, but 8 of my friends have kids that I've called myself the cruise director of my children this summer. It's us all getting them to all their activities. And if it's not an activity, it's their social calendar. So it's hard for us to all. We used to play every week. I've talked to a few. We are going to get another Thursday night on the books to play that I hope you attend.
2: Okay, yeah, let me know.
1: It's definitely a struggle to kind of get everybody in one place again.
2: And by the way, fathers and husbands are welcome to come too.
1: See?
3: Who's going to watch the kids?
2: Either the husband or the father.
3: Usually not me watching anybody, so.
1: Yeah, I think that's a good point. It's men and women. Probably is there's an age level though, right, Chuck?
2: It's for 18 and older. Yeah.
1: Okay.
2: Yeah. I'm just doing this for adults.
1: Yeah. So how many do you have signed up so far?
2: Well, counting the beginner adults, we probably have about 25 or 30 already.
1: Good.
3: Oh, that's good.
1: And you can have up to 56.
2: Yeah. That's probably what I'll take. I'll have to import some pros. I can tell you that if we get that many,
3: That'd be a good problem.
2: Yeah, it is. And by the way, just one thing I wanted to say is these events are because of the pro tournament. When we have that pro tournament and you two sponsored the tournament, that money that you bring in helps us run these events. Because this is, you know, for $10, we're losing money on this. We're having a cookout afterwards. We're hiring pros to come in.
1: Oh.
2: But that's, you know, the $10 fee is just hopefully because you'll show up if you pay $10.
3: What a great venue.
2: Yeah, it is. It is.
3: The Fairview Tennis.
4: The National Weather Service has issued severe thunderstorm watch number 504, effective until 11 p.m. This watch includes the following counties in Illinois: Cass, Logan, Mason, Menard, and Sangamon. Remember, a severe thunderstorm watch means the conditions are favorable for the development of severe weather, including large hail and damaging winds, in and close to the watch area. While severe weather may not be imminent, persons should remain alert for rapidly changing weather conditions and listen for later statements and possible warnings. 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
1: But I am kind of glad I started later in life because I appreciate it a lot more. And I put the dedication to it to learn the game 6 years ago.
2: A lot of people learn the game when they were kids and they quit. They go to college, they raise kids, and then all of a sudden you know, they're looking for something to do and they come back to tennis. I see that all the time.
3: Well, tennis is like golf and it's like swimming. It's an individual sport you can play your entire life.
2: Right.
1: Right. You know, so you're 90, right, Chuck?
2: Well, I told you I met that guy in Turkey. He was 100 years old.
1: What?
2: He was 100 years old, this guy, and he was playing in the tournament. So it is a sport for a lifetime. I mean, till the very end, basically.
1: Well, it sure is my favorite sport.
2: Good.
1: And I think this is, if you're ever wanting, like you said, there's many beginners coming to this event. Don't be intimidated. It is one of the friendliest sports, I'll tell you, you can play. You do meet a lot of friends and a lot of encouragement. So come out. It's July 29th, which is a week from Wednesday, 5:30 to 7:30. $10 is all it costs, and it's at Fairview Tennis Center. And Chuck will be there to motivate and teach you.
3: And you need to sign up before Monday.
2: Yeah, right. By Monday. So, again, the best place to look would be the Tennis Decatur Facebook page or email me, KUHLETennis@gmail.com.
1: All right, Chuck.
3: All right, Chuck.
1: Looking forward to it.
2: Thanks for having me on. I appreciate it.
1: Thank you. I'm always
2: happy to talk tennis. So.
1: All right. Well, we'll have you back on for your next big event.
2: Okay.
1: Well, we'll be back with more Soy City Buzz in just a few minutes.
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0: Welcome back to Soy City Buzz on First Mid Monday. I'm your host, Megan Berhaney, alongside Kevin Berhaney and one of our favorite people, Cindy Dedrick-Wolfer, who's the owner of Shop on Main and the Party Shop. 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
2: Happy Monday.
0: Cindy, you're spoiling us because every time you come on, you bring us a treat. And Dad, what is it today? Because my mouth is watering looking at it.
1: It's white chocolate with cinnamon on it over taffy.
0: It's cinnamon churro toffee.
2: Yeah.
1: Churro. It's like a churro.
0: Everyone knows what a churro is. Yeah. That's the appeal. It's awesome.
2: Well, good. I hope you enjoy it. We do have a great line of Abdullah chocolates and coffees at the party shop. And so I like to pass it out and show people what we got.
0: And Cindy, what you do, I have to say this really quick, Dad, because it was your birthday not too long ago. And I have Cindy's number on speed dial now, because what I do is I'll text you at 8 and say, Cindy, I need a balloon bouquet. And instead of a stopper, like the traditional stoppers or the weights. I go, can you somehow put a box of candy for that?
2: And she's we were able to do it, of course.
1: That's paradise.
0: So fun because you have a treat tied underneath.
1: That was chocolate toffee.
2: This
1: is going to be churro toffee. So it's nice to mix it up.
2: Well, that's what I
1: become a regular, because I drive downtown once a day.
2: Right.
1: So at least once a week, I'm going to make it a point, stop in and buy a box of candy.
2: Okay. We'll count on that.
0: Well, you have a really great thing coming up this week. It's the sidewalk sale. And I love your storefront, first of all, because you make it so pretty and you have the best window displays in front of your stores.
2: Thank you. We bring a lot of people in because of the window displays.
0: Yeah.
2: It's really fun.
1: You're putting balloons outside now, too.
2: Yeah, real balloons don't last outside very long. So we had to give in and get some of those plastic ones. But
1: it looks great.
2: I think it looks fun. I think it's a good reminder of where we are.
1: Because you're just driving into downtown when you get to your store, Shop on Main. And you turn and you look at those balloons. Say, are those real or not?
2: Yeah.
1: And next thing you know, you're looking at your window. And it's a great attention getter.
2: Right. I love our location because of that. I really do.
0: I love walking in the party shop, especially when I'm picking things up. And I tell the girls, I go, okay, girls, this store never fails. Every time I walk in, I find something I love. I can't ever just come and get my balloons because I know there's going to be something added to it. Two things I want to talk about before we go into the sidewalk sale. You have the most beautiful card line that's at the front desk that has very unique illustrations. I think I bought 6, but they have a candle that comes with this card.
2: Right.
0: And the designer, it's beautiful because it's the illustration. Like, for instance, my niece who was just baptized, I bought her one with Jesus and this little girl holding hands with a little butterfly. Mm-hmm. And then there was a candle. And underneath that, it said, be the light, or you are the light.
2: They're pretty simplistic, lovely drawings and with the candle, and they're really a nice faith-based card without
1: going over the top.
0: And I appreciate.
2: And I thought they were really
0: cards.
2: Pretty. I loved them when I picked them out.
0: So stop
2: it. Glad you like them too.
0: Oh yeah, my sister loved them. She appreciates beautiful stationery and cards, and cards are so important. And that little, like I said, that little detail of that candle, you can even display it in the gift on top of the card, and it's unique, which I love.
2: Right.
0: Another thing, I don't know if, the Holy Spirit must have been on my side that day to make me smile, because I walk in and you have decals, which everybody loves for their Stanleys, which I have one Stanley, not 10 like my kids. And I bought... It is basically, if you look at my dog, which if you know me, know I love my dog, Freddy, it's his face.
2: Right.
0: They had a little white Maltese face.
2: Mm-hmm.
0: And then they had butterflies and martini glasses. So I probably bought 6 stickers, too.
2: Yeah, you bought a few that day, I think.
0: One for all of
2: us. Your daughter was with you, so she wanted one or two.
1: Do you go to the market and find all this stuff?
2: We usually go in January and then again in July. And we usually go to Atlanta. For gifts and that kind of thing and party supplies. And then we do other markets for clothing.
1: Is that why you need to do a sidewalk sale to clear things out?
2: That's right. That's right. We do a sidewalk sale the last weekend of July every year, or have for quite a few years. And it's a chance for us to throw some bargains out there for people that are looking for those and clear out the area so we can redo it and get all... Because those... I hate it. It's July, what, 20th? They're already calling me going, can we ship your fall?
1: Oh, my.
2: And I'm like, no, you cannot.
1: Yeah, where am I going to put it?
2: Yeah, I always say you can't ship anything in for fall until August 1st because we do the sidewalk sale and then we clean the shop really good. We maybe make some, you know, changes in display areas and that kind of thing.
1: Our sidewalk sales kind of a thing of the past. I was so happy to read about this. I was telling Brian this morning on the show. Mm-hmm. She's having a sidewalk sale. Remember those? You know, all the stores used to have sidewalk sales.
2: Yeah.
1: You don't see them much anymore.
0: They see them in Florida.
2: Do you see them in Florida?
0: Yes. They have them. Every shop on Pine Street has sidewalk sales because the weather's so beautiful. And it's just, it's a great way to bring people in your store because people will walk down and just look at the, you know, the merchandise. And then that intrigues them to go in and keep shopping.
2: Right. Well, our location is great for the sidewalk sale.
0: It is.
2: Because people see us and they just stop. They haven't heard about it any other way, but they see it. And I will say that this year, the Civic Center is also having a garage sale.
0: Really?
2: On Saturday in their parking lot.
1: What are they selling?
2: Well, I think they've rented little booth areas.
1: Well, they have vendors come in.
2: But, you know, if you're looking for bargains, what a fun day to be downtown, you know, on Saturday.
1: I thought it was going to be old hockey gear.
2: Plus, I had initially heard from Turnasol, Back Home Boutique, Giggles, Merle Norman, Brass Horn, too, that they were also going to do some things. So
0: really?
1: Same dates?
2: Same date, the Friday and Saturday. I know it'll be more than just us, but we have the biggest area.
0: Well,
2: the biggest supply.
0: what's appealing about your sale, it's final sale, but these prices, $5, $10, $15, and $20, cash only for purchases less than $25. But that, I read that line first and like, what? Cash only for less than $25? What's less than $25? You're going to have many items at amazing prices.
2: Yeah, we do. In fact, a lady, I've got some of the sidewalk sales stuff out in the shop right now, and a lady came in today and she bought a $140 jacket for $10.
0: What?
2: Yep.
1: Wow.
2: So she was very pleased, and we were pleased too.
1: People need to know exactly where you are.
2: Right.
1: So as soon as you get to El Dorado Street, so on the right, it's Main and El Dorado, you'll see First Mid Bank.
2: Right.
1: And just past First Mid Bank, or your line of stores.
2: Right, right.
1: Party Shop.
2: Right.
1: Shop on
2: we're right across from Firestone Tire.
1: Yep.
2: And there's a parking lot right there, too, before you get to the sidewalk sale part. But people, they find us, and we're so happy. And then we also have some indoor sales, too. Mm-hmm. Some of our clothing and things that...
1: We have a lot of women's clothing.
2: Mostly women's clothing. We don't really have any men's clothing. But we also have a lot of gift items. And... I don't know. Just
0: you're
2: decor
0: have
2: stuff.
0: Decor. Florals.
2: Yeah, florals.
0: Gift
2: decors,
0: items.
2: Yep.
0: I mean, there's so many birthdays going on right now. This would be a great opportunity to find your gift or just a little with a house. You know, if you're going to a barbecue or a pool party or anything, this is a great opportunity.
1: I got to find, I come down there and find a go-to gift. I've got one that I do now. Mm-hmm. It's that Aura frame. You know what those Aura frames are?
2: Uh-huh.
1: So when somebody's having a special occasion or retirement, it's easy for me to call
2: wrap and
1: get one
2: that.
1: Of those up, and I can pick it up. And
2: sure.
1: So I'm going to come over to your store.
2: Okay.
1: And I'm going to find one of those go-to gifts.
2: Let's see what we can find for you.
1: So I have some variety. And
2: happy to help you.
1: So I'll call Cindy and say, hey, I need one.
2: And I'll be thinking.
0: Buy a picture, sticker of Freddie Dad to put in your car.
1: Okay.
2: You wasn't too sure about that one, but.
0: Cindy, is your outfit today from the store?
2: It is.
0: Okay. Every time I wish our listeners could be watchers because you are always dressed to the nines, but this is probably one of my favorite. I saw you come in and I love your outfit. Uh-huh. Can you explain it a little bit?
2: Well, it's a two piece and both pieces are matching. It's kind of,
1: Artsy. It's artsy.
2: It's artsy.
0: It is.
2: Yeah, it's very artsy.
0: It almost looks like faces, but it's not.
2: It's not. Yeah.
1: It's very cool
2: I used to have
1: looking.
2: A face coat that I loved. But yeah, it's artsy looking. It's got some black trim. It's got real wide pants and a top, and you can mix and match. I wore it as a set today, but you can put black pants with the top or vice versa. And
1: so it looks comfortable.
2: It is. It's really, really comfortable.
1: Especially in this heat.
2: I've gotten into the comfort zone.
1: Yeah.
0: Yeah. I understand.
2: Yeah. It's by Lior, and we have a lot of things by Shauna and Ainoa, too, that are kind of the same vein.
0: Yes.
2: So most of the summer stuff's kind of gone as far as the sets, but come in for the fall. We'll have lots of fun stuff.
0: What do you think is going to sell quick on this sidewalk sale that you're going to have out?
2: Oh,
0: anything
2: gosh.
0: Come to mind?
2: You know, we have pillows that were $45, are now $15.
0: Okay.
2: And I always say, my gosh, if you want to just freshen up your porch or your, you know, inside your house,
0: right,
2: buy a pillow or two, you know, and take the others mm-hmm. and put away for a while. It's hard to know. A lot of the $5, $10 clothing will go fast.
0: So there's $5, $10 clothing?
2: Yeah.
0: Wow.
1: And you have florals, you have gifts.
2: Some florals and some gifts.
1: And it's Friday, July 24th from 10 to 3.
2: Right.
1: Saturday, July 25th, 10 to 3. And, everything's going to be marked down. You get a lot of good stuff for under $25.
2: Absolutely. And then if we have a lot left on Friday night, we'll decide to do a bag sale on Saturday. So
1: what's a bag sale?
2: Well, you buy a bag for a certain amount of dollars and everything you can stuff into it.
0: That's awesome.
1: Oh,
0: so how fun that is that?
2: That really cleans it out.
0: My husband would like if I did that for our own house for a garage sale. Just give away bags and let people just fill them and sell them.
1: It's right up your alley, man.
2: I appreciate you guys having us on always. Thank you so much.
0: Thanks for the candy, Cindy.
1: You'll be seeing my wife, I'm sure.
2: Okay, great. Good to see you.
0: Yes, I want to come down too. Mom and I need a shopping day. You'll be away, so we will play.
1: Bring your sister, Megan.
0: Bring my sister?
1: Yes.
0: Yeah, I think if she's home, she's home. We'll have a good time. Yeah. We'll make it a girls' day. And
2: all righty.
0: Cindy, you're always welcome. I love when
2: you
0: promote all your fun things and keep coming back.
2: Appreciate you guys very much.
0: Well, we'll be back next week with more Soy City Buzz. Have a great week.
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4: Another round. I'm Lisa Lacera, Fox News. U.S. Central Command says forces are hitting targets in Iran for the 10th night in a row.
5: CENTCOM says the U.S. hit Iranian military command centers and launching sites for Iranian missiles and drones. Iran, at the same time, continues to attack U.S. partners in the region, launching strikes against Kuwait and Bahrain today, while continuing to project defiance. British military officials said Monday evening a second ship had been attacked in the Strait of Hormuz, this one off the coast of the United Arab Emirates. Earlier, a vessel caught fire in the Strait of Hormuz after being hit by a projectile near the coastline of Oman.
4: Fox's Steve Harrigan in Tel Aviv. Three soldiers were killed in Iranian attacks on a base in Jordan Friday. Separately, another died Saturday in Iraq during the controlled detonation of a downed Iranian drone. A former U.S. soldier in federal custody in New York City after authorities say he started a fire and fired a pellet gun in front of a building in Lower Manhattan that houses an immigration court. FBI Special Agent in Charge James Barnicle says Andrew Arabaca was looking to injure

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4: Social media influencers Andrew and Tristan Tate say they will fight extradition to the UK, where they're accused of rape and sex trafficking. The brothers appeared in federal court Monday in Miami for the first time since their arrest Saturday. They're being held in federal detention. Their social media empire, promoting wealth, male dominance, and misogyny, has made them among the world's most polarizing internet personalities. The UK has a new leader again.
5: The United Kingdom has its seventh leader in 10 years, Andy Burnham, today replacing the beleaguered Keir Starmer. Prime Minister Burnham says he wants to bring back hope.
6: I will put the care of people at the heart of everything I do. I will give this my all.
5: Burnham remains an unknown quantity even to Brits. 40% in a recent poll couldn't recognise the UK's new Prime Minister. He'll spend the summer unveiling a series of policies, likely moving the UK to the left. In London, Jonathan Savage, Fox News.
4: The Women's Tennis Association introducing a one-off mandatory gene testing for all players starting tomorrow, a requirement to compete in the 2028 Los Angeles Olympics. The WTA policy includes gender screening based on biological sex to preserve the integrity of women's professional tennis, and they say it will maintain fair competition conditions for all players. More Americans than ever reported to be seriously behind on student loan payments.
7: Around 9.5 million federal student loan borrowers, one in five, are in default, according to an Associated Press analysis. The record had been 8 million in December 2019. Default, at least 9 months behind on payments, can lead to the debt being sent to collections and lower credit ratings. 33% of borrowers at for-profit schools, often trade or online schools, are in default, more than twice the rate as nonprofit school borrowers.
4: Fox's Chris Foster. I'm Lisa Lacera. This is Fox News.
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13: We'll start out tonight with a partly cloudy sky. Some showers and storms are possible after midnight. Look for lows tonight to drop down to 73. An early morning shower or storm, otherwise mostly cloudy to start, turning sunny. It's going to be hot on Tuesday as well. Look for highs up to near 90. Mostly clear, 66 Tuesday night. Sunny, cooler, upper 70s for highs on Wednesday. I'm meteorologist J.C. Foltz. Have a great night, everybody.
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0: Clash. Brace yourself for the reality check you've been waiting for. The one and only Mike Gallagher.
1: Well, happy Monday. What a weekend, huh? Lots of breaking news today. We have had the U.S. service members who were killed in the war in with Iran identified over the weekend. There's one of the killed soldiers, one of the hero soldiers, is a young private, a woman from Carrollton, Texas. That, of course, is horrific news. Americans are getting impatient over the war with Iran. Gas prices now are back up over $4 a gallon nationally. That's said to be the big benchmark for people in terms of making decisions about their lives. I have to believe that President Trump is feeling the pressure, feeling the heat. He seems frustrated. I think he is absolutely relieved that we are obliterating their ability to have a nuclear weapon. But at some point, we're going to have to make some bold decisions about what's going to happen next. Two soldiers killed, a third likely dead. I believe the third soldier has already been identified. That brings, I think, the total to American casualties of American casualties in Iran to 17. We're going to have to just muddle through this and figure out what the solutions are going to be. We'll tackle that as well. Meanwhile, on a lighter note, over the weekend, the Odyssey was front and center on social media. I got involved in some fun online. If you don't know what I mean, check out my X account. You'll see what I mean. Everybody got kind of into a scam or a joke about paid influencers endorsing the movie because nobody else likes it. The debate about the movie is that it's apparently real woke. Helen of Troy is black. Ellen Page is in it, a trans person. And so that just has poisoned the well for a lot of people, but plenty of people are going to see it and they love it. Say it's epic, it's a masterpiece, and that's from people that I know and trust, and they're not lefties, conservatives who are loving it. I think Ben Shapiro called it a masterpiece. I haven't seen it yet because, strangely enough, you can't get tickets. So it's selling like gangbusters, and people can bitch and moan about it all they want. It's selling. It's winning at the box office, and that's all that really matters. Maybe all the buzz is helping it. And I've got to dive into something with you that just, it blows my mind. For many, many years, for as long as I've known Minnesota, everybody acknowledges that the Minnesota Star Tribune is a real hard left progressive rag. Okay, it's just basically an arm of the Democrat Party. Everybody knows that. I get it. We all get it. We get that it's run by lefties. It's in lefty territory. Everybody gets that, right? Nothing to see here. And last week, we spent a lot of time on the degeneracy of Tim Walz, doubling down on his decision to pardon a child rapist in order for the child rapist not to be deported. We spent a lot of time scratching our heads, wondering how could a governor be so cruel, so evil, so sick? Because again, he doubled down. The community's not made safer if we deport a child rapist. How are kids safer if we deport a child racist, a rapist? You got to ask that question. You got big problems. You need somebody to draw a map for you, Governor Tim Walz, over how a community is made safer if you remove a child rapist? You're honestly asking. This guy admitted to raping this child over a period of 2 years. And Walz, of course, infamously said we shouldn't judge people by their worst day. Okay? So the guy is nuts. The guy is a sicko. The guy is twisted and evil and wrong. Along comes the Minnesota Star Tribune. They wanted to follow up on the controversy. You know how they did so? Are you sitting down? The Minnesota Star Tribune, biggest newspaper in the state, gave a cheers to Tim Walz for standing by his pardon of a convicted child rapist. I'm not kidding you. Minnesota's largest paper has managed to find a way to somehow bring up January 6th and cheer for Tim Walz's decision to pardon a convicted, admitted child rapist and stand by the pardon. I'm going to read this from the Minnesota Star Tribune. This is not satire. I give you my word, this actually happened. And I quote, "Cheers to Governor Tim Walz. The governor refused to back down from his vote to pardon a Hmong man." Hmong is, it's not Hmong, but it's spelled Hmong. That's the community that has largely populated Minnesota, the Hmong community. "The governor refused to back down from his vote to pardon a Hmong man convicted of felony sexual assault in 2006. It's significant that Tao Lu Vang needed only 2 of 3 votes from the State Board of Pardons, but he received unanimous support. In addition to Walz, the board includes Attorney General Keith Ellison and State Supreme Court Justice Natalie Hudson. Before her vote, the chief cited the letter of support for Vang submitted by the assault survivor." As if that matters. Oh, the 10-year-old child rapist victim likes the guy? Okay, so what? "Also," says the Minnesota Star Tribune, "Vang had not committed additional crimes in the past 2 decades. Well, real that we know of. How do you know? Child rapists and pedophiles are notorious repeat offenders. Oh, but the Minnesota Star Tribune says, hey, his record's clean. The Pardons Board makes weighty, life-changing decisions after studying the cases and history. In this case, Vang's pardon made him a political punching bag." A political punching bag? No, people are mortified that your governor and your attorney general and this judge would give a pardon to a child rapist. Secretary of State Marco Rubio, the article, the editorial goes on to say, deported him to Laos. "Vang's actions 20 years ago were awful, but so were the violent protests at the U.S. Capitol on January 6th, 2021, and those folks received presidential pardons. Of the deportation, Walz said, and by just picking them up and taking them out with no due process, it just seems unfair. Cheers to Walz for standing behind the pardon." Good Lord. Hey, Minnesota, that's your largest newspaper. I'm telling you this, and the reason it's important is this is not limited to one freak like Tim Walz. This is systemic in the Democrat Party. This is who they are. This is where they've landed. They're now cheering on the pardoning of convicted child rapists. They're the party of violence, political violence, sexual violence, assault, chaos, anti-law enforcement. This is today's Democrats. So what are you going to do November 3rd, huh? You've got a choice. Welcome into the Mike Gallagher Show. I want you to join me. 1-800-655-MIKE. 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Let me know what you think about the Minnesota Star Tribune's defense. Spirited, enthusiastic support of Governor Tim Walz and his decision. Holy cow. 800-655-MIKE. I hope you join us. And so I wish that I could stay before the thing could answer me. Well, someone came and took the lamp away.
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1: Am I being unfair when I brand the Democrat Party the party of political violence and the defense of child rapists? Do you think that's a bridge too far? For Minnesota's largest paper, the Minnesota Star Tribune, and yes, it is the Minnesota Star Tribune. They rebranded a couple of years ago. It's no longer the Minneapolis Star Tribune. It's the Minnesota Star Tribune giving cheers to Tim Walz for defending his pardon of a convicted child rapist. You don't think that paper reflects all the values of today's Democratic Party? You don't think that paper stands by the platform, the ideas of all the wacky, lunatic, far-left radical progressives who are running that party now? This is the party. This is the party. This is the party of cheering on political assassinations, violence against law enforcement, particularly the law enforcement officers who make up ICE. And now, supporting a decision to grant a pardon to an admitted convicted child rapist so that he wouldn't be deported. And the Minnesota Star Tribune thinks that's just hunky-dory. That's a great idea. Good for him, because after all, there were pardons over January 6th. Why not a child rapist? My gosh. My gosh. 800-655-MIKE. We'll start with Dan in Minnesota. Hey, Dan, welcome back. How are you, sir?
2: Yeah, I'm well. Thank you, Mike. Yeah, what Governor Walz is doing here is he's screaming the wrong message to pedophiles and to Islamists who believe in child marriage. And we have a bunch of Islamists here in the Twin Cities. It's terrible. They need to be removed. And this is just the wrong message. It's not moral. There's nothing in criminal law that says you don't judge somebody on their worst day when they commit a rape of a child. And Tim Walz should be ashamed. He has a daughter. This is just despicable that he would double down instead of admit that he's wrong.
1: And a son. And it wasn't just one child rape. It was a multiple rapes of his 10-year-old niece over a period of 2 years. And Walz said, we can't judge somebody just on their worst day, can we? And I wonder, I'm not kidding you, I really am interested in your response to my belief that this is what the Democrat Party has become. Bill Maher, others are fleeing the party. Maher's threatening to vote Republican. He said, look, when you're pro-Hamas, I'm out. I would say when you're pro-child rapist, you got to get out. Pennsylvania says, no, Mike, a text message. You're absolutely correct on the state of today's Democrat Party. They've always been this way. Jim Crow laws, defenders of slavery, etc. But now this is what they have turned into. 800-655-MIKE, Lori in Bloomington, Minnesota. Hey, Lori, welcome. How are you?
3: I'm all right so far. How are you, Mike?
1: I'm just fired up about what your governor and your paper. My gosh, the Minnesota Star Tribune. Cheers to governor. I'm surprised they didn't say three cheers.
3: Well, and I'm really surprised. I learned something today. I didn't realize, because I don't subscribe to that rag, that they renamed it Minnesota, because the rest of the state is not like that at all. But, you know, Tim Walz, I'm not judging, but I think the man is evil. And he also is in concert with the different county attorneys, the Hennepin and Ramsey County attorneys. They let him out. So it's like, what else are you going to do? But at least this Laotian fellow is gone. And I just hope, you know, the governor race this, you know, this coming few months, we get Republicans in there. It's I don't know. And Klobuchar is running, so people will just pull the lever for her. Mike, I'm kind of sounding ridiculous here, but I don't know what's going to happen. My state, I'm 75.
1: Yes, ma'am.
3: My state has changed. It's terrible.
1: Of course it has. Of course it has. And you're not being ridiculous. You're being realistic, and normal people can't believe what this party has turned into. And I think it's very important to remember, this is not just about Tim Walz. You've got the state's largest newspaper defending this. This is, I think, their ideological position. And even Van Jones, the CNN political analyst, over on Substack. He said he's just tired of these radical leftists who have taken over the party, expecting everybody to support these insane, horrific ideas.
4: I am tired of a set of people on the very far left in the Democratic Party, my party, telling us that in order for us to be progressives, we now have to believe ideas and support ideas that are completely nuts. What does that have to do with supporting Hamas? What does it have to do with putting up candidates who say we should have no police, no prisons, we can't deport anybody, even if they commit rape or murder, Israel shouldn't exist? Is that progress or is that regressing to a lawless, chaotic state?
1: He's right, of course. I mean, look, House Speaker Mike Johnson put it best. He was on Fox News, or this is at a press conference, talking about the battle we're up against now with these filthy Marxists.
5: Marxists have it wrong because they deny the existence of your creator himself. And that means you're just another social animal. You're just part of the herd. That's the basis of socialism. And you know what happens in that scenario? The people that amass the power will control and direct the herd. You lose your freedom. It's a road to tyranny.
1: It's absolutely correct. But the bottom line here, and let's be real here, let's be honest, this is the state of the party. Van Jones is right. There are normal Democrats. I know that. And they're fleeing, I think, in droves, which is good news for the Republicans on November 3rd. 800-655-MIKE. 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
1: 26 minutes before the hour. Golly, it's a wild time to watch some of this stuff unfold. It's crazy. Zohran Mamdani, the mayor of New York, speaking of the lunatic Democrats these days. And this guy's one of the torchbearers. He's one of the shining stars of today's Democrat Party. What's he plotting and scheming to do? He wants to arrest the Prime Minister of Israel if he dares set foot in New York City. Uh-huh. Yep. Like to see how that's going to play out, huh? Yep. He thinks he's a genocidal, horrible maniac, and he's going to have to be arrested. Yeah, that'll be great. That'll go over real well. I can't wait to see, you know, his protective security detail tussling with the NYPD as they try to effect an arrest because the mayor of New York is a lunatic. So we got that going on. How about some good news for a minute before we go back to your calls? And if you're just joining us, we're talking about the Minnesota Star Tribune out of Minneapolis, the state's biggest newspaper, not only defending the governor, Tim Walz, and his crazy, evil decision, along with two other members of the pardons board, including the Attorney General, Keith Ellison. Boy, what a really great top cop he is, huh? Chief Law Enforcement Officer of the state. Let's pardon this guy from Laos, who admitted to raping his niece repeatedly over 2 years, because we don't want to get him deported. And then he was also an illegal on top of that. So let's defend that. And then Walz doubled down, but now the Minnesota Star Tribune writes in an editorial, cheers to him. Cheers for standing behind the pardon of the child rapist. And after all, some January Sixers got pardoned, says the Minnesota Star Tribune. Here's a great text from Florida on the text line to the Minnesota Star Tribune's point about the pardons of the January Sixers. Well, was that their worst day? Was that their worst day? Because that was literally one day. The raping of the little girl apparently occurred over 2 years. Big difference, don't you think? How about some good news? Did you see the hat? Now, I have to admit, I didn't watch 30 seconds of the World Cup. I watched maybe a few minutes. I'm sorry. You can hate me all you want. I kind of feel like I'm glad the World Cup is over because now we can all stop pretending we like soccer. I mean, that was the joke on social media. I'm okay. I mean, good for you. I don't know. I don't want to be one of those wet blankets. If you're into soccer, God bless you. Just seems kind of boring to me, but that's just me. It's personal taste. Did you see the halftime show at the World Cup yesterday? Justin Bieber singing about faith and praise and worship and Jesus and hallelujah. Madonna comes out briefly, not very long. Shakira, one of those K-pop groups, a young children's choir from Staten Island. Did you see that? Wholesome, uplifting, joyful. It wasn't dirty. It wasn't woke. It wasn't edgy. It was just a glorious, wholesome halftime show. Hey, NFL, are you taking notes? Did you notice that it can be done without the gratuitous sex and the edgy crap that you guys put on every year? It was one of the most epic halftime shows I've ever seen. If you didn't see it, because you're like me and you're not exactly, you know, soccer isn't really your thing, go find it on YouTube. Just a halftime show. What it lasts, guys, 10, 15 minutes? And look, the production values of it were so good. It was so well done. They did a funny skit with Bieber before he came out to sing this song. And it was just beautiful. Guys, let's pull Tracy Yasmin. Let's pull Justin Bieber's song and share that. I want to do that if we can before the end of the hour, because we need prayer. We need faith. We need God right now more than ever. And we shouldn't be embarrassed or ashamed to say it. So before the end of the hour, I trust that my crack team, Eric, Tracy, Yasmin, they'll get their hands on Justin Bieber performing at the halftime of the World Cup. I don't even know who played. I don't know who won. I don't care. Argentina, Barcelona, Messi. I don't know these people. I just don't. I'm sorry. I'm kind of joyful. I was on the phone all day yesterday because I got some killer personal news. Shared with you that I have a plan, even though I love my condo. I need to downsize. I'm in my mid-60s. I'm thinking, what's life going to be like 10, 20 years from now? So market's weird right now in Tampa Bay. It's a strange time to be selling, or probably a good time to be buying. Lo and behold, I got an offer, and my condo has gone to contract. Signed the contracts, and all systems go. Somebody wants to buy my beautiful home. So I'm delighted. I was on the phone all day. I've got a new place to go to. The place I'm going to go to, I'm going to work with somebody who happens to like my work. That'll be kind of fun. But anyway, I'm going to tell you something. You're going to accuse me of proselytizing. I'll just say this and share it with you as I talk about prayer, the power of prayer. About a week or two ago, I was real frustrated about the lack of progress on the condo. I hadn't even put it officially on the market, but they were having some private showings and stuff. And it's a beautiful home. I love that place so much. It hurts to sell it, but it's the right thing for me to do financially. Just a quick, I want to open up my whole life to you about, you know, everything else, but it's just the right thing to do. But it wasn't happening. They were telling me, oh, the market's bad. Oh, there's new buildings, blah, blah, blah. So I turned it over to God. But a week or two ago, I said, Lord, it's in your hands. Do you know I got a call from the realtor 3 days after that saying that this couple was interested? And it had to do with price. I mean, I'm lower than I wanted to be, but hey, I'm still blessed. That's a first world problem. And I hope these folks love my condo as much as I have loved it. And I know my new chapter is going to be just great. So anyway, that was my day all day yesterday. I was sort of hung up on calls to the lawyer and the realtor and the blah, blah, blah, all of that stuff. And it just is amazing how it works. Turn it over to God. You're up against a challenge. Turn it over to God. We're a country, after all, that makes the claim in our Constitution, our rights come from a creator. I'm so excited to partner with freedom250.org because they're inviting Americans across the country to come together in a shared moment of prayer. 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I'm disappointed I can't pick up my buddy Hugh Hewitt at the airport tomorrow. He's flying into town. We're going to have a big event in Sarasota tomorrow night. We're going to have a ball, and I hope you can come out and join us in person. There are still some seats left. There's tickets remaining for what we're calling the Freedom Forum 2026, Freedom Forum 250, over at the Der Dutchman Restaurant and Bakery in Sarasota. Doors open at, I think, around 6 o'clock, or no, 5 o'clock. Dinner's at 5:30. The main event is at 6 o'clock, and Hugh Hewitt and I are going to be engaged in a repartee, a banter. He's already given marching orders. I'm running this show. No, you're not. You'll have the establishment guy, smart guy. You see him on Fox News all the time. Hear him on the radio in the afternoons, Hugh Hewitt. You'll have me, the sort of populist outsider, the solid Trump supporter. Consistently, we're going to have a great time. And we're friends. We really are. We don't always agree on everything, but we are friends and colleagues for many years. Live and in person, Mike Gallagher, Hugh Hewitt, tomorrow night, Der Dutchman Restaurant in Sarasota. For tickets, just go to theanswersarasota.com or theanswertampa.com. 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You'll find the tickets there, and I hope you can come out and join us. We're going to have a VIP meet and greet. 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Again, one night, a couple of big mouths, Gallagher and Hewitt at Der Dutchman Restaurant tomorrow night, 6 p.m. For tickets, go to theanswersarasota.com. 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

0: Gallagher.
1: Nice text message from Columbus, Ohio. Two good things that came from the World Cup. All these people coming to the USA, spending lots of money here, and all these people coming to the USA and seeing how amazing, beautiful, and wonderful America and the American people really are. I love that. And the texter goes on to say, there aren't any other positives. I hate soccer. It's not American. Time to get ready for real American football. Well, I admit that's kind of how I feel. I sort of see soccer like that on the world stage, and all I think is Europe. But that's just me. I mean, again, it's a personal thing. But the halftime show yesterday at East Rutherford, New Jersey, President Trump was in attendance. And I have to tell you something. That's a halftime show for the ages, including Justin Bieber. He's got all of his issues, I guess. I don't know what's up with him. I don't know much about him. But all I know is he's like Taylor Swift, one of the most popular, you know, pop stars of our time. And here he was on that world stage, billions of people watching, praising the Lord, singing hallelujah, hallelujah, everything hallelujah. And I thought, you won't see this during an NFL halftime show. I wanted to share a little bit of it with you.

0: That just gives me chills. I mean, just Bieber, an acoustic guitar, and what a seemingly hushed stadium, listening to that spiritual anthem, Everything Hallelujah. 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I want to thank everybody who helped the Venezuelan families through the earthquake. And I'm asking you to think about another challenge that never gets enough attention, hunger. Not hunger is just a talking point, not hunger is a number, but hunger is a daily reality for parents who are trying to feed their kids. In 17 nations, Food for the Poor is serving all across Latin America and the Caribbean. Families are struggling every day to put food on the table. 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You can literally change the life. You can actually save the life of a child. $40 feeds a child for a whole year. $80 gives the same blessing to two kids. 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Hewitt's going to be in a grumpy mood because right now, my audience is tied with his. 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Let's blow the doors off this campaign with Food for the Poor. Thank you very, very, very much. Doug's in Minneapolis. Doug, what's it feel like to have a governor like Tim Walz and a paper like the Minnesota Star Tribune in your community?
1: Extremely frustrating.
0: I can imagine.
1: Hard to tolerate. And praise to Justin Bieber, too, for that.
0: Wasn't that great? We kind of need that, don't we?
1: We need prayer. We need lots of prayer.
0: You bet we do. All right. Good to talk to you. Thank you, sir. I appreciate it very much. 800-655-MIKE. We got an extension on being able to hold staterooms for our big Gulf of America cruise. Go to MikeOnline.com. You want to join us? We're setting sail November the 14th. We've got several hundred people already signed up to join us. It's going to be a blast. We're on the Eurodam. Scott Jennings, Larry O'Connor, Kurt Schlichter, Jennifer Horn, and yours truly. Nothing like being on a ship full of like-minded patriots, and we're going to have a blast. Go to MikeOnline.com to get details on the Gulf of America cruise. Coming up, what in the world's going on in South Carolina? Let me tell you about the bizarre turn of events as a result of the death of Lindsey Graham. We're going to have one of the leading candidates, Congressman Ralph Norman from South Carolina, is going to join us, and we'll give you the whole explanation of that bizarre situation coming up.
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11: Sites targeted. I'm Lisa Lacerra, Fox News. The U.S. military says it's conducting its 10th consecutive night of strikes against Iran, the aim to degrade sites used to launch attacks on commercial shipping. Latest round coming after three U.S. soldiers were killed by Iranian fire in Jordan on Friday. Their remains have been recovered.
12: President Trump will attend the dignified transfer of fallen service members tomorrow at Dover Air Force Base in Delaware in what has become one of the deadliest weeks for U.S. troops since the conflict started. The military identified those killed as 25-year-old First Lieutenant Tyler James Feehan and Private Isabella Gonzalez. She was only 19. The military initially listed another service member as missing, although human remains have been found.
11: Fox's Alex Hogan at the White House. There have been 17 service members killed in the U.S.-Iran conflict, nearly 100 injured, though the Pentagon says 96% of those have returned to active duty. A 42-year-old man under arrest in New York City after authorities say he planned an attack on a federal building where immigration hearings are held.
13: The FBI says Andrew Arabaca, a U.S. Army veteran, is responsible for this anti-ICE attack that started with fireworks, then went to a pellet gun, and ended with a fire at the entrance to the federal building. Federal investigators say he's an anti-American, anti-government extremist, and he carried a manifesto along with two axes, a hammer, a machete, and three knives.
11: Fox's Nate Foy in Lower Manhattan. The building has become a focal point for demonstrations against the Trump administration's immigration policies. Five people have died on a river in the Columbus suburb of Powell, Ohio, after several of them went into the water to help another person who was struggling to swim.